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8: My brother, the great one. Thank me. God bless us. How am I? What's going on?
7: First of all, we're going to do this
8: can
7: podcast.
8: I just compliment you. 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Like, you can go to hang out with Sean Hannity on YouTube or Spotify or, you know, anywhere you watch your video podcasts, and Apple's another place. But it's like we're
7: it was a blast.
8: We're just joking around, cutting up, and then talking serious. But I want people to get, I wanted people to see another side of you that I know. And, you know, hear people hear this great constitutional scholar, a guy that loves our framers and our founders and our Constitution and, you know, the great philosophers that inspired these people. And you know all of this more than anyone else that I know, more than anyone, frankly, in the country, probably. And, you know, and you describe a lot of this background and you go into it in great, great detail. And then we evolve and we, I tell a few funny stories about you. And we talk about our friend Rush and how much we miss him. And one funny story about you, me and Rush having lunch. It was hilarious. Only 'cause you were, just was a great time. And then we went out to lunch together. We had a great day. It was fun.
7: It's like the old days because, truth be told, we're just so busy and far apart that it rarely happens.
8: Oh, my gosh.
7: And,
8: so busy.
7: But it was a lot of fun. It was a lot of fun, and I think the viewers are going to love it.
8: I mean, it's not like we were really even doing a show. It was just like, you know, although I was trying to bring out of you what I know about you so others can know it about you.
7: Did
8: so
7: you
8: there was
7: succeed?
8: A method to my madness, but Oh, definitely. I never fail, Mark, ever. I'm only kidding.
9: Now you sound like Rush.
8: But
9: yeah.
8: Mark Levin, yes. The great one, F. Lee Levin and Sean That's Hannity right. are nothing but yeah. for me. And there's truth to that, actually.
9: There is truth to that. Yeah.
8: Because he paved the way for all of us. We talk about that.
7: And we miss him deeply.
8: About him. Oh, my. Mark, I can't believe it's 5 years. I can't believe it.
9: Crazy. Crazy.
8: And we talk about it on the podcast. And I said it then. I think you in your own way said it then. I don't know if you remember. I'll tell a story that we didn't talk about on the air now. And I remember David, his brother, who is just a sweetheart, called me just before Rush announced that he had advanced stage 4 lung cancer, which when you hear it, if you know anything about cancer, you know it's a death sentence. You just know. And David said, look, I was sworn to secrecy. I wanted to give you a little bit of a heads up. So, because I know you're going on right after my brother. And David's been my agent my entire career, is your agent too. I mean, I don't think it's a secret. No. And he did it to help me. And I got on the phone with you. Mm. And we listened to that together. And we were heartbroken. I'm not going to lie. I mean, I was crying. I was upset. Mm. And it was so, and he was so stoic. When he said it, I think one of the greatest things is when the president gave him the Medal of Freedom. Love that at the State of the Union. And that was just a heart. And I remember I looked up at the clock, and it's 3:05. And I'm on right after he just announced this. And I've got to, like, wipe my eyes clean and, you know, what am I going to say? I didn't know what I was going to say, Mark. Mm-hmm. And then I kind of, like, took his lead because he said it so stoically, like he did everything. And I just said, I'm gonna follow that example. And what I said at the time of his passing, and nobody can ever replace this guy.
9: No.
8: You know, everyone says, oh, they're all a bunch of Rush Limbaugh wannabes. I remember being criticized by people saying, you're no Rush Limbaugh. I'm like, you're right. You got no argument for me.
9: Exactly. Yeah.
8: I mean, there's only one Babe Ruth. There's only one Lou Gehrig. You know, he was one of one, as my friend Patrick Bet-David said. One of one. Nobody else like him. There's nobody else like you either. You know,
9: or
8: and
9: you.
8: What you do. Well, and you know, if you really want to be successful in our business, to me, you have to be your authentic self. You have to find your own voice. There's a great scene in Howard Stern's movie. I don't know if you ever watched Private Parts of the movie. Did you ever watch it?
9: No.
8: You need... Just the way you said that. No, never watched it. But I relate to that.
9: By the way, I'm not a Howard Stern hater. I'm not a Howard Stern hater.
8: No,
9: I think...
8: Not. And I think what he gifted, talented broadcasters ever. I don't know why he went woke. The old Stern
9: would
8: have loved Donald Trump.
9: Yeah, but I thought he was hilarious.
8: Loved Trump.
9: Yeah,
8: he did things. He was great. I don't like the. I don't know what happened to him. I just don't.
9: I agree.
8: And he doesn't care. He's like, I don't give a damn what you think. If you think I'm woke or whatever, but okay. Well, everybody that I knew growing up that always listened to him. They don't listen to him anymore because they like the old guy better.
9: He was much the libertarian.
7: Yeah.
8: Yeah, and he's just a great broadcaster. But there's a scene in that movie, and I lived as a radio nomad traveling around the country when I first got into it and worked for no money, little money. I mean, I never thought I'd be successful at anything. I just knew that I loved doing it, and I feel to this day blessed to be able to do it. But there's a scene where he's starting out in radio, and I don't think you did this. I think in large part because I coached you through it.
9: Yeah, exactly.
8: But and I had no coaching, no help, no. But having listened to radio, I thought I had to sound like a radio guy. And you know, he does this.
10: And now a check of our weather, hazy, hot, humid, chance of late afternoon thunderstorms. Right now, it's 76 degrees in the big city here on WWWW. And that's not Howard Stern. But no. When he evolved into his natural personality, his natural self, doing what only he could do and only he could pull off, he was amazing.
7: Remind people about Formatics. That time I came to your house, I had these 5x7 cards, and you said, you know, Mark, you're great at substance. And I said, but I don't know how to get in and out. Explain.
10: So the story is, if and maybe
7: I didn't even want to do radio
10: the podcast. We'll save it for another one. But here's okay. So I kept pushing you to fill in for me, and you didn't want to do it, and you were reluctant, and you were a pain in the ass about it, to be very blunt. And I'm like, Mark, you're a natural. You'd be great at it. You were born to do this. Trust me, I know. And you said, well, how do you do that intro thing? And I'm like, okay. I wrote down on little blue cards, hi, I'm Mark Levin, filling in for my friend Sean Hannity. Here's our toll-free telephone number, 1-800-941-SEAN. And then you said to me, I remember I started laughing. You go, then what do I do? Then I said, be you and talk. And just prepare, you know, look at whatever the issues are that you're going to want to talk about. You don't have to script it. But know what you want to talk about, and then let your natural passion take over. Give out the phone number, and then start taking calls. And then, sure enough, get off my phone, you big dope. You know, I don't know where that came from, but that came flying out pretty early on. And then I would say, okay, they're going to tell you, you know, at 20 after the hour to take a break. They'll give you the break sign. You go, okay, I wrote out another card. Okay, guys, we got to take a break. We're going to come back. When we come back, your phone calls are coming up next. Number is 800-941-SEAN. I'm Mark Levin, and for Sean Hannity, your calls are next. And I wrote it out for you. That was all the teaching I did. I mean, I'd like to take credit for your brilliant brain, but God gets credit for that. Remember what
7: you know
10: people
7: what's
10: used
7: funny?
10: To,
7: let me add to this. I once said to Rush, what am I going to do? There's you and there's Hannity. So all the air's been taken out. You got, he said, but nobody's heard from you. From you.
10: He was right.
7: Each of us correct. Are different.
10: Mm-hmm.
7: And then he once told me, Sean, I don't know if he ever told you this. He said, you know who you remind me of, F. Lee? He called me F. Lee all the time. He never called me Mark. In private, it was F. Lee. Okay. Or Flea. He called me Flea.
10: But F. Lee was F. Lee Bailey from the O.J. Simpson
7: Bailey.
10: Trial.
7: Yes.
10: Correct.
7: Yeah. But he said, you remind me of Joe Pine. I said,
10: oh,
7: Joe
10: yeah.
7: Pine?
10: Yeah, great guy, radio pioneer.
7: You know, from L.A. and Bob Grant WordPress. Well, why? Because I didn't know anything. He said, you just do. Look it up. I looked it up and said, geez, I remind you of Joe Pine? Okay. Well, Joe Pine was a great broadcaster. Bob Grant, you and I were best buddies with him, was a great broadcaster. We learned a lot from him.
10: Get off my phone, you scumbag.
7: He's another great.
10: Oh, my God.
7: But you know, Sean, you are great. Seriously. You're a huge broadcaster. Let me say it. Don't interrupt. You're a huge broadcaster.
10: Yeah.
7: Everybody says to me, Sean reminds me of the guy next door. This is important. And I know you personally. Nothing has ever gone to your head. You're not arrogant. You don't need to be seen at fancy events. You pretty much keep to yourself. You have a handful of buddies and friends and so forth. You're a family man. You are the guy next door. That's who you are. And that is a great, it's not a role, it is reality. And you work your ass off as well. You work your ass off for radio, for TV. Go ahead.
10: This is very hard for me to listen to compliments about me, to be very honest.
7: It's true.
10: But, you know, the only thing I can say to that is this, is that I feel like I've lived an undeserved life. We talked about this on the podcast that drops tomorrow at 10 a.m. And more importantly, Mark, if I have any little talent or ability, is I can take all the information that is news of the day for my audience, compress it, and even take articles from very smart people way smarter than me, and relay the content, the meaning, the insight that people are trying to express to their readers that nobody has time to read anymore anyway, but that's our job to read. And people live very, very busy lives. You know who makes this country great, Mark? Not me. Nobody on the air. The people that make this country great, or I will say our president has more courage than, you know, any politician in the last 150 years. But it's the people that work hard every day. The firemen, the policemen, the garbage men, the nurses, the doctors, the lawyers. They get up, they work hard, they pay their taxes, they play by the rules, they raise their kids, they go to church or synagogue over the weekend. They cook breakfast. They make lunch for their kids for school. They help them study at night. They crash and get up and grind it out the next day again. Those are the people. That's who I identify with. That is who, where I came from. That has never left me, and it's never going to leave me. If it was going to leave me, it would have left me a long time ago. Mm-hmm. And I've never forgotten that part of my life. My parents were much better people than me in my mind. They worked their fingers to the bone. They had very difficult, hard lives. They were both, you know, both grew up dirt poor. All four of my grandparents come from Ireland, dirt poor. And I know I stand on their shoulders. Just like I know how great your dad was. I know how great your family was. And I know, you know, they're all looking down from heaven. And, you know, and there's a big smile on their face because they played the role in our success. And all your listeners right now, hearing us right now, you know, the Levinites, as you call them, it's almost like a book in the Bible. and they all have their story to tell. And it's very similar to our story. And I'm going to tell you something. When I was a contractor for 10 years, and I said this to Sage Steele, and I was just on her podcast, and you know, when I was when I worked in restaurants for 10 years, nobody wanted a selfie. Nobody wanted an autograph. I was lucky to get a paycheck. I was grateful to get a paycheck. And, you know, people ask me every once in a while, well, does it get it, you know, if they see me taking a lot of selfies or something, I'm like, no, I'm grateful because I don't have the job that I love but for them. Mm-hmm. And I've never forgotten that. You've never forgotten that. And, you know, the people that are listening to us now, I want them to know how great they are and how much we appreciate them, how much we know how good things are. If we care a lot about this country, the reason we are all so passionate in fighting for our beliefs, like, for example, on Iran, I don't want our children and grandchildren inheriting a bunch of Islamo-fascists that chant death to Israel, death to America, with nuclear weapons and ballistic missiles that can reach London and Paris, holding the world hostage. And I don't really feel like arguing with stupid people that can't see that. I just don't. So I care about those people, their families, their children, their grandchildren, because it's really not about us anymore, Mark. You know, our days are numbered here. We're on God's time, all of us, everybody listening, we're all on God's time. And he'll call us all home one day.
7: We're going to have to go.
10: And
7: but
10: I'll
7: that
10: be right
7: said,
10: next to you.
7: What I wanted to also mention, and Rush was a big supporter of Netanyahu in Israel. You're a big supporter of Netanyahu in Israel. Netanyahu in Israel. And it is a legitimate, strong, conservative position. Is it not? Quickly, I got 30 seconds.
10: Mark, it is, and I'll tell you right now, the rise of anti-Semitism in this country, the halls of Congress, college campuses, on the airwaves, is repulsive to me. That's it.
7: No, you're a great
10: and
7: guy.
10: I have no patience for any of it.
7: 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We have never done
10: this. Hanging out with Sean Hannity.
7: Hanging out with Sean Hannity. We look forward to it. God bless you, man. Take care.
10: All right, God bless you, great one. Bye.
7: You too, buddy. We'll be right back.
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0: certainly didn't get to everything today, but it doesn't matter. It doesn't matter. We did what we wanted to do, and we did it the way we wanted to do it. And you've got, again, in Newark, New Jersey, at the DHS Center, where they keep illegal aliens and prepare them for deportation. Once again, the Democrats and their mob showed up, obstructed justice, tried to undermine our immigration laws and law enforcement, which is really outrageous, of course. And pepper spray was used to try and push the crowd back. And this Senator Kim says, "I got hit with pepper spray." Well, you know what, a-hole? Maybe you shouldn't have been there, and your fat face shouldn't have been there, and the governor's fat face shouldn't have been there, and all of you people shouldn't have been there. You're undermining our Constitution and law and order. I'll be right back. Folks, if you're turning 65 or you're older, then I know you're like me and getting bombarded with Medicare spam. It's annoying and confusing. 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
1: Here's your Lakes 18 Storm Tracker forecast. For tonight, partly to mostly cloudy skies. A cold front's coming through. With it, scattered thunder showers will be a chance. Little fog's a possibility by morning. Overnight lows will drop down to the low 60s. Your day tomorrow, as the cold front pulls away, partly to eventually mostly sunny. You'll notice lower humidity during the afternoon. High temperatures up around 80. Mostly sunny on Friday. High temperatures in the mid-70s. Partly sunny on Saturday. And again, mid-70s. I'm Chief Meteorologist Bill Meck on Lexington's News, Traffic, and Weather Station. 97.3 FM WVLK.
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5: How often do you stop to wonder whether you should share something that's revealing, maybe even embarrassing, with a partner, a friend, or even your boss? In her new book called Revealing, The Underrated Power of Oversharing, behavioral scientist Leslie John says doing just that can help you deepen relationships that are vital to your life. We need people to trust us in order to get things like love, friendship, and career success. That's what she told us. When you make yourself vulnerable by revealing something sensitive, it does make other people trust you. In turn, when you ask someone to reveal something about themselves, showing that interest will generally lead someone to like you more. Why? Because people like to be asked about themselves, she says. It also signals that they are discriminating and choosy, but in a good way. I'm Dr. Sanjay Gupta, helping you live a better life.
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0: Mark Levin, an unapologetic patriot and unapologetic constitutionalist. 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
1: The show went very quickly. Always thank you for being out there. You know, grocery store is going to be more expensive in New York. I have an article here. Mondami's East Harlem grocery store site already got $25 million in New York City taxpayer funds years ago, setting stage for a $55 million boondoggle. This is what I mean. How ridiculous is this? You go into a store, it's got $55 million in taxpayer subsidies. You're not going to see one penny of it so it can sell eggs and milk cheaper. What is this? And I'll get into that in a moment, but that's how crazy all this crap is, all this defective ideology they call Marxism and the police state that comes with it. It's really horrific, horrific how it's going to destroy the lifestyle of New Yorkers from one borough to the next. And they want to impose this on the country from one state to the next, from one coast to the next. Now, some of you are traveling during the summer, right? Take a little vacation. Some of you are sending your kids to overnight camp or even day camp. Some of you are thinking about tuition. Maybe you're not going to send your kids to public schools, to different alternative schools, or maybe you've got to spend money on tuition for a college. And you're thinking to yourself, where's all this money going to come from? I've got a decent paying job, but I got these damn credit cards. I still have to pay them down. The interest rate's through the roof. Other challenges. Well, guess what? 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
1: And I can tell you from personal experience, I've worked with them. Mr. Producer's worked with them. My daughter and her husband have worked with them. Terrific results. Terrific results. These are very good people, very professional. So as I was saying, New York Post, Mondami's East Harlem grocery store site already got $25 million in New York City taxpayer funds years ago. Now they're setting stage for a $55 million boondoggle for a grocery store. New York City Mayor Zohran Mamdani's plan to open a $30 million city-owned grocery store in East Harlem is aimed for a site that was already approved for a $25 million public upgrade years ago, setting the stage for a bizarre boondoggle that has even perplexed local business leaders. La Marqueta, the food-focused market between East 111th and East 119th Streets, under the elevated Metro-North tracks on Park Avenue, is where Mondami last month proposed to open a government-owned supermarket. Just think of that phrase for a second. We've got 7-Elevens. We've got Wawas. We've got the equivalent all over the place. We've got grocery stores. We've got supermarkets. Government-owned grocery store? Are you kidding me? So, between the $30 million and the $25 million, the total price tag of the market's proposed makeover is a staggering $55 million. And I'm looking at a picture of it now. It's ridiculous. This is what we all mean, those of us who know better. This is why the government should not be running anything, anything, pissing away $55 million. The $30 million is an outrageous number by itself, said Stephen Zagor, adjunct associate professor of food studies at Columbia Business School. You'd expect the doorknobs and the cash registers to be solid gold. And to think there's another $25 million allocated years ago for the rest of it, which is well past its prime, I think they would have to revisit that. But they're not going to. They're ideologues, and it's not their money. Affordability, baby. Affordability. According to the 2017 plan presented by EDC officials to local business execs earlier this month, the Marquetta, the market, could get a playground, a dog park, outdoor setting, a market that will offer fresh produce, grocery items, prepared foods, public seating, and a food hall environment. Gee, I think I got one of those in the neighborhood. Do you, Mr. Producer? I don't know about the food hall environment. Do we need a food hall environment? What is this, high school? Mondami never mentioned the EDC's pre-existing project when he unveiled his plans for the public grocery stores for the first time last month, said Anthony Pena, president of the National Supermarket Association. City officials have not been transparent and open about anything they're doing, he said. Of course. It's a democracy. Why be transparent and open? This guy's a buffoon. In one detail that has sparked particular disbelief, the EDC's proposal calls for a parking lot that's outfitted with charging stations for electric vehicles. Electric vehicles tend to be more expensive, so they're catering to a higher income market, the professor said. It sounds like they aren't focused on what they're trying to do in serving East Harlem residents. So electric vehicles are more expensive. Electric charging stations at a grocery store that's really intended for poor people. Again, this is government at work. Remember under Biden? $7-9 billion for charging stations. What did they build? Seven of them, Mr. Reduser? I mean, how much more crap are people going to put up with and believe from these hucksters? Mayor's allocated $70 million in total for five city-owned stores. $70 million for five, one in each borough. Well, that'll feed a lot of people. One grocery store in each borough. That works out to an average of $10 million each for the remaining four stores, raising even more questions about why the city wants to shell out so much cash for the East Harlem location, totaling $55 million. Somebody's getting rich. Probably Mondami's buddies. On May 18, Mondami announced plans to build a public grocery store in the Bronx. 20,000 square foot facility in Hunts Point that will open next year will be part of a residential development in this wherever. A 9,000 square foot grocery store in Manhattan would typically cost a third of what Mondami is proposing, executives say, sparking further consternation about because he knows nothing. He's an ideologue. It's not his money. It's quote unquote government money. They're going to pay through the nose. And in the end, it's not going to work. Anybody want to take a bet? They're going to spend $10 million on a 20,000-square-foot store and $30 million on a 9,000-square-foot store, the professor said. This is a massive disconnect right now, and there are more questions than answers. In response to a query, that's right, a query by the Post, the Economic Development Corporation confirmed $30 million more Mondami has proposed for the store. The agency's years-old $25 million revamp are separate investments. No, they're not. They said the $30 million will be used for ground-up construction and fit-out of the public grocery store, as well as the back of the house needs and parking with EV charging capability. None of the $25 million will be used for the market's public... Okay, this is all BS speak. The project has been on hold for years due to the pandemic, when non-essential projects were suspended. And this is just the beginning. Meanwhile, other tenants at La Marqueta are also in the dark about the city's plans for the historic site, which originally was opened in 1936 by Mayor Fiorello LaGuardia as a venue for pushcart vendors. We're going backwards. We're going backwards. The center was moved in 2023, okay, whatever. You get the point? Lunatic. Can you imagine government-run healthcare, government-run grocery stores, government-run whatever they want? Can you imagine? Paid for by whom? I don't know. Let me tell you a little secret, New York. Your taxes are going to go even higher through the roof. The productive element in your community is going to leave. Jobs are going to dry up. And the city of New York is going to be hollowed out with illegal aliens and Islamists and 5 days of prayer, five times a day of prayer. It's what you're going to get. In other words, you're going to get the third world. You're going to get the third world. And then you're going to get more homeless people in the streets, more defecation in the streets. I see it now, I'm telling you. This is American Marxism. This is the way it works or doesn't work. I'll be right back.
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Yeah, you're going to love the hanging out with Sean Hannity, 10 a.m. Eastern Time tomorrow drops the podcast. And you'll be able to see it on Spotify, Apple, or YouTube. It goes on for quite a while. We joke around, we talk about the past, we talk about current issues and so forth. He and I have tremendous chemistry. We really are like brothers. That's not just a statement. We've been through a lot. We've done a lot together over, I think, 30 years. Maybe 35 years. Long time. Long time. And time goes fast. And the older you get, the faster it goes, right? I just wish Rush could have been sitting there with us, too. But there you go. In a world drowning in compromise and confusion, one ministry is still preaching the uncompromised word of God without apology. Hagee Ministries. And Pastor John Hagee and his son Matt, they are fabulous. The whole family is fabulous. I've told you I know them personally, my wife, our family. We're all very, very close. Christians and Jews standing shoulder to shoulder in support of God's word, in support of his mission, our joint principles, the Judeo-Christian belief system. You're really going to love Hagee Ministries. You really are. Every day they blast the full gospel across the planet. Powerful radio and television broadcasts that reach millions. Explosive social media that reach the next generation where they live. Rock-solid Christian education programs. You might say, Mark, you're Jewish, you're promoting this? You bet I am. Because we need a strong, healthy Christian community in this country. And I know that as a Jew. Very important. They have a website loaded with biblical truth, a daily e-devotional that feeds the soul of believers everywhere. It's the real thing, straight from the Bible, straight from the heart of Pastors John and Matt Hagee. And they are truly unique in a great way. And they have great parishioners, a beautiful church. It's filled to the rooftops every Sunday. I had the honor of being there. My family did it, and I. Just terrific. But none of it happens by accident. It takes resources. It takes you. You know, the other side is heavily funded. Heavily funded. Us, not so much. 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

0: 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Investigation. Santa's anti-oligarchy tour spent $608,000 on elite travel. This guy goes first class. Private jets, chauffeured cars. All communist leaders do. While Democratic Socialist rails against billionaire, spends big on private jets, chauffeured cars, and upscale hotels, the Center Square finds. I bet you didn't see this on TV, did you? Over at MS Later. Or the Constipated News Network, or any of the networks. Senator Bernie Sanders, a self-described Democratic Socialist, has spent nearly $608,000 on private jets, chauffeured cars, and upscale hotels since last year through his campaign fund, an investigation by the Center Square found. Sanders is barnstorming the country on his Fighting Oligarchy tour, a series of rallies aimed at opposing President Trump and supporting economic populism, a.k.a. socialism. To defray its costs, he's raising and spending money through his principal campaign committee, Friends of Bernie Sanders. Does he have any? Even as Sanders rails against billionaires, political clout, and economic inequality, his committee has relied on elite trappings more commonly associated with the wealthy. The Center Square examined Friends of Bernie Sanders' filings with the FEC from the start of the tour in January 2025 through March. A 15-month stretch when Sanders was the featured speaker at 32 rallies at cities, university camp I, and small towns around the country. More than half a dozen other members of Congress, including AOC, have also spoken at the rallies. To travel, the committee paid $562,000 for 11 private jet trips, almost $17,000 for a chauffeured car or limousine service 11 times. For lodging, it paid almost $30,000 to stay at four-star hotels 15 times. You believe this? Paul Dane, chairman of the Vermont Republican Party, said Sanders is out of touch with ordinary state citizens. Yeah, he's a hypocrite. He's a fraud. He's a buffoon. These people are really bastards, and they're going to destroy our country if we let them. Cholera. We salute our armed forces, police officers, firefighters, emergency personnel, ICE, our trucker brothers and sisters, the men and women in Israel, the men and women in Ukraine, the men and women in Persia. And you, the American people, the great American people, God bless you. Thanks for listening. 10 a.m. tomorrow, Eastern.
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16: More military strikes possible. I'm Tom Graham, Fox News. The White House cabinet huddling today to discuss a peace deal with Iran amid a fragile ceasefire. President Trump insisting Tehran doesn't have much bargaining power after previous U.S. military strikes.
17: They're negotiating on fumes.
18: Lead U.S. negotiator Steve Witkoff is stateside for the first cabinet meeting since the U.S. launched defensive strikes against Iran this weekend.
17: They are starting to give us the things that they have to give us, and if they do, that's great, and if they won't, then the man on my left is going to finish him off.
18: War Secretary Pete Hegseth posts, the man on his left agrees.
17: Pete Hegseth, Central Casting, he loves war. I don't like it.
18: According to the president, the U.S. is not talking about paying Iran to open the Strait of Hormuz or trading enriched uranium, a.k.a. nuclear dust, for reduced sanctions.
16: Fox's Peter Ducey and U.S. officials telling Fox News four more Iranian drones that posed a threat in the Strait of Hormuz have been shot down. Tragedy in Washington State after a chemical tank implosion. Two are dead, nine others missing.
19: Longview Fire Department Battalion Chief Matt Amos said Wednesday began recovery efforts in the deadly accident at Nippon Dynawave Packaging. He said those who are missing, once they're found,
20: they'll undergo decontamination before being transported to the Calhoun County Coroner's Office for identification.
19: That is where families will be notified. County Fire Chief Scott Goldstein said even though it's believed hundreds of thousands of gallons of chemicals left the imploded tank,
21: there is no air or community-based risk. And I said earlier, there is no risk to the Longview City water supply.
19: The specific cause is still not known. Gernal Scott, Fox News.
16: On Wall Street, the Dow climbing 183 points. The Nasdaq adding nearly 19. S&P 500 up a point. All three setting all-time highs. 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
22: Here's your Lakes 18 Storm Tracker forecast. For tonight, partly to mostly cloudy skies. A cold front's coming through. With its scattered thunder showers will be a chance. Little fog's a possibility by morning. Overnight lows will drop down to the low 60s. Your day tomorrow, as the cold front pulls away, partly to eventually mostly sunny. You'll notice lower humidity during the afternoon. High temperatures up around 80. Mostly sunny on Friday. High temperatures in the mid-70s. Partly sunny on Saturday. And again, mid-70s. I'm Chief Meteorologist Bill Meck on Lexington's news, traffic, and weather station. 97.3 FM WVLK.
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0: from the heart of our nation's capital, Washington, D.C., backed by the trusted voices of Team Fox. 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
1: 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Follow us on social at Guy Benson Show. I'm at Guy P. Benson. I have an interesting little nugget, little rumor that I heard. I won't get too specific on it because I want to be careful and responsible, but it does play into something that's happening in our politics, specifically in a Senate race. I'm going to get to that here in a second. First, I'm going to remind you that we have a great lineup. We always do. And today it is as follows. Clay Travis will join us later this hour. Tom Bevin from Real Clear Politics in the next hour. And then retired Brigadier General John Tyker will be our final guest on today's program, talking about Iran and Russia. I also, by the way, have some updates out of California that I think are quite significant and germane when it comes to the governor's race out there and some of the other political contests in the Golden State. That's what they still call themselves. That's all ahead over the course of the program. But first, let's talk about Maine. I know this is probably of interest to our audience in Portland and beyond, but I think this is also one of the most significant Senate races in the country. I've been talking about this race now long before it was cool, way before it was obvious that Graham Plattner would become the Democrats' nominee, the self-described communist with a Nazi tattoo. We learn more and more about this guy. We mentioned just yesterday that really disgusting post that he had on social media that was, or I guess online, that was ultimately deleted. But he seemed to be reveling in watching a video repeatedly of an American soldier being shot repeatedly by members of the Taliban in Afghanistan. And the American survived, which seemed to anger Plattner because he felt like that guy deserved to die because he wasn't doing his job properly. The man in question, a hero, a Purple Heart recipient, came out and said, "I was intentionally drawing fire away from my guys so we could get out of there because we'd become trapped." And Plattner said the video never got old to him and the mother bleeper didn't deserve to be alive. He also seemed to watch with giddy excitement another video of Hamas attacking Israelis, Israeli soldiers, and appraising Hamas in that clip online. Then there are things that he said about women and rape and hookers and all this stuff. And the list goes on. What I want to share with you before I get to what all of this is saying right now about the Democrats and the state of their party is when it comes to his views on women and sexual assault and that sort of thing, I have heard an interesting bit of scuttlebutt that a major publication may be in the process of reporting out more details on this man's past conduct. I'll put it that way. I don't want to get into any more detail, but I've now heard it from two different people that a story is at least in the works. We'll see if it ever gets published. But when you have potentially heard, not just from me, but other people, that there's going to be a steady stream of negative information about Graham Plattner, I think that that is not an exaggeration. We have not gotten to the bottom of this barrel yet. That's my understanding. Now, whether that will make a difference, I don't know. I mean, if you end up with another scandal on top of the Nazi tattoo, which he seems to have weathered just fine, certainly among Democrats, it's not a big deal. I saw one commentator, somewhat prominent, referring to the tattoo as an accidental tattoo. No, not accidental at all. In fact, we now know via CNN reporting, as a matter of fact, that he lied about his knowledge of that tattoo and the Nazi emblem, the specific emblem representing an SS unit that ran the death camps. He lied about the timing of when he learned what the tattoo was based on evidence from people that he knew in the past, talking about him discussing it or bragging about it years ago. He's now pretending he just found out. And also some posting online. This guy did a lot of posting online. There is a virtual paper trail that is damning. The Democrats in Maine and around the country are in love with this guy. They are all about it. It's almost as if the Nazi tattoo is a feature, not a bug. And I've now seen a number of people, including some of our moral betters, at least that's how they position themselves, the sermonizers on country over party, explaining why, even if you might have a few hang-ups about, you know, the Nazi tattoo and everything else, it's more important to win the Senate seat and throw out the most moderate Republican in Congress, Susan Collins. It's more important for the power here than to worry about one measly seat in someone's character. Now, I wonder how many of them would apply that exact standard in favor of voting for, oh, I don't know, Ken Paxton in Texas in a Senate race where the balance of power matters a lot. And I would say that Paxton's opponent in the general election, James Tallarico, is far, far, far more radical and unacceptable than Susan freaking Collins is in Maine, who is a step or two to my left and sometimes frustrates me for that reason. She's like the platonic ideal of a moderate to liberal Republican that they all pretend more Republicans should be like, but here's Mr. Nazi tattoo communist, and they're lining up to endorse and celebrate him and argue that it is the most important thing really in the country for him to win against Susan Collins, because it's just a numbers game. Country over party, they say, but that's because they conflate party, partisan power, their own, that is, with the country's interests. And then sneer when they see people making the argument in the other direction. It's too much to take. They are so full of it. Like, if you're a Graham Plattner apologist, I do not want to hear the bumper sticker slogan about country over party out of your mouth ever again, because you have yet again shown yourself to be an absolute moral, intellectual fraud on that front. Just admit it. Just admit that you're a grubby partisan who cares about partisan power and an ideological project, and it's all about Trump and stopping the Republicans, and you're willing to support, like, literally anyone if they're on your team and in your tribe. Right? Blue no matter who. And some of these people are getting so blue, they're kind of red in the old school red kind of way. I mean, this man called himself a communist, Graham Plattner did. And it has been disturbing to watch, and we played this clip yesterday as well, the significant, angry pile-on against Jake Auchincloss, who's a liberal, quite progressive, Massachusetts congressman, a Democrat, who said that for him, in a primary, I would love to hear his argument, by the way, that it would be disqualifying to have a Nazi tattoo in a primary, but not in a general, because I think he's now trying to straddle the fence because he realizes how mad people are within his base and on the left with him, because he said this on CNN, Cut 41.
2: No weighing in on Graham Plattner.
3: I've been clear about Graham Plattner. I find that tattoo and his commentary about it to be personally disqualifying. I hope Maine voters agree with me. I think there would be a mistake for the Democratic Party to think that Graham Plattner's brand of the Democratic Party is what wins us durable majorities throughout this country.
1: So that was a crime against the tribe, and the tribe is biting back hard. AOC's former chief of staff is demanding that Auchincloss, who, by the way, is Jewish, should be primaried, thrown out of the job, because he won't openly endorse and celebrate a man who got the SS death camp tattoo on his chest, over his heart. That's disqualifying to him, and therefore, that is disqualifying to be a Democrat in good graces, in Congress moving forward, based on this reaction on the left. Hassan Piker, the it boy on the left, they love his live stream, where you can tune in and catch such exciting things as him zapping his dog's shock collar for the crime of moving, or telling the United States that we deserved 9/11, the terrorist attacks that killed nearly 3,000 people in 2001. We deserved it, Hassan Piker said. He's got no loyalty or patriotism toward our country. He bragged about that, I believe, while he was in communist China celebrating that regime, not to be confused with the other communist propaganda trip he went on recently to Cuba that got him into some hot water, potentially legally, an interesting story that we will have more on soon. And I'm not calling him a moron there, by the way, but many have. He wishes the Soviet Union had won the Cold War. The Soviet collapse of communism, he said, was a grand catastrophe for mankind. I mean, the list goes on. Pro-political violence. He's talked about Senator Rick Scott deserving murder. He's talked about the streets running with the blood of capitalists or whatever the line was. He, of course, himself is very rich and makes tons of money off of all of this. I wonder if his viewers and fans tip him when he shocks the dog. I don't know. But when Jake Auchincloss, who is a mainstream, definitely way left of me and left of center Democrat, as a Jewish person, sees a guy running for office with a whole bunch of problems. It's not just the tattoo. There's a lot wrong, I would say, with Graham Plattner. I think there are some real issues that guy's been dealing with. Demons, whatever you want to call them. But that Nazi tattoo and the lying about it, that was just like, you know what, I can't do this, Auchincloss decided and said it. And Hassan Piker responded to that, calling him, quote-unquote, Israel first, as a result of that objection. In fact, the far more eloquent tweet from Mr. Piker was, and I quote, straight up Israel first Democrats, holy bleep. And I just find it very interesting because this had nothing to do with Israel. The creation of Israel was born out of the Holocaust and what the Nazis did to 6 million Jews in the Second World War. Of course, that's why the Jews have a state, because they are not safe many other places and they don't want to make that mistake again. And the old school anti-Semites, of course, hate that Jewish state, and the new school ones do as well, for that matter. But opposing a Nazi tattoo on an American candidate's chest has nothing to do with Israel. It has to do with Nazis and the death camps and what's acceptable to anyone, I think, of good faith in the United States. And because this congressman, who happens to be Jewish, has a problem with the Nazi tattoo. I'm not Jewish. I have a problem with the Nazi tattoo. Here comes Hassan Piker of America Deserve 9/11 to weigh in that this Jewish congressman is being, quote, Israel first, because he's got a problem with the Nazi tattoo on a Senate candidate. This is the direction of the left wing of this party. By the way, I would add one other quick note. I saw this yesterday. There's an organization called End Jew Hatred, combating anti-Semitism. They were organizing a protest. And a member of the New York City Council, I'm sure an ally of Mayor Mamdani, responded to them on social media in public. Her name is Councilwoman Hanif. She told the End Jew Hatred organization, quote, may Allah condemn you to Jahannam, which means hell. So a group opposing anti-Semitism in New York City and organizing peaceful protests got a little love letter from Councilwoman Hanif invoking Allah, sending them to hell. The life and times of the left in the United States of America, ladies and gentlemen. And there's an update on a similar candidate in New Jersey that you do not want to miss. Those details, which are both shocking, like truly shocking, and maybe not going to move the needle at all, I don't know. We'll bring them to you as soon as we come back on the other side of this break on The Guy Benson Show.
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0: 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I've been surfing here since I was a kid. Now, seeing my grandson out on the water, it means everything to me. Watching him and taking in the blue waves, the sea breeze, the blurry horizon.
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I'm Guy Benson. Welcome back. We can move on from one Hassan Piker endorsed candidate to another. This is from Jewish Insider, which is run by, or at least edited by, our friend Josh Krasauer. The journalist here is Will Bretterman. Headline, leading New Jersey Dem, this is a congressional candidate, named Adam Hamawi, volunteered with Al-Qaeda-tied group in Bosnia. Adam Hamawi's past relationship with terrorist mastermind Sheikh Omar Abdelrahman, the blind sheikh, has loomed over his rapid rise in a race to succeed retiring Representative Bonnie Watson Coleman of New Jersey. Their relationship, him and the blind sheikh, this is the candidate for Congress, a leading Democrat, was close with the blind sheikh. The relationship spanned a 1991 road trip. The two took together to Detroit, and Hamawi's service as the sheikh's personal translator, including during a press conference in which Abdelrahman denied any role in the 1993 World Trade Center bombing. And his own testimony on the sheikh's behalf at the 1995 trial, where the Islamist leader was convicted of plotting to carry out a campaign of terrorist attacks in New York City. One of the lead prosecutors in that case, famously, our friend Andy McCarthy. The blind sheikh, a convicted terrorist who wanted to topple the World Trade Center and murder thousands. Convicted at a trial in 1995. One of his confidants, his translator, someone who testified on his behalf at the trial, is this man, Adam Hamawi, who's now running for Congress as a Democrat in New Jersey. And now it turns out that the congressional candidate made a different journey with another party entangled in terrorist conspiracies to Bosnia with a group that was subsequently shut down for providing logistical support to Al-Qaeda. Will Democratic voters in New Jersey care about this? I guess we'll find out. We'll be right back.

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13: A better life with Dr. Sanjay Gupta.
14: People have started using AI for all sorts of things, but I cannot think of an area where the stakes are higher than your health. First of all, I'll tell you this. I know doctors who have cracked some seemingly impossible cases with the help of AI, so it can be a powerful tool. But AI can also hallucinate, provide bad advice, and be just as confident when it does that. If you do decide to plug any personal medical information into one of these chatbots, you should know that while the companies that created them have robust privacy protections in place, they are not bound by HIPAA, like your healthcare provider is. Whatever the advice presented to you, take it with a degree of healthy skepticism. Always get a second opinion. And remember, if you ever experience concerning symptoms, skip the AI consult and head straight to the ER. I'm Dr. Sanjay Gupta, helping you live a better life.
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1: Back here on the Guy Benson Show. 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
2: Hey, good to be with you. How's everything going?
1: Things are going well. A lot to get to with you. I want to start with something that was brewing a couple days ago. The young quarterback of the New York football Giants, Jackson Dart. Full disclosure, I'm a Giants fan, although I'm not, like, super into the NFL. Much more of a college guy. I know we've talked about that before, but I root for the Giants. And our quarterback, Jackson Dart, introduced President Trump. He was asked to do so, or invited to do so, at a rally or an event in New York, in Suffern. And Dart said yes, introduced Trump. He led a Go Big Blue chant, said it was an honor to be there, and referred to Trump correctly as the 45th and 47th president of the United States. That got clipped and shared on social media, which then drew, of course, controversy and attention. One of his teammates on the defensive side, Abdul Carter, reacted, posting, quote, "Thought this bleep was AI. What we doing, man?" And then there was a whole conversation about who was politicizing the locker room. Was this going to poison things for the Giants, who were expected to be better this coming season? Carter later followed up saying that he and his quarterback talked it out, quote, as men, and are all good. No rift exists. I'm sure you have thoughts on this whole episode, because there was a lot of finger pointing about you're politicizing. No, you're politicizing. Where do you come down in all of this?
2: Yeah, so I've got a ton of thoughts on it. First of all, I think if you're given the opportunity to introduce the president of the United States, that's a hard one to pass up on. So Jackson Dart didn't come out and take any strong political position, right? He just said, hey, the president's in my state where he plays, in the New York City area, out on Long Island, and I'm going to introduce him. And look, if Abdul Carter has political positions, this is the guy who decided to react to it. To me, there's a difference between giving your opinion and reacting and attacking somebody else's. And to me, that's a pretty distinct difference. I think Abdul Carter has the right to his political opinions. Jackson Dart has the right to his political opinions. But when you go online and you attack someone else for theirs, as opposed to sharing your own, I think it's a very different perspective. And I don't think that in any way Abdul Carter, if Jackson Dart had introduced Joe Biden or Barack Obama, would have had the same reaction. Again, there's a big difference to me between saying what you think and just attacking what someone else said.
1: I think that's fair. I also find it kind of refreshing that they then had a private conversation and both came out apparently and said, all right, it's fine, we're good moving forward. I definitely prefer that than this thing spiraling and festering. It seems like maybe something was done in an offhanded way in a tweet. It's like, oh man, I don't want to cause problems in the locker room. And then they talked like grown-ups and seemed like they emerged with mutual respect. I mean, who knows what's happening behind the scenes, but based on that telling, that's not a terrible conclusion, right? There are people with different political views
2: that they
1: had
2: the private conversation first.
1: Of course.
2: I mean, this is always my perspective on social media. If I know you or you know me, instead of me looking at my phone and seeing that you have attacked something that I've done, why don't you just text me? Or why don't you just call me and say, hey, saw what you said here. I know you as a person. Can you talk about this with me? I'm trying to work through it. Most humans will say, yes, let's do that. And he got to that conclusion. I just think the idea that we've created that grown men should react, or grown women, by going on social media, and leave aside, the fact that these are both public figures. How many people out there listening right now have seen a snide comment made on Facebook that maybe only 20 people see, right? But it's your neighbor, or it's your cousin, or whoever it is in your family.
1: Right.
2: Do you really need to go on social media and react to somebody on something, or can you have an actual human interaction and a discussion about it? I just think we should normalize face-to-face discussions between people who actually know each other. Now, if this had been two people who don't know each other, if it's you reacting to something that was said on The View or me reacting to something that was said on CNN, that's sort of the natural job that we have. To me, that's different. But even in my world, and I imagine you are similar, if I actually know somebody on a face-to-face personal basis, I'm not just going to tee off on them in some way to draw
1: more attention.
2: My
1: tongue a lot. I bite my virtual tongue a lot because, I mean, I'm not perfect at this, but I think generally, like, if you know someone, you work with someone, if you're working with someone every day, for example, probably not the best idea to attack them publicly, and hopefully they've smoothed things over. It sounds like they have, but I saw some, you know, left-wing influencers claiming that the Giants were having droves of fans giving up their season tickets because they're so angry at Jackson Dart. I'm like, no, they're not. I don't believe that for a second. And people would happily come off the wait list to buy those season tickets if that were the case, which I don't think it is. So I think a lot of people tried to turn this into something bigger than it was, but it is one of these cultural, sports, political flashpoints that we definitely had to get your opinion on. Here's another one, and this one's very entertaining to me, because I know that you're a big SEC guy. I'm more of a Big Ten guy, right? I like the premier conference in college athletics, but setting that to the side, AOC just went down recently. We played some sound of this on the show. AOC went down to the South. I think she was at a rally in Alabama. And this was about the racial gerrymandering thing. The Democrats really love racial gerrymandering, and they're angry that they can't do it anymore. And they're calling that racism, which I think gets it all backwards. Regardless, she gave this Jeremiad speech. At one point, she referred to these redistricting wars as merely the, quote, opening silo in the battle. She meant salvo. But she was name-checking a bunch of states down south in this kind of strange formulation where she was talking about New York and northern states coming in, and I don't even know exactly what her point was, but she was going down the list, Georgia, Louisiana, Tennessee, Alabama, etc., and someone, bless their heart, hilarious, someone decided to take the clip of AOC and turn it into like a promo ad for SEC football. And what you're about to hear, it's much funnier in video form, but what you're about to hear, and I'm sure you've seen it, Clay, but just for the audience, as she mentions these states, there's an interspersed edit with like a quick hype moment for the SEC football program in the corresponding state. And this went super viral, I would say more so than her initial speech. Here's a taste of it, Cut 38.
3: It's time for the North to pull up to the South. It is time for New York to pull up to Alabama. It is time for all of us to come to Georgia, to Louisiana, to Tennessee, to Mississippi. Let them know exactly what they have on court.
1: We got a little clip there of the Crimson Tide and the Bulldogs and the Tigers and the Vols and the Rebels. And I just thought that was genius, Clay. Did you happen to catch this when it was spreading?
2: Yeah, I shared it. And I've got teenage boys that are massive sports fans. And it went viral initially on TikTok, as many of these things often do. And then I shared it with them. I shared it on my Twitter feed, and my boys just absolutely loved it. And I do think it is indicative, particularly of young men, how much they communicate it's crazy to me even, is very meme style, right? Like their method of discourse is very different, even in the last 5 or 6 years, than what it was before. And they have this sort of irony-laden, meme-focused sort of interaction. And it's almost as if they speak a different language than people who are 20 or 30 or 40 years older than me. Sometimes they have to explain to me things. They like to call me an unk because they say, oh, Dad, you just don't get it. Like, look at this. And so I do. It's kind of interesting to see things through their eyes. And it's interesting because everybody would say, oh, AOC is so great at speaking to young people. And it's the young people that are ridiculing AOC so extensively here.
1: Yeah, really good stuff. And those videos and memes that you're talking about, often the salvos with which young men in particular communicate, or as she would call them, silos. I want to play you another clip, Clay. This is of the governor of New York, the hapless Kathy Hochul, who's up for re-election. And I guess President Trump, from his many years in New York, is a Knicks fan. And he's saying that he's thinking about or planning on attending a game of the NBA Finals coming up at Madison Square Garden. The Knicks have already swept their way to the NBA Finals. First time in the finals since 1999. They were also in it in 1994, which will be relevant in just a second. But I grew up a Knicks fan. I followed Knicks basketball in the 90s, like the golden age of the NBA. I don't follow the NBA really at all anymore for various reasons. But I'm like, have this residual affection for the Knicks franchise. I'm excited that they're doing this. I'm happy for them. I'm not really following it that closely. But, you know, Trump's saying, oh, yeah, I'm a Knicks fan. I might show up to a game at the Garden. I was just on StubHub out of curiosity. Saw some of the really good seats are listed at least for like $40,000 or $50,000 or more down there in the lower bowl, which is wild. Hochul, the Democratic governor of New York, was asked about this and Trump's potential attendance at a finals game at MSG. Here's what she said, cut 42.
4: What do you think of him saying he's a lifelong Knicks fan? I think that's how the Times reported it.
5: I asked him to name the starting lineup from 1993 championship team and see how he does.
1: Oh, well, she's skeptical that he's a real fan like she is. Because she doesn't think he can name the starting lineup from the 1993 championship team. What is she talking about, Clay?
2: Well, she got it wrong because the Bulls won the 1993 title, and I hate to, you know, pour salt in your 1990s era Knick fan wounds, but you may well remember
1: in the Eastern Conference Finals.
2: Oh, yeah. And mm-hmm. The fact that the Knicks started off 2-0 and then the Bulls won four games in a row, including a games five where I think it was Charles Smith was inside close to the basket and got about five shots in a row blocked. This is interesting. Donald Trump Jr., after I shared that clip of Kathy Hochul, tweeted, "Anyone who knows my father knows he probably knows more about sports than just about any human being not in the business. Kathy's failed soundbite ain't going to land well, just like her policies." And I thought this was also interesting. You'll remember June 27th, the debate against Biden. They were just throwing haymakers at each other when Biden could actually manage to put together a coherent thought. The only time when Trump seemed genuinely disgusted by anything Biden said was when Biden claimed to be a better golfer than him. So I know Trump at this point fairly decently, I think, in the grand scheme of things. He is obsessed with sports. So I'm not surprised at all that of all the insults that people are putting out there, he actually was the most insulted by the fact that Kathy Hochul is claiming that he doesn't actually know anything about the Knicks.
1: And that's the thing. If you're going to trash talk that way, don't butcher it yourself, which is what she did. They didn't win the championship in 93. They didn't go to the championship in 93, as she said. They did go in 94 and lost in seven games to Houston. These are things that I remember from my childhood as a non-NBA fan, even though at the time I was a Knicks fan. Some very painful memories from that era. You got to at least put it on a little note card for your boss so she can do the trash talking correctly. But she decided to freestyle it. Did not end well for old Kathy Hochul. Do you think, by the way, do you think

0: the decision of the NBA, uniquely among men's pro sports leagues, to basically decide that if you vote Trump, we're going to totally turn our back on you, is the antithesis of what made the NBA popular. They have an opportunity to actually be welcoming of Trump and I'm talking about the league and the players themselves. I'm sure he'll get booed by many of the fans if they put him on the Jumbotron or whatever, but they have an opportunity to truly send a message that they want everybody to watch their product, which to me is what every sports league should be doing.
1: Clay Travis, founder of OutKick, Fox News contributor with us here on the Guy Benson Show. Clay, always appreciate it. Always enjoy it. We'll talk again soon.
0: Yeah, for sure. Keep up the good work, man.
1: You too. And we'll be right back after this very short break.
2: A fresh perspective on the topics of the day. It's Guy Benson.

0: I love this place. I've been surfing here since I was a kid. Now, seeing my grandson out on the water, it means everything to me. Watching him and taking in the blue waves, the sea breeze, the blurry horizon.
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0: here on the Guy Benson Show, talking some hoops there. NBA basketball, a rarity for me on this show with Clay Travis in the last segment. So I would be remiss if I did not mention the winter sport that I'm a much bigger fan of, hockey, NHL hockey. Last night, the Vegas Golden Knights did something shocking. They completed a four-game sweep of the President's Trophy-winning Colorado Avalanche. 4-0. Another thriller. The last couple games were really exciting. And the final moments of the clincher sending Vegas to the Stanley Cup final were called by my best friend from home, Dan Duva, the voice of the Vegas Golden Knights. As a point of personal privilege, I'm going to play the clip. Cut 39.
1: Down to 25 seconds. Here comes Natchez once more. Knocked away by Stone! Puck stays in the Colorado end with 20 seconds. McCarr retrieves. Stone fronting the breakout. Stone stick knocked from his hands. Gets a fresh one from the bench. Entry denied by Colorado. McCarr has the puck with 9 seconds. Colorado can't get it in. At center ice, Eichel banks it in. This one will go to the final seconds. And this one is a home ice clincher.
0: Great call by Dan. That was last night. And that last piece of information is just mind-blowing to me. This franchise out in Vegas is less than a decade old. They started 9 years ago, and now they're going to their third Stanley Cup final already. I mean, talk about a spoiled fan base. It's a very fun time. It's a party out there, as you might imagine, those games. But every third season of their existence, they've gone to the Cup final. They lost to the Capitals in their first attempt. They won in their second attempt against Florida a couple of years back, if I recall correctly. And now they'll play the winner of Carolina and Montreal, as they've already punched their ticket. What a run they're having out there in the desert. Another hour of the Guy Benson Show coming up next. Tom Bevin on the midterms and beyond, straight ahead. When did you last read the Declaration of Independence, which created the United States of America? It's an incredible document because in just a few short paragraphs, our founders declared a revolutionary truth. All men are created equal. Our rights come from God, not government. And freedom is the birthright of every American. Those words changed the world. And now, as we approach America's 250th birthday, you can take one small step to keep those principles alive. 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
7: More military strikes against Iran. I'm Carmen Roberts, Fox News. U.S. officials tell Fox News that the U.S. military carried out more self-defense strikes against Iran, shooting down four Iranian drones that posed a threat to the Strait of Hormuz, and that U.S. forces also struck an Iranian ground control station that was about to launch a fifth drone. CENTCOM maintains these actions were measured, purely defensive, and intended to maintain the ceasefire. Meantime, President Trump tells reporters they're still trying to reach a deal with Iran to end the war, but they're not there yet.
8: His remarks came after Iranian state TV reported what it said were details of a draft agreement, which included reopening the Strait of Hormuz and the withdrawal of U.S. forces from the region. The White House later branded the report as complete fabrication. Meantime, despite a ceasefire in place between Israel and Lebanon, clashes between Israeli military and Iran-backed Hezbollah terror cells are intensifying. Lebanon's health ministry says 31 people have been killed in Israeli airstrikes in recent days. Israel says it's expanding its ground operation inside Lebanon to eliminate threats to its citizens living in northern Israel. In Tel Aviv, Ashley Webster, Fox News.
7: Oil prices eased over hopes negotiations will reopen the Strait of Hormuz. U.S. crude fell to mid-April prices closing in New York at $88.68 a barrel, and that helped boost all three major stock indexes to close at record highs. The Dow closed at 50,644. And a federal appeals court temporarily blocks the re-detention of pro-Palestinian activist Mahmoud Khalil while his attorneys prepare an appeal to the U.S. Supreme Court. The ruling gives a 30-year-old green card holder a temporary reprieve. 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
9: Here's your Lakes 18 Storm Tracker forecast. For tonight, partly to mostly cloudy skies. A cold front's coming through. With its scattered thunder showers will be a chance. Little fog's a possibility by morning. Overnight lows will drop down to the low 60s. Your day tomorrow, as the cold front pulls away, partly to eventually mostly sunny. You'll notice lower humidity during the afternoon. High temperatures up around 80. Mostly sunny on Friday. High temperatures in the mid-70s. Partly sunny on Saturday. And again, mid-70s. I'm Chief Meteorologist Bill Meck on Lexington's News, Traffic, and Weather Station. 97.3 FM WVLK.
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0: generation of conservative talk. 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
1: 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Fox News alert as we hit the middle hour. The Dow in the green today, up 189 points at the close, with the price of oil falling as well. Markets like that. The Dow finishing the day at 50,650. 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Really good friends there. AFP has a mission based on timeless principles of expanding freedom and opportunity for every American. 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Find an AFP chapter near you. Well, with us now, Tom Bevin, co-founder, executive editor of Real Clear Politics. 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
2: Always good to be with you.
1: Well, the matchup is now set up in the Lone Star State for the U.S. Senate, and I am bracing for a very expensive, very ugly Senate contest there. We've known the Democrat for a while, James Tallarico. We'll come back to him in a second. But the runoff last night was between John Cornyn, the incumbent, he was just on the show yesterday, and the AG, Ken Paxton. The polls showed that Paxton was ahead. He got the endorsement from Trump. The polls did not predict just the massacre that occurred last night. It was not close. I mean, well into the double digits. At one point I saw it was like a 30-point race. Not close. Once again, showing the power, certainly, of President Trump and his endorsements within a Republican primary context. What do you make of the nature of that blowout last night? And then as we look forward to November, a lot of Republicans nervous, frankly, that Paxton, who is weighed down by a ton of baggage, not made up stuff, real flaws as a candidate, that he will require a tsunami of cash to keep afloat, to keep that seat in Republican hands. Do you agree with that conventional wisdom? I threw a lot at you. Go ahead, Tom.
2: Yeah, well, to Trump, look, I think Trump sort of jumped in at the end with this endorsement of Paxton. I don't know what it seemed pretty clear that Paxton was going to win, though. I don't know if it would have been by 27 points, but so maybe Trump gets some credit for that. But clearly voters in Texas, Republican primary voters, wanted a change. And so they showed John Cornyn the door. I agree with you. It is going to be an absolute, both bases got what they wanted. I mean, you know, Tallarico is like a far left progressive in many ways, like, you know, out of the mainstream of the state. And you know, MAGA voters got Paxton, who, as you mentioned, he's got serious baggage, legitimate baggage. And they're going to spend an awful lot of money, and it is going to be ugly. And it's going to be about, you know, Tallarico's trying to make it about corruption in the economy, and Paxton's going to make it all about the fact that Tallarico has said all this crazy stuff that is out of step with Texas voters. So it's going to be fascinating to watch. I know a lot of Democrats have high hopes that this will be the year that they turn Texas blue. I'll be shocked if James Tallarico is the guy who's going to be able to do that for the Democrats. I think it's still an uphill battle for him, but he's flush with cash, and so Republicans are going to have to spend a lot more time and effort defending this state than they would like to.
1: Yeah, I mean, think back to 2018, blue year overall. Ted Cruz was able to sneak by with reelection by 3-ish points. Beto O'Rourke gave him a real run for his money. Beto was not yet as left-wing as he later became when he was running for president, right? He had the whole media behind him. He had, you know, more cash than he knew what to do with. Cruz has his weaknesses as a candidate, but also his strengths. I don't think he is even remotely as flawed as a candidate as Ken Paxton, given his, I mean, it's the attack lines are going to be obvious. Indictments, bribery, corruption, impeachments, all from his own party, right? You know, you go down the list, the personal scandals and that sort of thing. The counter from Paxton is going to be what we heard last night during the victory speech. These will be the themes against Tallarico, and the Republicans are going to drop a ton of money introducing this James Tallarico to voters in Texas, which Trump carried by, what, 14 points. Cut five. Here is Paxton.
3: He wants open borders and even said a welcome mat should be at our southern border. He's a threat to our children. He wants boys and girls sports, gender mutilation surgery performed on kids. And when asked what he loved outside of his family and friends, you heard what Brandon Gill said. His first answer was trans kids. That's weird, and that's a radical guy. He's a threat to our prosperity and Texas economy. He said you can't be a Christian if you support the oil and gas industries. He wants to raise your taxes, and he won't do a single thing to lower costs for you and your family.
1: Meanwhile, here's Tallarico with his side of the argument. Cut seven.
4: Ken Paxton is clipping comments, taking them out of context to try to paint a picture, trying to paint me as someone I'm not. You know, Ken Paxton has a criminal record. I have a legislative record over four terms in the Texas House of Representatives, where I've brought Democrats and Republicans together to pass more than 60 bipartisan bills.
1: I think the problem with that argument, Tom, is he's going to claim, Tallarico, that the many, many, many clips of him saying all this really weird lefty woke stuff is not truly who he is, but all the sound bites exist, and it really sounds like that's exactly who he is, actually.
2: Yeah, it's always more powerful when you're able to take someone's own words and play them back as a weapon against them. And it is going to be, I mean, it's not believable for him to go out there and argue that they're, you know, they're making this stuff up, or they're taking stuff out of context, or they're, you know, painting him as someone who he's not, because he has indeed said all of these things, and in some cases said them repeatedly. And so there's plenty of ammunition out there, and you're right. I mean, look, this race is just getting started, and I know Tallarico's been the nominee on the Democratic side for a few weeks now, but Republicans have been preoccupied with their own stuff, and now the race really starts, and the ads will start to flow, the oppo will start to flow, and at some point, James Tallarico is going to have to stand on stage with Ken Paxton and answer questions and go back and forth with him, and we'll see. You know, again, it just seems like, and with all of his flaws, Ken Paxton seems to be more in line with Texas. I mean, there are 18.6 million registered voters in Texas right now, and it's been growing. It grew 5% over the last cycle. This is what's giving Democrats hopes, because they've imported a bunch of voters from California into places like Austin and Houston and some of those, you know, the Dallas metro area. But at the end of the day, there's still more Republicans than Democrats in Texas. And so Tallarico is going to have to, he's going to have unified Democrats behind him, which he will. He'll have to hope that some of the Republican voters who Cornyn supporters decide to just stay home and don't want to vote for Ken Paxton. And then he's going to have to win over, you know, whatever independents there are in Texas. And it's going to be tough for him to do that if he's constantly trying to, you know, battle himself in his own words with, as you mentioned, positions that are really out of the mainstream. This is not California, New York, Illinois. This is Texas. And some of those statements are really, really problematic.
1: There's a piece today in the Daily Wire to that point. Brent Scher raising this at James Tallarico's church, where he said in a sermon that the trans community needs, quote, abortion care. That's the sermon from Tallarico, not Tallarico's pastor. That was Tallarico's own church and his sermon talking about trans community abortion care. At that church, there are trans-related books for children in the church library, including a book that lays out, quote, the ins and outs of gay sex for kids. I mean, it almost feels like each party here has nominated the one person, maybe in the state, who could lose it against the other person, because these are really flawed candidates in Texas.
2: Yeah, no, I totally agree. And, you know, it'll be interesting to see how this race works out. And you look at sort of the broader map. I mean, Democrats are, you know, they've got issues with Graham Plattner up in Maine. I mean, we just had a piece that we ran. Bill Scheer is a liberal guy, wrote for Washington Monthly this morning, which we ran on Real Clear Politics, that Janet Mills should unsuspend her campaign and get back in that race. And you've had elected officials from Democrats who've said he should be disqualified because of all the stuff that's going on. So,
1: and by the way, I mentioned at the top of the show, I've heard, maybe you've heard this too, I've heard that there might be some more coming on this guy. And I can leave it at that, but I don't think we're done with Graham Plattner stuff yet.
2: I totally agree with that. And then you look over in Michigan, I mean, their primary is not till I think the 4th of August, but they might end up nominating, you know, this guy El Sayed, who has said some, you know, he's campaigned with Hassan Piker. He may not even be a doctor. He's represented himself as a doctor. I mean, you know, we've seen this in the past, particularly on the Republican side, where even in good years, Republican years, they've managed to throw some seats away by nominating candidates who just couldn't get across the finish line, even with a big tailwind. And you look at the Democrats this year, they may find themselves in a similar situation in not just, you know, one state, but maybe two or three states, depending on how this all works out. So because they have nominated candidates that have really, really problematic positions. And Tallarico is probably at the top of that list just because the positions that he's taken are, again, you know, not in a state like Michigan or Maine, but in a state that's got, you know, a Democrat hasn't won statewide in Texas in 30 years. And so it just, you know, it's hard to see that James Tallarico, with all of his flaws, is going to be the guy who's finally going to break through for them.
1: No, I feel like if there were someone like, you know, take your pick, Joe Manchin, right, that kind of Democrat that managed to get himself nominated in Texas against Ken Paxton, I mean, I think that would be a position where Democrats would have a very good chance of winning the seat. But James Tallarico is not that. I think they still have a decent chance of winning the seat because Paxton has all sorts of trouble. But Tallarico's positions and his voting record and his weird comments and left-wing obsessions and fetishes and that kind of thing, it's presents a problem anywhere, but especially in a place like Texas. We'll be watching it, as will Tom Bevin, our guest over at Real Clear Politics. Tom, thanks so much.
2: You got it. Thanks, Scott.
1: We'll be right back after this.
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19: Have you ever noticed that you mostly breathe through one nostril at a time? Even when you're not sick, even when your allergies aren't bothering you. The body actually switches the dominant nostril as frequently as every 2 hours while we're awake. That's according to Adam Taylor, an anatomy professor at Lancaster University in the UK. This alternating cycle is automatic. It's regulated subconsciously by the hypothalamus in the brain, he said. Your body does this to give each nostril a chance to rest and repair so they don't get too dried out, which could make it easier for pathogens and inflammation to cause damage. Now, Taylor also said studies suggest the left nostril may be more dominant, and when the right nostril is dominant, the body is in a more alert or even stressed state. Who knew? Pretty fascinating stuff. I'm Dr. Sanjay Gupta, helping you live a better life.

I'm Guy Benson. Welcome back. An update on a story that we've been following now for years. Bit of a factor follow-up. It is pretty dark. This is from Canada and the National Post. Ontario man dies of maid after being assessed outside Tim Hortons. This story emerged earlier this week. It's an episode that happened in 2024. This is the medical assistance in dying regime, the government-blessed suicide policy in Canada that has expanded and expanded and expanded way beyond the way that it was initially sold to the public, which was people with these terminal illnesses who are suffering greatly. This is the way that it's often marketed. And then where it's adopted, almost inexorably and inevitably, it expands in terms of eligibility, at least in practice. And this one is just horrifying. This is an ongoing horror show in Canada. And New York just implemented their own version of MAID. Weeks ago, we talked about that and flagged it. Here's the story in the Canadian press. A London, Ontario doctor who assessed a patient with inflammatory bowel disease and a history of mental health issues for MAID, medical assistance in dying, outside a Tim Hortons restaurant location, and later personally drove the man to the place his life was ended, has agreed to a minimum 6 months supervision, not even suspension. This man has not lost his license or his job. He has not been suspended from practice, even though he violated a bunch of protocols. He will now be under supervision as he presumably helps other people die for the next half year. He met someone with a bowel disease, bowel inflammation, and a history of some mental health struggles, and seemingly convinced this person to end his life with his assistance and the permission of the state. In another case, this same doctor, his name is Dr. James McLean, failed to administer one of the three drugs used in assisted deaths, the one that paralyzes the body's muscles, including muscles involving breathing. The patient is an interesting word here, the deceased, the person who was killed by this doctor, resumed spontaneously breathing again after being pronounced dead, after the doctor had already left the home. So this is extremely disturbing. Both incidents. In a report, now I'm quoting from the piece, in a report involving 2024 MAID deaths, the coroner's panel highlighted the case of Mr. A male in his 40s, this is a young guy, with inflammatory bowel disease, who, because of his illness, didn't have an active social network, had difficulty maintaining a job, and found personal relationships difficult, and was dependent on his family for housing and financial support. Had a history of mental illness and some substance abuse issues. So this is a troubled person, a lonely person, with some physical ailments, but this was not someone dying of painful cancer. During a psychiatric assessment, this man was asked if he was aware of MAID and given information on the option. There was no documented input from the family, who were known to have concerns about a MAID request. The doctor found that this man was eligible for MAID. This was based on a consultation outside a restaurant. And eventually, this doctor drove the guy to the location where his life was ended. The panel was troubled by the quantity and nature of the doctor's text exchanges with this man, which included comments about the family's views. So he was basically arguing against the family in favor of death. Really deeply creepy dystopian stuff. Medical assistance in dying is the euphemism. And this man, this doctor who's been found responsible for this, again, slap on the wrist, supervision for several months, that's it. The devaluation of human life, extremely disturbing. I also view this as an outgrowth of government-run healthcare where people become statistics and every decision that's made in terms of care and treatment is a dollar sign to a bureaucrat. And this is where you end up. Hard, hard pass in the United States of America. Look at the slow-motion car wreck playing out to our north. It is
appalling. And this is yet another example along those lines. Not a fun topic, not a fun subject, not a terribly enjoyable segment, but this is important. This matters a lot, which is why we continue to highlight it. Where the reality and the truth is stranger and more demented than fiction. The Guy Benson Show resumes after this break. Please stay tuned.

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14: A better life with Dr. Sanjay Gupta.
15: 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I'm Dr. Sanjay Gupta, helping you live a better life.
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1: We are halfway through the Guy Benson Show on this Wednesday, so we're halfway through the broadcast week. Thank you very much for being with us. GuyBensonShow.com. That's our online home. The podcast is always free, every day on demand. Well, joining us now is Brigadier General John Tyker of the U.S. Air Force. He's retired in that position. You can check out his book, In God I Trust. General, welcome back to the show.
2: Guy, thanks again for having me.
1: You bet. So President Trump has convened his cabinet today to talk about Iran and a possible deal. These negotiations have gone on for weeks amid this quasi-ceasefire. Some people want the whole thing to be over. Others are saying you got to finish the job. How do you see it?
2: Guy, as you take a look at what the negotiations are going through right now, I think they're informed by two primary factors. Number one, that Iran is notorious about negotiating in bad faith. In fact, when we started the ceasefire process, there was only one precondition, and that was Iran would, no strings attached, open up the Strait of Hormuz, and that never happened. So you've got to assume that Iran is negotiating in bad faith. Number two, people talk about how the devil is in the details, but purgatory is also in the phasing. And what I mean by that is, once you give up negotiating power, once you give back to Iran something before they demonstrate that they're serious about making a deal, then now you lose all leverage. And we need to make sure, if a deal is going to be made that's a good deal for the United States and our allies and partners, that we need to phase it properly so Iran does the things that we need them to do permanently, irreversibly, and verifiably before we start giving them the things that they want in a deal.
1: All right. Thinking about the initial objectives of this Operation Epic Fury, and they were good, righteous, important objectives, and we've made big progress on a number of them, right? And we talked about this yesterday with Mark Thiessen. To pretend like a lot wasn't achieved in those opening weeks, I think, is a total mistake. That being said, you want to land the plane, proverbially here. And I just wonder, is there any indication that when it comes to the initial objectives and what Trump has called for, which is total surrender from the Iranians, plus things like Strait of Hormuz, that kind of thing, that would fall under that broader umbrella. Is there any indication that you have seen that this time is different with the regime when it comes to their good faith? Because for me, it's bad faith all the way down. You have to coerce them into a good deal. And despite sinking their navy and dominating their airspace and killing their Ayatollah and a bunch of top people in their government and military, and go down the list, degrading their missile production and crippling their ability to produce more missiles, you can just check off the boxes. I'm not sure they are acting like a regime that's been coerced into finally crying uncle and doing what needs to be done at the negotiating table. I hope I'm not missing something.
2: Guy, I agree with you and Mark Thiessen in that a lot has been done at the operational and tactical level to degrade massively their military and to destroy or disseminate their ability in the industrial capacity to regenerate. So all of those things are positive. But you're right, I don't see a change in the regime. In fact, statements that are coming out of the Supreme Leader thus far continue to be the same kind of rhetoric.
1: This is the son of the guy of the Ayatollah,
2: exactly,
1: who's there for decades, who's dead. Although, have we actually seen or heard from directly the new Ayatollah? Because I feel like he's kind of in hiding, and rumor has it maybe not doing well.
2: No, and so I don't know if he is alive, but at least the IRGC intermediaries, who you shouldn't trust anyway,
1: right,
2: are
1: like
2: saying the types
1: attributed
2: of things
1: to him.
2: Yes, exactly right. Are saying the type of things that supreme leaders have said that are terroristic and authoritarian for decades now. And so the concern is, does Iran believe that we have the strength of capability and will to force them to do the things that otherwise they wouldn't do? Part of that is an ironclad blockade. And I think that if we would have started a blockade at the beginning of the war, we would have been 6 to 7 weeks more advanced in harming the regime than where we are right now. But again, it's a little bit of the clock is ticking for both of us. Is the pressure on the regime because of the blockade enough to make them to flinch first? Or is the pressure on the president enough to cause him to take a bad deal? And I believe that the way that you accelerate that timeline in our favor is to get back to kinetic activities and use strikes to force the regime to understand that we are serious and that they must make a good deal on our behalf.
1: Maybe you can help me on this, because speaking of strikes, we've seen a number of them, including this week, against Iranian targets. I know that they're telling us the ceasefire is still in effect, but throughout the ceasefire, there have been all sorts of firings that have not ceased exactly. So how is it that we are technically in a ceasefire when there are these so-called defensive strikes that we are engaged in on a regular basis? Is that just semantics here?
2: Guy, I think for the most part, major combat operations have stopped, but you're right. There have been some strikes like what happened this weekend. I actually think that was caused by bad faith action by Iran in positioning mines and missiles around the strait.
1: Right.
2: We responded, and I think that escalatory cycle is done. But nevertheless, it's clear that there's a lack of trust on both sides. But Iran has demonstrated again consistently for 47 years that their primary strategies are to repress internally and to threaten externally, and they continue along those lines, and we must force them to change their tune.
1: Yeah, their leadership just in the last couple of days, and this would be the new leadership because so much of the top brass were liquidated during the opening weeks of this conflict, but these various representatives and officials have said things like, oh yes, if we get the money from sanctions relief or what have you, of course we'll be spending some of it on drones and missiles, right? Just openly admitting it. Another one was quoted as saying that death to America will remain the slogan, the motto of the regime. So they are fanatics. They are committed to this. They've been talking about killing us and, in fact, taking steps to kill us for nearly half a century. And so you mentioned the resumption of kinetic activity. Do you think that's in the cards? Because to me, it feels like the administration and the president has moved on mentally from the operations mentality to a let's get to a deal mentality, which is fine if the deal ends up being really good and ironclad and not reminiscent, for example, of the JCPOA under Obama. But if you are so focused on getting a deal that you start playing their game, because this is what they do. They love the vortex of talking. Then you might end up squandering opportunities here. And I wonder what your view is there and what a good deal would actually look like from our perspective.
2: Guy, I am concerned that, number one, the president is potentially too eager to make a deal. And number two, Iran believes that the president is too eager to make a deal. And when you take the pressure off of them and they don't believe that there will be a resumption of military strikes, then it gives them the advantage in the deal making going forward.
1: Although let me just jump in real quick and devil's advocate. Although in this case, I think that there's some past precedent. Is there the option here, is there the possibility here that it's a head fake, where Trump is in fact getting them to believe that he's eager for a deal at any cost, when in fact he is very much ready to authorize the use of force again? Because I know there's a lot of assets that have been repositioned and reinforced in that region. I think we were able to convince the regime that nothing major was going to happen before Midnight Hammer and then again before Epic Fury. Could we be setting them up for another miscalculation? Is that possible?
2: Guy, that is always possible. But I go back to the last 7 weeks where we see the president making threats and then finding a way to back off of those threats.
1: Right.
2: And whether he's threatening them or not doesn't matter as much as what they believe. Deterrence and compellence is all in the mind of an adversary. And if I was an Iranian, I would believe that the president wants to make a deal and is not willing to engage in military activity because of his desires to make a very good deal.
1: Would anything disabuse them of that mindset short of starting the strikes again? Is there a way that you can indicate something or clamp down or squeeze somewhere that shows, oh, wait, or at least put the fear into their hearts, wait a second, maybe we're misreading this again?
2: Well, I think the flurry of diplomatic activity that we saw on Saturday, Guy, was because the telegraphing from the White House was as if we were about ready to resume kinetic activity. And I think that brought the Iranians to the negotiating table in a way they hadn't been previously. But then we backed off of those threats. And I really hope that there's a good deal in the making here, and that good deal would be phased appropriately so that Iran does not get the benefits of the deal until they demonstrate compliance.
1: So explain that real quick, what that would look like in practice.
2: Yeah, some of the things that I heard out of the White House were very encouraging this weekend. Part of it was that we would not lift the blockade until Iran fully opened the Strait of Hormuz and demined it. And then, depending on good faith measures, we would potentially relax sanctions and give back some seized assets if we saw a level of compliance. But going back to the JCPOA, the Obama deal, that Iran got the benefit of $150 billion of sanctions relief and the return of seized assets before they demonstrated compliance. The president knows that's not the way that this deal needs to go down, but we need to be very careful to make sure that they are demonstrating permanent, irreversible, and verifiable compliance before they get any of the benefits of a deal.
1: Finally, I just want to jump over to Ukraine and Russia's war of aggression there that's going really badly for them, with a lot of analysts saying that the tide has turned back in the favor of the Ukrainians and sort of desperation times here for the Russians. Do you agree that things have moved back in a way that is beneficial to Ukraine in its self-defense? And if so, could there be an opening for an actual resolution to that war now that it's going once again quite poorly, it seems, for the Kremlin?
2: I agree with the characterization that it's going poorly for Russia right now. In fact, they have lost territory in the last couple of months for the first time in a couple of years. And that's a demonstration that they're going in the wrong direction. I also think that the Iranian economy was on the verge of a collapse in the middle of the spring. I think they got a little bit of a lifeline with some oil sales because of the relaxing of sanctions. Yes, the Russian economy, if I said Iran, I apologize. But either way, I think they were on the verge of a collapse. And I do think that they are very tenuously looking forward. Both militarily, they're losing. Economically, they're losing. And I do think those are components to maybe cause Putin to seek an off-ramp and make a deal.
1: Brigadier General John Tyker of the U.S. Air Force, retired, our guest here on the Guy Benson Show. You can check out his book, In God I Trust. General, appreciate your time as always. I'm sure we'll talk again soon, hopefully with some positive developments on both of the fronts that we just discussed today.
2: That would be welcome news. Thanks, Guy.
1: With that, we'll step aside, come right back. An extraordinary statistic comparing the United States and Europe. I want you to hear this next.
0: Not the same talking points here. The Guy Benson Show.

0: 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I've been surfing here since I was a kid. Now, seeing my grandson out on the water, it means everything to me. Watching him and taking in the blue waves, the sea breeze, the blurry horizon.
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The Guy Benson Show. So I saw this statistic about a week ago, and then I saw a few people following up on it, and I was reminded of this conversation earlier because I was on TV. I was on with Stuart Varney on Fox Business this morning. Let me just lead with the stat. And this came from a Twitter account from a guy named Brian Beal. He says, it's the craziest statistic you will hear all year. More Europeans die from summer heat than Americans die from guns. So the comparison here is U.S. to EU. And one of my favorite X or Twitter follows, and he's been on this show before, A.G. Hamilton, he followed up on this statistic with more granular detail. He said the data is even more revealing when you remove suicides. Now, this is talking about the U.S. side of it, because there are quite a few gun deaths every year in the United States. Many other countries, especially the Europeans, look at us with great contempt and disdain for our gun culture and our Second Amendment. They also often don't think much of our First Amendment either, I would note. But they think it's crazy what our gun policies are. And they have, in many cases, a wildly distorted view of how American life is actually impacted by guns. Like, people are just getting shot and shot at every day. It's like a common occurrence where people experience it on a routine basis in their own lives, and people are just dying from gunshot wounds in the street all the time. When in fact, and this is a horrible part of the reality, and yet it does inform the actual discussion around gun violence, approximately half of gun deaths, firearm deaths in the United States annually come from suicides. So these are self-inflicted wounds. By the way, we have a much lower suicide rate than some other societies that have a ban on guns. People find ways to kill themselves, a mental health issue, very serious one. I'm not diminishing those deaths at all. I'm just saying it's different than firearm deaths through violence or homicide, for example. Right? That's an intentional act inflicted upon oneself. So if you remove the suicide category from gun deaths, in 2024, A.G. Hamilton points out, the United States recorded just over 15,000 gun homicides. That same year, Europe, the EU, had around 62,000, almost 63,000 deaths from summer heat. In the U.S., that same stat, death by summer heat, was a tiny fraction of what it was in Europe, like 3% of the European number. We had about 2,000, they had almost 63,000. And as Hamilton notes, that is a policy choice, right? In Europe, they've gone all in on the climate cult. They've gone all in many cases, to their own regret, on the Greta Thunberg vision for the future, although she seems to have moved on to hating Israel as her main passion. The green stuff seems to have been broken up with. She's found a new lover, and that lover is hating Israel. In any case, given the public perception in Canada, in the EU, etc., of gun culture and violence in the United States, I would imagine

0: that denizens of the EU would have absolutely no idea that their deaths from summer heat in the EU are roughly quadruple what our firearm homicides are in the United States. Quadruple. And it's because they don't really have widespread air conditioning, because it's seen as this capitalistic, wasteful, non-green luxury that isn't planet-friendly. But in fact, controlling the climate indoors saves lives, especially among the elderly and infirm. And they just accept as a policy matter this huge amount of human misery and death every summer as a matter of policy, while looking down their noses and tut-tutting at us in our Second Amendment, many of them, I would imagine, totally ignorant of the numbers that I just relayed to you. Which comes back to the conversation I referenced from this morning on television with Stuart Varney. It seems like a lot of the erstwhile green movement, so to speak, has completely revealed itself to be about much more than saving the environment. It is motivated in many cases by government control, Marxism, and that sort of thing, as admitted actually publicly by Greta Thunberg, who became one of their most high-profile, visible, supposed so-called climate campaigners, who once again has veered off into her new project on behalf, effectively, of Hamas. And the Green Party in the United Kingdom has become much more of the Green-Red Alliance, Islamists and Communists, where the planet and the environment seems to be an afterthought. Because the agenda, the true agenda for these hardcore people, goes well beyond the environmental slogans with which we became very acquainted in recent years. Seems like they've kind of moved on in many cases. And I wonder how they would grapple with the gun homicides versus summer heat deaths stat here. If they would grapple at all. I'm sure some of them would find a way of blaming the you-know-whos. Final hour of the Guy Benson Show coming up next. An update out of California and some statewide developments there that you need to know about. We'll get into it when we return.
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14: New strikes in Iran. I'm Ted Lindner, Fox News. U.S. forces carrying out new defensive strikes Wednesday on an Iran military facility after downing Iranian attack drones, as according to U.S. officials. The officials who were not authorized to comment publicly and spoke on the condition of anonymity said U.S. Central Command forces shot down four Iranian one-way attack drones that posed a threat around the Strait of Hormuz. President Trump talking about it.
15: Iran is very much intent. They want very much to make a deal. So far, they haven't gotten there. We're not satisfied with it, but we will be. We will be either that or we'll have to just finish the job.
14: The president insists Iran is negotiating on fumes after the U.S. wiped out their military capabilities during their first operation before the ceasefire. U.S. Central Command says they've executed another strike on a suspected drug boat in the Eastern Pacific. They claim two male narco-terrorists were killed during the operation. No U.S. military forces were harmed. And sources telling Fox the Coast Guard is asking Bahamian officials to let a dive team search in new areas for the body of Lynette Hooker. Fox's Jill Nato has more on this for us tonight.
16: Investigators have been looking at GPS data from Brian Hooker's phone, in which he was using a marine navigation app. That data's pointed them to new areas of interest that have not been searched as of yet. A source tells Fox U.S. authorities plan to focus on an area of the Bahamas Sea of Abaco with waters reaching 25-foot depths. Brian and Lynette were headed back to their sailboat earlier this year when he reportedly said Lynette fell off their dinghy. But Lynette's daughter, Brian's stepdaughter, has raised questions about what happened, saying Brian had anger issues and her mother was an excellent swimmer. Jill Nato, Fox News.
14: Brian Hooker, held by Bahamian authorities during the initial search for his wife, but was released without any charges being filed. America's listening to Fox News.
17: Here's your Lakes 18 Storm Tracker forecast. For tonight, partly to mostly cloudy skies. A cold front's coming through. With it, scattered thundershowers will be a chance. A little fog's a possibility by morning. Overnight lows will drop down to the low 60s. Your day tomorrow, as the cold front pulls away, partly to eventually mostly sunny. You'll notice lower humidity during the afternoon. High temperatures up around 80. Mostly sunny on Friday. High temperatures in the mid-70s. Partly sunny on Saturday. And again, mid-70s. I'm Chief Meteorologist Bill Meck on Lexington's news, traffic, and weather station. 97.3 FM WVLK.
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0: A better life with Dr. Sanjay Gupta.
1: Making sure your kids get enough sleep. It's one of the most important things you can do for them as a parent, and yet it's often overlooked. Not only does sleep in the early years set the stage for mental and physical health, it also creates the foundation for how one sleeps later in life. That's according to the National Sleep Foundation. Now, that organization recommends 14 to 17 hours a night for newborns, 12 to 15 for infants, 11 to 14 for toddlers, 10 to 13 for preschoolers, and 9 to 11 for school-aged children. When it's age appropriate, start by talking to your kids about why sleep is important. It helps their body grow, helps their brains learn, helps their mood stay steady. Don't underestimate the importance of a routine. You can even narrate what you're doing step by step to help them along the way. I'm Dr. Sanjay Gupta, helping you live a better life.

0: Rock in the most powerful city in the world. It's time for the Guy Benson Show Happy Hour. 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
1: 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I want to talk about California. I know we were talking about the mayoral race in Los Angeles yesterday. There's also the wider state-level campaigns that are underway right now, and I want to discuss a few aspects of that here because I think it is of national importance, of course, our most populous state, a state that has gone extremely, potentially irreparably blue over recent decades, but that doesn't mean that there aren't strategic decisions that right-leaning voters need to make and signs of potential hope. For example, in some of the referendum ballot measures that will be on the ballot in November. But next week, there is this primary, an open primary for governor, for instance, out there in California. And as I look right now at the Real Clear Politics polling average, it's a little bit all over the place. The only thing that matters is who are the top two vote getters, even if the percentage of the vote is not that high, the top two vote getters are what matters when it comes to this jungle primary. Those two would emerge as the general election candidates, regardless of party, right? This is an open primary with everyone running all in one big pile, and then the top two move on into November. And this can, at least theoretically, result in two candidates from the same party moving on to face each other in a general election. There was a time when it felt like maybe this could happen for the Republicans in a sort of shocking, amazing way, where Steve Hilton and Chad Bianco would both end up, and there was a little window of time where they were actually polling first and second. It's like, oh my goodness, could we have a Republican-on-Republican governor's race in California? And at the time I said, amusing to think about, entertaining to think about, the meltdown would be epic, the left I'm sure would find a way to change the rules, and we actually played a clip recently of Gavin Newsom seeming to be talking about exactly that, saying that there was a break glass scenario. I know that there were some people talking about introducing legislation to upend the rules because they didn't want to have any possibility of a situation in which the Democrats were locked out of the gubernatorial race. I had said, though, all along, there's no way they're going to let this happen, whether through changing the rules or forcing people almost at gunpoint to drop out of the race to consolidate. They were going to guarantee that at least one Democrat would be on the ballot for governor in November. And we have seen some attrition. Of course, we saw what happened to Eric Swalwell, his departure from the race and the reasons behind that. But there's also a possibility that there would be two Democrats based on how the polling is looking. And that's not unprecedented at all. As a matter of fact, the way that we got Senator Kamala Harris, remember that? She won that seat in California, a U.S. Senate race statewide. Her competition in that general election was a fellow Democrat, a member of the House at the time, from Southern California. So Dems, at worst, have gotten used to, especially statewide, either a huge advantage in a Republican versus Democrat general election situation scenario, or they've even gotten both options to be their own people, which is why I think, back to the strategy, Republicans at this point, with, I believe, in all likelihood, the dream of the top two options being Republicans being clinging to life support, if not dead, there has to be a consolidation to guarantee that at least one of the options at the top of the ticket at the governor level will be a Republican. Now, we had just recently, we were out in California doing an event at KSRO, and I met people at that event who were fans of Steve Hilton or Chad Bianco. Some seem to be happy with either one of them. And I don't have a dog in the fight. We had both of those guys on this show while we were out there. I'm not interested in endorsing anyone or telling people how to vote. I am saying that unless Republicans consolidate, in my opinion, around the guy with the best chance of making it to the runoff, and right now, based on the polling average, Hilton is at around 21% of the vote statewide, Bianco's around 12%, there's an increased possibility without consolidation that the Democrats could maybe slide in with a, let's say, Javier Becerra and Tom Steyer, both on the ballot in November. And I think that would be just bad for democracy in general. I think that there should be a choice for voters with a much larger turnout in a general election. And the choice should be stark, not more of the same in different shades when it comes to the failed governance of California, but at least a choice, as they say, not an echo. Because the Republicans have very little chance, let's just be totally candid, of winning the governorship of California under the current environment and political situation in the state, right? Not to be overly defeatist, I'm just being, I think, analytical and realistic. It is a steep, steep uphill climb, even in the best type of national political climate, which it will not be this November for Republicans. However, having a Republican who is credible and out there campaigning and making the argument, and God knows there's a strong argument to make against left-wing governance out there because it's been such a catastrophe in so many ways, that's not just good for a robust system where the people in charge have some sense of accountability from voters, but also when it comes to just the nuts and bolts of elections down ballot. Who's motivated to turn out, for example, may not matter ultimately at the top of the ticket where it's very unlikely, I think, that the Republicans would actually win the governorship, but it would very much impact down ballot races because in some localities, congressional districts, state legislative districts, etc., turnout is going to matter a lot. And if Republicans and right-leaning independents or sort of free-thinking people feel like, oh man, my two choices are disastrous at the top of the ticket, why bother? They stay home. That could really have terrible impacts further down in other races that are not the marquee races. So there needs to be, I think, sort of this motivating magnet at the top of the ticket to at least draw out people to participate in other really important elections, including the aforementioned referenda. There's one, for example, on voter ID that, based on polling, seems to have a significant chance of passing. I know that they're fighting very hard against it. It's something that's very popular across the country, but California is a weird place, so it's kind of a jump ball. But there is a real possibility of passing voter ID in California. Would that not be a very good development? There's also this terrible, destructive so-called wealth tax that would make things so much worse economically out in California, fiscally. It's already driving successful people out of the state. It is madness when it comes to the economics behind it. It is this failed experiment that has crashed and burned everywhere it's been tried, or different versions of it have been tried, including in Europe, where they've ended up repealing it and rescinding it because it was that counterproductive. But leave it to California. They're like, oh, we got to go do this again. Let's do a huge, punitive, one-time wink tax on the net worth of these billionaires. Very destructive. That could be defeated. But the composition of the electorate out in California is going to matter a lot on issues like the ones that I just mentioned. And having two Democrats atop the ticket, one of them guaranteed to become governor, I think would probably be very demoralizing for an awful lot of voters and could have really, really negative ramifications and reverberations, which is why I just wanted to highlight that with, what, less than a week to go until this open primary, Steve Hilton in the RCP average is at roughly 21%, tied with Javier Becerra. So if this was correct, those two would move on to the general election. Then next is Tom Steyer, this hardcore left-wing billionaire. And then after that, you've got Bianco at 12%, Katie Porter really languishing down in the single digits along with some of the others. So just a public service announcement of political analysis from yours truly. I know we have a ton of listeners out in California across our multiple stations and on the podcasts. And if you haven't voted already, because they love their early voting and the mail-in and all of that, if you're making your decision in the next 6 days, I think that there are some consequences to the choices that you're making right now. So I wanted to draw that to your attention. Now, speaking of Tom Steyer, the hardcore left-wing billionaire who is one of the leading candidates, he's had a few things to say that I would like to draw to your attention, including an interview he gave on a far-left podcast just within recent days that I think encapsulates how wokeness still has such a stranglehold on this party and why elections in California and elsewhere are potential warning signs. I will play you that audio as soon as we come back. It's the Guy Benson Show. Happy hour. Keep it right here.
0: Same issues, but with a fresh perspective. 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
15: As We are back. It's the happy hour on the Guy Benson Show. We were talking about California politics. One of the leading contenders for governor, Tom Steyer, non-zero chance at all that he would be in the November runoff. He's spent so much money. He is really, really out there on virtually every issue. I know the so-called establishment choice is Javier Becerra, who was a terrible health secretary under the Biden administration. Just ask the Biden administration. They picked him for specific DEI reasons, right? That's not me making an assertion. That is something that was widely reported at the time. Activist groups, racialist groups are very upset that there was not enough Latino representation in the emerging Biden administration in early 2021. And so they were like, oh, here's a guy who has the right skin color and last name. Let's make him health secretary in the middle of a pandemic, even though he's a lawyer with no relevant experience. That was their calculation. Again, widely reported. I thought that was a very bad idea. Then he did a very bad job. Such a bad job that they tried to get him fired. That didn't work because Biden never fired anyone, no matter how much of a cataclysmic failure. So instead, they just leaked against him internally to the media about how rotten he was at the job and so terrible and lazy and incompetent and all of that. And they were hoping that they could maybe shame him out of the position. Take the hit, buddy. Javier, you're not really wanted here. Why don't you fall on your sword and go home to California? And he said, no, I'm not going to get fired. I'm a cabinet secretary. He just hung around. He took the beating, didn't care. They didn't have the courage of their convictions to actually get rid of him. So instead, they had someone they were very unhappy with for 4 years running a very important department. And now he is potentially the front runner to become the governor of the most populous state in the country. Failing up, I think is what they call that, potentially. But if it's not Becerra, the polling suggests, on the Democrat side at least, it would be Tom Steyer. Steyer, who has talked about arresting ICE agents. If there's a left-wing cause, you name it, he is totally on board for it. No matter how radical, no matter how implausible, no matter how ruinous, think single-payer health care, for example, that was even abandoned by Gavin Newsom because it's just not tenable. The other thing that he decided that he wanted to plant his flag on, firmly on the 20 side of an 80-20 national issue, at least, maybe in California it's a little bit more skewed, but still, this is not a majoritarian position, even in California. It's also not a good position to have. He frames it in the most demagogic and dishonest way possible. It is the trans athletes question. Here he is on a podcast, Cut 24.
16: You talked about trans people. I'm totally in favor of trans athletes in high school. I think when you understand the vulnerability, the stress, the danger of being a trans kid, and you understand that almost half of them try to commit suicide.
17: Yeah.
16: And then you think we're going to punish those kids. We're going to cut them off from team sports. We're going to cut them off from participating in the community. We're going to cut them off from fun. It's like, no, we're not. No, we're not. And, you know, as someone who played sports my whole life and loves sports and love playing sports, they're more important things than whether you start on your high school basketball team. And that is standing up for people who are under threat of death.
15: Under threat of death. Now, if you look, for example, at the actual evidence about if you fully submit to the trans agenda, that's supposed to save lives for these trans kids and we have to allow it or else they're going to die. This is the argument that you hear all the time, including right there. The evidence is actually very scant to non-existent. The CAS review in the UK looked at all of this and said this has gone way too far with virtually no solid evidence at all, including on this suicide emotional blackmail that you just heard there from Tom Steyer, echoing the leftist piety that's actually really, really dangerous and inaccurate on this question. And it is quite something to watch a white, cisgendered, privileged billionaire, by the way, using all of their terminology, lecture girls, because this is what this is about, lecturing girls that there's more important things in life than starting on your basketball team. We're not going to cut off all these kids who are in such grave danger from team sports and fun and from community. Well, there is a fairness question here that is fundamental, also a safety question when it comes to girls and women's sports, that he doesn't care about at all. He's basically, this billionaire dude is telling girls, suck it up and deal with it, because those people and our understanding of their mental health is much more important than your needs, your dreams, your ability potentially to compete at a high level, maybe even win a scholarship. Not a worry for Tom Steyer, his family with their billions, their fortune, but for a really good female athlete for whom this might be her ticket to something major in collegiate athletics and then getting that scholarship and moving on, he doesn't care about that. Deal with it. That's the cost of doing business. Suck it up. That's the view that he espouses. And not only does he have, I would say, a reasonable chance of becoming the next governor of the biggest state in the country, population-wise, he is representative of where the beating heart of the left-wing activist and donor class is still. They have not moved on from the madness. As I said yesterday and will continue to say, they have paused the woke button until they have the power back. And this is another piece of evidence to that end, that voters not just in California but nationally ought to pay attention to, because some of them aren't smart enough or aren't savvy enough or aren't constrained and disciplined enough to keep it to themselves, like Tom Steyer. There is some benefit, actually, some utility to him saying it out loud very clearly. It's up to the rest of us to pay attention, not just on this issue, of course, but beyond. And not just on this issue, of course. It's the Guy Benson Show Happy Hour. Please stay tuned.

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4: We've talked a lot about measles over the past year, but mumps has largely flown under the radar, even though it's been making a bit of a comeback as well. That's because fewer people are getting the MMR vaccine, which stands for measles, mumps, and rubella. The vaccine's been around for decades. It is effective. It is safe. What makes mumps outbreaks difficult to contain is that symptoms usually don't appear for 2 to 3 weeks after someone's been exposed, and that can make it hard to pin down where that exposure took place. And someone who is infected can transmit the virus to someone else before they are symptomatic. If you get sick, which could manifest like a run-of-the-mill respiratory virus or the telltale swelling of your cheeks and jaw, all you can really do at that point is to treat the symptoms and also isolate yourself so you don't infect anyone else. I'm Dr. Sanjay Gupta, helping you live a better life.
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0: 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Guy Benson.
1: In our first hour today, the founder of OutKick and a Fox News contributor, Clay Travis, joined us. A lot to get to with him. We had a great conversation. Here's part of it if you missed it. I want to start with something that was brewing a couple days ago. The young quarterback of the New York Football Giants, Jackson Dart. Full disclosure, I'm a Giants fan, although I'm not like super into the NFL, much more of a college guy. I know we've talked about that before, but I root for the Giants. And our quarterback, Jackson Dart, introduced President Trump. He was asked to do so or invited to do so at a rally or an event in New York in Suffern. And Dart said yes, introduced Trump. He led a Go Big Blue chant, said it was an honor to be there, and referred to Trump correctly as the 45th and 47th president of the United States. That got clipped and shared on social media, which then drew, of course, controversy and attention. One of his teammates on the defensive side, Abdul Carter, reacted posting, quote, "Thought this bleep was AI. What we doing, man?" And then there was a whole conversation about who was politicizing the locker room. Was this going to poison things for the Giants, who were expected to be better this coming season? Carter later followed up saying that he and his quarterback talked it out, quote, as men, and are all good. No rift exists. I'm sure you have thoughts on this whole episode, because there was a lot of finger pointing about you're politicizing. No, you're politicizing. Where do you come down in all of this?
2: Yeah, so I've got a ton of thoughts on it. First of all, I think if you're given the opportunity to introduce the president of the United States, that's a hard one to pass up on. So Jackson Dart didn't come out and take any strong political position, right? He just said, hey, the president's in my state where he plays in the New York City area out on Long Island, and I'm going to introduce him. And look, if Abdul Carter has political positions, this is the guy who decided to react to it. To me, there's a difference between giving your opinion and reacting and attacking somebody else's. And to me, that's a pretty distinct difference. I think Abdul Carter has the right to his political opinions. Jackson Dart has the right to his political opinions. But when you go online and you attack someone else for theirs, as opposed to sharing your own, I think it's a very different perspective. And I don't think that in any way Abdul Carter, if Jackson Dart had introduced Joe Biden or Barack Obama, would have had the same reaction. Again, there's a big difference to me between saying what you think and just attacking what someone else said.
1: I think that's fair. I also find it kind of refreshing that they then had a private conversation and both came out apparently and said, all right, it's fine. We're good moving forward. I definitely prefer that than this thing spiraling and festering. It seems like maybe something was done in an offhanded way, and a tweet is like, oh man, I don't want to cause problems in the locker room. And then they talked like grown-ups and seemed like they emerged with mutual respect. I mean, who knows what's happening behind the scenes, but based on that telling, that's not a terrible conclusion, right? There are people with different political views
2: that they
1: on the
2: had
1: same
2: the
1: team.
2: Private conversation first.
1: Of course. Right?
2: I mean, this is always my perspective on social media. If I know you or you know me, instead of me looking at my phone and seeing that you have attacked something that I've done, why don't you just text me? Or why don't you just call me and say, hey, saw what you said here. I know you as a person. Can you talk about this with me? I'm trying to work through it. Most humans will say, yes, let's do that. And he got to that conclusion. I just think the idea that we've created that grown men should react, or grown women, by going on social media, and leave aside, the fact that these are both public figures. How many people out there listening right now have seen a snide comment made on Facebook that maybe only 20 people see, right? But it's your neighbor, or it's your cousin, or whoever it is in your family.
1: Right.
2: Do you really need to go on social media and react to somebody on something, or can you have an actual human interaction and a discussion about it? I just think we should normalize face-to-face discussions between people who actually know each other. Now, if this had been two people who don't know each other, if it's, you reacting to something that was said on The View or me reacting to something that was said on CNN. That's sort of the natural job that we have. To me, that's different. But even in my world, and I imagine you are similar, if I actually know somebody on a face-to-face personal basis, I'm not just going to tee off on them in some way.
3: Yeah,
2: to draw
3: I bite my tongue a lot. Bite my virtual tongue a lot. Because, I mean, I'm not perfect at this, but I think generally, like, if you know someone, you work with someone, if you're working with someone every day, for example, probably not the best idea to attack them publicly, and hopefully they've smoothed things over. It sounds like they have, but I saw some, you know, left-wing influencers claiming that the Giants were having droves of fans giving up their season tickets because they're so angry at Jackson Dart. I'm like, no, they're not. I don't believe that for a second. And people would happily come off the wait list to buy those season tickets if that were the case, which I don't think it is. So I think a lot of people tried to turn this into something bigger than it was, but it is one of these cultural, sports, political flashpoints that we definitely had to get your opinion on. That full exchange with Clay Travis, available online at GuyBensonShow.com. 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We'll get to all of that coming up.
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0: 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I've been surfing here since I was a kid. Now, seeing my grandson out on the water, it means everything to me. Watching him and taking in the blue waves, the sea breeze, the blurry horizon.
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2: 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So I had a couple questions for Christine, some follow-ups, if you will. But before we get to those, Dylan, you had a misadventure on the road just recently. Mm-hmm. What happened?
3: Yeah, so I was actually driving up to Massachusetts with my wife Mel for a wedding that we were going to. And we had left pretty late in the day. And so we were driving up in Massachusetts. It was like pitch black, probably about 1:30 in the morning.
2: That's a long drive.
3: And it is a long drive. And we were, of course, it happened when we were about 35, 40 minutes away from her parents' place where we were staying. And we had a blowout on the interstate, and one of our tires just completely exploded. It was pretty crazy.
2: Do you know what you hit?
3: So I tried to look back the best I could. I think maybe it was a pothole or something, but like, it was pitch black. The road, we were on the interstate, but it wasn't in a lit area, and it also was not a place where there was a shoulder to pull over in, and so it was just like,
2: did you have to pull off the road, like physically off the road?
3: Well, the thing is we couldn't because there was a guardrail but no shoulder. So like, we felt the boom. I lost control for a second, but was able to like regain control, pull over to the side, and we were basically just in the right-hand lane of the interstate with our flashers on, and cars were buzzing by us at probably like 70 plus miles per hour. Like, we could feel the car shake when they were driving by. So it was pretty scary, but thankfully we were able to call the police. He was able to get out there pretty quick and like put his lights on so that we could at least see what was going on. And we were able to jack up the car and put the donut on. And then,
2: cause sometimes they'll even put up flares, you know, to get people to slow down and realize there's something hazardous coming up. You guys were just hoping that your hazard lights would be good enough. That is actually really dangerous.
3: It was very dangerous. Yeah, and it was very scary.
2: I assume you did not get actually into bed for a few hours after that.
3: Yeah, it was a late morning because, I mean, we had to wait for the officer to arrive, put the tire on. Then I ended up going to bed probably about 4 a.m. And then I woke up the next day to go to the tire shop at about 8 a.m. And then
2: was the wedding that day?
3: It was the next day, but my friend who was also going to the wedding and staying with us had a flight landing into Boston at 1 a.m. So I basically got like 3 hours of sleep, stayed up until like 1 a.m., 2 o'clock the next day to pick him up, went back to bed after the wedding late at night, and then,
2: that's an Uber situation. I think at some point you're like, sir, I love you, but you can Uber this one.
3: I thought about it, but he's my best friend and was the best man in my wedding. And so I was like,
2: all the more reason for him to be understanding after the blow.

0: did you have improper tire health?
1: Oh, she's done her own research on this one, folks.
0: My boyfriend, ChatGPT.
1: It's your fault.
2: This was my, my tire health was good, Christine. We passed vehicle inspection in August, so I think we were fine.
0: You still have to do those vehicle inspections?
2: Oh, yeah. Wow. We have to do it every year in Virginia.
0: Interesting.
1: I bet you that there are laws in New Jersey as well, Christine. I know
0: well,
1: that you
0: then
1: don't
0: we definitely do them.
1: It's like when you took your vacations but never put in for them and then were bragging about how much time you accrued because you had never actually drawn down the vacation hours and you realized you were in like major violation of company policy. I think we may have just identified a new one, but this time it's the government of New Jersey. Unless Bobby, the responsible one who's aware of things, takes care of this.
0: Yeah, I think he does, because he says to me, if you ever get pulled over, just go into the glove compartment and there's like an envelope and just hand it to the officer.
1: Do you have any idea what's in there?
0: I would assume it's the insurance card and the registration.
1: That's right.
0: Right.
1: Now, do you have a driver's license?
0: I do. Wow. Guy, yes, I do.
1: I don't know. I mean, just based on some of these questions and comments, I was questioning. All right. I do have some follow-ups quickly here, Christine. Number one, there was a major network scouting your house to be the exterior shot for some sort of setting in that pilot that they were about to shoot, and they were trying to convince you guys to give them the rights to basically film your house from the outside. And turns out, I thought it would maybe net you a couple $100. They want this to be much more elaborate. At least that's what the conversation was. They wanted you guys to move out for the better part of a week. But in exchange for a pretty substantial sum of money, like we're not talking chump change here. Where's that whole thing? Are you doing it?
0: Well, they came out last week and they photographed our house, and then they actually went inside and photographed the house
1: inside,
0: which we weren't aware of. Our neighbors surprisingly told us over the weekend they have signed off, they were willing to do this, so now we're waiting to see if the network needs to come back. The photographer had to send the pictures back to the network and see if they approved it, so I don't know. I think we would find out by this week if it's happening, but we as a family decided if they give the go-ahead, then we're definitely going to do it.
1: And you just be in a hotel for like a week, right?
0: Yes, and then maybe
1: would they pay for that? Would they be paying for the hotel?
0: We would ask them to. We definitely would.
1: On top of the fee, which is a lot of money.
0: It's a lot of money. And then they said if this...
1: You could buy so many fraudulent Olivia Rodrigo tickets for that amount of money.
0: It's just like not even funny.
1: As a callback to your Facebook Marketplace debacle of a couple years ago. Mm-hmm. But yeah, I mean, we're talking like low, but still into the five figures. I think that's a no-brainer. You take that.
0: 100%. We just need them to come back. But they did tell Bobby when they were taking pictures of the house, they said, if this doesn't work out, your house is now going into a database. So we could be called again.
1: I bet you're on several databases, Christine.
0: What? What are you trying to say?
1: I don't know.
0: What kind of database do you think I'm on?
1: I can only imagine, but I'd imagine more than one.
0: Oh, wait, do you think that's why they haven't called back?
1: No, probably not. Although maybe they did do some background check stuff, some due diligence.
0: Well, if they are coming...
1: Are they ghosting you? Are they ghosting you?
0: I don't know. But I did decorate the whole house inside and out for 4th of July. I'm ready. There's flags. There's red, white, and blue everywhere.
1: This is a network, and we're not naming the network, but they could do a whole show about ghosting. They could call it ghosts or something like that. I don't know. Anyway, we are in a wait-and-see holding pattern to see if Christine is going to strike it rich. And then would you... I know they're paying you to not be there, but would you just hang around hoping to be discovered as a star?
0: I definitely would be there, I think, the first day. I have to be. Like
1: every day.
0: I mean...
1: They're like, cut, she's in the window again. You just go to every exterior window in the house, and there's your little smiling face ruining the shots. They eventually take the money back and go elsewhere. I can imagine this.
0: Do you want to hear a very funny side story? When I was a young Fox News producer, they had assigned an intern to me to train. Mm. We don't do that much anymore.

0: anymore here. Well, at least on this show. I think every other show gets an intern. Why don't we?
1: You're probably in a database, Christine.
0: Anyway, I used to get calls all the time from the higher-ups because I wasn't keeping track of my intern, and he would go outside and go by the window for the 3 o'clock show. This was before Martha, and he would just be waving outside so he could get on camera.
1: Oh, boy.
0: And I would get calls all the time saying, please go get your intern and watch him. He can't be doing this every day.
1: Was that your quote-unquote intern, or was that you?
0: No, like, it was
1: let me
0: not.
1: Tell you a story about an intern that I once had. Suspicious, Christine. Look, we don't even have time to get to a few of these items on my list. For example, your review of the musical Grease that your daughter was in her school. Apparently, Dylan engaged in some bullying of you while I was gone. I definitely want to hear about that. Then a completely different subject that we won't even come close to getting to. We have to start making a list, like a big, beautiful list of home stretch topics to get to in the days to come, because we're out of time right now. We are constrained by the clock, saved by the bell. On the Guy Benson Show, back here tomorrow, same time, same place. Looking forward to that. We'll talk to you then.
0: On a very, very, very side note, no one has ever asked me to pick them up or drop them off at an airport before.
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26: Against Iran. I'm Sue Guzman, Fox News. And the U.S. official saying the military launched additional self-defense strikes against Tehran, intercepting 4 Iranian attack drones near the Strait of Hormuz and striking a nearby drone control station to prevent a 5th. It comes as peace talks continue. President Trump earlier saying there have been no talks regarding easing sanctions against Tehran.
27: We have control of money that they claim is theirs. We'll keep control of that money. When they behave properly and when they do what's right, we'll let them have their money. But right now, we're not doing that, and it's not, one thing is not contingent on the other.
26: Kuwait, meanwhile, says it is facing a missile and drone attack as the shaky ceasefire in the Iran conflict was again challenged. Kuwait's military making the announcement without providing further details on what had been targeted. Kuwait has repeatedly come under fire from Iran and Iranian-backed Shiite militias in Iraq during the conflict. Two people now dead in the chemical tank explosion in Washington State.
7: Longview Fire Department Battalion Chief Matt Amos said Wednesday began recovery efforts in the deadly accident at Nippon Dynawave Packaging. He said those who are missing, once they're found,
13: they'll undergo decontamination before being transported to the Cowles County Coroner's Office for identification.
7: That is where families will be notified. County Fire Chief Scott Goldstein said even though it's believed hundreds of thousands of gallons of chemicals left the imploded tank,
14: there is no air or community-based risk. And I said earlier, there is no risk to the Longview City water supply.
7: The specific cause is still not known. Gernal Scott, Fox News.
26: And U.S. officials telling Fox News investigators are asking the Bahamas for permission to send dive teams to new areas of the sea to search for Lynette Hooker's body, who went missing while she and her husband were on a boat. 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
15: Here's your Lakes 18 Storm Tracker forecast. For tonight, partly to mostly cloudy skies. A cold front's coming through. With its scattered thunder showers will be a chance. Little fog's a possibility by morning. Overnight lows will drop down to the low 60s. Your day tomorrow, as the cold front pulls away, partly to eventually mostly sunny. You'll notice lower humidity during the afternoon. High temperatures up around 80. Mostly sunny on Friday. High temperatures in the mid-70s. Partly sunny on Saturday. And again, mid-70s. I'm Chief Meteorologist Bill Meck on Lexington's News, Traffic, and Weather Station. 97.3 FM WVLK.
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31: Did you know that more than 90% of poisonings happen at home? 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
1: Outrageous World Cup ticket prices lead to the AGs in New York and New Jersey saying, wait a second, we're going to investigate. And the black market for oil is on the rise. Hey, everybody, I'm Kate Delaney. First, we roll into the rundown here at the top of America Tonight. Yeah, so the big story is it's the non-ceasefire. I'm very confused. But U.S. forces conducted new military strikes against Iran on Wednesday after Tehran launched drones at commercial ships in the Strait of Hormuz. So they did a defensive effort here. American forces shot down Iranian drones and hit a drone-controlled station near Bandar Abbas, which, of course, is that major port city in southern Iran, which is located on the Strait of Hormuz. The site posed a threat to U.S. forces and commercial traffic. That was the reason for the response. Specifically, Iran fired four one-way attack drones at American and commercial ships. The American F-A-18, F-16, and F-35 fighters shot down those drones. Then the F-A-18s hit the ground control unit before it could launch, as it was trying to do, a fifth drone. So now this is what? A couple of strikes by the U.S. in less than a week, characterized as limited and defense in nature. So even though this escalation has happened, there still is the ceasefire. The two sides have mostly been observing. Check it out, since April 8th. Here's what the press says on Iran and the fact that he doesn't believe they can hold on much longer.
2: Iran is very much intent. They want very much to make a deal. So far, they haven't gotten there. We're not satisfied with it, but now we will be. We will be either that or we'll have to just finish the job. But their Navy is gone, as I've said 1,000 times. Their Navy is gone. Their Air Force is gone. Everything's gone, and they're negotiating on fumes. But we'll see what happens. Maybe we have to go back and finish it. Maybe we don't. Right now, I mean, you can speak to Steve Witkoff and Jared. They're doing a good job. But right now, I think it looks like they want to just make a deal. They want to. I don't think they have a choice. They're just going back to the internet because they're getting clobbered. Their economy is in free fall. They have 250% inflation. Their money has no value. Their whole economic system is broken down. They thought they were going to outweigh me. You know, we'll outweigh him. He's got the midterms. I don't care about the midterms. Look what happened last night. That was the prelude to the midterms. People understand it. They know that. Very simple. Iran cannot have a nuclear weapon. I'm doing that for the world. I'm not doing it just for us.
1: Iran is getting clobbered economically. In fact, people are being urged to conserve fuel, electricity, and water. That's one sign. More than a million Iranians have left out of work. They have nothing that they can turn to. The currency is a record lows. Prices of rice, meat, bread, cheese have risen so sharply in recent weeks, it's even more of a burden on the household. So there is no question that when you look at this, how can they continue to go down into this negative economic trajectory that eventually just will completely collapse everything? All right, you heard the president mention there he didn't care about midterms based on even what was seen in Texas. And what was seen in Texas is that the Texas Attorney General, Ken Paxton, knocked off the incumbent, Senator John Cornyn, who had been a senator for four decades, and he knocked him off by 25 points. Paxton said he was happy for the president's endorsement, but now it's on to focus on the general election.
3: I think we have a message. James Tallarico doesn't belong in Texas. We cannot let him be the senator of the state of Texas. He fits in California. He does not fit here. We need to come together as a Republican Party. I think John Cornyn will be a part of that. I think his voters will be too.
1: All right, so the Republicans are trying to defend a 53-47 Senate majority in the fall midterm elections. By the way, Republicans putting up a lot of money to hold on to seats in Maine, Ohio, and North Carolina. And also they have their sights on winning Democratic seats in Georgia and Michigan. But that's a story for another day. We move on to the courts, and boy, there's a lot to talk about here. Yeah, including this one, Matthew Perry's assistant. Boy, what a scumbag. Sorry, I have to say it. What he just did to that actor. Yes, he was an addict. Yes, he was looking for the drugs he needed any way he could get them. But his assistant happily fed them to him over and over again, the ketamine that ultimately killed him. So his assistant was sentenced to over 3 years for injecting ketamine that ultimately killed the friend's actor. Kenneth Iwamasa, 61, is one of five people charged and convicted in what federal prosecutors called a conspiracy to illegally distribute ketamine to Perry. The assistant pled guilty in August of 2024 to one count of conspiracy to distribute ketamine, resulting in that death. The U.S. District Judge Garnett hammered him to 41 months in prison and fined him to $10,000 because he said, as the personal assistant, he had cared tremendously for Perry, but not enough that he wouldn't take advantage of what was happening in his life, and that's for sure. How about this one? A federal judge sentenced a man in a plot to kill a writer. You might not have heard it. I think I mentioned it once on the show, but a former truck and bus driver was charged in the assassination plot against an Iranian-American writer who authorities say was targeted for death by the Iranian government, was given a 10-year prison sentence on Wednesday. The judge Lindman sentenced Jonathan Lodeholt, 37-year-old of Staten Island, in this Manhattan federal court after he pled guilty to conspiracies to commit stalking and laundering money in that attack plot that targeted the writer Mashi Algin in Brooklyn in 2024. So what they did was the FBI said that they surveilled what was happening to this writer, and this guy eventually assassinated her, but the FBI arrested him. The whole idea was, what can we do to nail this guy after they had heard so much and gathered so much evidence and they saw what he was doing and had all of that surveillance, etc., enough evidence, obviously, to convict him. And that is the main thing here. So as I said, a lot happening in the courts, and I've just barely scratched the surface there, because there's one more thing I'm going to mention, and that's about this Google employee charged with using inside information to make $1 million on the Poly Market. We've talked about the Poly Market before and betting on the Poly Markets, but this employee fraudulently made that money by dishing out inside dope on what users were searching for on Google. Michelle Spagnola said there were sure bets because the Google information security engineer had access to the data that tracked user searches. My, oh my. Stay with us.
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1: All right, this is a segment I like to call In the Mix. That's me every time I use the blender. Is it working? What's going on? I don't understand. My husband says, push the button down and keep your finger on it. All right, so we have our finger on the mixer right now. And one of the things on the radar, we're going to talk about oil on the black market. This is why it's called In the Mix. And a couple of other things before we get to a great segment coming up about high blood pressure, a new FDA-approved drug that I know will help a lot of people. It's surprising how many people, young to old, have high blood pressure, and so many, in some cases, don't even monitor it correctly. High blood pressure, because I have low blood pressure, scares me. All right, but before we get there, let's talk about this. Toy Story, are you a fan? I see a lot of hands going up. You know, I have these special glasses where I can see across the nation. I am a fan. I wasn't initially a fan, but then I took some nieces and nephews, and I got it. I liked the sarcasm and just the other side of it, where you could look at it through a child's eyes, but then as an adult, you could look at it in a much different way. So you know what the good news is for all of us that are Toy Story fans? There's a part 5. Take a listen.
9: Do you Forky to Karen Beverly to be your beloved bride?
10: Yeah! I now pronounce you husband and knife. Who poisoned the maid of honor?
11: Bonnie, there's a package for you.
9: Oh, thank you, thank you.
12: Hi there, I'm Lilypad. Let's play.
10: Extinction, not again.
13: Bonnie, screen time's over now.
9: Okay.
10: I want to talk to you, device.
11: Please, call me Lily.
10: Me and the toys have been working all summer to try and get Bonnie to make friends.
11: Yeah.
10: But then you had to ruin
11: it.
10: You're not even listening to me.
11: I'm always listening. See?
12: Now look here. Me and the toys have been working all summer.
11: Now in Spanish.
10: What?
14: Yeah, I got dibs on behind the dresser.
15: Woody!
16: Jesse? Hello?
10: Is it as bad out there for toys as they say it is?
17: We're finding more abandoned toys each day.
10: We're down! Tex invaded our house, too.
17: I don't know, Jesse. Toys are for play, but tech is
18: for everything.
16: I'm losing Bonnie to this device.
18: You got a friend.
19: Woody!
20: Came here as fast as I could.
21: Why are you wearing a dress, Woody?
20: It's called a poncho, Forky.
22: Wow! Someone needs a brown marker.
23: Halt! Who goes there?
24: Whoa, whoa, whoa! I come in peace?
25: It's been too long, cowboy.
26: What are you, some sort of old man toy?
24: What?
27: She thinks you're old because you're bald, Woody.
1: Did you recognize any of those voices? Tom Hanks, Woody, of course, Tim Allen, Buzz Lightyear, Joan Cusack as Jesse, Tony Hale as Forky, the quirky spork turned toy, Anna Faris, Lily Pad, Ernie Hudson, Combat Carl, Conan O'Brien as Smarty Pants. I'm just going to give you a little of the plot. The story evolves around Bonnie receiving a Lily Pad tablet, which challenges the toys as they navigate the world of modern electronics. Good luck. Jesse is highlighted as the central focus of the entire narrative, while Buzz Lightyear figures are pretty big in this one, too. Stuck in the toy mode, searching for Star Command. And that's all the sneak peek that you're going to get out of me. All right, let's head to the markets quickly for a check of oil. So the pre-market bell tells us that right now, oil is $92.19 a barrel. I'll just throw in the markets, too. S&P futures not changed really right now because Wall Street is waiting for some key data. April inflation, that's the big thing. Dow futures down 0.22%. S&P futures down 0.39%. NASDAQ futures down 0.81%. It's minuscule and it's pre-market, and we'll see what happens throughout the rest of the day. The key thing was getting the oil in there. Read a really interesting story and had a conversation, have had a couple conversations about people with, okay, so what's happening with the under-the-table oil market, so to speak. So the high seas, they call it, and the Wall Street Journal did a great story on a story about this. The high seas black market keeps the illicit oil flowing, Iran's oil flowing, right? Because you got the sanctions and all of that, the blockades, but the regime still is managing to sell billions of dollars in crude to China, and they're doing it through a clandestine network of these aging tankers. So this is what happens. It's like 45 miles off the coast of Malaysia, tankers with sanctioned Iranian oil are pretty low in the water, right? They offload their cargo to these ships bound for Chinese refineries. They lower tarps and other objects over the names on the hulls, and they use black paint to conceal the identity numbers, which is what you have to have and what you see from very far away, right? And they carry out a deception. They have these ship-to-ship transfers where one ship offloads sanctioned oil onto another to help obscure the oil's origins before it's sent on to the biggest customer, which is who? China. And so it shows you one of the things that the Iranian regime is doing, and it's one of the reasons why they've been able to hold on against the American pressure to acquiesce, sign a deal, and move on, because they can still sell their oil. And so far in negotiations, the U.S. has resisted lifting oil sanctions against Iran. But the workaround is bringing in the money they need, at least some of the money they need, because it's still in an economic freefall. There's no question about that. And what I thought was really interesting, and I heard stories about this, but the Wall Street Journal just hammered the story. They did a brilliant job where they saw it up close happening. And this was a couple of weeks ago. A Wall Street Journal reporter, there might have been actually a couple of them, watched as this Catalina's 7, which is an old ship sanctioned by the U.S. for carrying Iranian crude, transferred oil through a thick hose with a ship whose name was covered over with black paint. What? So Right? There's a will, there's a way. So the ships lower the giant fenders between them to prevent this Catalina 7 from cruising the smaller ship as they rolled in the waves. Right? So workers in orange vests and hard hats scurried around the Catalina 7's deck doing the transfer. And you have these old, rusty tankers, and it's what maritime experts call, and this is what somebody had told me weeks ago, the shadow fleet. So it's this armada of hundreds of vessels that ferry oil for sanctioned regimes, including Iran and Russia. And of course, Iran is relying on those tankers for nearly all of their oil exports, right? And sometimes they sail under what we call flags of convenience from countries that pay little attention to what's going on, what the vessels are doing. And at sea, the ships use practices like turning off their tracking devices to make it harder to find them. But there's more conversation about this, and how do you rein in this fleet? I mean, the U.S. would have to have a warlike footing against the ships indefinitely because there's so many of them, keeping the blockade also on the Iranian ports and using military assets to then intercept shadow fleet ships and put more pressure on China. If it lets up, the oil would then, you know, flow would be uninterrupted again. So this is a really, really tricky thing to try and navigate around. And it is one of the areas that the U.S. does have to be concerned with and does have to, in some way, it becomes clear that they may have to address this, because even with what the economic woes are, how is it that Iran continues to slow play cutting a deal? Yeah, and it's food for thought, right, that this is one of the reasons. All right, and the money, oh, don't tell me you want more money from me, department. I know. It's not your bills. It's not the pain at the pump, because I know you're all dealing with that. It's you really want to go to the World Cup, and the prices are sky high. So New York and New Jersey is investigating FIFA's ticket practices because of that. So FIFA is under a microscope right now. You think about this. And like I said, I mean, the prices are so insane. And this is kicking off. I mean, some seats for the July 19th final in New Jersey at MetLife are selling for $33,000. Got a spare $33,000? My, oh my. All right, blood pressure. We're talking about it next.
0: Hey, I'm Chris Van Vliet. 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
12: Have you ever noticed that you mostly breathe through one nostril at a time? Even when you're not sick, even when your allergies aren't bothering you. The body actually switches the dominant nostril as frequently as every 2 hours while we're awake. That's according to Adam Taylor, an anatomy professor at Lancaster University in the UK. This alternating cycle is automatic. It's regulated subconsciously by the hypothalamus and the brain, he said. Your body does this to give each nostril a chance to rest and repair so they don't get too dried out, which could make it easier for pathogens and inflammation to cause damage. Now, Taylor also said studies suggest the left nostril may be more dominant, and when the right nostril is dominant, the body is in a more alert or even stressed state. Who knew? Pretty fascinating stuff. I'm Dr. Sanjay Gupta, helping you live a better life.
13: The FDA approved the aldosterone synthase inhibitor for patients struggling with uncontrolled high blood pressure. Dr. Payal Kohli is here to share why this is so important. Doctor, how many people in the U.S. are impacted by high blood pressure, and what are the signs and symptoms?
14: You know, hypertension or high blood pressure is one of those common things. And in fact, if you look at the average American, their lifetime risk of developing hypertension is a whopping 80 to 90%. So it's really very common. And we know that 120 million Americans are already impacted by high blood pressure. And unfortunately, half of them continue to remain uncontrolled despite the fact that they're taking these medications. And hypertension has been called the silent killer because often it doesn't have signs or symptoms until it gets very severe. And then certainly you can have symptoms like blurry vision, headache, dizziness, or even unfortunately, you know, having a stroke or a heart attack. But it's important to catch hypertension early in the trajectory so that you really can start to treat it aggressively because it doesn't always manifest with those signs and symptoms.
13: What are the long-term risks of uncontrolled blood pressure? And Doc, why is round-the-clock blood pressure control so important?
14: You know, as a cardiologist, this makes me really sad because it's such a modifiable and preventable risk factor. And yet so many people walking around with uncontrolled hypertension. So if you think about the blood pressure and you think about our organs, every single organ has a blood vessel, right? Which means that the pressure inside those blood vessels is being felt by every single organ. And we can see long-term manifestations such as heart attack and stroke, as I mentioned, but even conditions like, you know, damage to the kidney. So end-stage kidney disease or worsening kidney function, dementia, blindness. These are all conditions that are caused by untreated or undertreated long-term hypertension. So to me, it's a really important wake-up call as a cardiologist to have better ways to treat patients' blood pressures, and not just that 1 minute that they're in your office, but really for that entire 24 hours, because we know that blood pressure follows a natural up and down cycle during the day, and it's important to have long 24-hour control when it comes to our blood pressure.
15: Doctor, are there people who are more at risk for developing hypertension?
14: You know, hypertension usually doesn't come alone. It comes with a lot of other conditions such as diabetes, obesity, sleep apnea, atrial fibrillation, heart failure, chronic kidney disease. These are all kids that play in the same sandbox together. So we often see patients coming not just with hypertension, but with many other comorbid conditions as well. But I will say that isolated hypertension is much more common than we think. We know that after menopause, women undergo an inflection point in their life and their health where their estrogen levels drop because the ovaries are no longer making estrogen. And you can see the blood vessel stiffness can start to increase. You can also see activation of a hormone system that involves a hormone called aldosterone that starts to go up as well after menopause. And both of these can contribute to the onset of hypertension as well. Certainly for most Americans, our diet is a big player in why we end up developing hypertension, because 90% of Americans eat too much sodium. And that's a huge driver of risk. And of course, as we age, one of the natural processes that occurs in our blood vessels from aging is also stiffening and hardening of the arteries. So it's really multifactorial why people develop hypertension, but it's very common with that lifetime risk of 80 to 90% that I discussed.
15: Are you excited to have a new medicine for patients with uncontrolled hypertension?
14: Oh my goodness. As a cardiologist, I am so excited about this innovation in the field of hypertension, because I feel like this field has really lagged behind. I mean, my first reach of medications for hypertension is a medicine that was first used 68 years ago. And that's great if it works for the patient and it controls their blood pressure. But we know that nearly half of American patients aren't controlled. And so that's why it's exciting to have this new medication. It's called Baxfendy, and it's the first approved treatment in a class of medications called aldosterone synthase inhibitors. And essentially what it does is it reduces the production of aldosterone, which we think is a hormone not just involved in hypertension, but involved in cardiac risk and risk to many of our other organs. So it's a really kind of brand new approach to thinking about treating uncontrolled hypertension, which is patients that are already on other medications and still not getting to their goals.
15: Why do some people have high blood pressure even when they're taking medication?
14: You know, the pathophysiology or the disease process of high blood pressure is really complicated. There's lots of different parallel pathways. And unfortunately, some of these older medications, even though they help, you know, to reduce the blood pressure, they can increase the levels of aldosterone, which is that hormone that I talked about that is directly involved in facilitating high blood pressure and many of the cardiac risk that comes with high blood pressure. So the medicines are kind of working against themselves. Then there's also that issue of side effects. A lot of patients can't tolerate some blood pressure medicines because they have side effects, and some of the medicines currently on the market for high blood pressure actually can cause hormonal side effects for patients as well. And so that's why a new and innovative approach that doesn't kind of work against itself but targets that hormone directly, the production of that hormone, and reduces levels of it may be that potential game changer that many of these patients who have uncontrolled hypertension need.
15: Can you tell us how this medication differs from previous high blood pressure medications?
14: As a cardiologist, I'm really excited to have some innovation in the field of hypertension because, you know, some of the medicines that I've been using are decades old. One of the ones that I commonly use is 68 years old. And so to have a new medicine that works at a different mechanism of action is really a very exciting thing, an exciting tool in my toolbox. So essentially what this medicine does is it reduces the production of a hormone called aldosterone, which we think may be the missing link because it's directly involved in raising your blood pressure. And it's also involved in causing damage to many of your organs, including your heart and your kidneys. And so instead of letting the aldosterone be made and then trying to block it from working on the receptors, this goes upstream and essentially reduces the production of aldosterone. And so it's got a whole new mechanism of action. It's the first FDA-approved treatment in this class of medications called aldosterone synthase inhibitors, and it may be the right medication. It may be a potential game changer for people who are already taking a lot of those generic medications, and then they continue to remain uncontrolled with their blood pressure.
15: What role does aldosterone play in controlling one's blood pressure?
14: You know, aldosterone is a hormone that evolved to protect us. It evolved because we were hunter-gatherers, and when it was feast or famine, right, when we lived out in the wild. And so when it was famine, aldosterone levels would go up so that our body could hold on to sodium and water and squeeze our blood vessels and maintain essentially blood flow to our organs. But in the modern day, too much aldosterone has run amok. And we think it's central, not just to high blood pressure, but to many of the other conditions that are associated with cardiovascular risk, including conditions like heart failure and kidney disease as well. So I think aldosterone as a target for blood pressure is one of those things that has been a long time coming. And I think having a medication now that reduces aldosterone production really does address the root cause of potentially what might be causing people to have elevated blood pressure despite being on the medicines that they're supposed to be on. We've also learned that the medicines that we use, the generic medicines, some of them can actually raise aldosterone levels paradoxically. So because the body has this feedback mechanism, when you give them that medicine, it can increase the aldosterone levels. So that's why targeting the production of aldosterone may make a lot of sense.
15: Who should talk to their doctor about high blood pressure?
14: You know, I think everyone should check their blood pressure and know their blood pressure. If your blood pressure is greater than 120, if you're 120 to 130, you have elevated blood pressure, greater than 130 of high blood pressure. But if you're somebody who already has a diagnosis of hypertension, you're doing all the right things, taking your medications, exercising, you know, eating right, all of those types of things, and your blood pressure continues to remain elevated, then aldosterone may be the key here. And that's who should really talk to their doctor about whether it makes sense to think about a medication like Baxfit.
15: What should patients ask their doctor if their numbers are not improving?
14: I think if you're taking blood pressure medications and your numbers aren't improving, or you're having a lot of adverse events to the blood pressure medicines that you're taking, it's important to talk to your doctor about whether it makes sense to try a different type of a medicine that targets that hormone aldosterone in a different way.
15: Doc, some people can't take medications because of the side effects. What are the side effects of this new treatment?
14: Certainly every medication can have side effects, but the good news here is in the clinical trials, this medication was extremely well tolerated. And, you know, we did have some side effects that were reported. Patient-reported side effects included side effects like dizziness or muscle spasms. And then what the doctor had to keep an eye on after starting this medication was some of your electrolytes, your potassium levels can go up, your sodium levels can go down. And because it's a blood pressure medicine, some people did have hypotension, which is low blood pressure associated with this. But overall, there were really no surprises in the clinical trials in terms of the side effect profile. And unlike many of the other medications out there that can cause many hormonal side effects, this medication, because of the way that it works, was not associated with any of those types of side effects.
15: Where can people go to learn more?
14: You know, hypertension is one of the most preventable and modifiable risk factors for heart disease. It's also one of the most common things that's going to happen to many of us. So I really want us to know our numbers and know our risk and feel empowered to be able to change the trajectory of our disease. And if you're somebody who struggles with hypertension and taking all the meds and not being controlled, then this is a real innovation for you. It could potentially be a game changer for you. So go and talk to your doctor about Baxfendi. You can also read about it in Baxfendi.com. And if you have other questions about blood pressure and lifestyle management, you can go to the American Heart Association's Life's Essential 8 website that tells you all the things you can do to work on your cardiovascular risk.
1: Wow, some great information there, because you really have to know those numbers. I don't care if you're in your 20s or you're four decades older than that. It is so, so important. All right, a shot of what I call sports shorts. The Philadelphia Phillies have been playing baseball for how long? More than a century. Check this out. I want to talk about a scoreless streak. Left-hander Christopher Sanchez broke the franchise 115-year-old record. He completed the fourth inning against the Padres at Petco Park on Wednesday. His streak of scoreless innings is up to 44 and two-third innings. Wow, how about some applause for that? Yeah. If you want to look at the MLB overall, Oral Hershiser pitched for the Dodgers 59 innings August 20th to September 28th back in 1988. He has the ultimate record. Coming up next, let's get outdoors and mix it up.
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15: All right, so check this out. 50% say a weekend outdoors does more for their mental health than weeks of wellness routines. Boy, I can attest to that. There's a new survey that shows Americans feel more relaxed within an hour. That's all it takes outdoors, but they still are struggling, even knowing this, to make it a habit. So who better to have on than Jessica Doyle, travel innovation and trends expert for sure, travel and leisure. Jessica, thanks so much for coming on.
30: Thanks for having me, Kate. This is a great topic to talk about, right?
15: Oh, absolutely. So what did this survey reveal about, I just blushed over that, about how Americans are trying to manage stress right now, today?
30: Yeah, well, you know, we're so stressed out. We have a culture that's shaped by burnout. We've got screen fatigue. We've got the constant notifications of social media, right? Every time you pick up your phone, somebody needs something from you and it has to be ASAP. But we really found in the survey that nature is becoming one of the fastest and really one of the most effective ways for people to mentally reset. You brushed on this briefly, but in our survey, we found that 79% of people say a short outdoor trip can be as effective or more effective than their usual wellness routine. And 73% of people said they felt noticeably more relaxed and recharged after just 1 hour outside. Just think about that. Leave the phone at home, step outside for 1 hour. You're going to feel so much better.
15: Yeah. So what is it about that the time outdoors has such a fast, because it is fast, a fast impact on how we feel?
30: You know, it's all about bringing all those senses together in a stress-reducing way, right? These outdoor experiences are really combining and hitting a bunch of elements at the same time. You've got movement. You have fresh air, right? That breeze, you're getting the fresh air in your lungs, your scenery. Maybe you have some friends out there on a social hike, right? And you're really getting a break from the routine. That might explain why one in four people said a weekend hiking trip, get this, would do more for their stress than an entire month of their normal wellness routine. Just one weekend hike. And we found that stepping away from the constant pressure of being on all the time, that creates an almost immediate emotional reset. And maybe it's just as simple as, say, you put your phone away and you watch the sunset over, I don't know, Red Rocks and Moab. Wouldn't that be fantastic?
1: Oh, sounds so good to me. So if we know these benefits, and I hope people are really absorbing this that are listening, what keeps getting in our way of us actually

0: right? So you really have to be mindful about fully disconnecting. And that's why we're seeing a growing interest in outdoor-focused travel experiences, like, for example, Eddie Bauer Adventure Club. The environment is in itself becomes part of that reset for folks.
1: Yeah, so that's great that you mentioned that. So for someone looking to reset, how can they find and plan one of those short outdoor getaways that fits into their schedule?
0: You don't really need a long vacation, right, to experience the benefits of being outside. Even these short, intentional outdoor experiences can have a meaningful impact on your stress and how you're feeling. We found 44% of Americans say a short outdoor outing under 2 hours, that's one of the most effective ways to reduce your stress. And we're seeing growing interest in travel experiences that make it easier to step outside to unplug, reconnect. Maybe you're stargazing, hiking, rafting, or just spending more time in nature. That's why brands like Eddie Bauer Adventure Club are designed around that mindset with gear-friendly accommodations. We've got curated outdoor experiences and easy access to destinations like Moab. So planning the adventure feels less overwhelming.
1: Love it. Jessica Doyle, I could talk to you forever. Travel innovator, for sure. She talks about travel innovation and trends expert for travel and leisure. Thank you so much.
0: Thank you so much, Kate.
2: All right, a couple of minutes left in this show, and I've got a ton of emails, so I want to hit up some of those. Carl is listening to us. WGCH, 1490 AM in Greenwich, Connecticut. Okay, please tell me this whole thing is just a nightmare that's going to be over soon. I agree with Trump that we don't want the evil nasties in Iran to have nuclear capabilities. I think that we've thought that for a long time, but we are getting crushed on grocery prices and at the pumps. And I am a longtime Republican. Some of my Republican friends, I don't know why they refuse to say this S-U-C-K-S. Listen, I have 5 kids and I'm putting them through school. I make a good living, but that good living is stretched. So what is everybody else doing? I just need to vent, and I thought you would listen, and so would your listeners. It's not funny, but it's funny the way that you wrote that. So we feel you. I understand. Yes, absolutely. Well, that's why people are figuring out ways. What can I do to dance around this? How can I stretch? You're right. How can I stretch when I'm getting hammered, right, at this particular moment? All right, then I got this one that I thought was really interesting because this is something that I'm aware of, and this is from Dean listening to us on WGSO 990 AM, and that is in our longtime affiliate in New Orleans. Yes, and Dean says, Kate, this is the craziest thing, but I could see how it could happen. I mean, there's so many frivolous lawsuits, and we live in a litigious world. There's no question about it. But I just heard the story about a dude in Florida who's suing Carnival for $5 million, saying he suffered from severe second-degree burns to his feet when he was walking barefoot on a hot pool deck on one of their ships last year. And so the lawsuit, of course, we'll see if it gets thrown out, but he was vacationing and it is going through the system, apparently. And I looked up a little bit more on this, and they say the deck surface had become, or he said the deck surface had become unreasonable and very dangerously hot. And he suffered those burns to both of his feet. Wow. I don't know, in court, proving all of that would be kind of interesting. You know what's interesting? I'm so glad you brought that up, because there was a lawsuit that also alleged that Carnival had notice of some other incidents happening on these hot deck surfaces across their fleet. There was like 25 passengers who had burns on cruise ship decks between 2019 and 2025. 42 others complained about excessively hot decks or burned feet. I don't know, wear flip-flops? I'm just saying. I mean, of course it's going to be hot. You're like in the middle of the Caribbean or Mexico or whatever. What could they do? They would have to just water it down. I mean, they just have to keep watering the decks down or make a different kind of deck in the Cape.

0: So the guy that's suing, the lawsuit is looking for punitive damages, saying that the company willfully, wantonly, and recklessly, there's some lingo for you, failed to address the hazard despite all those complaints and all those injuries. So they're requesting a jury trial, and they're looking for, you know, an excess of $5 million. So maybe, I don't know, what do you think the jury's going to think about that? Well, the fact that there were previous complaints, and they have all of that to use. Obviously, they have his feet and the photographs of that and what happened there. I don't know. I do think it's a kind of a coin flip thing. He might win. He might not get $5 million, but he just might win. All right, one other for you. This is that sad story about Lynette Hooker. Remember the woman who disappeared? She was with her husband in the Bahamas. Well, the Coast Guard is asking the Bahamas for permission to send in some U.S. divers. I mean, this has been weeks and weeks. Forensic evidence recovered from the electronic devices of Lynette Hooker's husband, Brian Hooker, have led investigators to new areas of interest that were not searched. So they want to go back in and search. According to one U.S. official, what Hooker told investigators doesn't match the GPS data that was derived from his electronic devices that investigators obtained. Oh, that was such a crazy story. She went overboard and vanished to the Bahamas 2 months ago. And maybe they're going to get that permission and maybe they'll find something out. All right, on that note, thanks to all of you for listening to this hour of the show. Special thanks to the Minnesota 2, Jason and Daniel. And remember, my friends, to make it count.
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5: New defensive strikes. I'm Ted Lindner, Fox News. U.S. forces carrying out those new strikes Wednesday on an Iran military facility after downing Iranian attack drones. The officials saying that they were not authorized to comment publicly, but said U.S. Central Command forces shot down 4 Iranian one-way attack drones that posed a threat around the Strait of Hormuz. Earlier, President Trump talking about negotiations with Iran.
6: Iran is very much intent. They want very much to make a deal. So far, they haven't gotten there. We're not satisfied with it, but now we will be. We will be either that or we'll have to just finish the job.
5: The president insists Iran is negotiating on fumes after the U.S. wiped out their military capabilities during their first operation before the ceasefire. U.S. Central Command say they've executed another strike on a suspected drug boat in the Eastern Pacific. They claim 2 male narco-terrorists were killed during the operation. No U.S. military forces were harmed. Sources telling Fox the Coast Guard asking Bahamian officials to let a dive team search in new areas for the body of Lynette Hooker. Fox's Jill Nato with more.
7: Investigators have been looking at GPS data from Brian Hooker's phone, in which he was using a marine navigation app. That data has pointed them to new areas of interest that have not been searched as of yet. A source tells Fox U.S. authorities plan to focus on an area of the Bahamas Sea of Abaco with waters reaching 25-foot depths. Brian and Lynette were headed back to their sailboat earlier this year when he reportedly said Lynette fell off their dinghy. But Lynette's daughter, Brian's stepdaughter, has raised questions about what happened, saying Brian had anger issues and her mother was an excellent swimmer. Jill Nato, Fox News.
5: Brian Hooker was held by Bahamian authorities during the initial search for his wife, but was released without any charges being filed. America's listening to Fox News.
8: Here's your Lakes 18 Storm Tracker forecast. For tonight, partly to mostly cloudy skies. A cold front's coming through. With its scattered thundershowers will be a chance. Little fog's a possibility by morning. Overnight lows will drop down to the low 60s. Your day tomorrow, as the cold front pulls away, partly to eventually mostly sunny. You'll notice lower humidity during the afternoon. High temperatures up around 80. Mostly sunny on Friday. High temperatures in the mid-70s. Partly sunny on Saturday. And again, mid-70s. I'm Chief Meteorologist Bill Meck on Lexington's News, Traffic, and Weather Station. 97.3 FM WVLK.
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20: We all know how important it is to stay active as we age, especially as we get older. But I've come to realize that for as good as people are about getting their cardio in, a lot of older folks really don't seem to be doing the recommended amount of strength training or even understand why it's so important. It helps you stay functional and therefore independent for as long as possible. Certified strength and conditioning specialist Dana Santis says a great place to start is not with dumbbells or barbells, but with your body weight, which allows you to build strength while also learning how your body moves and where your limitations exist. It also reduces the risk of overwhelming your connective tissue, which adapts more slowly than muscles as we get older. Once you're comfortable, you can dial up that intensity, but do it slowly, do it carefully. I'm Dr. Sanjay Gupta, helping you live a better life.
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21: 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Gary McNamara and Eric Hurley talk about everything from politics to social issues. and news of the day. 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
0: All across America, we are Red Eye Radio. He is Eric Harley, and I'm Gary McNamara.
1: Hi!
0: Hey, what's up?
1: How's it going?
0: All right, let's start out with relating sports to politics. I haven't mentioned golf in a while, have I?
1: No, you haven't.
0: I haven't been able to sneak a golf story in there in a while.
1: Yeah. What do I do with all my Live Golf hats that I bought? Are those? They're not going to be collector's items, are they?
0: But yesterday, and I had a laugh when I saw this one, because it was all over, it went viral, and that was, you know, the Knicks, the New York Knicks,
1: right,
0: seem to be a great team this year. From what I don't pay attention to sports like I used to, and I'll prove that in just a moment.
1: Right. Yeah.
0: Right?
1: Yeah.
0: I'll prove that in just a moment.
1: Right.
0: But
1: right.
0: A reporter asked Kathy Hochul, who's like, "Go Knicks! Go Knicks! Go Knicks! Go Knicks!"
1: Yeah.
0: She does the same thing. You should see, because she's from the Buffalo area.
1: Mm-hmm.
0: People don't know that.
1: Mm.
0: So she always, you know, talks about it. I think one time she went out there and she got booed like crazy. But when she makes a comment about the Bills, you know, on X, she's just destroyed. I mean, she's just every single time she does makes some kind of promotion thing about it. But a reporter asked her, and the reporter asking the question's a little low, so just give you an idea of what's in this audio cut. It's a short audio cut. But the reporter says, "What do you say to President Trump saying he's a lifelong Knicks fan?" Okay?
1: All right.
0: And, you know, New York, Trump.
1: Yeah.
0: You can understand it, right?
1: Right.
0: All right, so here we go. All right, now listen to her answer here, and I'll explain it. People may not know it, but they did on the internet, and they just pounded on her.
1: Uh-huh.
0: Here we go. All right, here
1: okay.
0: we go. You hear the reporter, but it's very low, okay. The reporter asking the question.
1: All right,
0: here we go.
22: "What do you think of him saying he's a lifelong Knicks fan? I think that's how the Times reported it."
23: I ask him to name the starting lineup from 1993 championship team and see how he does.
0: Yeah, so what do you say to the President Trump about saying he's a lifelong Knicks fan? Hochul, I'd ask him to name the starting lineup of the 1993 championship team and see how he does. The last time the Knicks won a championship was 1973. They didn't win one in 1993.
1: Well, but she didn't mean basketball championship. They went on to do a ping pong tournament later off season, and they won.
0: Now, to show you, look, do I have anything in my hands? To show you what kind of a sports fan I used to be compared to now.
1: Right.
0: Because I cannot name one person on the New York Knicks. Not
1: right.
0: one.
1: Right.
0: I have no idea who plays for the Knicks.
1: Right. We're talking, it's basketball, right?
0: Yes. Yes. basketball, yes. Jeez, just when I attempt to promote how ignorant I am about sports, hold my beer, Harley.
1: Actually, no, I actually watched part of the series the other night.
0: So oh, yeah. I know you know.
1: Yeah.
0: Well, then again, no, I now 1973, right?
1: Yeah.
0: Now remember, it was a different starting five than when they played in 1970, but not by much.
1: Right.
0: In 1973, and look at this. I've got nothing in my hands. If you look at my computer, it's right on X. Got nothing in my hands right now.
1: Yeah.
0: It was Willis Reed as the center. Earl the Pearl Monroe replacing Dick Barnett, who was the starting guard. He was still on the team when they won in 1970. Former senator, the late Senator Bill Bradley.
1: Mm.
0: Dave DeBuscher and Walt the Clyde Frazier. Mm-hmm. Was on that team. And also one of my favorite six men of all time, Cassie Russell. Cassie Russell used to take a jump shot. And he used to take his legs and flip them up behind when he would shoot. All right. So that's that's 73. That would, I'm sorry. Cassie Russell was 1970. He was gone by 73. So for 70, it was Dick Barnett. Earl the Pearl Monroe had not yet been traded. Willis Reed, Bill Bradley, Dave DeBuscher, and Clyde Frazier. And since she's talking about the last championship, also as power forwards, Jerry Lucas and Phil Jackson. So there you go. And that's from memory.
1: Right. And then, of course, a big part of the organization, Bill the Bucket Wilson. He wasn't on the team. He was a bookie.
0: I think Bill Hoskett was on that team in 1970. But that's just an example of how, when I tell people that I really was an insane sports fan, I was. And I'm not as much today, not even close. Now, 1970 was the year, 69-70 was the Knicks, and I was a fan of the Knicks. I was a fan, a real big fan of that team.
1: Mm-hmm.
0: And then the Buffalo Braves came into existence, and they became my favorite team.
1: Mm.
0: But in 73, I was still following, when the Knicks made it to the championship, I was still following them. And so there you go. Just so you know that I could pass Kathy Hochul's test that she couldn't pass.
1: Well, she couldn't pass the question. If you can't pass the question, then there's something wrong. I was actually in an Oklahoma restaurant the other night. It was Friday night, and the Spurs and the Thunder. The Thunder ended up winning. They, in fact, and I didn't watch the entire game, but I watched most of the end of the game, and the Thunder was dominating pretty much the entire time. And I thought, oh, this is not good, because everyone in the entire restaurant was screaming. They're screaming for the Thunder. We're in an Oklahoma restaurant. And I'm just quietly going, yeah, well, okay. All right. My Spurs are not going to perform.
0: You grew up a Spurs fan.
1: Yeah. I grew up, down in San Antonio Del Rio. It's the Spurs.
0: The Spurs, one of the few teams absorbed from the ABA into the NBA.
1: Yeah, and you know, remember, we were talking about the other day about football teams and the migration of football teams and everything else. And remember when the people of San Antonio, and God bless them, were trying to get the Raiders, when the Raiders were leaving the Bay Area, when they were leaving Oakland, and they were trying to get the Raiders to go to San Antonio. And we were like, oh, that's not going to happen, because we were talking about, you know, what it takes to support a team, you know, build a stadium, you know, you have to you have to have enough taxpayers in the city, numbers wise, to afford today's stadiums. And I was thinking of that moment when, you know, it only lasted a few minutes, it seems, where they were saying, yeah, they should the Raiders should come out here, and they should be the San Antonio football team, because in part, this was the justification. Their colors are already black and silver, which are the colors of the Spurs.
0: I thought
1: that's a silly reason. Yeah. And also, Jerry Jones is never going to allow that to happen.
0: Well, I mean, I don't know if he could. He probably would have influence, but
1: yeah.
0: I don't think it would affect the market of the Cowboys being, what are they, 285 miles away?
1: Yeah.
0: And let me tell you this. I mean, and I come from an absolute football town first, a hockey town second.
1: Mm-hmm.
0: It's funny because, you know, people say, well, when they built the minor league stadium, well, it can be expanded. And I said at the time, Buffalo will never get a major league baseball team. It's not a baseball town. It just
1: mm-hmm.
0: isn't.
1: Mm-hmm.
0: It's got minor league baseball, but they are not a major league team. And they're going to look at the population, and, you know, they don't have the same type of revenue sharing as the NFL does.
1: Yeah. Right.
0: And so it's like never going to happen. And I'll never forget the people that were sponsoring it were not happy with me, because I was a talk show host in the area at that time when they were promoting, we're going to get Major League Baseball. And I went, no, you're not. You're never going to get it. But San Antonio, I don't know if they look at that market and say it's not big enough yet. I will say this, though. Crazy football fans there. I do not know of a city that has supported all the different minor league football, professional football teams that have gone through San Antonio.
1: Well, they are rabid fans that are in terms of the NFL, that are split, of course, between the Houston Texans, or back in the day when I was there, the Oilers, and the Cowboys. Now, in Del Rio, which is Western San Antonio. Yeah, we got all of our news out of, we didn't have TV news out of Del Rio. We had one newspaper out of Del Rio. We had a couple of radio stations, but all of our TV news came out of San Antonio. So we were Western San Antonio. But yeah, it was in, with the friends I grew up, anecdotal, but with the friends I grew up with, everybody was a Cowboys fan in Del Rio. But it you could see the split between, and with baseball. And with baseball, it was the Astros and the Rangers. It seemed to lean more Astros than it did Rangers. And that, again, it's just anecdotal. But in terms of football, NFL, Del Rio, heavily Cowboys fans. San Antonio, I was a little bit younger, so I don't know. I don't remember. But I think San Antonio was a very vibrant sports town. I mean, they love sports. They just absolutely do. I think they could, I do believe they could have a fan base. It's, you know, I just don't have the numbers in front of me of crunching the numbers of what it takes today. It kind of goes back to what we were talking about and have mentioned recently, and that's the cost of these stadiums. You know, they're just massive. Well, so, you know, look, Las Vegas. You know, they were counting on Vegas to be, all right, because Vegas is a transient kind of town, you know, because where it used to be, where it's tourism, it's a global tourism. And that can work, you know, definitely for any sports franchise or anything going on locally. But, you know, if you want to get into a real sports town, San Antonio would definitely be one you would have to consider for sure.
0: The other reason I bring up Kathy Hochul is because politicians believe that the people are idiots, that you actually care who they endorse. Yeah. Remember Hillary? Where was she when she couldn't decide, you know, who she was for? And
1: Right.
0: I forgot whether, I mean, did they, I, for some reason, I'm thinking it was the Bears or something they asked, and she just, and I think, Bill was the same way. Well, I like the team that everybody else. I like
1: and,
0: all
1: and
0: the teams.
1: And wasn't there something when she was running for Senate between whether she was going to wear a Mets ball cap or a Yankees
0: something
1: ball cap
0: like that.
1: Or something
0: like
1: that?
0: Like, yeah. Nobody gives a damn. They believe people are such idiots.
1: Yeah.
0: That, well, if you support that team, I'm not going to vote for you. And I bring that up because at the in the third hour yesterday of the show, we played that commercial from Plattner in Maine that was running during a Red Sox game.
1: Yeah.
0: Which he says private equity, basically the private ownership of professional sports has destroyed it.
1: Yeah.
0: And he doesn't like it. And so we never really delved into it much because it was the end of the hour.
1: Right, right.
0: But I guess the point is, and I was thinking about it during the day, I'm like, oh my God, so he's talking about, was he talking about, somebody's got to ask him, are you talking that government should own the sports teams? Mm-hmm. Should sports teams be owned by government? And who should own it?
1: Right.
0: Should it be the state that owns it? Should it be the city that owns it?
1: Right.
0: Should it be the county that owns it? Should it be the federal government that owns it?
1: Mm-hmm.
0: And I find it interesting when they're like, the, you know, because one of the things is the billionaire owners. If billionaires are evil, they shouldn't own, you know, our sports teams. Now, I haven't seen him go much further on it, but that was prime territory for the Republicans to just pound on him and have a heyday making fun of it. And, of course, because of a couple of things like the, you know, the Jill Biden story. And I'm like, you know, I don't, they're just obsessed about that. It shows you how inside the beltway they are. Look, they all knew. I don't know whether she's lying or not. I wouldn't be surprised if she's lying. I'm not going to spend five minutes.
1: I don't buy it coming from her. I think it was some kind of, thought he might be having a stroke. No, you knew exactly what was going on. I don't buy it for a minute.
0: And then the Paxton thing. So this, but I think it's prime to, you know, because people pay attention to sports and not that they're going to vote on it, but somebody might say, wait a minute, are you saying the government should own all professional sports teams? Right. You know, what's your point? Why did you put that out?
1: Right.
0: Why did you make the case that the private sector is destroying the Boston Red Sox?
1: Right.
0: That's the case he was trying to make.
1: Mm-hmm.
0: So if the private sector is destroying the Boston Red Sox, what's your solution?
1: Right.
0: Somebody should ask him.
1: Yeah. How do you fix it?
0: What an idiot.
1: How do you fix it?
0: I mean, seriously. Forget about that he's a commie Nazi.
1: Yeah.
0: He's an absolute idiot. He's absolutely clueless.
1: Yep.
0: As how the world runs.
1: Yep. He absolutely
0: God,
1: is.
0: You people in Maine, if it's true that he's actually up by 9 points, I shake my head. I don't know what to do. You're just saying to hell with our state. Let's just send it right to hell.
1: Yeah, why not?
0: A commie Nazi.
1: Yeah.
0: And I read the other day, well, people are interested that, you know, in the backstory and they know about the tattoo. The tattoo isn't important except that it's a Nazi tattoo.
1: Well, it's like the liberal activist media is approaching it like one of the old Barbara Walters sit-down interviews.
0: Yeah.
1: Tell me about your tattoo. Tell me about the pain you went through while getting the tattoo.
0: So when you got angry, you decided to get a tattoo that was pro-concentration camp where millions of Jews died.
1: Right, right.
0: So, I mean, is there something that we need to understand here that we fail to understand?
1: It's like Jiminy Glick, you know, Martin Short, asking Mel Brooks, what's your beef with the Nazis?
0: Yeah,
1: it is that silly, over the top, silly. This whole thing is just absolutely stupid.
0: Now, I couldn't watch him do that all the time.
1: Yeah.
0: But I was a fan of those interviews.
1: Oh, my gosh. Funny.
0: We are Red Eye Radio.
1: Brought to you by Hotshot Secret.
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0: We are Red Eye Radio. He is Eric Carly, and I'm Gary McNamara. And the other question I'd ask Plantner when he talked about the fact of he believes that private equity is destroying sports, which means the billionaires owning the sports teams are not good. Because who, I don't even know, is anybody not a billionaire that owns a major league baseball, basketball, hockey, or a football team? Everybody's a billionaire, right?
1: Yeah.
0: If billionaires are evil, they shouldn't own sports teams.
1: Right.
0: And so I would, the question I would ask him is, how you look at the for example the draft. They already have their own form of trying to equalize, or that's the major league DEI trying to make each team equal, right?
1: Right.
0: How would Plantner expand DEI to professional teams if the government owned the professional teams?
1: Yeah.
0: Now, we did find out that in the state of Texas, just getting Jerry Jones out of being of owner, whether it was government or not, received 99% approval from the fans.
1: Yes, it did. Unfortunately, they're not going to do anything about it.
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3: Here's your Lakes 18 Storm Tracker forecast. For tonight, partly to mostly cloudy skies. A cold front's coming through. With its scattered thunder showers, there'll be a chance. A little fog's a possibility by morning. Overnight lows will drop down to the low 60s. Your day tomorrow, as the cold front pulls away, partly to eventually mostly sunny. You'll notice lower humidity during the afternoon. High temperatures up around 80. Mostly sunny on Friday. High temperatures in the mid-70s. Partly sunny on Saturday. And again, mid-70s. I'm Chief Meteorologist Bill Meck on Lexington's News, Traffic, and Weather Station. 97.3 FM WVLK.
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0: And he is Eric Harley, and I'm Gary McNamara. 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Listening to a lot of the analysis yesterday about, you know, where the Republican Party is going, and quite emotional it got yesterday from the Republican Party, because of this, shows that they have, you know, they've got the guts. This is not loyalty to Trump. It's the base, as we talked about yesterday, the base saying, no, we want somebody that's going to fight. You know, you heard the things like it's about time that Cornyn has been in there for too long. And I will say this, look, because we've got so many long-term senators in there. Here's how I view it. I view serving in government like I do radio. I've always expected that I'm going to be gone in a week.
1: Yeah.
0: You and I've always had this mentality.
1: We need to talk during the break. Go ahead. Anyway, what?
0: We've always had this mentality.
1: Yeah.
0: From
1: day one.
0: Right.
1: Since I was 18, I've felt that. Yes.
0: Right. It's something that you know, it is a cutthroat business.
1: Yes.
0: And I've been let go. Mm-hmm. And as I said, I was actually let go from a job because I succeeded too well.
1: Mm-hmm.
0: And when I went in, you know, we got, you know, the ratings came in and everybody's happy and everything else. And I walk into the general manager's office. He said, congratulations for letting you go, because the owner, he was a very... let me put it this way, elderly man who might have not had all of his cognitive abilities there.
1: Well,
0: but he said, he goes, he wanted to say congratulations, but he wants you he wants you gone because he believes, because of the success you've had, you're going to ask for a big raise and he doesn't want to pay it.
1: Mm-hmm.
0: And this is a smaller market.
1: Right. Yeah. Yeah.
0: But I actually went to unemployment the next day and said that, well, they said I succeeded too well. I mean, come on. I felt like I was the episode of Seinfeld where George Costanza walks in to collect unemployment and he's trying to get an extension and he's not really looking for any type of job. And ended up, remember, dating the daughter
1: yeah.
0: of the unemployment agent. Thanks for the Big Mac, George. I haven't had one in a while.
1: It happened to a friend of mine who got her PhD, and about a month later, they said, you're overqualified for the job, and we're going to have to, we can't afford to have any gaps in the job that you do, and so we're letting you go because we know that now you are at a different pay scale. We know you're going to ask for a raise, so you're basically overqualified.
0: Right. And if you don't have, for example, probably, I haven't actually thought about it much, but probably the majority of my career, mm-hmm. you know, the contracts were completely one-sided.
1: Mm-hmm.
0: As you know, I mean, early on, they're completely one-sided towards management. They might provide, you know, a little bit of security mm-hmm. for the first year or something. But after that, I mean, it was the contracts were, you know, early on in my career, didn't provide me any protection. And sometimes there was no contract at all. You just work day to day. And they, you know, like I said, when they come in, when you learn that early on in your career, so I succeeded and you're letting me go? Yeah. Well, then what the hell should I be scared of? Not succeeding or succeeding? But, and, you know, the things, we're just moving in a different direction.
1: Mm-hmm.
0: And radio.
1: Yeah, I've been let go one time in my 42 years.
0: Radio is interesting that it's a unique medium, talk radio especially. I mean, I've started in music radio, but talk radio is so unique because for the most part, you know, you do not have producers dictating where you're going to go. It's not like TV. Did you see? And did you see the number of people in Colbert's?
1: Oh my gosh!
0: That picture. It's like 200 people.
1: Well, no. When they used to remember back when they used to they would show a picture from like the Emmy Awards, right? And it was, I remember this one picture, and it was basically everybody who received the award, you know, as, I don't know, best comedy show or something mm-hmm. for The Daily Show on Comedy Central. And it looked like, wait a minute, it looked like everybody from the crowd, from the audience, got on stage. I'm like, there's no way they have that many writers. It was dozens and dozens of people.
0: Mm-hmm.
1: Unbelievable.
0: And here in, you know, in talk radio, like for this show, there's four of us.
1: Yes, right.
0: Me, you.
1: Right.
0: Alan and Ron.
1: Right.
0: And Alan does a great job. He always gets me three or four stories a night
1: that
0: are different than the things that I'm looking at. He always finds I go, oh, all right.
1: Right.
0: I didn't look at that story that way. And just the headline, whenever, I'm just always amazed that he always gets me stuff that's like, wow.
1: Right.
0: Okay.
1: Now, we're actually very fortunate to have a very experienced production crew. Right. Most shows at our caliber don't.
0: Was that a compliment towards our show or an insult towards what you and I do?
1: They're highly overqualified themselves.
0: But when you, so it's completely, and I love it this way. One of the things, and you were asked a long time ago by somebody, an executive, you know, what's your goal? And you were on this show and you said to do this show.
1: I love radio. And it's not, you know, there's a difference between I love doing the job and I need to be on the radio every day. Now I can say technically I need to be on the radio every day personally so I can vent, but it's not an ego thing. It's not to build an ego. It's to vent, but I love doing radio.
0: I love the process. I love the editorial control that you have.
1: Yeah.
0: I love that you can take it in whatever direction that you want where you can't do that in television. Look, that's one of the things Tucker Carlson is complaining about now. Well, I wasn't really telling you what I believed. The producers were actually doing all of it.
1: Yeah.
0: Well, then you just lose complete credibility.
1: You just admitted you were a sellout.
0: Yeah. I mean, it's just like, wow. And so that would be, you know, very, very, very, very tough to do. But with that comes the fact that if you don't succeed, you're gone. And
13: right.
0: I'll be honest, I never thought that I would last this long in the business. Right. I never thought, but my mentality always was I could be gone like you. They could fire me next week. Mm-hmm. I always had that in my head, even when I know they could still say you're gone next week. They got to pay us for a while. Mm-hmm. But the fact is you do have, you eventually later on in your career, you actually do, if you've had some kind of success, you know, you do have some guarantee. But
1: well, politics, I still have that underlying fear to the, in fact, to the point that next Thursday I have an interview at Costco. So it's,
0: well,
1: just to make sure.
0: With politics, I view it the same way.
1: Mm-hmm.
0: You know, I was reading, it was almost like an obituary. And it's so sad. Cornyn had a 4-decade. Well, yeah, for God's sakes, 4 decades. I look at Congress and say, well, 4 decades, you know, that's unbelievably long.
1: Yeah.
0: And one of the biggest, you know, complaints, you know, people talk about,
1: term limits. Yeah.
0: We don't believe that's the solution as many people believe it is, because especially in congressional districts, you know, you don't get anything. And as you see in the state of Texas, if the party, the people that vote for that party are unhappy with the candidate, they can lose even after 40 years and they can lose
1: right.
0: big. But when I look at a lot of what I saw yesterday, well, the Republican Party is succeeding because they kicked out the incumbent and put this person in, and now the Trump agenda can continue forward. Well, what's the thing that's really ticked off a lot of Republicans? I think the number one issue was that they couldn't pass they don't have the votes to, you know, for the SAVE Act.
1: Mm-hmm. Yeah.
0: You know, right. They don't have the votes
1: right.
0: basically for voter ID.
1: Yeah.
0: And it's like, well, get rid of the filibuster, get rid of the filibuster, get rid of the filibuster. I never thought the Republicans would do that. They would wait for the Democrats to do it. And even if Republicans got rid of the filibuster now, anything that they could pass could be defeated when Democrats took power.
1: Exactly.
0: I don't believe, my opinion, and yours on this case, because we're looking towards the future, you know, other people may have differing viewpoints on it, and that's fine. The concern of the Republican Party should be to not have any chance of the Democrats winning.
1: Right. Right.
0: It's not, you know, so whether it's Cornyn or Paxton here, whether it's a MAGA person or not MAGA person, it's more important to me that the Democrats lose than that the SAVE Act passes. Why? Because you can use that to pound on the Democrats over and over again.
1: Yes.
0: It's an issue that you've got 80% of the 82%, 83% of the country, is it? What is it? No, it's right around 80%. Because it was like 83% of, you know, whatever. I forgot the exact demographics, but it's around 80%.
1: Yeah.
0: Well, you can use that. What's more important, to pass that tomorrow or to win in November?
1: Right.
0: My focus is winning in November so the Democrats don't win. And so I don't care whether it's Paxton or Cornyn. All I want is the win. Because either Paxton or Cornyn would be better than Democrats taking over the Senate.
1: Yes.
0: And my concern is not right now passing the Trump agenda and the issues on the Trump agenda right now. If you can pass them next year, because you've got a bunch of senators, you've got the Senate again for a couple more years. And so to me, the infighting in the Republican Party is a strength, because the Republican Party can evolve. There was an article, where is it here? Michael Doherty in National Review, Democrats need to learn how to fight each other.
1: Mm-hmm, mm-hmm.
0: And it's like, look, part of the infighting in the Republican Party can hurt them, but it shows that they're actually the party that's evolving.
1: Well,
0: where the Democrats, they're not evolving. They're not the party of change ever, because they're sticking to their ideological, you know, insanity.
1: It's for the GOP, it is, for the most part, it's on the issues. There is some tribalism that exists there. with the whole MAGA thing, there were the for a minute, there seemed to be this battle to prove I'm more MAGA than you are, to the point, to the extent where some people were trying to say they were more MAGA than Donald Trump. Yes. It seemed like they were trying to make that point. The point with the left is it doesn't matter who you are, even if you're a member of my own party, you're the oppressor eventually. And identity politics has set up that model to disintegrate, to erode that unity, and it keeps happening more and more. This is why, you know, Cory Booker over the weekend, you know, party needs new leadership. Andrew Cuomo, you know, what's going on? And you have more and more of these Democrats. I don't consider those names. They're known names. Booker's still active. Cuomo's, I don't know what he's doing. But, you know, he's probably going to make a run maybe again somewhere at some point. But the point is that I know that it runs deeper throughout the party, that there is something fundamentally broken with the Democratic Party. Well, what it is exactly what you and I have been describing, identity politics. You create more and more victims, more and more subgroups every day, and by definition, by default, you create more and more oppressors even within your own group, and that is a problem and always will be. It's not mm-hmm. going to change in our lifetime.
0: Yeah, I look at the long-term future of the Republican Party, and I believe it's in much better shape than the Democrats.
1: Oh, yeah, I think
0: because
1: so.
0: The Democrats yeah. won't, if they're not willing to evolve now, they're not going to evolve.
1: Right. Yep.
0: For a long time.
1: Right.
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0: Hurley, and I'm Gary McNamara. Yeah, so it was an interesting day yesterday, just seeing how everybody was, analyzing it. And, you know, again, my point is simply, I want the Democrats to lose. That's all.
1: Yeah.
0: You know?
1: Yeah.
0: Right. You know, at this point, because of how radical they are, I'm not really that concerned of who the Republican candidate is, unless you have a Plattner in there, which we don't. There is no Plattner on the Republican side.
1: Yeah, right.
0: You don't have a commie Nazi.
1: Yeah.
0: So what I care about is whoever can win. And, can Paxton win? Yeah. You already see that yesterday in the CBS News interview that, I'll have to find the audio. Tallarico's already backing off from the positions. By the way, he's lying. Everything that he said back in 2021, he believes.
1: He meant it.
0: Yes.
1: And he means it now. Yeah.
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4: New strikes in Iran. I'm Sue Guzman, Fox News. The United States downing several drones over the Strait of Hormuz with a fragile ceasefire with Iran now under threat.
5: The U.S. military shooting down 4 Iranian-based attack drones that posed a threat around the Strait of Hormuz. U.S. forces, by the way, also hitting an Iranian ground control station in Bandar Abbas. U.S. Central Command in a statement said the strikes were, quote, measured, purely defensive, and intended to maintain the ceasefire. Iranian state TV reporting also the details of a draft agreement which included the reopening of the Strait of Hormuz, also the withdrawal of U.S. forces from the region. The White House quickly, after that was reported, branded the report as complete fabrication.
4: Fox's Ashley Webster. Meanwhile, an Iranian official says Tehran will not back down from its red lines in negotiations with the U.S. Ibrahim Azizi posting on X that includes the country's right to enrich uranium, maintain stockpiles of enriched uranium, and control the Strait of Hormuz. Kuwait says it faced a missile and drone attack on Thursday, the military not providing any further details. President Trump is criticizing anti-ICE protesters at a detention facility in New Jersey.
6: We have guys that have murdered numerous people in there. And these are the people they're trying to protect.
7: President Trump calling out anti-ICE protesters in New Jersey. DHS says the group of mass rioters are breaking the law, blocking federal agents from doing their jobs, attacking agents too. And when ICE calls for backup, no one shows. And in that chaos, Democratic leaders like New York Congressman Dan Goldman and Jerry Nadler. Also, New Jersey Senator Cory Booker, who says he'll block a funding boost for ICE.
4: Fox's Alexis McAdams reporting. 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
8: Here's your Lakes 18 Storm Tracker forecast. For tonight, partly to mostly cloudy skies. A cold front's coming through. With it, scattered thundershowers will be a chance. Little fog's a possibility by morning. Overnight lows will drop down to the low 60s. Your day tomorrow, as the cold front pulls away, partly to eventually mostly sunny. You'll notice lower humidity during the afternoon. High temperatures up around 80. Mostly sunny on Friday. High temperatures in the mid-70s. Partly sunny on Saturday. And again, mid-70s. I'm Chief Meteorologist Bill Meck on Lexington's News, Traffic, and Weather Station. 97.3 FM WVLK.
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13: A better life with Dr. Sanjay Gupta.
14: People have started using AI for all sorts of things, but I cannot think of an area where the stakes are higher than your health. First of all, I'll tell you this. I know doctors who have cracked some seemingly impossible cases with the help of AI, so it can be a powerful tool. But AI can also hallucinate, provide bad advice, and be just as confident when it does that. If you do decide to plug any personal medical information into one of these chatbots, you should know that while the companies that created them have robust privacy protections in place, they are not bound by HIPAA, like your healthcare provider is. 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And remember, if you ever experience concerning symptoms, skip the AI consult and head straight to the ER. I'm Dr. Sanjay Gupta, helping you live a better life.
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26: Now, it's Red Eye Radio. Gary McNamara and Eric Hurley talk about everything from politics to social issues and news of the day. Whether you're up late or you're just starting your day, welcome to the show from the Relief Factor Studios. 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
27: All across America, we are Red Eye Radio. He is Eric Hurley, and I'm Gary McNamara. All right, more sports and politics.
0: All right, sport fans.
27: This sort of relates to Plattner in Maine. about he's, you know, upset that private equity and billionaires own sports teams.
0: Yeah.
27: His idea is that private equity has destroyed the Boston Red Sox. And somebody needs to ask him the question, so then who should own sports teams? But this is a New York and New Jersey launch investigation into World Cup ticket pricing. All right?
0: Mm-hmm.
27: New York Attorney General Letitia James and New Jersey Attorney General Jennifer Davenport announced that they have sent subpoenas to the FIFA president and others seeking information about their ticket policies. Quote, New Yorkers have been waiting for years for the World Cup to come into their backyard, and they deserve a fair shot at affordable tickets.
0: Okay.
27: It's government's job. Is it government's job to make sure you have a fair shot at affordable tickets?
0: I will say it's kind of outrageous, given the prices. If you break it down to the cost per point scored
27: per goal
0: for any given match, it is combined score, I mean, with both teams, it's pretty expensive per point.
27: No one should be, here, Letitia James said, no one should be manipulated into paying sky-high prices for seats. And then also added, this is true, though. Fans should be able to trust that the tickets they purchase will be the ones they receive. That's true. That if that's a, if you make a contract with the company and they don't, you know, and that they would be a company, and they don't fulfill that contract, you have every right to go after them for that. But the they start out by talking about it's your job to ensure that there's fairness and equity in ticket prices.
0: Ah, fairness and equity. Okay. All right.
27: I just love it so. All right, so here we go. You and I talked yesterday about Tallarico and how he would run his campaign.
0: Mm-hmm.
27: And we talked about Kamala Harris back in 2020. Mm-hmm. Excuse me, 2024.
0: Yeah.
27: And she never made it to 2020.
0: Because nobody talked about her in 2020.
27: Well, she never made it to 2020 because the Democrats are racist and sexist.
0: That's right.
27: Now, by the way, that comes from her.
0: Yeah.
27: She's the one that accused Democrats of being racist and sexist back in 2020.
0: That's right. She was abandoned before Christmas.
27: Yeah.
0: 2019.
27: Democrats were so racist and sexist, they said, no. Let her through Thanksgiving, but no way is she getting past Christmas.
0: That's right. it's the holiday season.
27: But we had talked about, and we had talked about this a couple of weeks ago, too, that when, you know, and that was because Kamala Harris is still, you know, at the top of the bunch of who Democrats want to run in 2028. And we had gone back all the way. In fact, I found the ex post that I put out where I said Donald Trump, and this goes back to like June of 2024, and I said Trump is uniting the nation.
0: Yeah,
27: and I got some great responses because of it, and because Kamala now, and that's when she ran that ad where she said she's going to be tougher on the border. She didn't believe in open borders. She talked about a wall. And a bunch of other topics that Trump was leading in, she said, no, I'm going to try to co-opt him on that. I'm going to try to beat him on that. It didn't last long. The left would not allow her to do that.
0: Many people don't even remember she promised to invade Greenland.
27: And so she pulled back from that.
0: Yeah,
27: because she couldn't sell it to the Democrats. And I remember you and I in the midterm of 2006, we have long memories. Wow.
1: It's 20 years ago, Eric. It's 20 years ago.
0: Wow.
27: But the midterm of 2006, after the election, we went, wow. And Democrats did very well.
0: Mm-hmm.
27: But it was really after that 2006 election where Democrats were not trying to run, or even before, we're not trying to run as much to the middle.
0: Yeah.
27: They're always trying to run to the middle. And really since then, and as we even get up to, you know, the last election, or you look at, you know, California, whatever, they cannot moderate whatsoever. And the question would be, will Tallarico try to do it, and would he be successful? He's trying already. He's walking back the things he said already. Was interviewed by Ed O'Keefe, who, by the way, one of the criticisms of Ed O'Keefe was like, and Barry Weiss, we hope you're listening, he didn't push back.
2: Yeah.
27: He just asked some question. He answered right. and went to the next question.
2: Right.
27: He answered, going to the next question.
2: Mm-hmm.
27: Didn't say, well, wait a minute. And he starts by asking him about the six biological sexes, all right?
2: All right.
27: And listen to this muddled answer. And he did not get pushback from Ed O'Keefe at all. Here we go.
4: Let me run one more by you, because, again, the president, other Republicans are already bringing it up. Again, in 2021, though, while debating a bill that restricted transgender student-athletes, you said modern science acknowledges six biological variations based on chromosomes to argue that sex is a nuanced spectrum, not a strict binary. Do you still believe there are six biological sexes?
5: I know there are two sexes, men and women. I also know there's a very small percentage of people who have these chromosomal abnormalities, and I believe they deserve to be treated with dignity and respect.
4: The other one.
27: Okay, now he went to never challenged him on that.
2: Right. Right.
27: And he's making the case that every transgender has a chromosome differentiation, and that's not true.
2: Right. I don't know anybody that's ever tried to make that case.
27: No. Then O'Keefe just let that slide right by.
0: Yeah. Because you would stop and say, based on what? Show me that data.
27: Yeah. But you said six biological sexes.
0: Yeah.
27: And by the way, you know, and again, scientists didn't agree with that, by the way. He was lying back then when he said it.
0: Right. And you know, activists didn't agree with it because they believe there's a lot more than six.
27: Right, right. Well, we had said it at the time. Well, who was it when Biden said, you know, how many genders are there? Three. We went, oh, my God, you can't give a number like that.
0: You're done.
27: So, but there's him attempting. Let's see this next question. Here we go.
0: All right.
27: Okay, hang on. We ready? Here we go. All right.
5: Be in respect.
4: The other one they keep harping on, and it's perhaps the most curious of all, they say you're a vegan.
5: I'm not a vegan. I'm an eighth generation Texan. I've been eating barbecue since before Kim Paxton's first indictment. And this campaign basically runs on Texas barbecue. If all they have is lying about me being a vegan, I feel pretty good about our chances.
27: But they're not lying. You said it.
0: Right.
27: You said it. You said you're a vegan. I mean, it's just like they're not lying about it. And he was asked also, the other question was on the border where he said that, the Republicans are lying. He had said, remember, and we had played the audio before. Mm-hmm. I think we played in the last couple of days where he said that the border should be like the front porch.
0: Right.
27: Where
0: with the welcome mat.
27: Right. With the welcome mat, you welcome the good people in. But not the bad people. Mm-hmm. Well, then my next question would be, and he's trying to make the case. No, I just said it's an open border for good people, but he's trying to make the case that he said, you know, to give the impression that he was against sanctuary cities, and he's not.
0: Right.
27: Because that would be my next question. So are you against sanctuary cities where illegal immigrant criminals are protected?
0: Right. Right.
27: So this is his attempt to lie by, again, projecting and calling the Republicans liars about things that he clearly said.
0: Mm-hmm.
27: And so you've got to go after him for that. And, again, Ed O'Keefe, did you hear him laugh? Ed O'Keefe laughed.
0: Yeah.
27: He said, you know, the Paxton indictment. I mean, it was Barry Weiss. Ed O'Keefe did a horrible job.
0: Right.
27: Just let him answer. Just let him go through it.
0: Well, it was a propaganda piece.
27: Yep.
0: If you're not going to hit them back, if you're not going to question every answer that comes at you, every response that comes at you, you're not doing journalism. Just hand him the mic and let him just talk and lie.
27: Yeah.
0: Because that's basically what you did. That's not journalism.
27: But it shows... It shows a change that the Tallarico people believe, after over a decade of not attempting to go to the middle, because remember, that was always what they were attempting to do.
2: Mm-hmm.
27: Kamala tried it and failed
2: mm-hmm.
27: on a national level.
2: Right.
27: Tallarico and his campaign now believe it's time to move to the middle and lie about where James Tallarico really stands.
2: Right.
27: And the belief is, or the hope is, that Democrats in Texas know he's lying. Just like when, remember when Obama said, I'm grappling with gay marriage. And remember the gay activists were the pro-gay marriage activists were talking about later on and go, no, we all knew he was lying. Everybody knew he was lying. He wasn't grappling with
2: well,
27: it.
2: Well, you
27: he
2: know,
27: was lying.
2: Because the difference was that, not exactly a Sunday morning talk show, but Ellen DeGeneres. And her daytime talk show that, and she brought on John McCain. You know, what do you believe in terms of gay marriage? And he was, his response, marriage is between a man and a woman. Obama had said the same thing already. And look, we had our issues with John McCain in terms of him being a senator. But if you're talking about two different parties, the candidates for each party being questioned, and at the exact same issue, one gets away with it, and the other one, and they get away with it because exactly what you just said. No, we know he's lying. We're okay with him lying. And then all of a sudden he was grappling and evolving.
27: Now what you do here, because unfortunately we have to help the Republicans on basic communication skills,
2: mm-hmm.
27: you take everything that he said in that interview. Here's what James Tallarico said this week. Here's what he said back then.
2: Mm-hmm.
27: And those are the ads that you make. And then you say, James Tallarico is lying to you. He doesn't want you to know what he would really do as a senator.
2: Right.
27: And I'll say this. Why? Because adults don't change their mind on basic issues.
2: Right.
27: Adults right. don't all of a sudden change their mind.
2: On foundational issues, they don't.
27: Right. And those are foundational issues.
2: Right.
27: You don't go from saying there are six biological sexes that are proven by scientists and then 5 years later say, oh, no, there's only two. There's only two, but there are some chromosomal differences, which are not, that does not explain the radical transgender movement at all.
2: Yeah.
27: But on the border, I'd say, oh, fine. Then, oh, and he said he criticized Obama, for the border. Did he? I want to see if he's got that on there and whether he would. I don't believe he did. I don't remember any Democrat until you got to election time that said Biden's got to do something on the border. He's going to lose because of it. And then at that point, they were saying, you've got to do something.
2: Right.
27: But it wasn't that Biden didn't do the job on the border. He did do the job on the border. He did exactly. Biden was totally successful in his border plan.
2: Yeah.
27: His border plan was to open the damn border.
2: Yep.
27: And he succeeded.
2: Yep.
27: And then when politically it worked against him at the end, who was it? Minority Whip Catherine Clark the other day.
2: Mm.
27: Oh, well, he got the border under control. She was on CNBC. He got the border under control by the end of his term. Yeah, so he actually got it under control by the end. He caused it.
2: Yeah. Yes.
27: And they didn't challenge her on that either.
2: No.
27: They didn't challenge her on
2: it. No, and these are basic. This does not, a third grader could go through these points that we're making here. You're not getting in the weeds on these issues. These are very simple issues with very few moving parts.
27: And I would ask you to say, well, you said it's like a front porch. You welcome everybody, but the bad people you don't. If they're bad, you don't welcome them. My next question would be, so you're against sanctuary cities?
2: Yeah, right. Right.
27: This isn't that hard, Republicans. Again, I don't want the Democrats to win.
2: No.
27: So let's not celebrate too much primary victories.
2: Yeah. No, let's not.
27: We are Red Eye Radio.
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7: Now, USDA meteorologist Brad Rippey describes a pre-Memorial Day weekend change in U.S. weather.
8: Flip the script.
7: With switching patterns in many parts of the country, going as far back as last summer, early fall of last year.
8: The pattern that has led to expansive drought coverage across the South, the Great Plains, and the West seems to have broken down in the week before Memorial Day weekend.
7: Conditions expected to remain for at least the next 2 weeks, and that comes during a key time for our nation's agriculture.
8: It is too late for a lot of the winter wheat crop, especially in the southern half of the country, but for just about everything else, agriculturally speaking, this is good news if you suddenly find yourself recovering from drought, getting into a wetter pattern.
7: Such as what is expected to happen in the southern U.S. Meanwhile, the north-central part of the country now sees heat and dryness. I'm Rod Bain reporting for the U.S. Department of Agriculture in Washington, D.C.
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27: We're on our radio. He is Eric Perlian. I'm Gary McNamara. This is really interesting. Just a ton of audio today. This is Michael LaRosa, former chief spokesperson for Jill Biden, Jill, and for Joe Biden in the 2020 campaign. So this is a loyal Democrat talking about Plattner and talking about Democrats in, well, Democrats in Washington. Here we go.
11: This has always been sort of a white whale for Democrats, this seat, and Susan Collins. And she won by, Collins won by 9 points, being outraised, outspent, both 2-1 by the Democrat. And the Democrat outpolled Susan Collins for a year in all of the public polling. What's funny to me is that Democrats in D.C. in the consultant class or the activist class think that somehow that guy right there represents what real America and normal America wants back home or outside of D.C. It's not. I mean, if Maine wants a self-proclaimed communist and a guy who has Nazi tattoos and talks about his masturbation habits and mocks wounded U.S. soldiers who were shot by the Taliban, Maine is going to have that choice. Mm-hmm. They can make that choice. They will make it in November. Now,
0: well, I learned something new during that audio.
27: Yes, I did not know about the
0: habits.
27: The habits.
0: His habits.
27: The
0: Probably because I didn't want to.
27: I've got the Seinfeld term. Now, I did not know about the self-gratification.
0: Well, if you're a Nazi, are you automatically the master of your own domain?
27: Hey!
0: I don't. Wait. I would think that's the case, but I don't. Huh?
27: We're just asking questions. We're not trying to be suggestive. We're not bringing it up. We're responding to these idiots.
0: We're trying to understand the political landscape currently in America. That's all we're doing.
27: We're grappling with we're just grappling.
0: We're just a couple of simple fellas just trying to learn.
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14: Here's your Lakes 18 Storm Tracker forecast. For tonight, partly to mostly cloudy skies. A cold front's coming through. With its scattered thunder showers will be a chance. A little fog's a possibility by morning. Overnight lows will drop down to the low 60s. Your day tomorrow, as the cold front pulls away, partly to eventually mostly sunny. You'll notice lower humidity during the afternoon. High temperatures up around 80. Mostly sunny on Friday. High temperatures in the mid-70s. Partly sunny on Saturday. And again, mid-70s. I'm Chief Meteorologist Bill Meck on Lexington's News, Traffic, and Weather Station. 97.3 FM WVLK.
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27: And we are Red Eye Radio. He's Eric Carly, and I'm Gary McNamara. And since the last segment, the show went into the gutter, not because of us.
0: We didn't do that.
27: Not because of us, just because we're responding to what was being said. We have another audio cut. I wasn't going to play this, but I will coming up in just a minute.
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27: So this audio was actually from CNN from election night.
0: Yeah.
27: And it was Scott Jennings, CNN's Laura Coates, and Democrat strategist from Texas, Chuck Rocha. So okay.
0: All right.
27: Listen to this. All right, here we go.
7: And I think the race is still likely or lean lean Republican tonight. But look, they got to run the race.
8: Hold on, Chuck is already laughing at the most radical. Is that hyperbole that you can relate to at all?
9: Look, I'm going to say that Ken Paxton is the most flawed, corrupt, divorced, biblical, all these things is what this campaign wants to be about when Scott Jennings and me are on this TV. But to the voters of Texas, it's going to be whether you care more about pronouns or gas prices. If you care more about what the price of your utility bill is or what gender you are. Right now in Texas, I've been polling all over Texas, not just for Tyler Rico, but when you go to somebody's house and ask them what's your biggest concern, it's normally how they're going to make ends meet, not about like who's got a pee-pee and who don't.
8: So he wants this race. I'm going to let that go for a second.
9: Thank you.
8: But he wants that race, right, yeah. Tyler Rico?
10: You're just going to let that go?
8: I'm letting the pee-pee go right now. Yes, I am. At 11:07, maybe the pee-pee comes back. But right now, 11:04, I'm going
10: we'll back to the pee-pee.
8: We'll come back.
10: Jesus Christ, please, because I'm a lady,
8: Ashley,
10: boys. I'm a lady.
8: Okay,
10: settle down.
27: So I'm sorry, but all I keep thinking is Mr. Bookman from Seinfeld.
0: Yeah.
27: You like that, Seinfeld? I'm trying to protect the kids from opening a book and seeing a bunch of pee-pees and wee-wees. But I will say one thing. If the Republicans lose, it's because I read what Jim Garrity put on X yesterday, Garrity from National Review.
0: Mm.
27: The president and his administration is laser focused on everything except affordability. And if the Republicans lose, they lose because they've ignored it.
0: Yeah.
27: End of story.
0: That'll be the reason.
27: The only weakness Republicans have right now is affordability, and they don't seem to care. And it is absolutely amazing to me that there seems to be no concern about it whatsoever. You cannot talk your way by bringing up any successes elsewhere at all about affordability. And the lesson is Biden.
0: Yeah. Yeah.
27: He lost because of the border, affordability.
0: Yep.
27: That's prices.
0: Yep.
27: And also the radical transgender movement, which became, the women's issue of 2024.
0: Mm-hmm.
27: But every one of those were on the side, you know, where the public voted against that was for Republicans. Because yeah. Republicans were saying, we'll solve all of those problems.
0: Right.
27: The number one important thing that affects people the most, affordability. And the Republicans don't seem to care. And this administration doesn't seem to care at all. They talk a good game, but nothing. And I'm not talking just about gas prices.
0: Well,
27: I'm talking about everything across the board. I want to read this here. Here it is. David wrote us yesterday when we were talking about it. Gas prices are too high, but I'm not going to sell our beautiful country for $1.69. I'm not going to change my vote.
0: Right.
27: It's not about you, David, and it's not about me. As I said, my major thing, whether they're weak Republicans or strong Republicans, they're not insane Democrats. That's all I care is that Democrats don't win.
0: Right.
27: And doesn't matter how you think, David, doesn't matter how I think. It's understanding the public at large. Remember, and you said it. I never forget because you made a big deal out of it after the 2016 election, why he won, about the Wall Street Journal article that went to Harlem and said to people that actually voted for Hillary at that time, why did Trump win? Trump won because he talked about issues that affect us here at home. Hillary's talking about everything else except what affects us here at home, and now Republicans are making the exact same mistake. The only thing that Republicans have is competence in other areas that they have done in things like deregulation and everything else, but you can if the president succeeds in getting a deal with Iran in the Middle East, that will also be great. But still, the number one issue is the economy stupid, and we found that again back in 2024.
0: Well, and the problem here too is that if the if enough people, enough of the voting public, believe that Democrats are going to start handing out checks, which, by the way, it won't happen because they will not get a voting, they will not get a veto-proof majority. That's not going to happen. But it doesn't matter. If their perception is they'll do better with the economy, or if the perception is that I need to send a message to the GOP that they suck on the economy, just as punishment, even if they believe, well, I probably won't get anything for a couple of years, but if I give the Democrats momentum, if I help give Democrats momentum, then, and they get the White House in a couple of years and they have the House and the Senate, then they start writing checks again. When people are underwater, they don't care anything about the national, nobody cares anything about the national debt, our audience not included, but the American people have given up on the national debt and have, in fact, I wonder if they ever cared about it. So in terms of writing checks, in terms of handing out free stuff, those free promises, whether they even come to fruition or not, the free promises will drive people, and they always have, in a bad economy. And it's hard to say bad economy right now because there are many things in the economy that are great. But if your own personal economy at home, your own budget is failing over and over again, and you're underwater and you've got nowhere else to turn, you think about what people are doing on side gigs, everything they're doing to earn extra money, and wages aren't keeping up. And now inflation ticking up again, and we know what's driving this uptick in inflation, which is why we've got to, if you get back to the Iran thing, we've got, this mission has to be completed for every reason. For number one, for the mission itself. And number two, politically, you want this to be done sooner than later so you can get the benefit of that. And again, I mentioned yesterday, it could be that by comparison, if the mission in Iran is completed, to the point that oil comes back down, which means if energy prices are down, food prices will settle somewhat because the transportation of goods will also be cheaper. If the 150 days, which is up in July on his current tariffs, runs out and there's nothing else that he's going to throw at the courts or is going to be extended by that, by comparison, there may be some positive effect. I wouldn't count on that. Right now, as we've said all along, I used to say, run like you're 20 points behind. Run like you're 80 points behind.
27: Yeah.
0: And that's exactly what has to be
27: done.
0: You
27: can have all the cabinet meetings like he had publicly yesterday, and that's where I think Garrity had the comment. Jim Garrity from National Review, they're laser focused on everything except affordability.
0: Yeah.
27: But we said this yesterday, and I agree with you. That's why I said if they lose, Republicans can still win because the Democrats are so bad.
0: Mm-hmm.
27: And in the polling, it has showed up to this point that even though the administration gets horrible marks on the economy, the people don't believe that the Democrats are the solution.
0: Right, right.
27: You know, so again, you don't know. And I agree with you, if the war can end, and then even remember, as we said earlier, though, if we weren't in this war, prices might have moderated because remember, the amount of tariffs went down drastically.
0: Right.
27: You know, yeah. They're probably raising a third of what they were before with Trump's new tariffs. Mm-hmm. So that would have moderated, that might have moderated prices. And if we weren't in the Iran war, prices, the inflation numbers could be looking, you know, really, really good, but they're not going to come down. You know, that's the point. Gasoline will come down, and maybe there will be some products because of shipping that might come down a little bit.
0: Well, I think that would, I think that's going to happen actually in a considerable way because of where diesel has been, diesel prices, which again is the shipment
27: through the roof.
0: Yeah, and so, but it depends on the level of the drop. You know, I know that's a Captain Obvious statement, but I don't know where diesel will settle after this. Gasoline may settle, but then again, if it happens in the middle of the summer, still in the heart of driving season, and I don't know what will happen again or how far of a drop the diesel prices would be in the event that we get the Strait of Hormuz settled, and we'll see where it goes. It's as it always is. I think the markets are kind of skittish. I think even with any kind of agreement, framework, whatever you want to call it, on the Strait of Hormuz, it's going to be, I think it's going to be slower. I think the markets are going to be a little timid in really going, dropping those prices in a dramatic way. I hope I'm wrong about that. But the point is, I don't think they'll trust an agreement. I think they'll believe that there's at any moment that chaos could ensue in the Strait of Hormuz. But
12: I will say yesterday when they attacked that, when they went after the Iranian ground control station that was about to launch another drone.
0: Yeah.
12: These actions were measured, purely defensive, and intended to maintain the ceasefire.
0: Yeah. Well, the Wall Street Journal, by the way, had a very interesting story yesterday about how the Chinese are buying oil secretly, and they've got this set of clandestine ships where they're actually running a line, filling these ships with oil and selling them to China. Iran is still selling oil to China. I don't know the volume. I didn't get that far into the story, but that's a problem. And if that's not completely controlled and settled, you know, there's going to be a problem long term, I believe.
12: My chuckle was military action is intended to protect the ceasefire.
0: Yeah, that's exactly. We're going to war to protect the ceasefire. Yes.
12: We are Red Eye Radio.
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0: We're on our radio. He's Eric Carly, and I'm Gary McNamara. I tell you, though, it's going to be an interesting next 5 months. It really is.
1: No, it may be one of the most, well, I guess we say this every season.
0: Yeah, the new
1: season.
0: One always is.
1: But the latest is always the most interesting because now there are so many factors that are involved here in determining, well, trying to grasp, guess, poll, determine what the American people are worried about and how that's going to drive votes. Again, pricing is going to be a big driver. But will it be outdone by the absurdity, the insanity of the left? Because the absurdity and insanity isn't just the libs of TikTok moments. It's about the threat, the existing threat of what has become the violent left justifying taking lives or attempting to take lives, coming after your children and control of your children. These are very serious issues, and that definitely will outweigh pricing with some people. It has to be enough, though.
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4: The ceasefire trying to hold. I'm Ted Lindner, Fox News. The U.S. downing a group of drones over the Strait of Hormuz as the fragile Middle East ceasefire remains for now, but is under threat. Fox's Ashley Webster with more.
5: The U.S. military shooting down 4 Iranian-based attack drones that posed a threat around the Strait of Hormuz. U.S. forces, by the way, also hitting an Iranian ground control station in Bandar Abbas. U.S. Central Command in a statement said the strikes were, quote, measured, purely defensive, and intended to maintain the ceasefire. Iranian state TV reporting also the details of a draft agreement which included the reopening of the Strait of Hormuz, also the withdrawal of U.S. forces from the region. The White House quickly after that was reported branded the report as complete fabrication.
4: On Wednesday in a cabinet meeting, President Trump expressed confidence that a deal with Iran is near. And U.S. Central Command says they've executed another strike on a suspected drug boat in the Eastern Pacific. They claim 2 male narco-terrorists were killed. Sources telling Fox News the Coast Guard is asking Bahamian officials to let a dive team search in new areas for the bodies of Lynette Hooker. Fox's Jill Nato has more.
6: Investigators have been looking at GPS data from Brian Hooker's phone in which he was using a marine navigation app. That data has pointed them to new areas of interest that have not been searched as of yet. A source tells Fox U.S. authorities plan to focus on an area of the Bahamas Sea of Abaco with waters reaching 25-foot depths. Brian and Lynette were headed back to their sailboat earlier this year when he reportedly said Lynette fell off their dinghy. But Lynette's daughter, Brian's stepdaughter, has raised questions about what happened, saying Brian had anger issues and her mother was an excellent swimmer. Jill Nato, Fox News.
4: Brian Hook held by Bahamian authorities initially, but then was released. 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
7: Here's your Lakes 18 Storm Tracker forecast. For tonight, partly to mostly cloudy skies. A cold front's coming through. With its scattered thunder showers will be a chance. Little fog's a possibility by morning. Overnight lows will drop down to the low 60s. Your day tomorrow, as the cold front pulls away, partly to eventually mostly sunny. You'll notice lower humidity during the afternoon. High temperatures up around 80. Mostly sunny on Friday. High temperatures in the mid-70s. Partly sunny on Saturday. And again, mid-70s. I'm Chief Meteorologist Bill Meck on Lexington's News, Traffic, and Weather Station. 97.3 FM WVLK.
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20: Now, it's Red Eye Radio. Gary McNamara and Eric Harley talk about everything from politics to social issues and news of the day. 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
22: Hello.
21: You know, you said this yesterday about this time, and I was thinking about it yesterday, and it was like, okay, let me see if I can, and you know, find one, and it's when you said, and we got into a discussion about, you know, the far left and the far right, and it was based on, somebody who said, I think it was some voter who said, well, I don't know where I'm going to go because all there is the far right and the far left, and you made a great point. You said, there's the far left. Who's the far right, and what is the far right?
22: Define the far right.
21: And then we came up with the point that actually Nazism and communism is viewed as the far right. So the Democrats have the far right and the far left. What is the radical idea that is being promoted by Republicans?
22: Right. What is so out of reach for this person who says, I consider myself a moderate Republican? Okay, what is so far to the right that you can't support it?
21: What is the issue that is that radical?
0: Right.
21: Because if you look, for example, at PACs, and it's like, the impeachment try, his messy divorce, whatever. And it's like, that's going to be the highlight. And I'm like, you compare that to Nazis and communists. And right. It's like, well, yeah. You know, how well is that going to really, really stick?
22: Mm-hmm. Mm-hmm.
21: But on the issues, what is it that the Republicans are incredibly radical about?
22: Right.
21: What is the issue that they're incredibly radical about?
22: Right.
21: What is it?
22: Right. Where would it be? Where is it that you cannot support?
21: Because
22: if this person claims to be a moderate Republican, well, there's no place for me.
21: Yeah.
22: What is it that shuts you out? Tell me what issue.
21: Right.
22: Or set of issues.
21: Because this guy was saying he was a moderate Republican, right?
22: Right.
21: He
22: yeah.
21: said
22: it,
21: and now yeah. our party, because of Paxton, has gone far right. And we have said, that's just not true.
22: No, it isn't.
21: In fact, the Republican Party has moved further left, and the Democratic Party has moved insane left.
22: Yeah.
21: It's so insane left that they've gone to the far right
22: yeah.
21: with Mamdani and Mr. Maine Nazi.
22: Yeah, right.
21: You know, so they cover both the far left and the far right. But what is the radical, what is the incredible radical position that Republicans hold? Like in Democrats, it's easy. A man can be a woman if a man says so. There are six biological sexes.
22: Mm-hmm.
21: Men should be able to wave their genitals in front of women in the locker room. Men should compete against women.
22: Yeah.
21: You know, identity politics.
22: Yeah.
21: And again, it's been brought up this week. It was brought up in the autopsy of the Democrats. One of the things that was correct in the autopsy of Democrats from 2024 is identity politics. Think about how Neanderthal it is in 2026.
22: Yeah.
21: Democrats, Republicans, could you please, I want money this year to become a political consultant. You can't communicate any damn ideas at all. Let us do it for you. Give us a couple of million dollars.
22: I'll go one further. If we catch you listening to our program, you owe us money.
21: But, you know, the radical transgender movement, which is just so incredibly extreme
22: mm-hmm.
21: and just insane.
22: Yeah.
21: And then to be practicing racism in 2026 and have it institutionalized and systemic in your party. And you know it is.
22: Yeah.
21: Now we know it's in the Democrat autopsy.
22: Yes.
21: And by the way, nobody is saying that they disagree with that one. I didn't hear anything.
22: I didn't hear any pushback on that.
21: That wasn't even mentioned. Nobody even mentioned that part of it.
22: No.
21: We got to stop with the identity politics. We have to stop. Think how Neanderthal it is that the official position of the Democratic Party is to judge people by groups and not individuals.
22: Mm-hmm.
21: I mean, that's radical. You know, sanctuary cities. We wish to defend. We wish it's more important to protect the freedom of an illegal immigrant criminal outside of being in the country illegally.
22: Mm-hmm.
21: Another criminal act. It's more important to protect them.
22: Yeah.
21: Than citizens of the United States.
22: Right. Well, that's another thing the GOP could be repeating, and they're not saying it at all. They're just not saying it.
21: But I think it's got, what is the issue that is unbelievably as radical as anything that the Democrats are throwing out right now? The anti-Semitism. For God's sakes. Israel, forget about the religion. Israel is a modern Western democracy.
22: Mm-hmm.
21: that allows other religions.
1: Yes.
21: They are a modern Western democracy. Iran has been the leading exporter of terrorism.
1: Yep.
21: And is an authoritarian theocracy dictatorship.
1: Yeah.
21: That murders their people.
1: Mm-hmm.
21: I mean, it's not even close. Are there things that we disagree with the Republican Party and Trump on? Yeah, and it's the part where they're not conservative enough.
1: Yeah.
21: Where we get upset at the Republican Party is that they're moving too populist left, especially on fiscal issues.
1: Right.
21: On social issues, they're not. On fiscal issues, they are. And the debt's going to be a problem down the road. And selling bogus economics is ridiculous. And we mentioned it yesterday. You know, you look at the people that are perceived to be conservative, Josh Hawley is as to me with the things he promotes is as bad fiscally as a Bernie Sanders in the stuff that he promotes.
22: Oh yeah. Oh yeah. We've talked about it with the credit cards and everything else and going after big corporations and you know, he's a populist left.
21: Yeah. And so, you know, the only thing if people disagree with us, you disagree with the fact that we're conservative.
1: Yeah.
21: Conservative/libertarian.
1: Mm-hmm.
21: Because we believe the government should be...
22: slash superhero.
21: All
22: right, just throw that in. Everyone knows we're heroes. We don't have to say that part.
21: So I just thought about it yesterday, but even with where I disagree, where the Republican Party is not conservative enough, I can't tell you the issue. When people start throwing out that crap, well, I don't know, because Paxton defeated Cornyn, the Republican Party is far right? On what issue?
1: Right. Yeah.
21: Because it all comes down to issues. Well, I think he's an idiot, and I believe he could be corrupt, and I believe that his divorce was messy, and therefore he's right wing. Well, there may be flaws, but that doesn't make him right wing.
22: Right.
21: Right wing is on an issue. On what issue are the Republicans far right? Like I said, far right, and we can't say this enough, far right used to encapsulate being a Nazi. Well, right. The Democrats got that sewn up now.
1: Yep. They even have tattoos.
21: Hey, did you get your platinum tattoo yet?
1: Yeah, right.
21: My gosh. So.
22: Hey, I got a new tattoo, guys. What is it? It's a Nazi tattoo. No, seriously, what is it?
21: I mean, when you think about the misogyny and the sexism of the radical transgender movement, the racism of identity politics, of judging people by groups and not individuals, the racism of anti-Semitism, the wanting to protect illegal immigrant criminals over the safety of American citizens. It's mind-boggling. It's not even in the same ballpark, the far left,
1: right,
21: as compared to this imaginary far right that supposedly exists in the Republican Party. I don't know where it is.
1: Right. Yeah, no.
21: Are there healthy disagreements? Yes.
1: Yeah, sure.
22: That's been the case for a while.
21: Are there healthy disagreements on the issues? Yeah. But there should be in a political party.
22: Right.
21: Yeah, there was the article I was telling you about I saw in National Review that was Democrats need to learn how to fight each other. And they talk about Republicans, you know, going back and forth and talking about, you know, just what's going on right now in a variety of different issues. He said there are long-term structural reasons related to the globalization that caused Republicans to enter into a state of civil war. Then there are the same reasons why populism has divided right-wing parties across the West in the past decade, and that's what we've talked about when it comes to, mm-hmm. you know, what we say is moving to the left from free markets, as we have seen at times in the Republican Party over the last few years. In fact, this fight is for the soul of the Republican Party is ongoing. One hears the battle cries among those who are already partisans for Marco Rubio or J.D. Vance as a successor to Trump.
1: Yeah, yeah.
21: The civil war within the GOP has, of course, hampered Trump in setting his own agenda. He is often settled for passing the priorities of his party's adversaries, but it's also helped to keep him the main character in American politics, even in his poll numbers dip. The Democrats, meanwhile, have a serious brand problem that hasn't been solved by Trump foray into Iran or the unpopularity of his tariffs. The 2025 CNN poll found that only 16% of Americans said Democrats had stronger leaders than Republicans. Hmm. Even then, more respondents saw incumbent Republicans as the party of change. Hmm. Maybe Democrats lost their brand as the party of the future and have changed because they've stopped debating how that future will look. They've lost the mantle of the party of change because the party is so settled in its identity, which is crazy. Right now, the Republican Party is uneasily but noisily accommodates people with different views on how the global economy should be engaged. Can Democrats even accommodate voters who think girls should compete only on girls' teams? It's not clear. Well, it is clear. No, they can't.
1: Yeah.
21: No. And those are all great points that were made, that we've made before. What are the Democrats' ideas about America's role in the global economy or as a geostrategic actor? Well, you can have every flavor of globalism offered by the Kennedy School of Government. Sometimes it seems that the Democrats have a more progressive and less progressive wing. Sure, AOC and Spanberger have different priorities, but for the most part, Democrats revert to a hive mind. In 2020, during the COVID emergency, and in the weeks after the death of George Floyd, that meant that everyone in the party shifted dramatically to the left and started sharing their pronouns.
1: Yeah.
21: I think if Democrats want to fix their current brand, when 70% of voters view them as out of touch, they need to start having big public fights with each other that give more voters a stake in that party and its future.
1: Yeah.
21: What they did mention there, though, is something that we've mentioned over and over and over again, which is really long-term the biggest problem for the Democratic Party. And you can even say in the election of Donald Trump, it became a problem again. And that's when you practice identity politics, along with there has to be more victims and therefore more oppressors, a political party has to eventually unite on a set of issues that will bring more people in. You cannot do that when your political party is based on victims and oppressors and always increasing the amount of victims, which then increases the amount of oppressors that become the oppressors, part of the people that have supported your party.
1: And once you become the oppressor, you're done. It's over. You know, there is no turning back. There is no forgiveness. You know, there's the old term about, well, eating their own, like Republicans have been good to, you know, separate themselves and sever someone from the party who doesn't belong and whose ethics don't match or politics don't match or whatever it is. And so that was, you know, seems like ages ago. Now, when you compare it especially to the Democrats and what they're doing in creating new oppressors every single day. Mm-hmm. Look, people don't believe it, but AOC's gotten scolded at her own hometown, home district meeting.
21: Oh, yeah.
1: It's only a matter of time before, sorry, you've worn out your welcome. And it's not just that, you know, they want to be the rock star. That's part of it for them. But the people want them to be activists on a different level, a new level, a stronger level every single day. And if you don't meet that standard, sorry, you're done.
21: We are Red Eye Radio.
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0: Oh, I found a new political ad.
1: Oh?
0: This one for Karen Bass.
1: Okay.
0: For mayor of L.A.
1: Yeah.
0: From Hollywood star Samuel Low T. Jackson. All right. Here we go. Ready?
1: Okay.
0: All right.
2: These are the times we need someone who understands government, who also understands the needs of the people. Someone who will go in the streets and gather the people together. Not someone who will divide them. Karen Bass is that person. Karen Bass for mayor.
1: Say what again? Say what again?
0: What a horrible ad. The music it was, behind it.
1: Well, it didn't even sound like... I'm like, did they give him some sort of sedative? That didn't even sound like Samuel L. Jackson.
0: That's why I knew the low T would fit.
1: Yeah. You know what we need is we need somebody who needs a, the. No, what we need is the real Samuel L. Jackson because we don't know who this guy is.
0: Right.
1: Say what again? Yeah, is it wrong to call her largemouth bass? Is it? Can we not do that? Would that be wrong? Maybe. Don't do that if she talks too much. No? Big mouth bass? Small mouth bass? No?
0: I don't know about fish names.
1: Okay.
0: I don't know if that's politically incorrect or not.
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4: Here's your Lakes 18 Storm Tracker forecast. For tonight, partly to mostly cloudy skies. A cold front's coming through. With its scattered thunder showers will be a chance. Little fog's a possibility by morning. Overnight lows will drop down to the low 60s. Your day tomorrow, as the cold front pulls away, partly to eventually mostly sunny. You'll notice lower humidity during the afternoon. High temperatures up around 80. Mostly sunny on Friday. High temperatures in the mid-70s. Partly sunny on Saturday. And again, mid-70s. I'm Chief Meteorologist Bill Meck on Lexington's News, Traffic, and Weather Station. 97.3 FM WVLK.
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8: A better life with Dr. Sanjay Gupta.
9: We've talked a lot about measles over the past year, but mumps has largely flown under the radar, even though it's been making a bit of a comeback as well. That's because fewer people are getting the MMR vaccine, which stands for measles, mumps, and rubella. The vaccine's been around for decades. It is effective. It is safe. What makes mumps outbreaks difficult to contain is that symptoms usually don't appear for 2 to 3 weeks after someone's been exposed. And that can make it hard to pin down where that exposure took place. And someone who is infected can transmit the virus to someone else before they are symptomatic. If you get sick, which could manifest like a run-of-the-mill respiratory virus or the telltale swelling of your cheeks and jaw, all you can really do at that point is to treat the symptoms and also isolate yourself so you don't infect anyone else. I'm Dr. Sanjay Gupta, helping you live a better life.
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16: And he is Eric Carly, and I'm Gary McNamara. I was just thinking about the Samuel L. Jackson ad for Karen Bass. Mm-hmm. And we know that really celebrities doing national ads doesn't have an effect at all.
1: No.
16: As we know, the endorsements from... Does it? I guess my question would be, does that have an effect in L.A.?
1: No, that's a good question. To what effect? Because... Yeah. Okay, Samuel L. Jackson has become in recent years kind of like, well, if you need the movie to be, like, if you need the trailer for the movie to be exciting, put him in the movie somehow, right? Kind of spice things up.
16: Mm-hmm.
1: And so I thought to myself as I'm listening to the ad, thinking to myself, is that the way they're thinking of the campaign? You know, I call it the obligatory Samuel L. Jackson, which means, well, the movie's not, we don't think it's going to do well. Call Samuel L. Jackson, write a part for him in the movie, and it will do better, right? They just put him in the movie. And I'm thinking to myself, is that how they looked at it with the Bass campaign? Because he does not sound enthusiastic at all.
16: No, it's like, all right, I sort of have to do this, so would you please support Karen Bass because we can all go on the streets and gather.
1: I mean,
16: what the hell does who wrote? Let me put it this way: who the hell wrote that?
1: Well,
16: and we will bring all people together. This isn't 1968,
1: and it's just weird because it doesn't sound like him at all. He sounds more like him when he's doing the Capital One commercial. You know?
16: See, but that's it. How dare he represent, even though it's a local race, it has national implications, as we know, because people are paying attention. It shows what direction California is going in.
1: Yeah.
16: And Samuel L. Jackson sponsors evil credit card companies that charge incredible interest rates.
1: That's right. That don't extend credit to everyone at the same rate.
16: Right.
1: That's going to be a problem.
16: They are not, credit card companies are not about equity and inclusion.
1: Let me ask you, Mayor Bass, what's in your wallet? Capital One, my first credit card, by the way. I still have it. It's
16: my credit card went to my original credit card went to another bank.
1: Mm.
16: I got my first credit card in 1974.
1: Mm.
16: Marine Midland, which was a subsidiary of HSBC, used to be it was in a number of states, but basically was a New York bank.
1: Yeah.
16: And that's where I started working in 74 as a bill collector.
1: Yeah.
16: And I had they didn't have specific ATM cards for your checking account, but they had ATM cards for your credit card.
1: Right.
16: So, yeah. I got a credit card that they also attached my checking account to, and they deposited, you know, your electronic, you didn't get a check. They deposited right into your account back in 74.
1: Mm.
16: And so if you wanted to take it out, you could take it out of your credit card at that time.
1: Mm.
16: So I got a Marine Midland credit card. Take a guess what the credit limit was.
1: $100.
16: $100.
1: You probably have said that. That's probably why I knew that.
16: I have said it. Yes, I've said it in the air. Yes.
1: Yeah.
16: $100.
1: But that also would be about right for that time in your life. Because it wasn't really extended the way it is now overall to anyone, you know, back then. It was the 80s that was, if you think about the department stores created their own finance arms or worked with banks to create their own department store credit cards, right? So that, you know, hey, you could get a card and you would shop. You could use that only to shop at their store and you get a discount for using the card, whatever it is. They still do that today. But it was the 80s and then the building of malls. And for those under the age of 90, a mall was a building that had multiple stores under one roof. But it really expanded from there. And that's, you know, it wasn't, people didn't have that kind of credit extended today like they do today.
16: I'm looking at it right now. $100 in 1974 would be $675 today.
1: Wow.
16: So when you think about it, if I started working at a bank, because I worked part-time during the year and then full-time during the summer, and I was going to college. So if they gave me a credit card, debit card, whatever, today, and I just was employed there at a week, and they gave me a $700 credit limit, that'd be pretty good.
1: Oh, yeah. No, it was.
16: So I look at it.
1: Yeah, right.
16: You know, I guess I'm not looking at $100 the way I did back then because it was such a long time ago.
1: Well, it would be enough. The idea was enough to buy a little gas, enough to buy a little groceries, but not enough to live on. It wasn't, you know, that's what changed. People wanted these $5,000 and $10,000, you know, credit limits, and they wanted to go out and buy major purchases. You know, then electronics came around, you know, I mean, in a big way, started to change and update to the point that everybody had to have everything. You know, I've got to have the latest VCR.
16: I need, stereo isn't good enough.
1: Yeah.
16: I need quadraphonic.
1: That's right. Exactly.
16: Remember quadraphonic?
1: Yeah, no. It was all the wants, right?
16: And then you would need, I remember going to the stereo store.
1: Yeah.
16: You get the big receiver.
1: Mm-hmm.
16: And then you have to get the record player, and then the cassette deck, and then two humongous speakers.
1: Yeah. Well, my dad was able to shop in Thailand before he came home from the Vietnam War. He only brought a few things home. One of them was a stereo with a turntable. And it's the very stereo, the very turntable I first heard Eddie Van Halen on.
16: Oh, was it one of the receivers with the turntable built into it on top?
1: No.
16: Or they were separate? Okay.
1: Yeah, they were separate. Okay. Yeah. So, but it was, you know, that was that age of wanting. And then when you started getting cool cars, you had to have cool sound. So, you know, you'd get speakers and a, and a stereo and the whole thing.
16: That was I look back at that, and not only was it a great job because it opened me up. When you have to, you're 18 years old and I'm this little shrimp and, making your first, collection call. Hello, this is Mr. McNamara. You know that your account is past due. I had not yet fully entered puberty. And you know,
1: that happened on your 70th birthday. That's what all the celebration was about.
16: That's right. I've just discovered this thing called women. Wow.
1: Have you heard of this thing called females?
16: Man, they're attractive.
1: Wow, man.
16: But, and it taught me a lot. That's where I learned that and I still think it is today, the number one thing that broke up marriages was financial stuff.
1: No, actually, it's listed as I think it still is on the top of the list.
16: I think I saw it just recently. Somebody did it again, and I went, well, it's pretty consistent over a half century. And,
1: number two now, by the way, it's moved way up, is Trump.
16: But that's only temporary.
1: No,
16: it'll be the next Republican then.
1: Irreconcilable MAGA differences.
16: Right. But what I found out was, and I collected line of credits.
1: Mm-hmm.
16: And it's interesting because most banks have gotten rid of a separate line of credit account. But I know that when a couple of the banks that I worked at got rid of the line of credit accounts, they offer me a line of credit on my credit cards.
1: Yeah.
16: For a lower interest rate to get the cash.
1: Right. Yeah.
16: I haven't got the offer in a while. They don't. I guess if I went into the bank and asked for a line of credit off it, they would do it. But I haven't got the advertisement.
1: I have three, but it has to do with the business my wife and I are in, and so I have three, but I can't remember the last time I used one.
16: The thing about line of credits, it of course made it different than a mortgage or even a car loan, because I had buddies that were doing that, is no collateral. That's always the fear in a bank with a credit card or line of credit.
1: Unsecured debt.
16: Right, yeah. Unsecured debt. And mm-hmm. So they stayed really on top of that. I mean, you made calls. Oh, yeah. You were probably 16, 17 days. If the grace period went by and it was 10 days and it was 15, 16, 17, you'd make a call.
1: Yeah. Well, remember for a while there, and I think it was kind of overplayed a little bit in pop culture, but the idea would be you overspend, you don't make your payments, and then the repo guy shows up and takes all your furniture out of your house. Well, I don't know to what extent they ever did that. I mean, I think they did to some extent. I don't know to what extent. These days, that doesn't happen unless it's secured. It's secured debt, like with a car or a house or
16: did not do that back
1: right,
16: then.
1: Right.
16: That was 50 years ago.
1: Because it adds to the cost of collection and they just write it off. I don't know what write it off means. But they do, and they just write it off.
16: That's why they write it off.
1: That's why they write it off.
16: Thank you, Kramer.
1: Kramer from Seinfeld.
16: But what I found out was it was the people. It wasn't, if you want to say, the middle class that was really the problem with delinquencies.
1: Mm-hmm.
16: Because if you were a factory worker or even a white collar worker with a regular job and a wife and a kids, whatever, most of the time they called before it became a problem. The problem came from people that were in the upper middle class.
1: Mm-hmm.
16: That if, for example, and I'll put it by today's salaries, that you're making $250,000 a year.
1: Mm.
16: You were making 80 and all of a sudden, boom, and you start spending like you're making a million.
1: Yeah.
16: Now adjust that. We're not talking 1974 dollars when I'm using
1: right,
16: dollars
1: right,
16: of today.
1: Right, yeah, yeah, yeah.
0: And that was the problem. And they were just in denial that there was any problem.
1: Mm-hmm.
0: There's not a problem. Mm-hmm. What do you buy? They're the ones that would get angry.
1: Mm-hmm. Mm-hmm.
0: And we mostly we worked with everyone because the last thing you want to do, you don't want to, you know, charge off. We called it right. You don't want to write them off.
1: No, no, no. You know, you want to collect.
0: I don't want to write off on my watch.
1: Right.
0: And the bank had no problem saying, just pay interest for as long as you want. Or pay interest, not for as long as you want, but I remember going 6, 7, 8 months with some people just paying interest on their line of credit.
1: Right. Yeah.
0: Now, at times, you know, if they started paying interest, you wouldn't remove the credit line, but if they started using it again, you would.
1: Right. Yeah.
0: You'd say, no, wait a minute. You're
1: creating a higher risk.
0: Right.
1: Yeah.
0: Right. You can't do that.
1: Right. Yeah.
0: You know, yeah. But then again, with the minimum payments today on credit cards, now that we're moving from line of credit over to credit cards, my God, you're almost just paying a little over the interest if you're paying the monthly payment.
1: Oh my gosh. Yeah. So, I can't imagine.
0: We are Red Eye Radio.
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0: Sarah Carley. I'm Gary McNamara. James Tallarico, who replaced Jasmine Crockett, said he's not a vegan. Here's what he said back in 2021.
1: We have, I think, heard more and more issues of animal welfare. I think not just because it's the right thing to do and the moral thing to do, but also it's, as all of you know, necessary to fight climate change. It is now existential that we try to reduce our meat consumption and that we try to respect animals in all aspects of society. And so I am proud to say that our campaign has officially become a non-meat campaign. So we are only buying vegan products from our local vegan businesses.
0: And when he did the interview with Ed O'Keefe at CBS, no, I eat meat. No.
2: I'm from Texas. 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
0: Right. They're blowing out eighth generation eating meat or whatever. It's like he's attempting to move to the center. Here we go.
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3: Of strikes in Iran. I'm Sue Guzman, Fox News. U.S. has downed several drones over the Strait of Hormuz as the fragile ceasefire with Iran is being tested.
4: The U.S. military shooting down four Iranian-based attack drones that posed a threat around the Strait of Hormuz. U.S. forces, by the way, also hitting an Iranian ground control station in Bandar Abbas. U.S. Central Command in a statement said the strikes were, quote, measured, purely defensive, and intended to maintain the ceasefire. Iranian state TV reporting also the details of a draft agreement which included the reopening of the Strait of Hormuz, also the withdrawal of U.S. forces from the region. The White House quickly after that was reported branded the report as complete fabrication.
3: Fox's Ashley Webster. Meanwhile, an Iranian official says Tehran will not back down from its red lines in negotiations with the U.S. Ibrahim Azizi, who's a member of the Iranian parliament, posting on X that includes, he says, the country's right to enrich uranium, maintain stockpiles of enriched uranium, and control the Strait of Hormuz. President Trump holding a cabinet meeting at the White House Wednesday as peace talks continue with Iran.
5: Back at the White House, with cameras rolling, the president insisted that the midterm elections won't make him rush into a bad deal with Iran.
6: The primary urgency is that we can't let Iran have a nuclear weapon. But at the same time, we have a tremendous amount of oil. Yes, coal. We have tremendous amounts of energy.
5: While there was a good deal of attention on Iran, the president also highlighted the work he's doing back here at home to make sure the nation gets safer, as well as the administration's ongoing crackdown on fraud.
3: Fox's Kevin Cork, the Ebola outbreak also discussed. Secretary of State Marco Rubio says the federal government's working on tracking cases to ensure no one with Ebola gets into the U.S. America's listening to Fox News.
7: Here's your Lakes 18 storm tracker forecast. For tonight, partly to mostly cloudy skies. A cold front's coming through. With its scattered thunder showers will be a chance. Little fog's a possibility by morning. Overnight lows will drop down to the low 60s. Your day tomorrow, as the cold front pulls away, partly to eventually mostly sunny. You'll notice lower humidity during the afternoon. High temperatures up around 80. Mostly sunny on Friday. High temperatures in the mid-70s. Partly sunny on Saturday. And again, mid-70s. I'm Chief Meteorologist Bill Meck on Lexington's News, Traffic, and Weather Station. 97.3 FM WVLK.
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11: How did I lose weight? And I did. Lean, right here. I did. I love this stuff. Listen, Brickhouse Nutrition been with me for a long time. So chatting with Miles, I'm up at like 235. True story, I never minded being 235, but you know what minded? My knees that were falling apart and my back. I'm like, I don't know what, before I started really lifting, probably about 190. So 235 was a lot. I said, I got to lose some LBs, Miles. He said, Dan, we're going to sick our team of docs and researchers on it, and we're going to get you a really good product because I don't want to take a lot of these needles and stuff. You know what he did? He got lean. He got lean. I got lean using Lean, L-E-A-N. The product works. Me and Paula both use it. I'm now down about 200, 202. Losing weight's a pain. I've been there. You look in the mirror. You're getting a little gooey as you get older. No good. 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
17: Colleague of mine was telling me the other day about how their Instagram feed is filled with videos, most of them kind of funny, about how grandparents and friends tend to bulldoze new parents out of the way to get to see their baby. Now, as a dad of three daughters, I know how life really does become all about them the moment those kids are born. But I also know parents are still people, too, who need their own attention beyond being mom or dad. And moms, in particular in those early years, can feel especially invisible in the eyes of other people. So what can you do to stop contributing to what is known as maternal invisibility? Women we spoke to said these two things were the most helpful. When people stopped to ask how they could best support them, number one, or when they took the initiative to handle certain tasks that obviously needed to be done. I'm Dr. Sanjay Gupta, helping you live a better life.
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19: 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Gary McNamara and Eric Harley talk about everything from politics to social issues and news of the day. Whether you're up late or you're just starting your day, welcome to the show from the Relief Factor Studios. 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
20: All across America, we are Red Eye Radio. He is Eric Harley, and I'm Gary McNamara.
21: Hi!
20: Hey, what's up?
21: How's it going?
20: All right, let's start out with relating sports to politics. I haven't mentioned golf in a while, have I?
21: No, you haven't.
20: I haven't been able to sneak a golf story in there in a while.
21: Yeah. Hey, do I have to... What do I do with all my Live Golf hats that I bought? Are those... They're not going to be collector's items, are they?
20: But yesterday, and I had a laugh when I saw this one, because it was all over, it went viral, and that was, you know, the Knicks, the New York Knicks,
21: right,
20: seem to be a great team this year. From what I don't pay attention to sports like I used to, and I'll prove that in just a moment.
21: Right. Yeah.
20: Right?
21: Yeah.
20: I'll prove that in just a moment.
21: Right.
20: But
21: right.
20: A reporter asked Kathy Hochul, who's like, go Knicks, go Knicks, go Knicks, go Knicks.
21: Yeah.
20: She does the same thing you should see, because she's from the Buffalo area.
21: Mm-hmm.
20: People don't know that.
21: Mm.
20: So she always, you know, talks about, she could, I think one time she went out there and she got booed like crazy. But when she makes a comment about the Bills you know, on X, she's just destroyed. I mean, she's just every single time she does on you know, makes some kind of promotion thing about it. But a reporter asked her, and the reporter asking the question's a little low, so just give you an idea of what's in this audio cut. It's a short audio cut. But the reporter says, what do you say to President Trump saying he's a lifelong Knicks fan? Okay?
21: All right.
20: And, you know, New York, Trump.
21: Yeah.
20: You can understand it, right?
21: Right.
20: All right. So here we go. All right. Now listen, listen to her answer here. And I'll explain it. People may not know it, but they did on the internet and they just pounded on her. Uh-huh. Here we go. All right. Here okay. we go. You heard the reporter, but it's very low. Okay. The reporter asking the question.
21: All right.
20: Here we go.
0: You think of him saying he's a lifelong Knicks fan. I think that's how the Times reported it.
1: I ask him to name the starting lineup from 1993 championship team and see how he does.
20: Yeah, so what do you say to the President Trump about saying he's a lifelong Knicks fan? Hochul, I'd ask him to name the starting lineup of the 1993 championship team and see how he does. The last time the Knicks won a championship was 1973. They didn't win one in 1993.
21: Well, but she didn't mean basketball championship. They went on to do a ping pong tournament later off season and they won.
20: Now to show you, look, do I have anything in my hands to show you what kind of a sports fan I used to be compared to now?
21: Right.
20: Because I cannot name one person on the New York Knicks. Not
21: right.
20: one.
21: Right.
20: I have no idea who plays for the Knicks.
21: Right. We're talking it's basketball, right?
20: Yes. Yes. basketball. Yes. Jeez, just when I attempt to promote how ignorant I am about sports, hold my beer, Harley.
21: Actually, no, I actually watched part of the series the other night.
20: So, I know you know.
21: Yeah.
20: Well, then again, I 1973, right?
21: Yeah.
20: Now remember, it was a different starting five than when they played in 1970, but not by much.
21: Right.
20: In 1973, and look at this. I've got nothing in my hands. If you look at my computer, it's right on X. Got nothing in my hands right now.
21: Yeah.
20: It was Willis Reed as the center. Earl the Pearl Monroe replacing Dick Barnett, who was the starting guard. He was still on the team when they won in 1970. Former senator, the late Senator Bill Bradley.
21: Mm.
20: Dave DeBuscher and Walt the Clyde Frazier. Mm-hmm. Was on that team. And also one of my favorite six men of all time, Cassie Russell. Cassie Russell used to take a jump shot. And he used to take his legs and flip them up behind when he would shoot. All right. So that's that's 73. That would, I'm sorry. Cassie Russell was 1970. He was gone by 73. So for 70, it was Dick Barnett. Earl the Pearl Monroe had not yet been traded. Willis Reed, Bill Bradley, Dave DeBuscher, and Clyde Frazier. And since she's talking about the last championship, also as power forwards, Jerry Lucas and Phil Jackson.
21: Mm.
20: So there you go. And that's from memory.
21: Right. And then, of course, a big part of the organization, Bill the Bucket Wilson. He wasn't on the team. He was a bookie. I
20: think Bill Hoskett was on that team in 1970. But that's just an example of how, when I tell people that I really was an insane sports fan, I was. And I'm not as much today, not even close. Now, 1970 was the year, 69-70 was the Knicks, and I was a fan of the Knicks. I was a real big fan of that team.
21: Mm-hmm.
20: And then the Buffalo Braves came into existence, and they became my favorite team.
21: Mm.
20: But in 73, I was still following, when the Knicks made it to the championship, I was still following them. And so there you go. Just so you know that I could pass Kathy Hochul's test that she couldn't pass.
21: Well, she couldn't pass the question. If you can't pass the question, then there's something wrong. I was actually in an Oklahoma restaurant the other night. It was Friday night, and the Spurs and the Thunder. The Thunder ended up winning. They, in fact, in I didn't watch the entire game, but I watched most of the end of the game, and the Thunder was dominating pretty much the entire time. And I thought, no, this is not good, because everyone in the entire restaurant was screaming. They're screaming for the Thunder. We're in an Oklahoma restaurant, and I'm just quietly going, yeah, well, okay. All right, my Spurs are not going to perform.
20: You grew up a Spurs fan.
21: Yeah. I grew up, down in San Antonio del Rio. It's the Spurs.
20: The Spurs, one of the few teams absorbed from the ABA into the NBA.
21: Yeah, and you know, remember we were talking about the other day about football teams and the migration of football teams and everything else. And remember when the people of San Antonio, and God bless them, were trying to get the Raiders when the Raiders were leaving, or the Bay Area when they were leaving Oakland, and they were trying to get the Raiders to go to San Antonio. And we were like, oh, that's not going to happen. Because we were talking about, you know, what it takes to support a team, you know, build a stadium. You know, you have to have enough taxpayers in the city, numbers wise, to afford today's stadiums. And I was thinking of that moment when, you know, it only lasted a few minutes, it seems, where they were saying, yeah, they should, the Raiders should come out here and they should be the San Antonio football team, because in part, this was the justification. Their colors are already black and silver, which are the colors of the Spurs.
20: I thought,
21: that's a silly reason. Yeah. And also, Jerry Jones is never going to allow that to happen.
20: Well, I mean, I don't know if he could. He probably would have influence, but yeah. I don't think it would affect the market of the Cowboys being, what are they, 285 miles away?
21: Yeah.
20: And let me tell you this. I mean, and I come from an absolute football town first. Hockey town second.
21: Mm-hmm.
20: It's funny because, you know, people say, well, when they built the minor league stadium, well, it can be expanded. And I said at the time, Buffalo will never get a major league baseball team. It's not a baseball town. It just
21: mm-hmm.
20: isn't.
21: Mm-hmm.
20: It's got minor league baseball, but they are not a major league team. And they're going to look at the population and, you know, they don't have the same type of revenue sharing as the NFL does.
21: Yeah. Right.
20: And so it's like never going to happen. And I'll never forget the people that were sponsoring it were not happy with me because I was a talk show host in the area at that time when they were promoting, we're going to get Major League Baseball. And I went, no, you're not. You're never going to get it. But San Antonio, I don't know if they look at that market and say it's not big enough yet. I will say this, though. Crazy football fans there. I do not know of a city that has supported all the different minor league football, professional football teams that have gone through San Antonio.
21: Well, they are rabid fans that are in terms of the NFL that are split, of course, between the Houston Texans or back in the day when I was there, the Oilers, and the Cowboys. Now in Del Rio, which is Western San Antonio. Yeah, we got all of our news out of, we didn't have TV news out of Del Rio. We had one newspaper out of Del Rio. We had a couple of radio stations, but all of our TV news came out of San Antonio. So we were Western San Antonio. But with the friends I grew up, anecdotal, but with the friends I grew up with, everybody was a Cowboys fan in Del Rio. But you could see the split with baseball, it was the Astros and the Rangers. It seemed to lean more Astros than it did Rangers. And that, again, it's just anecdotal. But in terms of football, NFL, Del Rio, heavily Cowboys fans. San Antonio, I was a little bit younger, so I don't know. I don't remember. But I think San Antonio was a very vibrant sports town. I mean, they love sports. They just absolutely do. I think they could, I do believe they could have a fan base. It's, you know, I just don't have the numbers in front of me of crunching the numbers of what it takes today. It kind of goes back to what we were talking about and have mentioned recently, and that's the cost of these stadiums. You know, they're just massive.
20: Well,
21: Las Vegas, you know, they were counting on Vegas to be, all right, because Vegas is a transient kind of town, you know, because where it used to be, where it's tourism, it's a global tourism. And that can work, you know, definitely for any sports franchise or anything going on locally. But, you know, the, if you want to get into a real sports town, San Antonio would definitely be one you would have to consider for
20: the
21: sure.
20: The other reason I bring up Kathy Hochul is because politicians believe that the people are idiots, that you actually care who they endorse. Yeah. Remember Hillary? Where was she when she couldn't decide, you know, who she was for? And
21: I forgot, for some reason,
20: I'm thinking it was the Bears or something they asked, and she just, and I think Bill was the same way. Well, I like the team that everybody else. I like
21: and,
20: all
21: and
20: the
21: teams. And wasn't there something when she was running for Senate between whether she was going to wear a Mets ball cap or a Yankees
20: something
21: ball
20: like
21: cap
20: that.
21: Or
20: yeah.
21: something
20: and
21: like
20: it's
21: that?
20: Like, nobody gives a damn. They believe people are such idiots that, well, if you support that team, I'm not going to vote for you. And I bring that up because at the in the third hour yesterday of the show, we played that commercial from Plattner in Maine that was running during a Red Sox game.
21: Yeah.
20: Which he says private equity, basically the private ownership of professional sports has destroyed it.
21: Yeah.
20: And he doesn't like it. And so we never really delved into it much because it was the end of the hour.
21: Right, right.
20: But I guess the point is, and I was thinking about it during the day, I'm like, oh my God, so he's talking about, was he talking about, somebody's got to ask him, are you talking that government should own the sports teams? Mm-hmm. Should sports teams be owned by government? And who should own it?
21: Right.
20: Should it be the state that owns it? Should it be the city that owns it?
21: Right.
20: Should it be the county that owns it? Should it be the federal government that owns it?
21: Mm-hmm.
20: And I find it interesting when they're like, the you know, because one of the things is the billionaire owners. If billionaires are evil, they shouldn't own, you know, our sports teams. Now, I haven't seen him go much further on it, but that was prime territory for the Republicans to just pound on him and have a heyday making fun of it. And, of course, because of a couple of things like the, you know, the Jill Biden story. And I'm like, you know, I don't, they're just obsessed about that. It shows you how inside the beltway they are. Look, they all knew. I don't know whether she's lying or not. I wouldn't be surprised if she's lying. I'm not going to spend five minutes.
21: I don't buy it coming from her. I think it was some kind of, thought he might be having a stroke. No, you knew exactly what was going on. I don't buy it for a minute.
20: And then the Paxton thing. So this, but I think it's prime, to, you know, because people pay attention to sports and not that they're going to vote on it, but somebody might say, wait a minute, are you saying the government should own all professional sports teams?
21: Right.
20: You know, what's your point? Why did you put that out?
21: Right.
20: Why did you make the case that the private sector is destroying the Boston Red Sox?
21: Right.
20: That's the case he was trying to make.
21: Mm-hmm.
20: So if the private sector is destroying the Boston Red Sox, what's your solution?
21: Right.
20: Somebody should ask him.
21: Yeah. How do you fix it?
20: What an idiot.
21: How do you fix it?
20: I mean, seriously. What? Forget about that he's a commie Nazi.
21: Yeah.
20: He's an absolute idiot. He's absolutely clueless as how the world runs.
21: Yep. He absolutely
20: God,
21: is.
20: You people in Maine, if it's true that he's actually up by 9 points, I shake my head. I don't know what to do. You're just saying to hell with our state. Let's just send it right to hell.
21: Yeah, why not?
20: A commie Nazi.
21: Yeah.
20: And I read the other day, well, people are interested that, you know, in the backstory and they know about the tattoo. The tattoo isn't important except that it's a Nazi tattoo.
21: Well, it's like the liberal activist media is approaching it like one of the old Barbara Walters sit down interviews.
20: Yeah.
21: Tell me about your tattoo. Tell me about the pain you went through while receiving the while getting the tattoo.
20: So when you got angry, you decided to get a tattoo that was pro-concentration camp where millions of Jews died.
21: Right, right.
20: So, I mean, is there something that we need to understand here that we fail to understand?
21: It's like Jiminy Glick, you know, Martin Short, asking Mel Brooks, what's your beef with the Nazis?
20: Yeah, that was great.
21: It is that silly. over the top silly. This whole thing is just absolutely stupid.
20: Now, I couldn't watch him do that all the time.
21: Yeah.
20: But I was a fan of those interviews.
21: Oh, my gosh. Funny.
20: We are Red Eye Radio.
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0: We are Red Eye Radio. He is Eric Carly, and I'm Gary McNamara. And the other question I'd ask Plantner when he talked about the fact of he believes that private equity is destroying sports, which means the billionaires owning the sports teams are not good. Because who, I don't even know, is anybody not a billionaire that owns a major league baseball, basketball, hockey, or a football team? Everybody's a billionaire, right?
1: Yeah.
0: If billionaires are evil, they shouldn't own sports teams.
1: Right.
0: And so I would, the question I would ask him is, how you look at the for example the draft. They already have their own form of trying to equalize, or that's the major league DEI trying to make each team equal, right?
1: Right.
0: How would Plantner expand DEI to professional teams if the government owned the professional teams?
1: Yeah.
0: Now, we did find out that in the state of Texas, just getting Jerry Jones out of being owner, whether it was government or not, received 99% approval from the fans.
2: Yes, it did. Unfortunately, they're not going to do anything about it.
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4: Here's your Lakes 18 Storm Tracker forecast. For tonight, partly to mostly cloudy skies. A cold front's coming through. With its scattered thunder showers will be a chance. A little fog's a possibility by morning. Overnight lows will drop down to the low 60s. Your day tomorrow, as the cold front pulls away, partly to eventually mostly sunny. You'll notice lower humidity during the afternoon. High temperatures up around 80. Mostly sunny on Friday. High temperatures in the mid-70s. Partly sunny on Saturday. And again, mid-70s. I'm Chief Meteorologist Bill Meck on Lexington's News, Traffic, and Weather Station. 97.3 FM, WVLK.
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0: 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Listening to a lot of the analysis yesterday about, you know, where the Republican Party is going, and quite emotional it got yesterday from the Republican Party, because of this, shows that they have, you know, they've got the guts. This is not loyalty to Trump. It's the base, as we talked about yesterday, the base saying, no, we want somebody that's going to fight. You know, you heard the things like it's about time that Cornyn has been in there for too long. And I will say this, look, because we've got so many long term senators in there. Here's how I view it. I view serving in government like I do radio. I've always expected that I'm going to be gone in a week.
2: Yeah.
0: You and I've always had this mentality.
2: We need to talk during the break. Go ahead. Anyway,
0: we've always had this mentality.
2: Yeah.
0: From
2: day one.
0: Right.
2: Since I was 18, I've felt that.
0: Yes. Right. It's something that you know, it is a cutthroat business.
2: Yes.
0: And I've been let go. Mm-hmm. And as I said, I was actually let go from a job because I succeeded too well.
2: Mm-hmm.
0: And when I went in, you know, we got, you know, the ratings came in and everybody's happy and everything else. And I walk into the general manager's office. He said, congratulations for letting you go, because the owner, he was a very, let me put it this way, elderly man who might have not had all of his cognitive abilities there.
2: Well,
0: but he said, he goes, he wanted to say congratulations, but he wants you to wants you gone because he believes, because of the success you've had, you're going to ask for a big raise and he doesn't want to pay it.
2: Mm-hmm.
0: And this is a smaller market.
2: Right. Yeah. Yeah.
0: But I actually went to unemployment the next day and said that, well, they said I succeeded too well. I mean, come on. I felt like I was the episode of Seinfeld where George Costanza walks in to collect unemployment and he's trying to get an extension and he's not really looking for any type of job, and ended up dating the daughter,
2: yeah,
0: of the unemployment agent. Thanks for the Big Mac, George. I haven't had one in a while.
2: It happened to a friend of mine who got her PhD, and about a month later, they said, you're overqualified for the job, and we're going to have to, we can't afford to have any gaps in the job that you do, and so we're letting you go, because we know that now you are at a different pay scale. We know you're going to ask for a raise, so you're basically overqualified.
0: Right. And if you don't have, for example, probably, I haven't actually thought about it much, but probably the majority of my career,
2: mm-hmm,
0: you know, the contracts were completely one-sided.
2: Mm-hmm.
0: As you know, I mean, early on, they're completely one-sided towards management. They might provide, you know, a little bit of security for the first year or something. But after that, I mean, it was the contracts were, you know, early on in my career, didn't provide me any protection. And as and sometimes there was no contract at all. You just work day to day.
2: Right.
0: And they, you know, like I said, when they come in, when you learn that early on in your career, so I succeeded and you're letting me go. Yeah. Well, then what the hell should I be scared of? Not succeeding or succeeding? But, and, you know, the things, we're just moving in a different direction. And radio.
2: Yeah, I've been let go one time in my 42 years.
0: Radio is interesting that it's a unique medium, talk radio especially. I mean, I've started in music radio, but talk radio is so unique because for the most part, you know, you do not have producers dictating where you're going to go. It's not like TV. Did you see? And did you see the number of people in Colbert's?
2: Oh my gosh!
0: That picture. It's like 200 people.
2: Well, no. When they used to remember back when they used to they would show a picture from like the Emmy Awards, right? And it was, I remember this one picture, and it was all, it was basically everybody who received the award, you know, as, I don't know, best comedy show or something for The Daily Show on Comedy Central. And it looked like, wait a minute, it looked like everybody from the crowd, from the audience got on stage. I'm like, there's no way they have that many writers. It was dozens and dozens of people. Unbelievable.
0: And here in, you know, in talk radio, like for this show, there's four of us.
2: Yes, right.
0: Me, you.
2: Right.
0: Alan and Ron.
2: Right.
0: And Alan does a great job. He always gets me three or four stories a night
2: that
0: are different than the things that I'm looking at. He always finds them. Right. Oh, all
2: right. Right.
0: I didn't look at that story that way. And just the headline, whenever, I'm just always amazed that he always gets me stuff that's like, wow.
2: Right.
0: Okay.
2: Now, we're actually very fortunate to have a very experienced production crew. Right. Most shows at our caliber don't.
0: Was that a compliment towards our show or an insult towards what you and I do?
2: They're highly overqualified themselves.
0: But when you, so it's completely, and I love it this way. One of the things, and you were asked a long time ago by somebody, an executive, you know, what's your goal? And you were on this show and you said to do this show.
2: I love radio. I just,
0: right.
2: And it's not, you know, there's a difference between I love doing the job and I need to be on the radio every day. Now I can say technically I need to be on the radio every day personally so I can vent, but it's not an ego thing. It's not to build an ego. It's to vent, but I love doing radio.
0: I love the process. I love the editorial control that you have.
2: Yeah.
0: I love that you can take it in whatever direction that you want where you can't do that in television. Look, that's one of the things Tucker Carlson is complaining about now. Well, I wasn't really telling you what I believed. The producers were actually doing all of it.
2: Yeah.
0: Well, then you just lose complete credibility.
2: You just admitted you were a sellout.
0: Yeah. I mean, it's just like, wow. And so that would be very, very, very, very tough to do. But with that comes the fact that if you don't succeed, you're gone. And I'll be honest, I never thought that I would last this long in the business. Right. I never thought, but my mentality always was I could be gone like you. They could fire me next week. Mm-hmm. I always had that in my head, even when I know they could still say you're gone next week. They got to pay us for a while. Mm-hmm. But the fact is you do have, you eventually later on in your career, you actually do, if you've had some kind of success, you know, you do have some guarantee. But
2: I still have that underlying fear to the point that next Thursday I have an interview at Costco. So it's to make sure.
0: With politics, I view it the same way.
2: Mm-hmm.
0: You know, I was reading, it was almost like an obituary. And it's so sad. Cornyn had a 4-decade. Well, yeah, for God's sakes, 4 decades. I look at Congress and say, well, 4 decades, you know, that's unbelievably long.
2: Yeah.
0: And one of the biggest, you know, complaints, you know, people talk about term limits.
2: Yeah.
0: We don't believe that's the solution, as many people believe it is, because especially in congressional districts, you don't get anything. And as you see in the state of Texas, if the party, the people that vote for that party are unhappy with the candidate, they can lose even after 40 years, and they can lose
2: right.
0: big. But when I look at a lot of what I saw yesterday, well, the Republican Party is succeeding because they kicked out the incumbent and put this person in, and now the Trump agenda can continue forward. Well, what's the thing that's really ticked off a lot of Republicans? I think the number one issue was that they couldn't pass they don't have the votes to, for the SAVE Act.
2: Mm-hmm. Yeah.
0: You know, right. They don't have the votes
2: right.
0: basically for voter ID.
2: Yeah.
0: And it's like, well, get rid of the filibuster, get rid of the filibuster, get rid of the filibuster. I never thought the Republicans would do that. They would wait for the Democrats to do it. And even if Republicans got rid of the filibuster now, anything that they could pass could be defeated when Democrats took power.
2: Exactly.
0: I don't believe, my opinion and yours on this case, because we're looking towards the future. Other people may have differing viewpoints on it, and that's fine. The concern of the Republican Party should be to not have any chance of the Democrats winning.
2: Right. Right.
0: It's not, so whether it's Cornyn or Paxton here, whether it's a MAGA person or not MAGA person, it's more important to me that the Democrats lose than that the SAVE Act passes. Why? Because you can use that to pound on the Democrats over and over again.
2: Yes.
0: It's an issue that you've got 80% of the 82%, 83% of the country, is it? What is it? No, it's right around 80%, because it was like 83% of, whatever. I forgot the exact demographics, but it's around 80%.
2: Yeah.
0: Well, you can use that. What's more important, to pass that tomorrow or to win in November?
2: Right.
0: My focus is winning in November so the Democrats don't win. And so I didn't care. I don't care whether it's Paxton or Cornyn. All I want is the win, because either Paxton or Cornyn would be better than Democrats taking over the Senate.
2: Yes.
0: And my concern is not right now passing the Trump agenda and the issues on the Trump agenda right now, if you can pass them next year, because you've got a bunch of senators, you've got the Senate again for a couple more years. And so to me, the infighting in the Republican Party is a strength, because the Republican Party can evolve. There was an article, where is it here? Michael Doherty in National Review, Democrats need to learn how to fight each other.
2: Mm-hmm, mm-hmm.
0: And it's like, look, part of the infighting in the Republican Party can hurt them, but it shows that they're actually the party that's evolving.
2: Well,
0: where the Democrats, they're not evolving. They're not the party of change ever, because they're sticking to their ideological, insanity.
2: It's for the GOP. It is, for the most part, it's on the issues. There is some tribalism that exists there. With the whole MAGA thing, there seemed to be this battle to prove I'm more MAGA than you are, to the extent where some people were trying to say they were more MAGA than Donald Trump. It seemed like they were trying to make that point. The point with the left is, it doesn't matter who you are, even if you're a member of my own party, you're the oppressor eventually. And identity politics has set up that model to disintegrate, to erode that unity, and it keeps happening more and more. This is why, Cory Booker over the weekend, party needs new leadership. Andrew Cuomo, what's going on? And you have more and more of these Democrats. I don't consider those names. They're known names. Booker's still active. Cuomo's, I don't know what he's doing. But he's probably going to make a run, maybe again, somewhere at some point. But the point is that I know that it runs deeper throughout the party, that there is something fundamentally broken with the Democratic Party. Well, what it is exactly what you and I have been describing, identity politics. You create more and more victims, more and more subgroups every day, and by definition, by default, you create more and more oppressors, even within your own group. And that is a problem and always will be. It's not going to change in our lifetime.
0: Yeah, I look at the long-term future of the Republican Party, and I believe it's in much better shape than the Democrats.
2: Oh, yeah, I think
0: because
2: so.
0: The Democrats won't, if they're not willing to evolve now, they're not going to evolve.
2: Right. Yep.
0: For a long time.
2: Right.
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0: and I'm Gary McNamara. So it was an interesting day yesterday, just seeing how everybody was, analyzing it. And, again, my point is simply, I want the Democrats to lose. That's all.
1: Yeah.
0: You know?
1: Yeah.
0: Right. You know, at this point, because of how radical they are, I'm not really that concerned of who the Republican candidate is, unless you have a Plattner in there, which we don't. There is no Plattner on the Republican side.
1: Yeah, right.
0: You don't have a commie Nazi.
1: Yeah.
0: So what I care about is whoever can win. And, can Paxton win? Yeah. You already see that yesterday in the CBS News interview that, I'll have to find the audio. Tallarico's already backing off from the positions. By the way, he's lying. Everything that he said. Everything that he said back in 2021, he believes.
1: He meant it.
0: Yes.
1: And he means it now. Yeah.

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3: New strikes on Iran. I'm Ted Lindner, Fox News. The U.S. downing a group of drones over the Strait of Hormuz with a fragile Middle East ceasefire under threat.
4: The U.S. military shooting down four Iranian-based attack drones that posed a threat around the Strait of Hormuz. U.S. forces, by the way, also hitting an Iranian ground control station in Bandar Abbas. U.S. Central Command in a statement said the strikes were, quote, measured, purely defensive, and intended to maintain the ceasefire. Iranian state TV reporting also the details of a draft agreement which included the reopening of the Strait of Hormuz, also the withdrawal of U.S. forces from the region. The White House quickly after that was reported branded the report as complete fabrication.
3: Fox's Ashley Webster. Meantime, sources telling Fox News the Coast Guard asking Bahamian officials to let a dive team search in new areas for the body of Lynette Hooker.
5: Investigators have been looking at GPS data from Brian Hooker's phone in which he was using a marine navigation app. That data has pointed them to new areas of interest that have not been searched as of yet. A source tells Fox U.S. authorities plan to focus on an area of the Bahamas Sea of Abaco with waters reaching 25-foot depths. Brian and Lynette were headed back to their sailboat earlier this year when he reportedly said Lynette fell off their dinghy. But Lynette's daughter, Brian's stepdaughter, has raised questions about what happened, saying Brian had anger issues and her mother was an excellent swimmer. Jill Nato, Fox News.
3: Brian Hooker was held by Bahamian authorities during the initial search for his wife, but was released without any charges being filed. And U.S. Central Command says they've executed another strike on a suspected drug boat in the Eastern Pacific. They claim two male narco-terrorists were killed. 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
6: Here's your Lakes 18 Storm Tracker forecast. For tonight, partly to mostly cloudy skies. A cold front's coming through. With its scattered thunder showers will be a chance. A little fog's a possibility by morning. Overnight lows will drop down to the low 60s. Your day tomorrow, as the cold front pulls away, partly to eventually mostly sunny. You'll notice lower humidity during the afternoon. High temperatures up around 80. Mostly sunny on Friday. High temperatures in the mid-70s. Partly sunny on Saturday. And again, mid-70s. I'm Chief Meteorologist Bill Meck on Lexington's News, Traffic, and Weather Station. 97.3 FM WVLK.
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13: A better life with Dr. Sanjay Gupta.
14: We all know how important it is to stay active as we age, especially as we get older. But I've come to realize that for as good as people are about getting their cardio in, a lot of older folks really don't seem to be doing the recommended amount of strength training or even understand why it's so important. It helps you stay functional and therefore independent for as long as possible. Certified strength and conditioning specialist Dana Santis says a great place to start is not with dumbbells or barbells, but with your body weight, which allows you to build strength while also learning how your body moves and where your limitations exist. It also reduces the risk of overwhelming your connective tissue, which adapts more slowly than muscles as we get older. Once you're comfortable, you can dial up that intensity, but do it slowly, do it carefully. I'm Dr. Sanjay Gupta, helping you live a better life.
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2: 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This is America in the Morning from Westwood One. Good morning, I'm John Trout. It's Thursday, May 28th, 2026. Here's what's coming up on America in the Morning.
16: President Trump says November's midterm elections will not factor into his approach toward the Iran war. Sagar Meghani, Washington.
17: A Pacific Northwest mill town braces for the worst.
18: The deadliest industrial tragedy in modern Washington state history.
17: I'm Richard Johnson in Seattle.
19: Joe Biden is suing the Justice Department in an attempt to block the release of audio recordings and transcripts of Biden's interviews. Mike Hempen, Washington.
20: Alabama is asking the Supreme Court to allow it to use a congressional map favoring Republicans. I'm Julie Walker.
21: On Wall Street, investors are hoping the war with Iran is ending. Oil prices dramatically drop. I'm Jessica Ettinger.
22: A reportedly painful diagnosis for former Attorney General Pam Bondi. I'm Clayton Neville.
2: All ahead on America in the Morning. It's 7 after. The United States carried out another series of military strikes against Iran Wednesday night and shot down four Iranian one-way attack drones. This as President Trump held a cabinet meeting at the White House where he made clear he's not happy with the Iran negotiations. Washington correspondent Sagar Meghani reports President Trump says it's time for Iran to end the closure of the Strait of Hormuz and give up nuclear ambitions, or they'll face a heavy price. And the president also said that nations, including Saudi Arabia, should join the Abraham Accords because, as he said, those nations owe it to the United States.
23: And we'd like to have the countries we were talking about, with Saudi Arabia, UAE, Qatar, and the others, we'd like to have them immediately join the, and Steve Witkoff is working on that with Jared and some others, but would like to have them join the Abraham Accords. It'll be historic if they do it. And we would, I think they owe that to us, to be honest. I think, because that really would be a tremendous sign. And I think those countries owe it to us. Steve, are you going to get them to sign?
24: We're definitely pushing it, Mr. President.
23: I'm not sure we should make the deal if they don't sign. You want to know the truth?
16: President Trump says November's midterm elections will not factor into his approach toward the Iran war. The war is politically unpopular for Republicans hoping to hold their slim majorities. After saying over the weekend a deal is largely negotiated, the president acknowledged at a cabinet meeting there's more to do with Iran.
23: They're negotiating on fumes, but we'll see what happens. Maybe we have to go back and finish it. Maybe we don't. Right now, I mean, you can speak to Steve Witkoff and Jared. They're doing a good job. But right now, I think it looks like they want to just make a deal. They want to. I don't think they have a choice.
16: And should not try to outweigh him.
23: They thought they were going to outweigh me. You know, we'll outweigh him. He's got the midterms. I don't care about the midterms. Look what happened last night. That was the prelude to the midterms. People understand it. They know that. Very simple. Iran cannot have a nuclear weapon. I'm doing that for the world. I'm not doing it just for us. And we've had great support from other nations, by the way. We don't need it at all, but we've had great support from other nations. The problem is you always get the support when you don't need it.
16: He won't simply settle.
23: I didn't do this to get a crummy agreement.
16: With Pentagon Chief Pete Hegseth sitting alongside, the president says it has to be perfect. If not,
23: then the man on my left is going to finish him off.
16: Sagar Magani, Washington.
0: A small town in the Pacific Northwest is trying to recover from a devastating industrial accident. Two are confirmed dead, nine injured, and nine missing and presumed dead in the collapse of a huge tank filled with deadly chemical used in the production of paper. From Seattle, correspondent Rich Johnson has more.
17: The accident in Longview, Washington, along the Columbia River, about 130 miles south of Seattle, is probably going to make unwanted history, according to Washington Governor Bob Ferguson.
1: We're bracing ourselves for this being the deadliest industrial tragedy in modern Washington state history.
17: Longview Fire Battalion Chief Matt Amos says crews trying to recover the bodies of the nine other victims will work in a slow, deliberate, methodical manner.
3: The priority is ensuring responder safety while treating every victim with the greatest dignity, care, and respect as possible.
17: That also means working around the liquid still in the damaged tank, what's known as white liquor, the caustic alkaline chemical used to turn wood chips into paper. Another fire chief, Scott Goldstein, says they caught a break when it comes to working around the 20,000 gallons of white liquor remaining in the leaking tank.
1: The amount of material in the tank remains on the opposite side of the tank from where the leak is.
17: But some of that material has leaked into the nearby Columbia River. Environmental crews are working to determine the impact of that spill. Meanwhile, the impact on the people of the Longview area has been devastating. Resident Mandy Davison sums it up.
4: If you have a spouse or a child that works at one of these mills, as generally safe as these mills are, you still kiss them goodbye every single morning or every single night for their shift, and you just pray, just God, please keep them safe this today.
17: Her comment courtesy of KATU-TV in Portland. The area's member of Congress, Marie Glusenkamp-Perez, says once the recovery's over and the site's cleaned up, a lot of people want a lot of answers.
5: The mill workers I've talked to want full accountability. They want a comprehensive, unbiased investigation.
17: And we're hearing the first comments from the mill owner, Nippon Dynawave. An official thanked first responders, company workers, and the union, and said the focus right now is finding and recovering the people who were lost. I'm Richard Johnson in Seattle.
0: 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It's the Everything on Sale Memorial Day event from Sleep Number. 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It's 12 after. The Department of Justice is facing a lawsuit from a former commander-in-chief. That and more when America in the Morning continues after these messages.
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10: 20 years ago, the average attention span was about 2.5 minutes. Today, it's just 47 seconds. Pretty disconcerting. That's according to new research out of UC Irvine. But really, this isn't our fault, at least not entirely. We can blame technology and the world around us. Attention, it turns out, is not an unlimited resource. You only have so much of it to give. Start paying more attention to what times of the day you seem to be at your mental peak. Try to knock out the more complicated stuff during that time. It's also important to take breaks every so often so you can more easily lock in when you're trying to concentrate. One expert said, even trying to visualize where you want to end your day with everything all wrapped up or with tons left to do, that can act as a real motivator. I'm Dr. Sanjay Gupta, helping you live a better life.
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0: Welcome back. America in the Morning continues. There are several areas of wet weather today around the nation. Here's AccuWeather.com meteorologist LaTroy Thornton.
11: The latest stretch of wet conditions begins today across areas from the southeast into the center of the nation, with many rounds of rain and thunderstorms in store between today and Saturday from Georgia and South Carolina into northern Florida and westward through Louisiana, mainly eastern Oklahoma, central and eastern Kansas, even southern Missouri and much of Tennessee. This will offer some more drought relief once again within what has been a rather wet stretch over recent days, but with some of these areas not being dry lately, the risk for at least localized areas of flash flooding does increase the more the downpours reach the same areas repeatedly through this period. Showers also build across the northeast, with a storm lagging behind a cold front that brings in lower humidity and generally cooler conditions for many. Those showers should extend from New England westward into parts of northern and upstate New York, with the thunder risk higher in New York than New England. To the west and south of there, it's looking like a generally nice day from the Great Lakes into northern parts of the Midwest, with lowering humidity for the Mid-Atlantic and even much of the Dakotas looking dry today. However, at least a spotty afternoon thundershower is expected from northeastern Colorado and western parts of Nebraska, north and west through just about all of Wyoming and much of Montana as well. This leads into the risk for severe weather today, which actually looks to be the highest from parts of the Idaho-Montana border zone into portions of southeastern Washington state and northeastern Oregon, where a strong storm centered over California supports thunderstorms this afternoon and evening that may bring both hail and strong winds. In Sierraville, California, today brings clouds, showers, and a thunderstorm, the high 53. For Sault Ste. Marie, Michigan, look for some sun today and a high of 67. That's the nation's weather. I'm AccuWeather.com meteorologist LaTroy Thornton.
0: 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A former president announced that he's taking legal action against the Department of Justice. Correspondent Mike Hempen reports on what led Joe Biden to file a lawsuit.
19: Joe Biden is suing the Justice Department in an attempt to block the release of audio recordings and transcripts of Biden's interviews with a ghostwriter. The files were obtained by the special counsel who investigated Biden's handling of classified documents during his time as a senator and vice president. Biden's lawyers say the Justice Department plans to release the files to Congress and a conservative group, the Heritage Foundation. They say the disclosure would constitute an unwarranted invasion of Biden's privacy. Biden did the interviews at his home in 2016 and 2017 when he was vice president. Mike Hempen, Washington.
0: After a three-judge federal panel found against Alabama's plan to redistrict, the state's now taking their case to the Supreme Court to allow the use of a GOP-drawn congressional map. Correspondent Julie Walker has the story.
20: Alabama is asking the Supreme Court to allow it to use a congressional map favoring Republicans Despite a lower court's ruling, the map intentionally discriminates against black people. The state filed an emergency appeal with the justices Wednesday, a day after a three-judge court blocked a map with a black majority in just one of Alabama's seven congressional districts. The judges ordered Alabama to use a court-ordered map with two districts with large black populations. The appeal is the latest development following last month's Supreme Court ruling weakening the Voting Rights Act and part of a broader push by President Trump to try to preserve Republicans' slim House majority. I'm Julie Walker.
0: 18 after. When we return on America in the Morning, Meta considers turning Facebook into a subscription-based service. That and more after these messages.
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0: This is America in the Morning. It's 20 after. Welcome back. Meta, investor tips, and the president. Part of Thursday business. Here's CNBC's Jessica Ettinger.
22: Record high closes for the major averages yesterday. A couple of small moves, but it was good enough. The Dow was up 180 points. The S&P 500 index up just 1 point. But that S&P does open at a record high this morning. Investors are optimistic some sort of a deal to end the Iran war is close. Oil dramatically falling. U.S. crude back below $90 a barrel as investors are hopeful. President Trump making some concessions on enriched uranium and more to get the Strait of Hormuz open so oil can flow.
23: The Strait's going to be open to everybody.
24: And who would control it?
23: It's international waters. Nobody's going to control it. We're going to watch over it. We'll watch over it, but nobody's going to control it.
22: Chipmaker Micron at another record high yesterday.
29: If there's one stat that underscores the run that this stock has had, this one might be the most eye-popping, okay? For a stock that's up 220% year-to-date, Micron reached $1 trillion in market cap in just 48 days after it was first valued at $500 billion, okay? $500 billion to $1 trillion in market cap in 48 days. For context, it took NVIDIA near 500 days. To hit that same benchmark.
22: That's CNBC's Scott Wapner. Now, Ritholtz Wealth's Josh Brown was asked on CNBC, if an investor doesn't own shares of Micron today, should they buy it now?
30: I would say before you pull the buy trigger, do yourself a favor, have your favorite LLM X-ray your existing holdings, including your ETFs, your 401k mutual funds. There is a very high likelihood that you do already have exposure to Micron, and that taking an extra position directly into the common stock may not be the smartest thing to do right now.
22: 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What would you pay to stay on Facebook or Instagram? $4, $5, $10 a month? 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
0: CNBC's Jessica Ettinger with Thursday Business. It's 24 after. New allegations and a personal health fight are putting Pam Bondi back in the spotlight when America in the Morning continues after these messages.
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0: America in the Morning continues. On the same day that the White House announced that Pam Bondi would be joining a newly formed advisory committee, an ethics group filed a complaint alleging misconduct during her time as attorney general. And just days before she's expected to sit before the House Oversight Committee regarding the Epstein files, the former AG announced she's undergoing cancer treatments. Correspondent Clayton Neville reports.
10: Former Attorney General Pam Bondi reportedly sent a text message to CBS News saying she was diagnosed with thyroid cancer after she left the Department of Justice last month. She said she had a recent surgery to treat the cancer. This as Bondi has plans to stay involved in the Trump administration. There are reports that she's been chosen to serve on a presidential advisory commission focused on AI policy. Vice President J.D. Vance called Bondi an enormously valuable asset to the president's team. She was fired April 2nd and replaced by Deputy Attorney General Todd Blanche. I'm Clayton Neville.
0: The Justice Department is conducting a criminal investigation into whether author E. Jean Carroll committed perjury in connection with her civil lawsuits against President Trump. In her first lawsuit, Carroll accused Trump of defamation when he insulted her and denied raping her in a department store dressing room in the 1990s. Carroll later accused Trump of sexually abusing her in a separate lawsuit. Trump has denied the allegations and said he never met Carroll. Federal juries in both cases found in favor of Carroll, awarding her $83 million in the defamation case and $5 million in the sexual abuse case. The Wall Street Journal is reporting that the DOJ is looking into a 2022 deposition in which Carroll said no one was paying her legal fees for her defamation lawsuit. America in the Morning for Thursday, May 28th, 2026 is produced by Jeff McKay. I'm John Trout. This is Westwood One.
9: Here's your Lakes 18 Storm Tracker forecast. For tonight, partly to mostly cloudy skies. A cold front's coming through. With its scattered thunder showers will be a chance. Little fog's a possibility by morning. Overnight lows will drop down to the low 60s. Your day tomorrow, as the cold front pulls away, partly to eventually mostly sunny. You'll notice lower humidity during the afternoon. High temperatures up around 80. Mostly sunny on Friday. High temperatures in the mid-70s. Partly sunny on Saturday. And again, mid-70s. I'm Chief Meteorologist Bill Meck on Lexington's News, Traffic, and Weather Station. 97.3 FM WVLK.
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0: This is America in the Morning from Westwood One. Coming up this half hour.
10: Let the campaigning for November begin in Texas. I'm Clayton Neville.
35: Ron DeSantis is pushing a major property tax overhaul that could eliminate taxes for millions of Florida homeowners. I'm Sue Aller.
36: The U.S. will need years to replenish three advanced weapons systems used in the Iran war. Sagar Meghani, Washington.
37: FAA demands investigation of SpaceX. I'm the new old tech guy, Chuck Palm.
38: Who will be performing at the Great American State Fair in Washington this summer? I'm Kevin Carr.
39: Matthew Perry's assistant gets more than 3 years in prison for his central role in the actor's ketamine death. I'm Haya Pinjwani.
0: Back after these messages.
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0: America in the Morning continues at the National Weather Map. Beginning in the west, here's AccuWeather.com meteorologist LaTroy Thornton with today's outlook.
21: A powerful disturbance centered over California continues to spin without moving much today, and this feature provides enough energy to the atmosphere that thunderstorms may have the potential to turn severe over parts of the Pacific Northwest that don't commonly get severe storms. In fact, the zone from central Oregon, north and east, through southeastern parts of Washington, northern and central Idaho, and a bit across the border into far western Montana is in line for storms this afternoon and evening that may bring hail as well as damaging wind gusts of at least 55 to 65 miles per hour. However, the risk for thunderstorms spreads across more of the west than just those zones, also including interior portions of northern and central California and across the border a bit into northern and western Nevada, with showers closer to the California coast and a spotty thundershower for some from northwestern Montana into Wyoming and mainly northern parts of Colorado. That risk for precipitation links up with the latest round of active conditions from portions of the plains, especially Kansas and Oklahoma, into the southeast, with the period through Saturday likely to feature multiple rounds of rain and thunderstorms once again. These storms will bring another dose of drought relief, but numerous downpours over the same areas through the next several days may still bring the risk for some localized flash flooding. The other area of wet weather for today extends from central and northern New York State across portions of New England, where showers develop today as yet another disturbance crosses through that region behind a cold front. There may be some thunder in eastern parts of New York, but places from New Jersey and the Mid-Atlantic westward through the Great Lakes region into northern portions of the Midwest look dry today as high pressure brings in the sunshine. That's the weather across America. I'm AccuWeather.com meteorologist LaTroy Thornton.
0: 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The campaign speeches ended on primary election night, and almost immediately ads hit the airwaves as the candidates in Texas were finalized for a high-profile race for a U.S. Senate seat. Correspondent Clayton Neville reports from Dallas.
10: It was a landslide victory in the Republican primary runoff in Texas this week between State Attorney General Ken Paxton and longtime incumbent Senator John Cornyn. Paxton got well over 60% of the vote, and Paxton's more than 40 years in Congress has just 7 months left. Paxton touted a recent endorsement by President Trump as a big part of the reason for his victory and insisted that that endorsement is the most powerful in politics. The runoff, though, is behind Paxton now as he takes on Democrat James Tallarico. There are concerns by Cornyn supporters and other Republicans that Paxton's checkered past will allow Tallarico to become the first Democrat to win a Texas Senate seat since the early 90s. It didn't take long for the TV ads to drop. Paxton's camp going after Tallarico for what they call extreme and progressive ideas.
11: This is Texas. This is not.
12: Something that you love that's not family or friends.
14: I love, and to say this because it's on my mind, the trans children.
10: And the Tallarico campaign targeting an extramarital affair of Paxton's, fraud allegations, and a state impeachment trial against him.
15: Bribery, dereliction of duty, obstruction of justice,
16: and conspiracy. A majority of Texas House Republicans voted to impeach one of their own.
10: And the name calling has also started, or really is ramping up.
17: Some people know him as Tofu Tallarico. Some people call him Six-Gender Jimmy. I've even heard some people call him James Tallarico.
10: Tallarico was asked by CBS News about that name, Tallarico.
18: Well, I think if Ken Paxton is worried about freaks, he should stop giving Epstein-style sweetheart deals to pedophiles. You know, this is the guy who just released Adam Hoffman. Ken Paxton is the most corrupt politician in America.
10: The campaigning expected to be high dollar on both sides with national implications in the race. A win by Democrats in November could help shift the balance of power in Congress. I'm Clayton Neville.
0: It's the news as many as 50,000 people forced from their homes had been waiting for. Southern California officials have lifted all evacuation orders for residents near a damaged toxic chemical tank in a town between Los Angeles and Anaheim. Following the story, correspondent Julie Walker.
19: The all-clear for residents in and around Garden Grove in Southern California after the risk of a catastrophic explosion or leak from a chemical tank is over. A crack in the top allowing pressure to escape.
20: That last 12,000 gallons of chemical in the other tank, which we worked on last night and today and successfully did, and then turned the water off on the main vessel that's been compromised and see that it continues to maintain its temperature. All day long, crews were in and out doing exactly that, checking the temperatures, mitigating the tank next to it, and finishing off those two last checkboxes.
19: Orange County Fire Authority Interim Chief T.J. McGovern.
22: On Thursday, this incident started with two options: a major explosion, which we refer to as a blevy, or a catastrophic leak. We all found that unacceptable, and we knew we had to come up with a plan. After an extensive operation, we're happy to report that all evacuation orders have been lifted and residents have started to return home. To the residents, we thank you again. We understand the inconvenience and the difficulties and the challenges that this has all brought to you.
19: Residents forced to evacuate after the 7,000-gallon tank with methyl methacrylate used to make airplane parts overheated Thursday. Chris Myers with the EPA says they've been monitoring air quality.
23: All air monitoring instruments have been operating 24 hours a day, and there have been no exceedances detected.
19: Meanwhile, residents are calling for accountability from GKN Aerospace, and an investigation is underway. I'm Julie Walker.
0: Florida Governor Ron DeSantis unveils his property tax plan, calling for sweeping tax cuts that, if approved, would spare millions of Florida homeowners from paying any taxes on their primary residences. Sue Aller reports that there may be some obstacles in the way to make the proposal a reality.
24: Working from the bottom up, Florida Governor Ron DeSantis is continuing his push to dramatically reduce and potentially eliminate property taxes for homeowners in Florida. The governor unveiled a proposal that would immediately raise the state's homestead exemption to $250,000, with a long-term goal of increasing it to $500,000. In remarks provided by Florida's Voice, DeSantis said the plan could deliver major savings for Floridians.
25: A $250,000 limit, that eliminates property tax for 60% of Florida homeowners.
24: The governor says the proposal is designed to help homeowners struggling with rising costs.
25: New homeowners, young people, seniors on fixed income, you know, our middle class folks. And so this will be really significant.
24: The amendment would still need approval from lawmakers and at least 60% of voters before taking effect. Local governments warn the plan could reduce billions in funding for services like police, fire protection and roads.
25: Not every local government's going to like it. I get it.
24: Florida is now among several states considering major property tax reforms as homeowners nationwide face rising housing costs. I'm Sue Aller.
0: It's 17 till. When we return on America in the Morning, police investigate the death of a Trump supporter attacked outside his home. That and more after these messages.
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26: A Better Life with Dr. Sanjay Gupta.
27: If you are struggling with substance abuse, alcohol, pills, whatever it may be, first of all, it's nothing to be ashamed of. We know addiction is a brain disease, and we also know getting into recovery can be tough. Also, in case this helps, I want to tell you about a new study out of Harvard School of Public Health, which found that spiritual belief, the idea of a steady religious practice, had a protective effect from addiction. Experts we talked to told us there were probably a few reasons why this might be the case. Number one, excessive drug and alcohol use would not be the norm in a religious community, and people want to fit in. Two, a belief in a higher power provides people with hope and solace, great foils for addiction. And three, and I think there's some merit to this, regular attendance in a faith community also provides connection. Just like in AA, camaraderie and social support is often what you need. I'm Dr. Sanjay Gupta, helping you live a better life.
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0: Welcome back. You're with America in the Morning. An investigation is underway after a 69-year-old Southern California man known for the display of American flags and Make America Great Again memorabilia he kept in his front yard has died days after being attacked and beaten outside his home. Kerry George Sharon, whose family members said he was an Army veteran and a supporter of President Trump, was assaulted last week outside his home in the town of Escondido, just north of San Diego. Police have arrested Thomas Caleb Butler, a 32-year-old from Escondido and who served in the Navy but was discharged in 2023 in connection with the incident. Butler is being held without bail, facing charges including suspicion of attempted murder. A GoFundMe campaign as of Wednesday night has raised more than $40,000 to cover Sharon's funeral expenses. Shifting gears, the Minneapolis police chief brought in following the police killing of George Floyd has resigned. Correspondent Donna Warder reports the chief is leaving office under a cloud of complaints.
28: Minneapolis Police Chief Brian O'Hara has resigned. O'Hara was hired in 2022 to oversee reforms following the police killing of George Floyd. Mayor Jacob Frey says O'Hara was facing disciplinary action for interfering with an investigation into his allegedly having intimate relationships with city employees. O'Hara is accused of deleting a contact card from his city-issued cell phone, and the mayor had told O'Hara that he would be fired. He chose to resign instead. The city has 17 open complaints against O'Hara, separate from the investigation that resulted in his disciplinary action. I'm Donna Warder.
0: Just one day after the Republican-led House Armed Services Committee rolled out the first draft of a defense policy bill that includes a record $1.14 trillion in military spending, a think tank analyst finds it'll take the U.S. years to replenish key weapon systems used in the Iran war. Washington correspondent Sagar Magani reports.
2: A new think tank analysis shows the U.S. will need years to replenish three advanced weapon systems used in the Iran war. The Center for Strategic and International Studies estimates it'll take contractors 3 years to shore up stocks of Tomahawk missiles, along with Patriot and THAAD missile and drone interceptors. The analysis adds to concerns U.S. forces would have limited firepower at any future conflict with China. Depleted munitions were a key topic during a House hearing 2 weeks ago, where Pentagon Chief Pete Hegseth pushed back.
6: And ultimately, we have all the munitions needed to execute what we need to execute, and we're going to ensure that we supercharge that.
2: Hegseth told lawmakers the administration's $1.5 billion defense budget proposal would ramp up spending on high-end munitions. The CSIS analysis says the problem right now is not money, it's time. Sagar Magani, Washington.
0: One of the masterminds of the October 7 attack against Israel, who was recently named as the new head of the Hamas military wing, was killed in a Gaza airstrike. Correspondent Charles de Ledesma reports.
7: Israel's defense minister, Israel Katz, and the Israeli military say the Tuesday airstrikes in Gaza City killed Mohammed Oda. Hamas has not commented on Oda so far. The strike comes less than 2 weeks after killing his predecessor. At least 5 people were killed and 12 injured in the attack on the market, including Oda, his wife, son and daughter, and another woman, local hospitals say. Thousands of people gathered on Wednesday for the joint funeral of the family in Gaza City. Mourners, covering the 4 bodies with green Hamas flags, marched from a mosque through the city, chanting and firing shots in the air. The attack came on the eve of Eid al-Adha, a major Muslim holiday. I'm Charles Tuladesma.
0: The Federal Aviation Administration has ordered an investigation of the SpaceX launch that suffered an unscheduled spontaneous disassembly last week, just hours after their IPO announcement. The new old tech guy, Chuck Palm, has that.
8: SpaceX has hit a speed bump this week just as it was gearing up to go public. The FAA ordered the company to launch a full investigation into why its upgraded Starship 3 booster failed during an in-flight test on May 22nd. Here's the scoop. The powerful super heavy-duty booster, the bottom stage with 33 advanced Raptor engines, successfully separated from the Starship upper stage and headed back towards the Gulf for a controlled landing. But during critical boost back burn, it suffered what looked like engine failures, started tumbling, and ultimately broke apart on impact with the water. No injuries or damage to public property, which is the FAA's top concern. This is the first flight of the version 3 hardware, which includes major upgrades designed to make the system more reliable and reusable. For those keeping score, usability is key. It's what turned SpaceX Falcon 9 into a workhorse that dramatically cuts launch costs. The FAA call means that SpaceX must pause additional Starship test flights until investigations wrap up and the agency signs off on their corrective actions. The company has been very clear in its filing that Starship success is central to scaling Starlink, its profitable satellite internet business, and supporting future deep space ambitions. For more, visit thenewoldtechguy.com. I'm Chuck Palm.
0: A Thursday sports update on America in the Morning with Robert Workman.
9: NHL playoffs, game 4 of the Eastern Conference Finals in Montreal. The Hurricanes scored 3 times in less than 3 minutes in the first period and blew by the Canadiens 4-0 for a 3-1 lead in their best of 7. Carolina also held Montreal to just 18 shots on goal and can punch their ticket to the Stanley Cup Finals at home tomorrow night. Baseball, the Cubs finally put that 10-game losing streak to bed, pounding the Pirates 10-4, a relief for manager Craig Counsell.
11: It's nice it's gone, you know, and it starts over tomorrow and you got to win a game tomorrow, but, you know, we needed it. The room needed it. We all needed it. And we played a good game tonight.
9: Ian Happ had a three-run homer and five RBI. Phillies shut out the Padres 3-0. Christopher Sanchez extended his scoreless inning streak to 44 and two-thirds, passing the franchise record set by Grover Cleveland Alexander in 1911. Five Tigers pitchers combined on a two-hitter as they blanked the Angels 4-0. Gerrit Cole and the Merry Old Souls combined on a four-hitter as the Yankees trounced the Royals 7-0. Red Sox snapped a five-game skid by whitewashing the Braves 8-0. Brewers were held hitless through seven innings, then broke through in the eighth to edge the Cardinals 2-1. The dub goes to reliever Aaron Ashby. He's now 9-0. Leading the league in wins. Mariners manhandled the A's 9-1 to sweep into first place in the AL West. Orioles routed the AL East leading Rays 11-2 to complete that sweep. Five straight wins and 10 of the last 11 for the Diamondbacks after they tripped the Giants. Mets down the Reds to stop that five-game slide. Astros edge the Rangers. Yordan Alvarez with his second consecutive two-homer game. He's up to 20 on the season. That's Thursday Sports.
0: Thank you, Robert. 7 till. When we return on America in the Morning. From rap to country, the Great American State Fair is striking all the right notes in the nation's capital after these messages.
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2: Now 5 till, welcome back. You're with America in the Morning. The fifth and final sentencing in the 2.5-year investigation and prosecution of Matthew Perry's death was handed down in a Los Angeles court. Correspondent Haya Panjwani reports that going to prison will be Perry's personal assistant who injected the actor with the fatal dose of ketamine.
3: Matthew Perry's assistant gets more than 3 years in prison for his central role in the actor's ketamine death. 60-year-old Kenneth Iwamasa pleaded guilty to conspiracy to distribute ketamine. He was sentenced to 3 years and 5 months in prison.
4: Mr. Perry was a man, a friend, his boss, someone who he had the deepest affection for. He's been devastated since his death, and he continues to be devastated.
3: Iwamasa's lawyer, Alan Eisner, spoke to reporters after the sentencing.
4: Mr. Perry was a man, a friend, his boss, someone who he had the deepest affection for. He's been devastated since his death, and he continues to be devastated.
3: Perry's family blames Iwamasa, a longtime friend, for enabling Perry's addiction. According to his plea agreement, the assistant bought ketamine on Perry's behalf and injected him with it personally. The actor died at age 54 in 2023. Four other defendants have pleaded guilty and received sentences in the case. I'm Haya Panjwani.
2: The Great American State Fair will kick off next month in the nation's capital. A number of artists have been announced, from hip-hop and rap to country and military bands. Pull up a seat for the entertainment with correspondent Kevin Carr.
5: Our country turns 250 years old this summer, and there will be a huge celebration in Washington, D.C. The Great American State Fair kicks off on June 25th in the National Mall and continues through July 11th. On Wednesday, a slate of musical acts was announced. CNC Music Factory will perform along with other 90s stars like Vanilla Ice.
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8: Ow, things are bad. Ow.
5: Star Martina McBride will celebrate Independence Day along with rapper Flo Rida and rocker Bret Michaels. Finally, it won't only be rock, hip-hop, and country. Military bands will be featured, including the U.S. Marine Drum and Bugle Corps, the Airmen of Note Jazz Ensemble, and the U.S. Army Fife and Drum Corps. 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I'm Kevin Carr.
2: 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America in the Morning is produced by Jeff McKay. I'm John Trout. 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
1: The U.S. strikes Iran again. I'm Dave Anthony, Fox News, and Iran strikes the U.S. despite a ceasefire as talks continue trying to work out a deal to end the conflict.
2: It's the second time in the last few days that the U.S. carried out what it calls defensive strikes. U.S. officials say U.S. Central Command forces shot down four Iranian one-way attack drones that pose a threat around the Strait of Hormuz. U.S. forces also struck an Iranian ground control station in Bandar Abbas that was about to launch a fifth drone. This morning, the Islamic Revolutionary Guard Corps says it retaliated by targeting a U.S. airbase from where the strike came. They're promising more aggressive attacks if the U.S. conducts more strikes.
1: Fox's Madeline Rivera. President Trump insists Iran wants to make a deal, but he said at a cabinet meeting he will not enter into a crummy agreement.
3: The strait's going to be open to everybody.
4: And who would control it?
3: International waters. Nobody's going to control it. We're going to watch over it.
1: And the president threatened to blow up another country, Oman, if it tries to control the Strait of Hormuz shipping. For the second day in a row, the U.S. military blew up another boat alleged to be trafficking drugs off the South American coast. Two suspected narco-terrorists were killed in yesterday's strike. One died in Tuesday's attack, but two survived. The military's carried out dozens of these strikes targeting drug smuggling since September. In Washington state, it's a recovery, not a rescue operation, for the nine workers still missing after a giant chemical tank implosion, presumed dead now.
5: As the search continues for those unaccounted for, the second confirmed death from injuries suffered in the Tuesday implosion was announced. That person has not been identified. The tank at Nippon Dynawave Packaging in Longview, Washington, when it ruptured, was filled with 900,000 gallons of a mixture known as white liquor, a key component in the papermaking process. What sparked the implosion is not known.
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1: Back to President Trump, who's still trying to work out that deal with Iran despite another flare-up in fighting, and he's eyeing something bigger.
9: As President Trump looks to close what he describes as a great deal with Iran, he's also considering making an ask of Arab allies and partners in the region.
10: I would like to have them join the Abraham Accords. It'll be historic if they do it. And I think they owe that to us.
9: The Abraham Accords, first announced in President Trump's first term, established diplomatic relations between Israel, the UAE, and Bahrain. But several other Arab nations have not joined.
10: It's turned out to be so good, so effective, and so we're, you know, requesting strongly that they join.
9: At a cabinet meeting, the president even suggested expanding the Abraham Accords could be required for an Iran agreement. At the White House, Jared Halpern, Fox News.
1: ICE has somebody else it may try to remove from the U.S. A man in Oklahoma charged in a deadly drunk driving case.
11: Michael Rosario Cruz has been living in the U.S. under deferred action for childhood arrival status for 11 years. He'd been working for a utility contracting company in Oklahoma last Friday when police say he'd been drinking at a bar. They say he was driving westbound in the eastbound lanes of a highway when he struck another vehicle head-on. Four people in that vehicle were killed. Oklahoma officials say Rosario Cruz is the subject of an Immigration and Customs Enforcement detainer request, meaning ICE is asked to be notified when he's released from custody so it can begin deportation proceedings. Jill Nato, Fox News.
1: We'll get an inflation update this morning. Engage the Fed tracks closely what are called personal consumption expenditures. On Wall Street, stock futures are down a bit ahead of that. The day after the Dow and the Nasdaq closed at record highs. In the NHL playoffs, a shutout. Carolina 4, Montreal nothing, giving the Hurricanes a 3-1 lead in the Eastern Conference Final. I'm Dave Anthony. This is Fox News.
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1: Active weather finally winds down Thursday. We'll end up partly sunny in the morning, mostly sunny in the afternoon, highs in the low 80s. And cooling down by Friday, we're in the mid-70s. Mostly sunny, a beautiful start to what will be a nice weekend, a dry weekend ahead. By Saturday, still in the mid-70s, mostly to partly sunny, more of the same Sunday. I'm meteorologist Tom Ackerman with your LEX 18 Storm Tracker forecast on Lexington's news, traffic, and weather station, 97.3 FM WVLK.
19: 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There you go, I got it. Here is MJ.
20: No delays due to collisions. Traffic is light as you work your way around the city this morning. The only thing we've really got going on is a closure at Columbia Avenue between Park Avenue and Woodland Avenue. You've got one lane blocked there. Also, Cherry Bark Drive between Southland Drive and Rosemont Garden. That road is still closed to through traffic for major utility work. I'm MJ, and that's your traffic.

0: rock with me, baby. How are you? How are you? How are you? This is the 28th day of May. I'm Jack Patty's National Hamburger Day. I'm all over it, of course. Spring and lawn care season with Triple Crown Elite Grass Seed, available in 5, 25, and 50-pound bags at the one and only Landscaper's Corner at 1305 Old Frankfort Pike. Yay. Okay, coming up, we'll have some serious news. But before we do that, let's do some fun stuff, stupid criminal story. And let's see where this one's out of. You're supposed to use Pokeballs to catch Pokemon, dude. A 33-year-old man in Florida! Yeah, Florida. Named Clayton Warren was arrested after he allegedly broke into a store in the middle of the night last Thursday to steal Pokemon cards using a chainsaw. He was caught on surveillance footage using a chainsaw to cut a triangle into the hurricane-proof front window. And he cut himself in the process, leaving some blood behind at the scene. He initially tried to break the window with a rock. That didn't work, so he apparently grabbed the chainsaw from somewhere. I don't know. Clayton initially got away with about $12,000 worth of cards. If you're thinking a chainsaw doesn't sound discreet, especially in the middle of the night, Clayton wasn't too concerned about that. In addition to the blood, his car and his license plate were all captured on the camera there, and he was charged with burglary and grand theft. Whew! People are ignorant, aren't they? Yeah, they are. Okay, here, let's talk about the weather here. So an active weather takes a break. That's good news, and we'll calm down, dry out the remainder of the week. Expect morning clouds giving way to afternoon sunshine today. Slightly above normal temperatures, highs in the low 80s. Cold front slides south, keeping moisture tamped down with a northeast wind. Will cool off a bit. We'll stay mostly to partly sunny with highs in the mid-70s to early next week. So that's good news. I'm ready for that rain to be over for a while. I know we need it, but still. 18-year-old Braylon Weaver, the teen charged in the robbery of the U.S. Bank location in Berea that left two people dead, has pled not guilty. During a hearing Wednesday, Weaver waived his right to formal arraignment. He is now set to appear for a jury trial July 28th here in Lexington. Weaver has been charged on a count of attempted bank robbery, two counts of causing the death with a firearm in the course of a crime of violence. If found guilty, he could face the death penalty. A federal grand jury in Lexington had indicted him, and according to an early release from the U.S. Attorney's Office in Eastern District of Kentucky, again, one count of attempted bank robbery and two counts of causing death. It's also special findings that can support that death penalty, so we'll follow that for you. Attorneys for Barbara and Anthony Manning argue the 34-year-old case lacks evidence to sustain a murder conviction. Barbara Manning and Anthony Manning were indicted on charges of murder, evidence tampering, and abuse of a corpse. That was May 18th in connection with the 1992 cold case disappearance of Anna Lee Manning. Defense attorneys Ephraim Helton and Evan Rice, who represented both defendants, say the evidence provided does not support a murder charge. In the case, we realize we're not going to have public opinion, but Barbara Manning and Anthony Manning have a right to have an attorney, Helton said, have a right to have their day in court, have the truth come out about this tragic, unfortunate situation. I mean, it's awful, and it's gone on for 34 years. November 1992, police say Anna Lee was found or last seen, that is, with an unidentified man in Danville. Character witnesses took the stand Wednesday in the sentencing phase of Shannon Gilday's trial as his loved ones pleaded for compassion, describing a young man with a promising future derailed by mental illness. Gilday was found guilty but mentally ill or mentally ill of murder, burglary, and three counts of attempted murder in the death of a former state lawmaker's daughter. His great aunt Mary Beck told the jury the man who committed the crime was not the person she knew. I believe that the Shannon that did this heinous thing is not the Shannon I knew. That is not something that Shannon I knew could have or would have done. And I believe with my whole heart, Beck said. Gilday's former high school German teacher, James Thaxton, called him one of the brightest students he had ever taught and said he felt compelled to appear in the court on his behalf. I think it's important for me to be here because the student that I had in 2017 was such an amazing person, is such an amazing person that I need to, whatever I can, do whatever I can, little or not, to help this student. Each witness described the crime as utter shock. Beck also recalled a moment when she sensed something was wrong at a family wedding. She said Gilday seemed withdrawn and appeared to be guarded by his mother. She and said that she wishes she had acted on that instinct. I wish I had made myself feel awkward and went ahead and approached Katie and asked if there was something wrong and if there was something I could do to help, but I didn't do it, and I wish I had. Tuesday, the victim's father spoke through tears about trauma his family endures. Jury returns this morning for instructions and closing arguments before deciding on sentencing recommendations. Sad all the way around. No kidding. Very sad. 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
0: Oh, man, do we have a great lineup of guests. At 7:20, Emily Wilhoit, she's not a guest, she lives here. But at 7:20, Emily will have a sports report for you. At 8:20. We will have Bo to answer your gardening questions. And sometime this morning, we hope to also have Logan from Jewel Financial bring us up to speed. At 8:40, Jamie Clark, Synergy Home, talk about that. And also Tanya J. Powers will be with us around 8:45 this morning. And what's her subject? I don't know. It's always fun to talk to her, though. And then at 9 o'clock, Jim Kintzer. He is himself someone that should have a book written about them. But Jim Kintzer has written a book, and it's not about himself. It's about a guy that a lot of people around here will know. There we go. Who is? What are we talking about with her? Thank you very much. American Federation of Teachers president will unveil the new national framework for screens and AI. And Tanya J. will fill us in on what that's all about. Now, Jim Kintzer's book, it's his first book, as I understand it, Life is a Song, The Life and Music of Gary Edwards. Jim Kintzer's my guest at 9. He's got this brand new book on the life of Gary Edwards. Now, if you've been around here long, you probably remember the group Gary Edwards and the Embers, or at the least Gary Edwards and Sage, or Gary and Sherry Edwards and the Embers, or the Maroons. They started out as college folks over at Eastern, and maroon is the color, maroon and white, I guess, of Eastern. They call themselves the Maroons. And Gary Edwards had a fascinating life, and that's what the book is about. Life is a Song, The Life and Music of Gary Edwards. I want to talk about Jim Kintzer, though, too, when we get Jim on with us this morning, because he is a very, very interesting guy with really an amazing history. Thursday, question of the day. The arena is under construction for UFC Freedom 250 outside the White House for the June 14th Ultimate Fighting Championship event. Are you okay with this event being held on the White House grounds? Well, I know how that's going to work out. Yeah, you do too. Tell us at WVLKAM.com. Tune in for the results with Cruiser this afternoon. I'll have them for you tomorrow too. Yesterday, what protein do you eat more of? It was real close between chicken and beef. Chicken won 46%, 43% said beef, 8% said pork, 3% said fish. All right. Fair enough. Former First Lady Jill Biden expressed being horrified and frightened, those are her words, not mine, by her husband's performance at his last presidential debate, fearing that he might be having a stroke. I thought the same thing. Jill Biden stated, I wasn't horrified. I was frightened because I had never, ever seen Joe like that before or since. Never, she says. President Joe Biden's concerning performance occurred on June 27, 2024 at the CNN presidential debate in Atlanta, leading to his withdrawal from the 2024 presidential race. On July 21st of 24, and then Vice President Kamala Harris acknowledged that President Biden had a slow start in his debate against Donald Trump. Biden endorsed Vice President Kamala Harris for the Democratic nomination after dropping out of the 2024 presidential race. I don't think we've heard the end of this story, do you? I really don't. CBS News did not renew the contract of 60 Minutes correspondent Sharon Alfonsi after her segment on alleged torture in Salvadorian prisons was pulled before airing. Alfonsi expressed concerns that CBS News is punishing journalists who challenge management decisions, stating it sends a chilling message to the entire newsroom. The dispute arose when CBS News editor-in-chief Barry Weiss pulled Alfonsi's segment, citing the need for additional input from the Trump administration and more reporting. The controversy deepened when an earlier version of the report was accidentally uploaded online, leading to accusations that CBS was trying to soften the coverage critical of President Donald Trump. The shakeup at CBS News is part of a broader change or changes following the merger between Paramount and Skydance Media, with CEO David Ellison seeking to reposition the network toward a more centrist audience. President Donald Trump plans to attend at least one of the NBA final games at Madison Square Garden, making him the first sitting U.S. president to do that. Trump received invitations from various individuals, including Knicks owner James Dolan, to attend the game. The MSG spokesperson stated the president of the United States, no matter who he is in office, is always welcome at our venues. No matter who is in office, always welcome to our venues. Trump's original plan to attend Game 5 of the Eastern Conference Finals was thwarted when the Knicks swept Cleveland in four games. No NBA champion has visited the White House during Trump's current term, with the Oklahoma City Thunder citing a timing issue for not making the trip. So we will just wait and see. And why is Joe Biden suing the DOJ? Well, he is to block release of an audio recording or recordings and transcripts of an interview conducted by the special counsel investigating his handling of classified materials. The audio recordings and transcripts are part of an interview with ghostwriter Mark Zwaniger, 2017, for Biden's memoir, Promise Me Dad, A Year of Hope, Hardship, and Purpose, and were investigated by former special counsel Robert Hur. President Donald Trump reacted to the lawsuit by calling Biden a crooked politician in a post on Truth Social. The report on the investigation into Biden's retention of classified documents revealed that the materials included were marked classified. Okay, here is the three-day forecast very quickly here because we're running out of time. Okay, goes like this. Mostly cloudy and then gradually becoming sunny with a high of 81 for today. Partly cloudy tonight, 55. Tomorrow, mostly sunny, 78. Sunny on Saturday, 78. Sunny on Sunday, and 78. It's a broken record. What is that? Fair skies at 66 right now at your official weather station. Now let's check traffic from Scheller Automotive Traffic Center. Here is MJ.
7: No delays to report at this time. We don't have too much going on. We do have a closure at Cherry Bark Drive between Southland Drive and Rosemont Garden. That road is still closed to through traffic for major utility work. I'm MJ, and that's your traffic.
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0: And right now, 66 degrees and fair skies in Lexington. 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
12: Fox News, I'm CJ Pop of the U.S. military on the defensive for the second time in the past few days in the Middle East.
13: U.S. officials say U.S. Central Command forces shot down four Iranian one-way attack drones that pose a threat around the Strait of Hormuz. U.S. forces also struck an Iranian ground control station in Bandar Abbas that was about to launch a fifth drone. These actions were measured purely defensive and intended to maintain the ceasefire.
12: Fox's Madeline Rivera reporting Iran's military reports had targeted a U.S. airbase in Kuwait, which confirmed it responded to missile and drone attacks in its territory. A fresh look on the health of the U.S. economy comes out this morning.
14: The PCE price index, inflation, personal income, and spending for April, and the gross domestic product. Economic growth for the first quarter will be released.
12: That's Fox's Junie Casola. 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
0: Active weather finally winds down Thursday. We'll end up partly sunny in the morning, mostly sunny in the afternoon, highs in the low 80s, and cooling down by Friday. We're in the mid-70s, mostly sunny, a beautiful start to what will be a nice weekend, a dry weekend ahead. By Saturday, still in the mid-70s, mostly the partly sunny, more of the same Sunday. I'm meteorologist Tom Ackerman with your LEX 18 Storm Tracker forecast on Lexington's news, traffic, and weather station, 97.3 FM WVLK.
15: Right now, fair skies and 66 degrees. At your official weather station, 97.3 FM, WVLK, and 590 AM. Let's check traffic from the Scheller Automotive Traffic Center. Here's MJ.
7: No delays to report at this time. We don't have too much going on. We do have a closure at Cherry Bark Drive between Southland Drive and Rosemont Garden. That road is still closed to through traffic for major utility work. I'm MJ, and that's your traffic.

0: Are you a John Prine fan? Yeah, me too. John Prine would be turning 80 this fall, and his memory will be celebrated with a tribute concert in Chicago in October. It'll be hosted by John C. Reilly and will include performances by Margo Price, Amos Lee, and Steve Earle. That ought to be good. His longtime band will provide all the backing support. Again, that's in Chicago in October. Yay. Our day today is National Hamburger Day, which is good. I mean, that's great. But what's even better is it's National Brisket Day. Ooh. Now we're talking. National Brisket Day. Okay, got to tell you, I get paid zero for this. Nothing. But you know how you hear me talk about Arby's all the time? It's my favorite fast food restaurant. And they always have these special sort of sandwiches for special occasions. Like they had fish for Lent, great fish sandwich. They have all kinds of different things as the year goes on. Well, now their specialty is barbecue. And I don't know how long this is going to go on, but brisket sandwich. This separate sandwich, pulled pork. Now, I haven't had the pulled pork yet, but I had the brisket sandwich yesterday, and it was to die for. It is expensive. It's almost $10 just for the sandwich. And I know that's because meat prices have gotten ridiculous in the store and, you know, for restaurants and everybody. But if you are into brisket, I recommend you go through the drive-thru or even eat in over at Arby's, any one of your choice. They're all doing it, I think. And get you that brisket sandwich. You will love it. Today is National Brisket Day. It's also National Hamburger Day. And this has nothing to do with that, but police arrested a man in Connecticut on DUI and drug charges after finding a homemade cannon in his vehicle during a traffic stop. We live in strange times, folks. Have you heard of man cereal? It's not a joke. Man cereal, it's actually a real thing, unfortunately. You'll have to look that up online, man cereal. A list of possible gifts for high school grads include a bag of premium dried ramen noodles topping. Fashion designer Jeremy Scott got a huge cheer after ripping up his AI-written commencement speech. There's a statement for you. According to a survey, 51% of college students found the cost of college to be higher than expected, by an average of $14,137 per year, or $56,000 over 4 years. Now, you may have heard about the woman who said she was ticketed for holding a phone in her right hand while driving. A hand, by the way, she does not have. What? Charges have been dismissed. That's all I know. Boys as young as 12 now in romantic relationships with chatbots. Oh, please. And it's affecting how they treat girls in the real world. Now, that's scary. That's not funny. That's just scary. Corporations don't have to stop at merely contributing to political campaigns. A judge in Delaware says they can vote too. Couple of videos that have gone viral this morning. There's a video of a group of music performers in an Asian subway station using everyday items like plastic bags, water bottles, and tennis rackets to synchronize body percussion and beats. I bet that's good too. I've seen some of those. Another one, the French street puppeteer Raphael Gromy is known for bringing his marionettes to life through expensive movement and physical theater. And apparently one that he has done, one of the videos has gone viral. Now, a study from last year making the rounds again because it ranked the hardest U.S. state names to spell. And this is based on Google search results from Americans. The toughest states to spell are Hawaii, H-A-W-A-I-I, number one. Number two, Pennsylvania, Penn, and then Sylvania with a Y after the S, P-E-N-N-S-Y-L-V-A-N-I-A. Connecticut, got a kind of a little hiding C in there, Connecticut, C-O-N-N-E-C-T-I-C-U-T. That's tricky. Georgia, G-E-O-R-G-I-A, and Tennessee, tied for fourth, T-E-N-N-E-S-S-E-E. And Massachusetts, number five, M-A-S-S-A-C-H-U-S-E-T-T-S. Mississippi ranked number seven on the toughest list. But maybe it was helped by the M-I-S-S-I-S-S-I-P-P-I song that we learned when we were kids. That's what I'm thinking. We will talk later this morning with Tanya J. We'll mention that. The study also looked at the states that were hardest for Americans to pronounce. And believe it or not, Arkansas took the top spot. You know how Arkansas is spelled? With an S on the end of it, it looks like Arkansas. A-R-K-A-N-S-A-S. But it's not for the spelling, it's for the pronunciation that people are having trouble. A lot of people are wondering why it's not pronounced like Kansas. Shouldn't it be Arkansas and not Arkansas? I don't know. Next toughest state to pronounce is Nevada. Nevada, you say Nevada, I say Nevada. Because people can't stop saying Nevada. Instead, they prefer Nevada. Let's call the whole thing off. Do you even know what that comment means? You say banana, I say banana. You say banana, I say banana. Let's call the whole thing off. Yes, I have lost my mind, ladies and gentlemen. Our time right now is 641 at 97.3 FM WVLK. Good morning.
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23: A better life with Dr. Sanjay Gupta.
24: We all know how important it is to stay active as we age, especially as we get older. But I've come to realize that for as good as people are about getting their cardio in, a lot of older folks really don't seem to be doing the recommended amount of strength training or even understand why it's so important. It helps you stay functional and therefore independent for as long as possible. Certified strength and conditioning specialist Dana Santis says a great place to start is not with dumbbells or barbells, but with your body weight, which allows you to build strength while also learning how your body moves and where your limitations exist. It also reduces the risk of overwhelming your connective tissue, which adapts more slowly than muscles as we get older. Once you're comfortable, you can dial up that intensity, but do it slowly, do it carefully. I'm Dr. Sanjay Gupta, helping you live a better life.
0: Well, I just had my day made thanks to a thoughtful listener who wrote, "Jack, that's hilarious. Thank you for the laugh. Sure needed it this morning." 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All right. Time right now is 6:48 at 97.3 FM. WVLK, the Bluegrass Fair starts next Thursday, 1 week from today, June the 4th, and runs through the 14th. And later this morning, we will be giving you an opportunity to call in and win yourself a family pack of four tickets that includes free admission and unlimited rides. Cruiser and I were talking about this yesterday. I think that's probably about $100 worth or maybe more. And the Lions do an incredible job every year. 26 Bluegrass Fair coming to Masterson Station Park. Rides, games, shows, attraction, and, of course, that wholesome and healthy carnival food. Fry, baby, fry. Again, starts next Thursday and runs through the 14th. Listen later this morning. As we used to say in rock radio, and call in and win. Yeah. Time right now is 6:49 at 97.3 FM. 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Here is MJ.
1: No delays to report at this time. We don't have too much going on. We do have a closure at Cherry Bark Drive between Southland Drive and Rosemont Garden. That road is still closed to through traffic for major utility work. I'm MJ, and that's your traffic.
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24: We've talked a lot about measles over the past year, but mumps has largely flown under the radar, even though it's been making a bit of a comeback as well. That's because fewer people are getting the MMR vaccine, which stands for measles, mumps, and rubella. The vaccine's been around for decades. It is effective. It is safe. What makes mumps outbreaks difficult to contain is that symptoms usually don't appear for 2 to 3 weeks after someone's been exposed. And that can make it hard to pin down where that exposure took place. And someone who is infected can transmit the virus to someone else before they are symptomatic. If you get sick, which could manifest like a run-of-the-mill respiratory virus or the telltale swelling of your cheeks and jaw, all you can really do at that point is to treat the symptoms and also isolate yourself so you don't infect anyone else. I'm Dr. Sanjay Gupta, helping you live a better life.
0: Okay, Time to get down to serious business here. There are people who thrive at their jobs with a vibrant workplace, social life, being talkative and, you know, with their coworkers and hanging out with them at lunch and happy hour after work, or even on weekends. And there are also people who'd rather work while talking to as few coworkers as humanly possible. Am I right? Yeah. Business Insider has a report on how AI is threatening to take away your work social life. Oh, no. For better or worse, making offices less social, less human, less alive. The idea is that AI has taken away a lot of interaction, and shrinking workforces leave people on their own in a lot of cases. Basically, people don't need each other as much, at least in person. Studies show that heavy AI users say they have lower trust in colleagues, weaker team coordination, higher burnout, and greater feelings of isolation. Isn't that great? Some companies are trying to cut this off by using AI to strengthen relationships rather than replace them, while deliberately rebuilding the social interactions of work used by those who generate naturally. Man, for everything that's good –

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3: 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May have Logan Gillen with us, probably will later in the hour, next hour. Jamie Clark and Bo and Tanya J. Powers in the 8 o'clock hour this morning. Also, we have in the 9 o'clock hour, our first segment, Jim Kintzer. Now, a lot of you folks know Jim Kintzer because he's from Eastern Kentucky, owned radio stations, has had an incredible career, but he's written a book on somebody else that you may know. In fact, I'll be surprised if you're from here and of a certain age, if you don't remember, Gary Edwards and the Embers. They were regulars out at the Rebel Room in Southland. Ah, yeah, that brought back a memory, didn't it, for some of you guys?
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3: 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Our time is 7 o'clock.
9: The U.S. and Iran both go on the attack. I'm Dave Anthony, Fox News. Despite a ceasefire in place amid talks trying to end the conflict, Fox's

0: Trey Yinks reports from Tel Aviv.
1: Iran launched drones toward a commercial vessel attempting to pass through the Strait of Hormuz. A U.S. official tells Fox News that four one-way attack drones posed a threat and were shot down. Then a strike was also conducted against a control station near the city of Bandar Abbas that was about to launch a fifth drone. In response, the Iranians launched a drone and missile attack against Kuwait, targeting a U.S. base there, according to Iran's IRGC.
0: Now, President Trump insists
2: Iran is very much intent. They want very much to make a deal. So far, they haven't gotten there. We're not satisfied with it, but we will be. We will be either that or we'll have to just finish the job.
0: The president also said at that cabinet meeting, Iran can't be allowed to control the Strait of Hormuz, also warning another country. If Oman, a U.S. strategic partner, also tries to control shipping, the U.S. will blow them up. Far away from there, the U.S. military has gone on the attack again. Fox's Chris Foster has details.
3: It's two boats in 2 days taken out in the eastern Pacific. Two accused narco-terrorists are reported to have been killed in the latest strike. U.S. Southern Command posted a video showing a boat not moving on the water, then exploding with smoke and fire coming from it. One man was reported killed in a boat strike Tuesday, with two survivors left stranded in the water. Southern Command says the Coast Guard was notified to launch a search and rescue operation.
0: Now, the Coast Guard will also search again for Lynette Hooker, who went missing off the coast of the Bahamas nearly 2 months ago.
4: This after new data appears to contradict her husband's account of where he was the night she disappeared. A source says GPS data from Brian Hooker's phone shows a location that does not align with what he told investigators. Dive teams could now focus their search on new locations.
0: Fox's Carly Shimkus. Brian Hooker has not been charged. He claims she fell off their small boat in rough seas while heading back to their yacht. 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
0: A former senior-level CIA official is under arrest, facing charges that could be upgraded after $40 million worth of gold was found inside his Virginia home.
17: The stash found during a raid of David Rush's house, where they say they found more than 300 gold bars, $2 million in cash, and dozens of Rolex watches. The New York Times reporting the CIA referred the matter to the FBI following a routine audit of Rush's work-related expenses. He's being held thus far only on charges of inflating his college resume and scamming the government out of military leave pay. Gary Baumgarten, Fox News.
0: Speaking of inflation, we'll get an update next hour on prices. The Federal Reserve tracks closely so-called personal consumption expenditures. On Wall Street, stock futures down modestly the day after record highs for the Dow and the NASDAQ. We're learning more about Kyle Busch's sudden death.
18: NASCAR driver Kyle Busch suffered a serious chain of events in the lead-up to his passing last week. That's according to multiple reports, which cite his official death certificate. Busch reportedly had bacterial pneumonia that lasted for, quote, days to weeks, eventually progressing into sepsis and hemorrhagic shock before he passed away Thursday at the age of 41. Rumblings of problems with Busch began the week earlier when he appeared unwell following his NASCAR Craftsman Truck Series win at Dover. And just days before his death, Busch was found unresponsive in a racing simulator, reportedly coughing up blood before being hospitalized with what his family called a severe illness. Tony Genualdo, Fox News.
0: Now to the NHL playoffs.
19: Here's Blake with Stankoven. Score! 3-0 Carolina!
0: The Hurricanes added another and shut out the Canadiens in Montreal. 4-0 on TNT, giving Carolina a 3-1 lead in the Eastern Conference Final. I'm Dave Anthony. This is Fox News.
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21: Active weather finally winds down Thursday. We'll end up partly sunny in the morning, mostly sunny in the afternoon, highs in the low 80s, and cooling down by Friday. We're in the mid-70s, mostly sunny, a beautiful start to what will be a nice weekend, a dry weekend ahead. By Saturday, still in the mid-70s, mostly the partly sunny, more of the same Sunday. I'm meteorologist Tom Ackerman with your LEX 18 Storm Tracker forecast on Lexington's news traffic and weather station, 97.3 FM WVLK.
22: And we have 66 degrees and fair skies, I call it, or maybe partly cloudy. Not enough light out there to tell through my green windows downtown. But anyway, 66, that's your official weather station. 97.3 FM WVLK and 590 AM. As we check Lexington traffic from the Scheller Automotive Traffic Center, here's MJ.
23: No delays due to collisions. Traffic is light. The only thing we've really got happening right now is a closure at Longview Drive between Claysville Road and Harrodsburg Road. You've got one lane blocked there for waterline work. I'm MJ, and that's your traffic.

0: That's beautiful. Paul McCartney wants to release a posthumous duet of The Long and Winding Road with Prince. He says he's going to talk to Prince's estate and try to make something happen. Prince used to do the song live, as we're hearing there, but Paul didn't know about it until one of Prince's photographers sent him a live recording a few years ago. It may have been that recording. It was in recorded in Monaco in 2009. And Paul didn't know he did it. Quote, it's really great, and so I'm going to sort of ask the estate because I could make it into something really good. It's kind of rocky. He plays some really good guitar on it, and he was a special guy, Paul says. Paul also said in his interview that Prince is a wizard and named his song Kiss as one of the 10 tracks that defines this life. Ooh, that's heavy. You can watch Paul's interview online. Other songs that he said define his life include All Shook Up by Elvis, God Only Knows by the Beach Boys, and Don't You Want Me by Human League. Ooh, those are all good songs, man. Let's hope they do that. Let's hope they have a duet. I think that would be great at The Long and Winding Road. Yeah, man. Make that happen, will you? We are sponsored by Landscapers Corner. Spring into lawn care season with Triple Crown Elite Grass Seed in 5, 25, and 50-pound bags at the one and only Landscapers Corner at 1305 Old Frankfort Pike. And coming up this hour, we have in just a few minutes, about 10 minutes, an update in sports with Emily Wilhoit. We'll try to get Logan on here later. I haven't asked him yet. He rarely turns me down, though. That's only when it's absolutely, you can't do it for some really good reason. But I do have to ask him, don't I? Oh, yeah. And we'll talk about what's going on since we got through Memorial Day and what the futures look like, etc. In the meantime, some good news this morning. A rescue dog in New Zealand became a hero after rescuing its new owner from a house fire. I love dogs. The man was sleeping, but the dog bit him to wake him up before the fire spread, and he escaped with only minor injuries. Unfortunately, the home was destroyed, but officials say the man probably would not have survived without the dog rescuing him. Now, I'm assuming the dog was okay, too. A 108-year-old woman from Delaware just renewed her driver's license. Yeah, which means she can keep driving until age 115. Her name is Susan Young Brown, and she credits her longevity to staying active. At least it's not drinking. That includes exercising regularly and maintaining a daily routine. So she'll be out there on the road till she's 115. A senior living community in Boise, Idaho, giving residents the chance to experience bike rides again using a stable three-wheel version. They call it the Blessing Bike. You know, I'm old enough now. I kind of like those big tricycles. You know, the ones that you see old people riding on the beach? Yeah, I might get me one of those. Program allows seniors the limited mobility to enjoy the outdoors once again. The residents say the rides bring back wonderful memories from the past and provide them with some freedom that they thought they'd lost. That's cool, isn't it? Ain't that a cool story? I know it doesn't top the story of the woman that's going to be driving to 115, but what the heck? Okay, our question of the day. The arena is under construction for UFC Freedom 250 outside the White House for the June 14th Ultimate Fighting Championship event. Are you okay with this event being held on the White House grounds? You tell us at WVLKAM.com. And then tune in this afternoon for the results with Cruiser and Crew. I'll have them for you tomorrow morning, too. You betcha. Wednesday's results. What protein do you eat more of? Chicken won over beef. And today happens to be hamburger day and brisket day. And beef came in, too, at 53%. 46% chicken, 43% beef. 8% pork, and only 3% of you are eating fish. Now, had he expanded that to seafood, which it includes other varmints, maybe the fish, that category would have done a little better. I don't know. So how much protein do you eat? What is your favorite, Emily Wilhoit?
1: Emily Wilhoit likes the seafood.
0: Oh, yeah, is that number one?
1: Mm-hmm.
0: You eat the most? Good for you, because that's good for you.
1: Yeah, I love seafood.
0: If what do
1: I
0: you like?
1: My preference, I like shrimp and scallops are my go-to.
0: I love scallops.
1: I could eat my weight in scallops.
0: They're expensive. Oh, my goodness.
1: No. So, cod. Seafood.
0: Cod.
1: Mm-hmm. And salmon.
0: Okay.
1: Which is not seafood per se, but it's.
0: Oh, it is.
1: Is it?
0: Yeah. Wow.
1: I don't know. Now that I think about it. But it has scales and swims, and I love it.
0: It's seafood, and bears like it. So, what are we? Who are we to judge? Later this hour, though, we're going to be talking about the best restaurant chains for National Hamburger Day. I'm really sorry that they put Hamburger Day on Brisket Day, because it kind of takes it a little bit away from both of them.
1: Are wonderful.
0: The new brisket sandwich at Arby's is the best I ever had.
1: Just when they thought they got rid of
0: it. Just when, after they got rid of their fish sandwich, which I ate about 45 of, how much I loved it that much.
1: Mm-hmm.
0: Their new feature now is brisket, and they also have a pulled pork sandwich, which I will probably try today.
1: I will, too, now that you mention
0: it. Well, it ain't right on Hamburger Day, but to heck with it.
1: Go against the grain.
0: Mm-hmm.
1: Get you some.
0: Mm. I'm telling you what, I don't get any money, and I should, for talking about Arby's, but it's my favorite fast food place, and I love especially their feature sandwiches. But that brisket sandwich, it's expensive. It's almost $10.
1: Wow.
0: Just for the sandwich.
1: Yeah, get what you pay for, I guess.
0: Yeah.
1: So you better be in satisfaction mode after you eat that, Sammy.
0: You are correct, Amundo. Okay, our time right now is 7:16. You want to do a little sports in a minute?
1: Do a little sports in a minute.
0: All right, that's coming up, a little sports in a minute.
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10: Have you ever noticed that you mostly breathe through one nostril at a time? Even when you're not sick, even when your allergies aren't bothering you. The body actually switches the dominant nostril as frequently as every 2 hours while we're awake. That's according to Adam Taylor, an anatomy professor at Lancaster University in the UK. This alternating cycle is automatic. It's regulated subconsciously by the hypothalamus and the brain, he said. Your body does this to give each nostril a chance to rest and repair so they don't get too dried out, which could make it easier for pathogens and inflammation to cause damage. Now, Taylor also said studies suggest the left nostril may be more dominant, and when the right nostril is dominant, the body is in a more alert or even stressed state. Who knew? Pretty fascinating stuff. I'm Dr. Sanjay Gupta, helping you live a better life.
1: CBS is calling Milan Momcilovic the biggest free agent available on the open market and the best three-point shooter in college basketball. The deadline to withdraw from the NBA draft has come and gone. As of midnight last night, Arizona star forward Koa Peete electing to stay in. This creates a new and logical market for Momcilovic, widening his scope to four schools, including Arizona, as well as St. John's, Louisville, and Kentucky. Mark Pope, his staff, and BBN waits with bated breath as Milan's decision could be announced at any time. CBS Sports reports President Donald Trump says he has plans to attend an NBA Finals game at Madison Square Garden in New York City. Trump told reporters on Wednesday that he received an invitation from New York Knicks owner James Dolan, but isn't sure which game he will attend, saying, "I think I'll be going to one of the games. I was invited by numerous people and Jim, and I think I'll be going." Tonight may be determining if it's a Thunder-Knicks championship on Wednesday. Oklahoma leads the Spurs 3-2 in a best-of-seven Western Conference Finals. Spurs' younger upstart and forward Victor Wembanyama has the edge on Thunder guard and two-time MVP Shai Gilgeous-Alexander in points per game 28.2 to 26.2. Game 6 tonight tips at 8:30 p.m. on NBC. Cincinnati stunk it up in Game 3 against the Mets last night. The Reds went 3-for-15 with runners in scoring position, leaving 17 runners on base over the course of the game, eking out two runs, only one of which was earned, despite having 9 walks and 8 hits in the contest. Reds coming up empty in the top of the ninth with bases loaded, falling to the Mets 4-2. Cincinnati has their work cut out for them again tonight, this weekend, against the number one team in the National League, the Atlanta Braves. The series starts tomorrow from Great American Ballpark. First pitch is 6:40. UK baseball will enter the NCAA tournament with a fully healthy and available roster. The team suffering multiple injuries throughout regular season heals up right on time. Kentucky will travel to Morgantown, West Virginia, where it will play as the number 3 seed in the double elimination regional that also features West Virginia, Wake Forest, and Binghamton. The Wildcats open against number 2 seed Wake Forest on Friday at noon on ESPN2. It looks like Birmingham to me when I look at it on the page.
0: I love it. Binghamton. You just do that to make me feel better.
1: Well, there you go.
0: You done?
1: Mm-hmm.
0: All right. I got a guess this morning. You're too young. I think you're too young to remember this, but the name of my guest is Jim Kintzer, and Jim was born and raised in the mountains of eastern Kentucky, Neon, to be specific, I believe.
1: Neon,
0: Kentucky. And he was actually the mayor of Neon at one time, but he, he's been in radio. He's had his own radio stations. More than one. He went on to build successful careers in office equipment industry. Many years in business owner entrepreneur. Just a really cool guy. But he's added author to his list of credits, and he's got his first book here. Life is a Song: The Life and Music of Gary Edwards, and I think this is. When I was a kid, so it's too old for you, but I'm telling you, there are a lot of people in our audience that will remember Gary Edwards and the Embers, who later became Gary and Sherry Edwards and the Embers, and then Gary and Sherry Edwards and Sage. It's a great story, but anyway, it started like at Eastern Kentucky University.
1: Okay.
0: In a group called the Maroons.
1: Oh, Eastern Kentucky's colors. Right. Maroons and white. Yeah.
0: And Gary was a singer. Gary Edwards was a singer. And then he went on to start his own band. We'll get the whole story anyway.
1: Uh-huh.
0: But then he ended up working Vegas, the big rooms in Vegas. But the cool thing about it is Gary Edwards and the Embers were regulars at the Rebel Room.
1: Okay.
0: Once a week,
1: yeah.
0: Southland Bowling Lanes.
1: Nice.
0: They were also regulars at Specs. And if you know anybody who's old enough to remember, Specs was the place everybody hung out at Eastern in Richmond.
1: Okay.
0: So, I mean, there's just lots of
1: stories
0: weaving in and out, and I am looking forward to it. It's 9 to 9:30 this morning, and of course, we want to hear from you, too, here at 97.3 FM WVLK.
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9: A better life with Dr. Sanjay Gupta.
10: People have started using AI for all sorts of things, but I cannot think of an area where the stakes are higher than your health. First of all, I'll tell you this. I know doctors who have cracked some seemingly impossible cases with the help of AI, so it can be a powerful tool. But AI can also hallucinate, provide bad advice, and be just as confident when it does that. If you do decide to plug any personal medical information into one of these chatbots, you should know that while the companies that created them have robust privacy protections in place, they are not bound by HIPAA, like your healthcare provider is. Whatever the advice presented to you, take it with a degree of healthy skepticism. Always get a second opinion. And remember, if you ever experience concerning symptoms, skip the AI consult and head straight to the ER. I'm Dr. Sanjay Gupta, helping you live a better life.
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0: All right. We got some here. I love this. I love to get texts from our listeners. Hey, Jack, if you like Arby's brisket sandwich, which I do, you should travel to Baghdad. Well, that's a fur piece.
1: Maybe worth
0: brisket.
1: It.
0: Oh, Kentucky. And try the brisket at B&N Market. Best you will ever eat. Okay, Jeff. I'll take that challenge, but you got to do something for me. Have you had that brisket sandwich at Arby's yet? Get you one. And I'm not gonna challenge that it's better than the one at B&N in Baghdad, but it's got to be just as good because I can't imagine anything being any better.
1: Yeah, report back.
0: They have your choice of either sweet or hot, or I guess spicy, they call it.
1: Yeah.
0: Sauce to put on it, but it comes in a packet on the side.
1: Okay.
0: But some people don't like a bunch of sauce. Some people like a little. I like a lot.
1: Yeah.
0: And I asked for spicy, but I got sweet. But, you know.
1: It's still good.
0: It was, it was really
1: good. Worthy.
0: Yeah.
1: Yeah, their sauces. I mean, they got the meats.
0: They got the sauces, yeah. You're exactly right. Okay, don't let me forget, Lexington Lions Bluegrass Fair opens a week from today with rides and games and shows and attractions and all kind of stuff and people that you never see except during the fair.
1: The fair people.
0: Who are the fair people? I don't know. Where do they go
1: when
0: other
1: no
0: times
1: fair.
0: Of the year? Anyway, and, of course, don't forget the delicious, healthy food.
1: Several choices.
0: Yeah, everything deep fried.
1: Any way to be unhealthy.
0: Yeah.
1: All you
0: That's
1: can eat.
0: That's why it's so dang good.
1: Mm.
0: Anyway, it's next week, and the Lions, man, they are incredible. They do see the guys in the yellow vest, thank them.
1: Because
0: they don't get paid 1 cent for all the work that they do. Parking cars, you
1: really?
0: Name it. Yeah. You know.
1: Yeah.
0: All that. So, anyway, we're going to give a family pack of four tickets away sometime this morning.
1: Good on.

0: and that we have inflation that then flows through to ultimately us, and we are paying more money, not just for gas prices, but for everything that we spend on goods. So I could see us having, we've had a really great run over the last month and a half. I could see us having a little bit of a pullback here, a few days where the market just tries to settle and kind of re-understand what's going on overseas, may back off a little bit from the all-time highs that we've seen many times over the last, again, 6 weeks or so.
1: Don't panic. Sit back. Take a deep breath. Everything's going to be all right. Right.
0: This is all part of investing, and the market's due for a little bit of a pullback. When you have such a great run, it's due. Like you market doesn't just go up every day. It has to have the down days as well so that the market works and operates correctly. So this is all part of the process, and it's just, hey, take a deep breath, sit back. And what we'll do is if it continues for longer, then we'll look for opportunities and we'll look for good buying spots for different companies and for different parts of the market out there. So it's all part of the process, Jack.
1: 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If you want to get on, get up an appointment to have a one-on-one, I'm sure, Logan, you would be happy to talk to anybody.
0: That's exactly right. Would love to.
1: Hey, thanks a lot, sir.
0: All right, you have a good one.
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2: How do you like your hamburger?
1: I like it just fine. All right. Did I ever tell you that story?
2: No.
1: I'm going to tell it to you again if you haven't heard it. I had a father-in-law that I just loved, and he was from London, Kentucky. And after the war, there weren't any jobs in London, Kentucky. So the boys coming back, he was in the Navy. The boys coming back from the World War II were going up to Detroit because there was a lot of hiring going on there in the, you know, in the car business. And so they all piled into a car, and there was one feller that was with them that had never been outside. This is a true story.
2: Okay.
1: Had never been outside of Laurel County.
2: Oh, my God. What a rude awakening.
1: He was like 17 or 18. Never been outside the county.
2: My.
1: And so I think there were four of them in the car, and they took off to Detroit. And they started early, and it was, they thought they'd stop for breakfast.
2: Yeah.
1: Well, this kid had never been in a restaurant.
2: Either.
1: What? And so the lady's taking the order, and she says, "How do you like your eggs?" And he says, "Just fine." And she says, "No, how do you like them cooked?" And he said, "I like them that way best of all."
2: So fish out of water.
1: Yep. God bless him. God bless him.
2: Oh, I wonder where he is today.
1: I know. Yeah. National Hamburger Day. Do you have plans to celebrate? Maybe. Maybe not.
2: Okay. Why not?
1: If you're not sure which burger, we'll talk about it with Jamie Campbell from Seaworth Superstore. Jamie, you guys.
3: Good morning.
1: Good morning. Do you guys supply, you know, stuff for even fast food places and all the commercial places? Okay, this is going to be right down your bowling lane. Today is National Hamburger Day.
3: Okay.
1: And if you're not sure which burger to get, here's a list of the best national restaurant chains reviewed by a guy named Burger Beast.
2: Everybody's got a niche online, and his is burgers.
1: What'd you say, Jamie?
3: I think he definitely would be the one to be able to tell you which one's the best.
1: Okay, you might be surprised here. Buffalo Wild Wings, number one.
3: What?
1: Double smash burger with American cheese, bacon, grilled onions, pickles, Fresno chili peppers, and Hatch chili aioli, which is some kind of fancy mayonnaise, I think, on what's a challah bun, C-H-A-L-L-A-H.
2: I don't know.
1: Well, either.
3: I don't know, but it sounds amazing.
2: If the beast says it is, it is.
3: Ooh, yeah, I know, right?
1: That's coming from the beast.
2: Yeah.
1: Cheddar's Scratch Kitchen. It's a quarter pound medium well, this is number two, medium well burger that comes with four slices of

0: bacon, cheddar cheese, lettuce, tomato, pickles, and onions on a brioche bun.
1: Ooh, I know brioche.
2: Ooh, anything with bacon.
0: Cheddar's. I know we have a Cheddar's.
1: Anything
0: is that
1: with bacon?
0: Is that a different chain, I wonder?
1: No, I think it's the right.
0: Same thing?
1: Yeah, you're referencing that.
0: All chain. Right. Cheesecake Factory. The only problem with Cheesecake Factory is their menu is about 93 pages long. You notice?
1: Lord.
0: Oh, my goodness.
1: You don't want to take me
0: I don't
1: there.
0: Have time for the Cheesecake Factory.
1: No. Right? I just walk out.
0: Yeah. Okay. I do like I like that restaurant a lot. It has double patties and double cheese on a toasted sesame seed bun with lettuce, tomato, red onion, pickles, and secret sauce. Sounds like a Big Mac.
1: Big Mac to me. Yeah.
0: I think they stole that one. Chili's. It's nearly a half a pound of beef topped with Thousand Island dressing. That's
1: Big
0: Mac. American cheese. Just go to McDonald's
1: for crying.
0: Yeah. American cheese.
1: Mm-hmm.
0: Diced red onions, pickles, shredded lettuce, and a brioche bun. Other than the brioche bun, it's a Big Mac. Number five, Denny's.
1: Denny's?
0: From the Burger Beast?
1: Yes.
0: It's two hand-pressed patties, cheddar cheese, lettuce, tomato, red onions, and pickles on a brioche bun. And finally, number six, Outback Steakhouse. It's a half-pound burger topped with bloomin' onion petals, American cheese, lettuce, tomato house made pickles, onions, and bloomin' onion sauce. Well, and in case you're wondering about Burger Beast's methodology, the burger chain has to appear in at least 10 states to count. So chains like Fuddruckers and Steak and Shake and Red Robin, yum, didn't qualify. And if you're near Whataburger today, you can enter win Whataburger for a year contest. Don't think we have one of those either, do we?
1: Not that I'm aware of.
0: Okay, so what is your favorite restaurant for a burger, ma'am?
2: I'm doing fast. I would say fast food. I love Burger King. I know that.
0: Oh, no, there's nothing wrong with that. You like, what's your favorite burger?
2: This is my order exactly. Ready? It's a Whopper with cheese, no lettuce and tomato, extra, extra, extra pickles.
0: Oh.
1: Hey,
0: have it your
1: respect.
0: Way. Have it your way.
1: You rule.
0: Yeah, you do.
2: Yes.
0: All right.
2: I
0: that's
2: cannot
0: good.
2: Do a burger without pickles at all.
0: You're a pickle lady.
1: I love pickles and bacon.
0: I like those.
2: Yes.
0: Bread and butter pickles. They're kind of a cross between a dill.
1: Sweet and a dill.
0: Yeah. Okay. So tell me what's going on over at Seaworth Superstore, ma'am.
2: Well, since it's getting much warmer outside, let's talk about ice machines.
0: All right.
2: So as far as ice machines go, Do you all like ice? Like, I'm obsessed with ice. Do you have a favorite place that you like a favorite fast food place that you go for ice?
1: Thornton's is where I go. They have the best.
2: Oh.
1: I love it. It's a crunchy, dry ice.
2: Yeah.
0: You're talking about. I know exactly what you're talking about.
1: Mm-hmm.
0: I can't think of a restaurant that has that, but there are some, aren't there?
2: Yes, I love Chick-fil-A and Sonic. You can actually buy the bag as well.
0: I don't know.
2: But I love and Starbucks. I love Starbucks too. But
0: somebody just told me it's 7:42, not 6:42. Well, now it's 7:49. But thank you.
1: You're both wrong.
0: Don't count on me for the right time. What the hell? Thank you, really. Okay, so. Let's talk about Seaworth Superstore. Now you're talking about ice machines.
2: Yes. So we're in stock right now. We have brand new ice machines. Like, you can take it home with you today. We have two brands. It's Manitowoc and Cool Air. There's three different under-counter units that we have. They all come with a cord and a filter. And they produce 150 to 240 pounds of ice within, like, a 24-hour period.
0: Heck, that's a lot.
2: It is. And then we also have the stand-up models that are a bit bigger, where the head sits on the bins. And we have four of those in stock. And they produce 289 pounds to 478 pounds within a 24-hour period. And those are all sold with warranties. And if you need them delivered, we can do that as well.
0: And that's the cool thing about Seaworth Superstore. You set it up, get it all rolling, or do the necessary stuff. And sometimes you order stuff online, it's sitting on your curb. Lots of luck, exactly. All right, 1403 Versailles Road, right next door to Pepsi-Cola, 859-269-5964. 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
0: I hope you it's called Nugget Ice.
1: Nugget Ice, that's the one.
2: Yes,
0: thank you. Somebody just texted that in. Hey, thank you. Have a great weekend.
2: Thank you. You as well.
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9: So if you're a nonprofit just looking for somebody who's going to work with you, I think Seaworth is a great place to start.
0: Oh, it's not no hamburger day. Who was that? Wimpy? Popeye character? I'll gladly give you.
1: I'll gladly pay you Tuesday for a hamburger today.
0: You even do got him down, man. We need to get you doing some voiceover work for some of these big radio stations. You make a fortune.
1: Missing income, aren't I?
0: Yeah, you are.
1: Okay.
0: You got the voice.
1: I'm happy to do it.
0: You got the voice. I'm just saying.
1: Thanks.
0: Okay. There's a time when there was zero privacy in men's restrooms, but the large trough urinals, those, right? Have mostly been phased out. It's funny, when we had the Memorial Coliseum, which is still there, and the women play there, I hope they took these things out. They had these round things that you pushed with your foot, and the water came out, and they were actually, you're supposed to wash your hands in it.
1: Oh, no.
0: But all the men were peeing in it because they thought they were urinals.
1: As one does, you know, so, after a few drinks.
0: Yeah, right. If you've ever been to a game at Memorial Coliseum, no, don't pee in those things. But anyway.
1: It all goes the same place.
0: Yeah.
1: Still.
0: A time when there was zero privacy in men's restrooms. But the large trough urinals have mostly been phased out, and the dividers between urinals have become larger.
1: All right.
0: Get away.
1: I know.
0: Don't be looking.
1: Some space.
0: Now,
1: please.
0: Someone has used AI to create a new design for men's restrooms where each urinal is separated by a toilet stall. You got a toilet stall, urinal. That's a good idea. Why didn't somebody think of that?
1: I know.
0: Why didn't we think of that?
1: We're missing come there, too.
0: In the comments, many people note that that would require more stall walls because each stall would be enclosed without shared walls, but those walls do replace the need for the urinal dividers. So shut up. It's a good idea. Other problems could be that it's less efficient space-wise or from a plumbing standpoint, but it actually seems doable. The other repeated complaint from men is they'd rather deal with a little less privacy along a wall of urinals if it meant they were further away from the stalls where people were doing their other business. Now, I was at a concert. I think it was a Jimmy Buffett concert, but I may be wrong.
1: Yeah.
0: And there was a woman peeing in the men's room. Have you seen that?
1: Yes.
0: Have you done that?
1: Yes. Absolutely.
0: Have you done that?
1: Unabashedly. Yes, I have.
0: Man. Man, are
1: There's
0: you?
1: Not a woman alive out there I would put that to my hand to God.
0: Man, are you cool?
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0: Just to be specific.
1: Abundantly clear.
0: Abundantly clear. When I was talking about women using the men's room, my experience was a woman was next to me in the where the urinals are lined up going to the bathroom.
1: Yeah, that I can't attest to. I didn't.
0: Yeah, you were in a stall.
1: Yes, sir.
0: Okay.
1: At least
0: I just want to make sure everybody is perfectly clear.
1: But I would if I had to.
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0: eating disrupt the talking. I'm Dave Anthony, Fox News. New skirmishes between the U.S. and Iran despite a ceasefire in place.
2: Perhaps complicating matters this morning, the Islamic Revolutionary Guard Corps says it targeted a U.S. airbase in what CENTCOM calls an egregious ceasefire violation. And CENTCOM says Iran launched a ballistic missile toward Kuwait that was successfully intercepted by Kuwaiti forces. Iran calls it retaliation after U.S. forces shot down five Iranian one-way attack drones over the Strait of Hormuz. The U.S. says it also hit an Iranian ground control station in Bandar Abbas before it could launch a sixth drone.
0: That's Fox's Madeline Rivera at the White House, where a cabinet meeting yesterday, President Trump threatened Iran and even U.S. strategic partner Oman if they try to control the Strait of Hormuz shipping.
3: The strait will open immediately, but it's got to be perfect. I'm not going to do this. I didn't do this to get a crummy agreement.
0: Oil prices are rising back up about 3%.
4: We're also tracking developments in the conflict between Israel and Iran's largest proxy, Hezbollah. The IDF launched a series of heavy strikes overnight, targeting the southern city of Tyre and farther north in Sidon. After evacuation orders were given, at least 8 people were killed in southern Lebanon.
0: Fox's Trey Yingston, Tel Aviv. 2 more boat strikes in the past 2 days as the U.S. military keeps up patrols off South America's coast, cracking down on drug trafficking.
13: 2 accused narco terrorists are reported to have been killed in the latest strike. 1 man was reported killed in a boat strike Tuesday, with 2 survivors left stranded in the water. Southern Command says the Coast Guard was notified to launch a search and rescue operation. Nearly 200 people have been killed in around 60 boat strikes in September.
0: Fox's Chris Foster. They are not searching for survivors anymore in Washington State's paper mill disaster. 9 workers missing after a giant chemical tank imploded are now presumed dead.
24: As individuals are recovered from the site, they'll undergo decontamination before being transported to the Cowles County Coroner's Office.
0: Longview Fire Battalion Chief Matt Amos. 2 others were also killed, 7 hospitalized. 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
0: The Coast Guard will go out searching again for Lynette Hooker off the coast of the Bahamas after getting new information from her husband.
28: Investigators have been looking at GPS data from Brian Hooker's phone, in which he was using a marine navigation app. That data has pointed them to new areas of interest that have not been searched as of yet. A source tells Fox U.S. authorities plan to focus on an area of the Bahamas Sea of Abaco with waters reaching 25-foot depths. Brian and Lynette were headed back to their sailboat earlier this year when he reportedly said Lynette fell off their dinghy. But Lynette's daughter, Brian's stepdaughter, has raised questions about what happened, saying Brian had anger issues and her mother was an excellent swimmer. Jill Nato, Fox News.
0: Yet another person is going to prison in the drug overdose death of Friends TV star Matthew Perry.
29: Kenneth Iwamasa, the final person involved in the ketamine death of actor Matthew Perry, received a sentence of 3 years and 5 months in prison. Exactly what prosecutors wanted for the personal assistant who sat at the center of the entire incident, buying the ketamine that would cause the death of the Friends star and injecting him with a lethal dose. The 60-year-old was the first of the 5 people to reach a deal with prosecutors, pleading guilty in August of 2024 to 1 count of conspiracy. He also became the most important witness for the prosecution, which is why the jail time is significantly less than what he might have faced without cooperating. Michelle Polino, Fox News.
0: 2 doctors have gotten prison time. So is a drug counselor who sold the fatal ketamine dose. Another doctor linked to Perry's death got home confinement and then supervised release. We'll get an inflation update later this hour. And ahead of that, on Wall Street, stock futures are falling the day after record highs for the Dow and the NASDAQ. In the NHL playoffs, Carolina shut out Montreal to take a 3-1 lead in the Eastern Conference Final. I'm Dave Anthony. This is Fox News.
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17: 20 years ago, the average attention span was about 2.5 minutes. Today, it's just 47 seconds. Pretty disconcerting. That's according to new research out of UC Irvine. But really, this isn't our fault, at least not entirely. We can blame technology and the world around us. Attention, it turns out, is not an unlimited resource. You only have so much of it to give. Start paying more attention to what times of the day you seem to be at your mental peak. Try to knock out the more complicated stuff during that time. It's also important to take breaks every so often so you can more easily lock in when you're trying to concentrate. One expert said, even trying to visualize where you want to end your day with everything all wrapped up or with tons left to do, that can act as a real motivator. I'm Dr. Sanjay Gupta, helping you live a better life.
0: Active weather finally winds down Thursday. We'll end up partly sunny in the morning, mostly sunny in the afternoon, highs in the low 80s, and cooling down by Friday. We're in the mid-70s, mostly sunny, a beautiful start to what will be a nice weekend, a dry weekend ahead. By Saturday, still in the mid-70s, mostly the partly sunny, more of the same Sunday. I'm meteorologist Tom Ackerman with your LEX 18 Storm Tracker forecast on Lexington's news traffic and weather station, 97.3 FM WVLK. 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From the Scheller Automotive Traffic Center, here's MJ.
30: We have got traffic signals dark due to a power outage. We've got one at West Loudon Avenue at Russell Cave Road, New Circle Road at Old Paris Road, and New Circle Road at Russell Cave Road. Again, those are dark, so you're going to want to treat that as a four-way stop. I'm MJ, and that's your traffic.

0: Ultimate Classic Rock picked who they think represent the Mount Rushmore of arena rock.
1: Mama just killed a man, put a gun.
0: And they chose Queen as one of those wonderful bands. And
2: yeah.
0: Who's going to argue with that?
2: Nobody, if they're smart and knowledgeable.
0: So now we have two, Bon Jovi and Queen. Now, I realize I don't have time to play two more, but so I had time to play one more. So I'm going to just tell you that the third of the fourth of the Mount Rushmore, according to Ultimate Classic Rock, is Van Halen.
2: Yep.
0: That leaves one more, and we're going to tease you with that, and we'll play a little piece of a little snippet.
2: Can I guess?
0: Yep.
2: Kiss.
0: Nope. It's a good guess.
2: All right. Yep. I'm out.
0: Nope. Good guess, though.
2: That's a, thanks.
0: And there's a comment about that, too, about them not making it.
2: Good deal.
0: Let's see here. 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Emily Wilhoit, how are you, ma'am?
2: I'm happy to be here and all this like talk of burgers and rock and roll. I'm ready to party.
0: I mean, what else?
2: Peeing in Euro?
0: Is there, what else is there? Okay, today is the 81st birthday of John Fogerty of Creedence Clearwater Revival. Or as his neighbors know him, the old man down the road. Maybe I can play that in a little bit. No, don't have time. Sorry, John. Boy, I do like his music. Swamp rock.
2: Yeah.
0: How cool would it be to have invented a whole genre of music?
2: Of unto yourself. You alone are responsible
0: John Fogerty,
2: for this genre.
0: He invented swamp rock, and I love swamp rock.
2: I'm a fan. I love music.
0: I know. I do, too.
2: Yeah, all kinds. Yep.
0: Okay.
2: But especially the good kind, the cooked kind.
0: Right, exactly.
2: How do you like your rock and roll?
0: Best of all. Well, I like it best of all. There is a time when there was zero privacy in the men's room. We did it. Did we finish it, though?
2: Did we?
0: Worth noting, the mock-up did have stall walls that go to the floor, which is usually preferred. Most of them you can climb under.
2: Yeah, or pass the toilet paper or notes or what have you.
0: Yeah.
2: So
0: it's very rare that you see toilet stalls that go all the way to the floor.
2: I love those, though. I mean,
0: yeah. Why not?
2: It's like a miniature home away from home.
0: I mean,
2: really?
0: I wonder who thought of not doing it that way.
2: Yeah.
0: Just maybe save money, probably.
2: Materials, yeah. Construction costs.
0: The only thing, dog park. The only. Do it.
2: At the dog park.
0: The only thing worse than soaring prices at the grocery store is vague pricing, where prices may change based on the day of the week, the time of the day, or even the particular shopper. Yes, you.
2: I am the particular shopper.
0: Dynamic electronic shelf labels. Do we really need that?
2: No.
0: Have been popping up at lots of chains, including Walmart, Target, Kroger, and Whole Foods. Stores say this won't lead to them raising prices across the board or gouging people, like charging more for cold drinks on a hot day.
2: Right.
0: Yeah. It's just a way for them to better manage pricing to make sure that items hit the sweet spot where they sell, especially if they've been on the shelf for a while. We need to move that pork rinds. But people are buying it. In a poll, 67% of people are favoring banning electronic price tags and pricing surveillance in grocery stores. 67% don't like it.
2: No, I'm one of those.
0: I am too.
2: Yeah, stop already.
0: Stop it. 65% think stores use digital price tags to inflate prices. 24% think it will simply, they do it to maintain prices. And 3% believe they'll be used to mark items down.
2: Yeah, tell me another one. Pull the other one.
0: Make me laugh.
2: Man, just regular price or put it on sale.
0: All right. Everybody knows Matt Jones.
2: How can you not?
0: He has that sports bar, that really cool sports bar off South Broadway. And they're closing.
2: You can never get in it. And they have to close?
0: Yeah. And I just talked to him. And I said, call me and we'll talk about your restaurant. He said, I can't. They won't let me.
2: They
0: being people that he works for. I get it.
2: The man. Yep.
0: Yeah.
2: Okay. Well, that would have been a great conversation.
0: Yeah, I'd like to have talked to him. By the way, he's a really, really nice person.
2: Yeah.
0: Yeah.
2: If Jack says so, you can take it to the bank.
0: Yeah. Anyway, he said that the first several years were really great.
2: Yeah.
0: And that the last few have gotten harder and harder to compete. And, man, if his UK, Big Blue Nation, everything going for that location, and if he can't make it, what hope is there? I'm serious.
2: Yeah, and there's other bars in and around campus. I wonder how they're faring.
0: Are they hurting too?
2: Well, you know, our seasons haven't been what they used to be, so usually when we have good seasons, we have good bar activity. What's so funny?
0: Somebody wrote in for our last story that they do that because it's easier to mop under it. Okay, wait. If you're listening, Matt, I'm very sorry to hear that. It's certainly no indication about his success.
2: Oh, no. Not at all.
0: Yeah.
2: Fingers in a few pies.
0: We're going to get an update here, give you a little bit of weather information, a little bit of traffic information. By the way, traffic is a mess, and we will get right to it. Let's do the weather first. It's like this. Today is going to be mostly cloudy, gradually becoming sunny and a high of 81. Partly cloudy and a low of 55 tonight. On Friday, sunny and a high of 78. Saturday, partly sunny and 78. Sunday, mostly sunny and 78. And Monday, mostly sunny and 77. Tuesday, mostly sunny and 76.
2: Wow, that's a rinse and repeat. Only
0: so if you want to get out and do some work, and I know there's even as we speak, Bo is probably doing backflips.
2: Yeah.
0: Because he's had a hard season with all the rain. Yeah. And so he's got several days in a row that he can get her done.
2: Nice.
0: And we'll have him with us here in just a minute. And we already have questions coming. If you have a question for Bo, 859-253-5959. That is our Stuttgart Motors text line. Let's get a check of Lexington traffic, which is a mess because of a power outage. If it's still happening, here's MJ.
3: We have got traffic signals dark due to a power outage. We've got one at West Loudon Avenue at Russell Cave Road, New Circle Road at Old Paris Road, and New Circle Road at Russell Cave Road. Again, those are dark, so you're going to want to treat that as a four-way stop. I'm MJ, and that's your traffic.
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11: A better life with Dr. Sanjay Gupta.
12: We all know how important it is to stay active as we age, especially as we get older. But I've come to realize that for as good as people are about getting their cardio in, a lot of older folks really don't seem to be doing the recommended amount of strength training or even understand why it's so important. It helps you stay functional and therefore independent for as long as possible. Certified strength and conditioning specialist Dana Santis says a great place to start is not with dumbbells or barbells, but with your body weight, which allows you to build strength while also learning how your body moves and where your limitations exist. It also reduces the risk of overwhelming your connective tissue, which adapts more slowly than muscles as we get older. Once you're comfortable, you can dial up that intensity, but do it slowly, do it carefully. I'm Dr. Sanjay Gupta, helping you live a better life.
0: Oh, yeah. Here's our question of the day. The arena is under construction for the UFC Freedom 250 outside the White House for the June 14th Ultimate Fighting Championship event. Are you okay with this event being held on the White House grounds? You're shaking your head no.
2: Mm-hmm. Mm-hmm. There are some places cage fighting belongs, and the White House lawn ain't the one.
0: Amen, sister.
2: Yeah.
0: But you know how the voting's going to go.
2: Uh-huh.
0: Yep. But anyway, tell us anyway. It's good. You have your right to your opinion, even if we disagree with it.
2: Even if it's wrong.
0: Even if it's wrong. A592, I know, WVLKAM.com, just look for our text line. What the hell am I saying here?
2: It's online at WVLKAM.com.
0: Thank you. I got numbers and websites and
2: it's easy to
0: crap,
2: do.
0: I can't keep up, man.
2: It's too many outlets.
0: Yeah, so just go to
2: WVLKAM.com
0: and look for the little thing.
2: Tab that says the question of the day.
0: Question of the day. Thank you. That's what I said, damn it. Yesterday, our question was, what protein do you eat more of? And chicken won just barely, 46% to 43% over beef. Pork was 8% and fish was 3%. Our listeners are not eating healthily.
2: No.
0: And Bo is here, and we'll see. He said he's too fat to do backflips. Spring into lawn care season with Triple Crown Elite Grass Seed in 5, 25, and 50-pound bags at the one and only Landscaper's Corner at 1305 Old Frankfort Pike. How about you, Bo?
13: How's it going, Jack?
0: Buddy, you have today, and as far as my weather goes, Tuesday is the last one that we got here. Sunny,
13: sweet.
0: Mostly cloudy, but no rain. Partly cloudy, mostly sunny. Sunny, partly sunny, mostly sunny, mostly sunny, and sunny.
13: That's what I need right there. I like that forecast. This spring has been brutal to us in the garden center industry. You know, we went from too cold in May. If you think about the first week of May,
0: yep,
13: super cold. I mean, I think we got down two or three frost days in there. And then we got super hot. I mean, you think about it, right after Mother's Day, what was it, the Monday after Mother's Day, we were 91.
0: Yep.
13: And then we got super wet, so.
0: And we were going through a went through a bad drought.
13: Yeah.
0: And then
13: yep.
0: a bad, won't stop raining.
13: Yep, yep. So, Mother Nature is a little bipolar. Can't figure it out. It's okay.
0: Well, I want everybody out there listening to go and see my buddy Bo, either one of his locations, and buy a piece of pottery.
13: That's right. Man, do we have pottery.
0: That's the best pottery salesman in the world that you go see every year. He is good at his job, isn't he?
13: He told me some stuff I can't say on the air, okay. But you called me one time.
0: Okay, should I fertilize maple seedlings with what and when would be the best time to do it?
13: As far as if they're in a container, you want to fertilize them throughout the growing season periodically with any just general fertilizer is going to be fine. If they're in the ground, not a big concern about fertilizing them. Mother Nature takes care of that on her own. So just depends on where you got them.
0: All right. Mike says my yard is a disaster. I'm ashamed of it, but I'm afraid it's too damp to mow. Would I be better off waiting until Friday and Saturday? That would probably be good unless you've got an HOA and they're going to come get you. Get out there and mow it. So what would be your advice for Mike?
13: You want the moisture to what we call burn off. If you've got standing water or something like that, then no, you don't want to mow. That's just going to create an absolute disaster of a problem and a horrible cleanup. You have to clean the yard. You have to clean the sidewalk. You have to clean the mower. It's just miserable. So let's wait on that. And a quick little tidbit note there is, one thing that people are going to have to realize right now is all those weed seeds that we've normally see in the spring, they've laid dormant in the ground because of how dry it has been. There is an abundance of them. I mean, usually we get all spring to kind of pick and kill them and get rid of them, but they've laid dormant. This rain is going to absolutely create an explosion of weeds in your landscape beds, the cracks around your driveway, your sidewalks, your patios. You're going to see more weeds than you have ever seen in your life, I am going to suspect. So be prepared. Get you some spray mixed up or your weeding fingers ready because there's going to be a lot of them. I have a feeling we're going to start getting some questions about that over the next week.
0: Bet you will. With all the rain, I'm seeing some white stuff in my mulch around my plants. Should I just let it dry out?
13: Just let it dry out. It really just depends on what it is. Most likely, it's a fungus of some sort. It could be dog vomit fungus or artillery fungus or something like that. And, only thing you can do is let it be.
0: I'm surprised. I haven't heard anybody, at least in the morning show, talk about mushrooms, but usually we get those calls too.
13: Yeah. Those are going to start coming in also. Everything's just laid dormant and asleep. All that stuff needs a moderate level of moisture and precipitation to be able to grow and thrive. And so without it, it just lays there and sleeps and takes it a good long nap. And then it starts getting rained on and kapooey, there it is.
0: I have a question for you. I have these big bushes, if you don't trim them back, they will absolutely take over. And they have these little just tubular blooms on them. They're white that bloom for a very short period of time in the spring, but they attract bees. And you told me one time, I have my Herbies beside them, and it's kind of nasty when there's bees all around. But they're not aggressive bees, so I've never been stung. But you told me one time, and you were exactly right, when the bees leave, when the blooms stop, the bees are going to leave. And they did. But you know what? This year, it bloomed, but I didn't see any bees.
13: Exactly. We've got a really messed up year, and pollinators, their cycles are off. including bees and butterflies and things like that. They need the moisture. And when plants don't produce like they should because they're stressed out, then that just trickles down the line. You know, if you remember here about 2 weeks ago or a week ago, I got talking about farmers, and if they don't get rain at planting for their grain, then they have big, big problems as far as production and hay production and things like that. So we got rain at kind of the most dire time, and I wouldn't want to go any longer than we went in the spring. It's been an oddball year. I don't think there's another spring we've been that dry.
0: I don't think so. Not since you've been at it, and me, it's since I've been at it. Hey, listen, brother, we'll talk to you tomorrow.
13: Have a good one, Jack.
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16: Fox News, I'm CJ Papa the Fragile. U.S. Iran ceasefire remains in effect, but it may be a little tattered.
17: A U.S. official tells Fox News that 4 one-way attack drones posed a threat and were shot down. Then a strike was also conducted against a control station near the city of Bandar Abbas that was about to launch a 5th drone. In response, the Iranians launched a drone and missile attack against Kuwait, targeting a U.S. base there, according to Iran's IRGC.
16: Fox's Trey Yanks in Tel Aviv. At least 2 are dead following a chemical tank implosion at a Washington State paper mill.
18: Family members have identified one of the victims as Jared Amons, who leaves behind a wife, 2 kids, and 1 on the way. And Gilbert Bernal, friends say he was one of the best people they've met.
16: Fox 13 Seattle's Alejandra Guzman. Officials say 9 are still missing, but there's no hope of survivors. 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
19: Active weather finally winds down Thursday. We'll end up partly sunny in the morning, mostly sunny in the afternoon, highs in the low 80s, and cooling down by Friday. We're in the mid-70s, mostly sunny, a beautiful start to what will be a nice weekend, a dry weekend ahead. By Saturday, still in the mid-70s, mostly the partly sunny, more of the same Sunday. I'm meteorologist Tom Ackerman with your LEX18 Storm Tracker forecast on Lexington's news traffic and weather station, 97.3 FM WVLK.
0: And right now, fair skies and 66. No, it's not fair. It's cloudy. Cloudy skies and 66 at your official weather station, 97.3 FM WVLK. As we check Lexington traffic from the Scheller Automotive Traffic Center once again, MJ.
3: We have got traffic signals dark due to a power outage. We've got one at West Loudoun Avenue at Russell Cave Road, New Circle Road at Old Paris Road, and New Circle Road at Russell Cave Road. Again, those are dark, so you're going to want to treat that as a four-way stop. I'm MJ, and that's your traffic.

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1: Fun stuff.
0: Picked who they think represent the Mount Rushmore of arena rock. In other words, the Big Four. And that is, of course, Journey. I think of the Big Four, they might be my favorite, although I like Queen, and I like Bon Jovi, and I like Van Halen, so.
1: Yeah, but in order, I feel like it's right.
0: Yeah.
1: Yeah.
0: Did they nail it, or do you think of other bands that you'd put in the top four? Well, what about Kiss?
1: I know.
0: You said that earlier. What about Def Leppard? What about Guns N' Roses?
1: Yeah.
0: What about Motley Crue?
1: Okay, the Crew I could see.
0: What about Aerosmith?
1: Aerosmith is maybe, but didn't make it.
0: I guess they can't let everybody in.
1: Nope. Mount Rushmore it is. Ooh. Top four. I love the way Journey sounds. So they're big.
0: I love their band.
1: That sound is just really huge.
0: Have you seen them in person? I'm sure you have.
1: No, it's like one of the bucket list things I'll never probably check off.
0: Are they done? Are they touring? I don't know.
1: That tour they had this last time through, I think was their last tour.
0: The Long Farewell or something?
1: Yeah, something
0: like that. Spring into lawn care season with Triple Crown, Elite Grass Seed, and 5 25 and 50-pound bags. Go see Elaine. 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Today is National Hamburger Day and National Brisket Day for many Americans. This is a day to somberly remember their feet. Thank you, sir. I knew he'd get to it eventually. 24 days until Father's Day and 37 days until Independence Day. 37 days until Independence Day. Holy smokes. What else is new? Well, we've got a really cool guest lined up next hour from 9:05 to 9:30. And Jim Kintzer, he in and of himself would make a great book. If somebody write a book about Jim Kintzer, because his life is pretty interesting. Very interesting. But his first book is about another guy named Gary Edwards. And if you've been around, yeah, especially if you grew up in the 60s, and especially if you went to Eastern, and especially if you remember Specs, which became the Family Dog, which is out of business, and they're getting ready to open up again, apparently.
1: I'm looking forward to that.
0: But you know a guy named Gary Edwards. His band was called the Embers, Gary Edwards and the Embers. But before that, it was the Maroons. Or Eastern Kentucky's color.
1: Mm-hmm.
0: He ended up, you know, really doing well for himself and ended up doing some of the big rooms on the strip in Vegas. Now, I don't think he was a headliner, but he was like the opener for Engelbert Humperdinck and some big name people back in the day.
1: Kind of the house opener.
0: But they were regulars at Specs and also the Rebel Room.
1: I got it.
0: In the Southland Bowling Lanes. Remember the Rebel Room? You're too early. You're too young. Rebel Room in Southland at the Southland Bowling Lanes. The Terrace Room at the Eastland Bowling Lanes.
1: I feel like if there's a lounge act or musical acts that are in a particular venue, it was called a room back in the day.
0: A room?
1: Yeah. If it was music coming out of that space. That's what they called a room.
0: Are they? And I know Eastland's been closed for a while, but Southland is very much open because I go by there every day and they got a lot of business. But is the bar? Is it still? It wouldn't be still called the Rebel Room? I don't think, would it?
1: You know what? I don't know. That would be a good.
0: It's kind of non-PC, you know. Now.
1: Mm-hmm. Confederacy and all, yeah. But yeah, I've got friends who are in a band called Rebel Without a Cause. A Rebel with a Cause or something like that.
0: Okay.
1: And they play there a lot, so.
0: At the South, okay.
1: Putting those dots together.
0: But anyway, this is going to be interesting. He's going to be on our first guest in our first segment this morning, 9:05 to 9:30, Jim Kintzer. How do I get rid of my mushrooms in my yard, big and little ones? I can tell you this, wait till it dries out and just mow over them or just chop them up. It it's not going to hurt your yard or your mulch.
1: Right. And with it wet, when it stays wet, they'll just come back.
0: Yeah,
1: they so you do have back. To wait for it to
0: dry. It is the moisture that causes mm-hmm. them. Don't eat them. Don't put them in your soup.
1: Don't put them in a baggie or try to give them to your friends.
0: Okay. Oh, I don't know what we're waiting for. I'm just sitting there going, who are we waiting for? We're waiting for your friend and mine from New York City, Tanya Powers. They don't have the J in it anymore. We'll find out if she finally dropped it. Tanya J. Powers, who will be with us here in the next minute. She is seriously on time. In the meantime, we'll talk about our friends over at Back Construction. They have been in the construction business, and they started as general remodelers back in 1981. I think the first additional division they added was their roofing division, as I recall, maybe wrong, in terms of the timing, but it was, they added roofing, they added windows and doors, they added a handyman division, and then they hired an architect and brought in interior.

0: Jamie.
1: Oh, sorry, Jamie. I do that to you every time you call, don't you?
2: He's got the J.
0: Well, you've
1: this is Jamie. Jamie Clark, Jamie J. Clark. What's your middle name?
0: Glenn.
1: Oh, okay. Jamie Glenn Clark from Synergy Home. I'm doing a little video thing for you this morning.
0: You are. Yeah. And I do not have a woman's voice, I can tell you that.
1: No, you do not have that. No, sir. Okay, now.
0: And
1: go ahead.
0: We have decided that you are never allowed to retire.
1: Oh.
0: That when you die, we're going to roll you in there like Weekend at Bernie's in a wheelchair and pretend that Pat is still on the air.
1: You're too kind.
0: I kid you not, when we go out to a customer that has called in, that is a Jack Patty referral,
1: yeah,
0: they are the nicest people in the world. They're like, we hear you on Jack Patty, and you know your client base is so loyal, and when we walk in the door, they're like family. I mean,
1: that's really nice. Thank you.
0: I can't say enough good things. I mean, you've got such a great listening audience, and there are kind of people, right? I mean, we attract what we put out in the world,
1: right?
0: So it's just my staff, literally, they're like, hey, if chips are down and we turn off all of our advertising, please don't stop advertising on WVLK.
1: Well, I am so happy to hear that. Thank you. Well,
0: over COVID, when things were tight, we backed off of everything, and almost the only thing we did not turn off was sponsoring your all's radio station. Since the day I opened 12 years ago, I've been on the air with VLK, and as long as I'm in this business, I'll be on the air with VLK, because I truly believe in supporting local radio.
1: Well, I appreciate that more than I can possibly say. Synergy Home, you guys are really good at what you do. And I was able to attend your grand opening of your new location, and wow, is all I can say. You've done it right, and that's the way you do your business.
0: We are blessed. We've got a really great customer base. And, you know, I had a cool story this morning. About 20 minutes ago, I got a phone call from one of my staff, and they're in a men's Bible study group at Southland Christian Church.
1: Mm-hmm.
0: And somebody came up to him after his Bible study this morning and said, hey, you work for Synergy, right? Because he's driving a Synergy truck. And they're like, yeah. And he said, hey, I'm one of the owners of Clark's Pumpkin Shop, and one of your guys, who happens to be Hispanic, comes in our store every single morning, and he is the nicest guy. You know, I can just tell you have a really good quality staff. And you know,
1: doesn't that make you feel good?
0: Start the day.
1: Yeah. No kidding.
0: Oh, man. You know, I've got the best staff in town. And you know, my industry, HVAC, as a rule, we have a turnover rate of about 18 months. So staff, you know, you get a lot of jumping ship and people moving from company to company. My turnover rate at my company is almost 5 years. You know, so we literally get good people and we keep good people. And it's all about culture. If you treat your internal people right, they treat the customers right. And everybody feels that.
1: You're exactly right. You're exactly right. And it's something that you can't buy. It's something that you just have to earn. And you've paid your dues and you've earned it. And the people that work for you are the best. So. Heck fire, man. We got this mutual admiration society thing going. We're going to make people throw up.
0: It's a good way to start the day. And you know what? It's hot out, and we've got record heat coming. If you look out west, that El Nino that's brewing, you know, we're going to see some 90-degree temperatures here soon. So I'm telling everybody, if that air conditioner's limping along, you need to get it serviced and you get it replaced. Let's go ahead and call the office. Let's get somebody over there before it's 90 degrees and we've got, you know, 3,000 people calling us, because, you know, we've got almost 35,000 customers in our database, and everybody calls once that thermometer gets to that high number. So let's be proactive if we can. Don't wait till the last minute.
1: 859-687-0553 or mysynergyhome.com. Great to talk to you. Thank you, sir.
0: Awesome, Jack. You have a great day.
1: You too. Yeah, well, that's nice, man. He's a nice guy. Good business. Time right now is 6:45, and I promise here in just a moment, we are going to give you an opportunity to call in and win

0: and a family pack of four tickets to the Bluegrass Fair. And thank my loyal listener, whoever that was a minute ago, who texted me and reminded me of that. Family pack, four tickets. Come not now, but after we talk to Tanya J. Powers without the J. What's up with that?
1: Wait a minute, what?
0: On my list here of who I have as a guest at this moment, it just says Tanya Powers. No J?
1: Somebody asked me about that the other day from a different station, and I wasn't sure exactly where they had gotten it.
0: Yeah.
1: And as they were like, did you do a rebranding? I'm like, no, but apparently somebody did it for me. I haven't dropped that.
0: Okay.
1: I'm not sure what kind of ghost in the machine that's going on, but believe me, I'll have it fixed.
0: I have no question about that. Okay, American Federation of Teachers president unveiling a new national framework for screens and AI. Please tell us about that.
1: Well, the AFT president, Randy Weingarten, announced a plan yesterday that would put these guardrails in place for younger students. When it comes to AI in the classroom, she's proposing, she's got like this 10-point plan that she unveiled. Now, remember, this is a union, the AFT is, that represents 1.8 million members. Wow. This is not a small group.
0: No.
1: What Randy Weingarten is proposing is, just to kind of hit the high spots of it, she proposes banning student-facing AI in elementary schools. Most of this is aimed at younger students, blocking most students from using computers in class until they reach the third grade, mm-hmm. and prohibiting social companion AI chatbots until age 16. And let me tell you, if you're not sure what those are, look that up.
0: Yeah.
1: I think that's something I don't know if a lot of parents are aware of that is.
0: You're right.
1: Yeah, it's not necessarily like, oh, they're just talking to ChatGPT. Mm-hmm. These little things are warm and fuzzy now. They look right. like little animated characters and little friends, and it's a
0: they're
1: lot.
0: They're having relationships. I mean, they're building relationships with these things. Yeah.
1: Yes, and I mean, their ads for these are all over the place. It's not like this is something hard to find. Randy Weingarten also says that she, you know, advocates for more education for teachers on how to use AI and the technology that's coming, you know, from all of this. She says that she's not calling for an AI ban. What she says she wants is to get the balance right, to harness the benefits of tech while mitigating the harms. She goes on to say that she believes limits on using devices in schools need to be flexible so they can accommodate students with disabilities who benefit from those technologies. She wants to make sure that, you know, that's part of the deal as well. But it's interesting because you have the president of a big union whose, you know, comments basically align with this grassroots parents movement, which is pushing to reduce screen time in public schools. So it's an interesting, you know, kind of coalition, so to speak, of folks who are, you know, kind of pushing, you know, along these lines of maybe we shouldn't have devices, you know, in their hands from first grade on. This
0: right.
1: is like, that's right, said what she's aiming at younger students here.
0: That is, boy, I tell you, you are right on about parents checking into that stuff, because it is frightening. People,
1: I mean,
0: and not just little kids, adults are.
1: Adults.
0: Yeah. Yeah.
1: Adults are too. That's, yeah. It's, I mean, obviously there's, you know, tech is, can be used, in all kinds of beneficial
0: great ways. Sure.
1: And our, you know, kids are going to absolutely be using, it's not like in 5 years, well, we're not going to have that anymore. You know,
0: right.
1: that's not going to be the case. So yeah, learning how to use it and how to navigate it. And, you know, in some cases, more importantly, how to program it. They're going to have to know that stuff. But she's saying that maybe it's not to be, maybe we shouldn't be doing it at such a young age, is her point.
0: Well, a study from last year making the rounds again, because it ranked the hardest U.S. state names to spell. And this is based on Google search results from Americans. And to my amazement, Mississippi was number 7.
1: Number seven.
0: See, I think it would have been higher on the list, but I think it's because that song that we all learn.
2: MISSISIPPI.
1: Yeah. We appreciate y'all learning our song, by the way. Thank you.
0: You know what was number one?
1: What was number one? Wait a minute. Let me guess. Yeah. Hold on. Pick it.
0: You won't get it.
1: What was it then?
0: Hawaii.
1: Were people leaving out the apostrophe? Is that what it was?
0: No, because it doesn't even have the apostrophe listed here. It's just H-A-W-A-I-I. I think you're right. I think it does have an apostrophe. This isn't a spelling thing. It's a pronunciation thing. Hardest to spell.
1: Oh,
0: that's right.
1: Okay.
0: Right. No, you were right. You were right. It's the hardest to spell. For some reason, I was thinking it was how to pronounce. There was a second one. A study looked at states' hardest Americans to pronounce, and believe it or not, Arkansas was the top spot. These people were wondering why it doesn't, you know, sound like Kansas, Arkansas.
1: Mm-hmm.
0: Because that's the way it's spelled. And then the next toughest, and I want to know how you pronounce this, NEVADA. How do you pronounce it?
1: Oh, my goodness. I always get lectured in the newsroom about Nevada and Colorado.
0: Yeah.
1: And all the people.
0: That's the way I learned it when I was growing up. And people go, no, man, it's Nevada. Huh?
1: Thank you.
0: Yeah.
1: I always get the, it's Nevada and Colorado. And I'm like, not in the Mississippi public school I went to, but all right.
0: Wasn't like that in Kentucky either. So
1: thank you.
0: Yeah, you're right. Hey, listen, get that J put back in your name for me, will you?
1: Yeah, I'm on my way to the boss's office right now.
0: Thank you so much. Have a good day.
1: Thank you.
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0: All right, we'll take the ninth caller right this very minute. Caller number 9. Lexington Lions Bluegrass Fair opens 1 week from today at Masterson Station Park and goes through the 14th of June. 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
0: Emily has our results here.
15: All righty, it's Mike Hillock. Congratulations, Mike. You are the winner of our family four-pack for the Lion, the Bluegrass Lions. Fair.
0: You almost said State Fair. At one time, they called themselves that.
15: Yeah, that was
0: the Lions Bluegrass State Fair. Yeah. And I find myself wanting to call it that.
15: Uh-huh.
0: Yeah, congratulations. Well, congratulations, Mike. It's a family pack of four tickets. I was talking to Cruiser about that yesterday. We were doing a little multiplication in our heads. Mm. And we think it's about $100 worth, or maybe even more, because it includes rides, all the rides and free admission. So it's a good prize. And keep listening, because we're going to continue to give these away in the afternoon with Cruiser.
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35: Breast cancer is the most common cancer among women in the world. And according to a new study out of the University of Washington School of Medicine, an estimated 3.5 million cases a year are expected by 2050. Now, the good news is we've gotten so much better at screening, earlier detection, and cutting-edge treatments in many countries, including here in the United States. But even here in America, Black women have a death rate from breast cancer that is 40% higher than white women, a disparity that exists despite our world-class treatment infrastructure. So what can you do to lower your risk? Eat less red meat? Try your best to manage your blood sugar and your weight? Exercise is really important. Cut back on drinking, quit smoking, And remember this, you should start getting mammograms. At what age? 40. That's when you should start. I'm Dr. Sanjay Gupta, helping you live a better life.
0: Oh yeah, I'm stoked. I'm stoked. Is that that's right a word, isn't it? That's stoked. About Jim Kintzer coming up in our first segment of our program just in about 5 minutes from right now. And we're going to have so much fun. Oh, yes, sir. Got a new book out. We'll tell you all about it.
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2: We just got updates to an economy in the middle of the Iran conflict. I'm Dave Anthony, Fox News. A new report shows incomes were flat last month, but Americans spent 0.5% more in what are called personal consumption expenditures.
3: Better than expected month to month. That's the inflation story. We saw a jump of 0.4%, 3.8% year over year.
2: That annual inflation rate is up slightly from March. Fox Business Network Cheryl Cassoni also reports there was less economic growth to start this year than first thought.
3: This is a revision down for first quarter GDP. The first read was 2%. Now we're coming down with the second read of 1.6%.
2: Surging oil and gas prices in the Iran conflict are a big part of the inflation story. Oil back up 2% this morning after fighting flared back up as Iran targeted a commercial ship in the Strait of Hormuz.
4: CENTCOM says at least 5 one-way attack drones were spotted and then shot down in this area. A U.S. strike was then conducted against a control station near the city of Bandar Abbas that was about to launch another drone. In response, the Iranians launched a drone and ballistic missile attack against Kuwait, targeting a U.S. base there, according to Iran's IRGC. The Kuwaitis confirmed an attack on their territory that triggered sirens and alerts. CENTCOM released a statement saying U.S. Central Command and regional partners remain vigilant and measured as we continue to defend our forces and interests from unjustified Iranian aggression.
2: Fox's Trey Yingston, Tel Aviv. The Coast Guard will start a new search near the Bahamas for Lynette Hooker, and here's why.
5: A source says GPS data from Brian Hooker's phone shows a location that does not align with what he told investigators. Brian Hooker claims his wife fell overboard during rough waters. He spent 5 days in police custody in the Bahamas, but was never charged with a crime. He has since returned to the U.S.
2: Fox's Carly Shimkus. The search continues today in Washington State through the rubble of a giant chemical tank implosion in a paper mill. 9 workers missing are now presumed dead. 2 others also killed. 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
17: Temperatures being 30 degrees above average.
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2: A win in court for President Trump. A federal judge has rejected an attempt to block an executive order attempting to limit mail-in voting he claims leads to fraud. The judge ruled it's too early to attempt to stop that order since it has not been implemented yet. Other federal judges who are retired are speaking out against something else Trump-related and controversial.
24: 35 former federal judges filed a motion with the Florida federal court that dismissed the president's IRS lawsuit to undismiss it and examine the terms of the settlement announced later that day. It sets up a $1.8 billion fund to compensate people found to have been politically prosecuted and forever blocks any audits of the president or his son's past tax returns. They'd sued over the leak of tax returns. The ex-judges say U.S. District Judge Kathleen Williams was deceived into accepting the case dismissal without being told about or allowed to examine the settlement. A Justice Department spokesperson says in a statement, "It is a routine move for plaintiffs to dismiss cases without referencing any settlement. This motion is frivolous, and there's nothing improper about this agreement." Chris Foster, Fox News.
9: California Governor Gavin Newsom, a Democrat, is proposing a 100% tax on anyone who gets money from that Trump fund in his state. The Justice Department has opened an investigation into author E. Jean Carroll, the woman who had sued President Trump, accusing him of sexual assault.
10: Sources confirming the DOJ is investigating whether Carroll committed perjury while speaking at a deposition in her two civil lawsuits against him. Carroll won a $5 million civil judgment against Donald Trump in one case, claiming he sexually abused and defamed her, the jury ruling he did not rape her as she had claimed. She also won more than $83 million in a judgment against him in another defamation case, something that's currently being appealed. There's been no comment from the Justice Department. The president has denied all wrongdoing and is still engaging in various appeals with E. Jean Carroll over those judgments. Sue Guzman, Fox News.
9: On Wall Street, stock futures are mixed after the economic reports. Down for the Dow modestly, but up slightly for the NASDAQ. I'm Dave Anthony. This is Fox News.
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0: If weather finally winds down Thursday, we'll end up partly sunny in the morning, mostly sunny in the afternoon, highs in the low 80s, and cooling down by Friday, we're in the mid-70s, mostly sunny, a beautiful start to what will be a nice weekend, a dry weekend ahead. By Saturday, still in the mid-70s, mostly the partly sunny, more of the same Sunday. I'm meteorologist Tom Ackerman with your LEX 18 Storm Tracker forecast on Lexington's news traffic and weather station, 97.3 FM WVLK. And right now we have 68 and cloudy at your official weather station. Now let's check traffic. From the Scheller Automotive Traffic Center, here's MJ.
21: We have got a stalled vehicle. That is the outer loop of Man O' War Boulevard at Nicholasville Road. That has the outside left turn lane blocked, which is causing delays in that area. I'm MJ, and that's your traffic.

0: Edwards and the Embers. And Jim Kintzer, who's written a book about this whole ordeal, and it's quite fascinating. Jim, good morning.
1: Well, good morning, Jack. How are you?
0: I'm good, man. If somebody was going to write a book, I don't know why they wouldn't write one about you.
1: Well, I heard that. I heard that a while ago, and I'll send you the $100 as soon as I can.
0: Jim was in the radio business. Didn't you work for the state for a while?
1: I did. I worked for Jim Host in the Department of Public Information.
0: That's what I thought.
1: For a long time, I guess 3 years.
0: Yeah,
1: something like that. I got a great education there.
0: You owned radio stations. You owned a record label. You've done well in industry. You were the mayor of the city you grew up in. Was that Neon?
1: No, I was the mayor of Pee Wee Valley. That's
0: Pee Wee Valley, where you live now.
1: Yeah, that's where I live now. Yeah, and I was the mayor of Pee Wee Valley in 1990, and that was an experience. Maybe someday I'll tell you about that one.
0: Did you know you had a resident by the name of Bill Bailey?
1: Oh yeah, I went to see Bill for a while.
0: Good.
1: I did. As a matter of fact, there's a funny story about visiting Bill. I went to see him one time, and he had this lappety old desk where he did some drawing and painting. And so they didn't have a chair in his room.
0: Oh.
1: So I kind of leaned up on the old desk and broke the thing down. I had to go out, and I felt terrible about it. I had to go out and bought him I bought him a real nice desk.
0: Oh, that's funny. Well, he never picked up a paintbrush before he was in his 50s. And he had this miraculous a gift that he didn't know he had, and he started painting, and his paintings started catching on. He was a remarkable man. He's one of my favorite people. Anyway, that's not what we're here to talk about.
1: You're right.
0: We're here to talk about your very first book. And is this still your very first interview about this book?
1: Well, yeah, it is. And I was just thinking while holding for you, this is my first radio involvement, radio discussion. In over 50 years.
0: No kidding.
1: I haven't had a conversation on the radio in over 50 years. I did my own radio commercials when I was in business down here in Louisville.
0: Right.
1: But as far as an interview on the radio, it's been over 50 years. I can't even remember.
0: The record label that Gary Edwards tune that we just heard, If You Don't Come Back, is on Jumbo Records. Does that sound familiar?
1: When I heard that record play, the memories of when we cut that came back, and it was quite an interesting thing. It was after midnight over in Richmond at the radio station that I was working at, WEKY. I was in college, and Gary was in college, and so when we first met, he started hanging out with me at the radio station, picking out records and things like that. Mm-hmm. And so he told me that he wanted to do a record. And I said, well, come on by the radio station. Let's talk about it. So we did. Long story short, we put all of the microphones that we had out around the radio station. We ran them all the way to the lobby, to the reception room. And we put his band members and the instruments in certain different rooms and different microphones.
0: Wow.
1: And we just recorded it all right there in the control room. And
0: that is so cool. I just love that.
1: It took nearly all night, but we got it done. And then we figured, what are we going to do with it?
0: Yeah.
1: And so we didn't know anybody in the record business. So I thought, well, why don't we just do our own? So I checked around and found a place. I think it was either CBS Records or Columbia Records. They had a division, what we would call today as private label. Type thing.
0: Cool.
1: So we started our own label, Jumbo
0: cool.
1: Records, and we put that record on it, and around Richmond and even in Lexington it played a lot on the radio.
0: Now, if you've been around a while, and you have to have been around a while to understand these stories, and I hope we don't bore you if you haven't been, because I don't think this is boring at all. As a matter of fact, I don't read a lot of books that I get sent to me, but this one's going on vacation with me, Jim, because then
1: that's great.
0: I'm going to read this on while I sit under a umbrella in Florida and with a drink of my choice in one hand and this book in the other, because this is a fun read. I've read bits and pieces about it, but the Maroons, the first band that I remember that Gary Edwards was involved with, same with you, or was you go back further than that?
1: No, Gary's first band was called The Shades.
0: I don't remember them.
1: Yeah, they played a little at Specs before they broke up, and they broke up just so some of the kids could go to college and go into school. It just started in Barberville. The Shades did.
0: Okay.
1: And it was started by a fellow named Junior Corey, who was the lead guitar player, and he started the band at 15 years old, and then Gary joined them a little later, and quickly became Gary Edwards and the Shades. The Junior Corey was really a musician like no other. He went on to do some wonderful things. He played with Conway Twitty and with Loretta Lynn, Jerry Lee Lewis, and others. He was quite a guitar player. But the Shades were the first one.
0: The Maroons. Now, wait a minute. I want to say this because I think I've said everything except the title of the book. Title of the book is Life is a Song, The Life and Music of Gary Edwards. And in just a few minutes, we'll tell you where you can get your own copy. After the Shades, it's interesting that Gary Edwards became the lead artist in that group, as he did with the Embers. It was always like Gary Edwards and the fill in the blank. He was quite a showman, wasn't he?
1: He was really one of the best, and his whole life was built around showmanship. He had to make a show of everything he did. Mm. And there's a lot in the book about the private things, I mean, the meetings and the gatherings and the restaurant appearances, and it was all a show for Gary. He had to be the best, and he had to look the best, and he had to sound the best. It was always the top notch.
0: Yep, he you're exactly right. And he played a lot at Specs. We mentioned Specs, which became the family dog, which went away, and now we're told is coming back. Did you know that?
1: Yeah, I heard that.
0: Yeah.
1: Yeah, I heard that, and that would be interesting.
0: And also, they were regulars at the Rebel Room in the Southland Bowling Lanes, right?
1: Yeah, for a long time. After Gary was married once, and then they got a divorce, he kind of was kicked back a little bit, and so he took a long-term agreement with the Rebel Room and was there for a period of a year or so. Nearly every week. He was living in Louisville, but he drove back and forth every time he had to appear, and I think he appeared two or three nights a week. But the Rebel Room was a place where he healed, where he came back. Mm. But also it was a place where he met his second wife, and it was a place where he met one or two of the best musicians that he had ever with him in the groups.
0: Really? Who are they?
1: So Rebel Room was real special to him.
0: Okay. Who were those musicians that he...
1: Jim Mitchell was one that was a member of another band, and Gary heard about Jim Mitchell. He was a trombone player.
0: Oh.
1: And he was playing regularly at the... Rebel Room, and Gary drove over just one night to see him and hear him, and from that point on it was a long time relationship, because Jim, even though he was in college, talked his parents into letting him leave college and join up with a group, and he was with Gary all the way through Las Vegas and beyond.
0: Wow.
1: Jim Mitchell is still living up near Cincinnati and doing well.
0: Okay, so for those of you who don't remember, the Rebel Room was in the Southland Bowling Alley, and that if it sounds kind of chinky, but the reality is it was a really nice venue. It's a really nice club and a room, as they called
1: it. Club.
0: Yeah,
1: it was the club
0: and,
1: that time, yeah.
0: And Terrace Room was the other one, and the Eastland Bowling Lanes, that was also a very nice room. Did they ever play that room?
1: They did, but not on a regular basis. Okay. They played most, if not all, of the hot spots and the not so hot spots in Lexington over the years. They played the old place called the Palms. I don't know if you remember that one.
0: Heck yeah, dude. Yeah, I know exactly where it is. They, over off of New Circle Road, not too far from Paul Miller. Yeah, the Palms. I had forgotten about that.
1: Well, that there's an interesting story in the book about the Palms and how that all came about. But the Palms and that story is when he actually changed the name or actually began playing as the Embers.
0: Oh.
1: There was a guitar player by the name of John Bozeman who was playing guitar for Jimmy Lee Ballard. Remember that name over there? Jimmy Lee had a regular gig at the Palms, and Timmy Earl came to play the Palms one time. Timmy Earl, big name Timmy Earl.
0: Right.
1: And she and her band played the Palms, and Jimmy Lee and his group backed them, and they were good. And so Timmy Earl took Jimmy Lee with her when she left town.
0: Wow.
1: So that
0: must have been good.
1: So that was their band.
0: Yeah.
1: They had no leader, so they kind of broke up. And John Bozeman was what guitar player. So he said, you know, I know Gary Edwards, and I think Gary Edwards could step right into this this position. And so he called Gary, who was working at Cumberland Falls at that time, and he and Norm Osborne.
0: Norm well. Well, you talk about a fine keyboard player.
1: Oh boy, you're right. He sure was. But Norm was also playing there with Jimmy Lee Ballard and the Rejects.
0: The Rejects.
1: When all that fell apart, Gary stepped in again, and they had to name it something, and they started with Norm and Bozeman and a couple of others, and called it the Embers.
0: Oh, that's great.
1: They say the name. They say the name didn't come from any particular source, but I do personally remember a restaurant, and it was a kind of a bar restaurant. It was a nice place there on New Circle Road called the Embers a few years ago.
0: Yeah, that's true.
1: And it was not far from the Palms, so I'm thinking they may have seen the name Embers every day, and it just kind of brainwashed.
0: That's interesting. I know exactly where it was. It's torn down now, but it was right next to what is it? Green's Toyota over there. We're going to take a break here, Jim, and we will be right back. We've unfortunately only got a short amount of time. We'll get him to come back, and because, man, we haven't even scratched the surface.
2: A Better Life with Dr. Sanjay Gupta.
3: 20 years ago, the average attention span was about 2.5 minutes. Today, it's just 47 seconds. Pretty disconcerting. That's according to new research out of UC Irvine. But really, this isn't our fault, at least not entirely. We can blame technology and the world around us. Attention, it turns out, is not an unlimited resource. You only have so much of it to give. Start paying more attention to what times of the day you seem to be at your mental peak. Try to knock out the more complicated stuff during that time. It's also important to take breaks every so often so you can more easily lock in when you're trying to concentrate. One expert said, even trying to visualize where you want to end your day with everything all wrapped up or with tons left to do, that can act as a real motivator. I'm Dr. Sanjay Gupta, helping you live a better life.
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0: Life is a Song, the life and music of Gary Edwards, the name of the book by Jim Kintzer, who is our guest this morning. Jim, how do you get the book?
1: It's available everywhere, but mostly you can get it at the publisher that I use called BookLogic. They have a source. And I have put on my Facebook post, and I will have on my website all the links, but Apple and Amazon, Barnes and Noble, they all have it.
0: What about Joseph?
1: It's available everywhere. If you just punch in my name or the book, you'll find it.
0: Okay, is Joseph Beth stocked with it?
1: Say it again.
0: Joseph Beth, do they have it?
1: I don't know the answer to that.
0: Okay,
1: I don't know if they do.
0: We need to get it in there.
1: I've been told by the publisher,
0: right,
1: these names I've given you here, and
0: okay.
1: And they said that it will eventually be everywhere, but
0: okay,
1: right now these are the names.
0: We need to get you here to do a book. We need to get you here to do a book signing, and we'll promote that for you because this is too good to miss. Okay, very quickly now, we've got 4 minutes to cover the rest of Gary Edwards' life, and I know that's you can't, but Gary went on to be a big deal. He played Vegas. Did he play the big rooms in Vegas, Jim?
1: At the Hilton he did.
0: Oh boy!
1: And then he played the Dunes, and he played nearly every one of the big names in Vegas. He had the group called the Sage at that time.
0: Mm-hmm.
1: That's his fourth and final band. He had four bands, and the Sage and Gary Edwards and Sage. But they did play all of the big names in Hilton's and the Hilton and Las Vegas and the Dunes and several Harris and Lake Tahoe, the big name places. They did quite well. And there's a story in the book about Colonel Parker seeing him and talking to his dad. Colonel Parker actually tried to get him to join Colonel Parker, and Gary thought about it. He had just signed with another group, another manager, and Gary was very honorable. I mean, his word was golden, and if he had signed with somebody, he wasn't going to leave them, and he told Colonel Parker that. And,
0: wow.
1: He also wondered what would have happened. Gary said that. He wondered what would have happened. But the whole story is in the book. That you enjoy it.
0: Well, I love it already, and I've just spot read bits and pieces. But as I say, I'm going to read it cover to cover. Life is a Song, the life and music of Gary Edwards. Jim Kintzer, K-I-N-C-E-R. When you put that in your computer, that's the way you spell it. And I wish you nothing but success with the book, Jim. Thank you so much for being with
1: us. Thanks, Jack. Thanks very much. I appreciate it.
0: And stay with us because we have our buddy who will tell you what it's worth, Chuck McKee from Bluegrass Auction Appraisal and Realty. And that is coming up next right here at 97.3 FM WVLK.
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0: And stay with us because we have an update from Fox News Radio coming up here in just a moment or two. And then Chuck McKee will tell you what it's worth. If you have an item you think is of value, send a picture of it via our Stuttgart Motors text line, 859-253-5959. And, well, he'll take a look at it and give you his expert opinion coming up next.
17: News. I'm Therese Crowley. Iran will either make a deal or the U.S. will finish the job, says President Trump, while U.S. forces launch more defensive strikes against Iran attack drones. And the president warns Oman not to join Iran tolling the Strait of Hormuz or will blow up Oman.
18: It's got to be perfect. I'm not going to do this. I didn't do this to get a crummy agreement.
17: While an Iranian official claims Tehran won't back down from its red lines over controlling the Strait of Hormuz and the right to enrich uranium. Homeland Secretary Mark Wayne Mullen warns sanctuary politicians like New Jersey's Governor Mikey Sherrill he may have to pull airport customs agents from major hubs like Newark if the states keep blocking ICE cooperation.
19: I'm going to have to pull Customs and Border Protection officers out of being able to process international flights and put them helping our ICE agents.
17: After Democrat Governor Sherrill and two senators joined ICE protests in Newark. 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
20: Active weather finally winds down Thursday. We'll end up partly sunny in the morning, mostly sunny in the afternoon, highs in the low 80s. And cooling down by Friday, we're in the mid-70s, mostly sunny, a beautiful start to what will be a nice weekend, a dry weekend ahead. By Saturday, still in the mid-70s, mostly the partly sunny, more of the same Sunday. I'm meteorologist Tom Ackerman with your LEX 18 Storm Tracker forecast on Lexington's news traffic and weather station, 97.3 FM WVLK.
0: 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WVLK. Let's get a check of Lexington traffic from the Scheller Automotive Traffic Center. 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
21: We have got a stalled vehicle. That is the outer loop of Man O' War Boulevard at Nicholasville Road. That has the outside left turn lane blocked, which is causing delays in that area. I'm MJ, and that's your traffic.
0: 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Spring into lawn care season with Triple Crown Elite Grass Seed in 5, 25, and 50-pound bags at the one and only Landscaper's Corner at 1305 Old Frankfort Pike. Question of the day, the arena is under construction for the UFC Freedom 250 outside the White House, June 14th Ultimate Fighting Championship event. Well, I saw last night on TV they're planning for the fighters to come out from the Oval Office to get in the ring. Are you okay with this event being held on the White House grounds? You tell us at WVLKAM.com. And then tune in this afternoon for the results with Cruiser and Crew, and I'll have them for you in the morning as well. Now, Chuck McKee, what's it worth today, sir?
22: Hey, Jack. What do we need it to be worth today?
0: A million dollars, please.
22: We'll work with everybody, you know.
0: What's up, brother?
22: How you doing?
0: Doing well. Thank you. Tell us what you got going on.
22: Busy. Yeah. Very busy. We've got a sale this weekend, so preview tomorrow at the gallery. That's 10 till 6 over at the gallery on Floyd Drive.
0: Yes, sir.
22: And really nice sale. We've got a fabulous pickup truck in that. We're doing basically an Lexington estate and a Danville estate in this. And I've got a 2017 Ford F-150 Platinum Edition Super Crew. And it's sweet. Really nice four-wheel drive, low miles, 88,000 and change on it. And so it's super nice. And then we're selling a lot of really nice ladies' finery. I've got Vuitton bags and Chanel and Hermes scarves and baby grand piano, gold coins, some other nice furnishings. And so a lot of really nice higher-end items. And then both estates, a lot of nice furniture in that. You know, we always have, we don't talk about it, I don't guess, enough here on the show, but, you know, we always have such a full range of things because these are estates and living estates. So we've got the full range of things that, you know, may have come from somebody's home. So we've got everything. This one particular estate out of Lexington, they were a big Steelers fan. I've got all kinds of Pittsburgh Steelers memorabilia.
0: That's cool.
22: And some outdoor tools and things like that, and everyday furniture and just good functional furniture. Frankly, good functional furniture that's older, that's solid wood, that's probably better quality than what you can go get in the store these days. Mm-hmm. And so a full range of stuff. And then the real estate is keeping us busy. We don't have a sale this weekend, but we roll right into it next weekend. We're selling the house on Lee's Way Drive at Absolute Auction. Then we're selling the house on Brewer Drive at Absolute Auction, both of those on the same day. And then the next week we're selling Absolute property on Albert Lane. And then right after that, Absolute property in Danville on Bluegrass Pike down there, beautiful big two-story home down there. And so we got four posted and several more on the way that we'll try to get through these first and get them done, but we've got several more coming. So gonna be a busy schedule.
0: And all right,
22: sale every 2 weeks. So
0: 859-253-5959, that is our Stuttgart Motors text line. It's also our phone line if you want to just call and talk about whatever it is you're interested in. For Chuck McKee from Bluegrass Auction Appraisal and Realty, I'm going to take this opportunity for you to review what we've got. And in the meantime, if you want to go ahead and send us a picture, that is even better because it's better than 1,000 words. 859-253-5959. We will take a quick break here and be back with Chuck McKee.
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28: Breast cancer is the most common cancer among women in the world. And according to a new study out of the University of Washington School of Medicine, an estimated 3.5 million cases a year are expected by 2050. Now, the good news is we've gotten so much better at screening, earlier detection, and cutting-edge treatments in many countries, including here in the United States. 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
0: Now we've got some questions that are good questions here. Did you check and see if we had anything from early? Because I wasn't paying any attention.
22: I didn't see anything from earlier, right. although I did scroll through some of the food discussion, and now I'm ready for lunch.
0: There you go. But, that's right. You see that big hamburger?
22: That looks pretty good. Yeah.
0: Jim says he wants to know if baseball ticket, when Hank Aaron got his 3,000th hit at Crosley Field in Cincinnati, 1968 is worth anything?
22: I'm sure it's worth something. Certainly sports memorabilia is still collectible, and people absolutely collect it. I just recently looked at a collection, and the gentleman had some really amazing pieces. We're probably going to sell a few of them. He's not parting with all of it, but he wanted us to look at a few things. And so, you know, it does absolutely have collectability. And, you know, in our area, we sold some Muhammad Ali stuff. We sold Cincinnati Reds, of course, and things like that. So, yes, absolutely you would. Now, just like, and we see this with horse racing tickets a lot, too. Mm. Right? We'll have Triple Crown tickets, you know, from the Derby in, you know, 78 or, you know, whatever year. Or a bet ticket that never got cashed in. They kept their $2 ticket, a winning ticket on an important race. And they do definitely have value. You just have to put them in perspective of the fact that, you know, they sold a lot of tickets that day. And so how many of them were kept? How much rarity is there to it? And then how big was the event, right? Those are the things that go into it. So if, you know, you've got, if, like, for example, if you had the baseball, right? I mean, that's going to be worth more than the ticket to see

0: geeky out there are the comic collectors. You know,
1: yeah, that's right.
0: Tiny, one little teeny tiny bend, you know, in a corner can make a difference. So anything like that, absolutely, that's, you know, certainly collectible. That would be my guess off the top of my head. That's usually where I see those kinds of things fall.
1: Here's a really good question from Larry. He says, what does it mean by absolute auction?
0: That's a great question. And yeah, I saw that come in, and it's a really good question because the real estate, the next four pieces we're selling are sold at absolute auction. Absolute auction means you when you announce it absolute, then legally it has to sell to the highest bidder. There is no reserve. There, it's going to sell that day to whoever bids the highest, and we're not holding it back. We're not putting a reserve on it. In real estate in particular, one of those things that you can see, you'll see if it just says auction and it does not say absolute, then it could have, it does not have to have, but it could have a reserve. Mm. And so then you don't know, you know, and then the first question we always get is, you know, what's the reserve, right? So we pretty much only sell real estate one of two ways. If we sell it with a reserve, we announce that price. I think for the buyers that's just a good principle to follow, that they know that my seller is serious, because we won't accept a property if, you know, if it's a property it's worth, you know, $200,000 or $300,000 and they want, you know, $300 million, then it's not worth doing, and it's not really fair to the buyer or the seller. So we always announce it if we have a reserve, and then otherwise it's going to be absolute, which means they sell to the highest bidder. Now, that obviously creates the most opportunity for a buyer, right? And so you need to get out there if you're interested in any of those kinds of properties. You need to get there, you need to inspect it, you need to have your ducks in a row and be ready to bid, because they are also opportunities for the buyer, because we are going to let them go. In this situation, all of these properties are estate properties. We need to get them sold, and we don't do that's a thing that's a perception out there with auctions. Sometimes in real estate, people think there's something wrong. It's a foreclosure. There's, you know, we talked about that on here. That's not the case. In this particular case, all these properties are estate properties, and we need to move the estate forward and turn things into money and distribute that money and close that estate so that legal entity. So that's the reason. But that is the difference. So absolute means there is no reserve. It's going to sell. So if you see that on a piece of real estate or whatever, then you need to get busy on it, because
1: yeah,
0: that's a potential opportunity.
1: Now, I would guess, because our population is aging and folks are retiring and they don't really feel like they need a big old house full of stuff, that, you know, they're going to either smaller homes and staying here around, or they're going south, or they're going somewhere to be close to their kids and grandkids, that the your industry, your auction real estate industry is growing as well. Is that true?
0: It certainly is for us. I mean, we take the approach, and, you know, we sit down every consultation I do, if it involves the real estate, we're going to sit down and look at the property. We're going to talk about the buyer situation, the seller situation, sorry. And, you know, what are their needs? What are the situation with the property? You know, all of those things go into making that decision, because we also have listings, and we list properties, traditional listings, and then we do auction and how you make that decision. But yeah, there's no doubt what we do a plurality of now are estates, or what we call living estates. And a living estate is, yes, someone is making a big life change. They're moving out of state. They're moving to a senior community. They're doing a major downsize. Something like that, that actually does have a legal definition in Kentucky, and that they're making that big move. That is the same in terms of their personal items as it would be in an estate. They're parting with the vast majority of those things. They don't need them any longer wherever they're going. So those are the two that we do. And yes, we do. We're doing more real estate all the time. And we do a lot of it at auction, because there are a lot of advantages to that in those situations. And when you look at the properties we sell at auction, we do very well at auction on them, but I think they're just a great fit for the situations we normally service.
1: All right, Mike is on hold. Mike, don't go anywhere. 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Here's the three-day forecast. Oh, it's dry, dry, dry, dry, dry for a change. Mostly cloudy today, a high of 81, partly cloudy, 55 tonight, mostly sunny tomorrow, 78, Saturday, partly sunny, 78.

0: Sunday, mostly sunny, 78. Music to my ears. Monday, mostly sunny, 77. Tuesday, sunny and 76. And right now, it is 68 and cloudy at your official weather station, 97.3 FM, WVLK and 590 AM.
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0: And we're back with Chuck McKee, Bluegrass Auction Appraisal and Realty, 859-253-5959. And Mike has been nice and patient with us. Good morning, Mike. Well, I got to push the button. Hang on. Hello, Mike.
20: Hi, Jack. Mr. McKee, I had a real estate question for you. Most of the time that I've listened to you on Thursday mornings, you've talked about properties in Fayette, Jessamine, and maybe counties to the south of Lexington. Do you deal with anything north of Lexington, or would you recommend somebody to me if I were interested in some place that was, well, in Paris?
1: Right. Oh, no. I've done several properties up there over the years. We haven't done one of late, but we're actually in the process of closing the one we just did in Stamping Ground, which is up northern Scott County. And years ago, I sold the Ardery Estate up there, which had a really neat Italianate property on the road between Paris and Cynthiana and just outside of Paris. And that was acreage and the home. And we did that with what we call multi-parcel method because we had acreage there. But, yeah, we've done properties up there. And, in fact, he had two commercial properties right there at the end of Main Street as you go back out of town. We sold those two for that estate. So, oh, no, we've done properties all over up there. You know, for contents and personal property, we cover the whole state and really beyond at times. And people call and say, you know, how big's your, you know, how far will you go? My record for personal property is Miami. So we're good there.
0: That's pretty far, yeah.
1: Yeah, that's pretty far. That was an estate out of Harrodsburg originally and had moved down there. And we went and got it and brought it back and sold it. Did very well with it. And so for personal property, not a lot of limits. For real estate, I mean, obviously, you know, we're licensed in Kentucky. And so, I mean, there's certain limitations there. But we cover this whole region. And so, yeah, Bourbon County and that area would be no problem at all. We've gone farther. We just sold one this past fall up in Mount Sterling. And so, you know, we cover this whole area and for that. And you look at it, and it's the same thing we were talking about. You look at the location of the property, the fit, and sit down. And we're finding that auction is extremely beneficial to our clients for most of the properties we see in the States. And, you know, the last thing I recommend anybody do is just go out there and just, you know, somebody comes in, you know, you get all those promotionals, you know, we'll buy your home. And
0: yeah, don't do that.
1: Yeah, those are rough. And so when we're able to do this, you know, the same thing as far as efficiency and speed and getting it done and simplicity at auction, but get a whole lot more money. So, you know, that's the reason why that's sitting most of the time now, not every time. And then, of course, the other thing to look at would be, yeah, somebody called me and we just felt like, hey, you know, we can't service that area effectively, or we don't, you know, we can't handle the local market, whatever, then, you know, it's incumbent upon me to then say, yeah, no, I don't recommend that. And if we have somebody in that area, certainly, you know, we'll recommend them. And we have, and I have for contents as well, where, you know, the cost to move things or the cost to deal with things, the overhead, is prohibitive for some reason. You know, if you're working with big equipment or something, sometimes that's the case, and you got to come up with a plan B. But no, we cover that whole area for sure. I've done, you know, several properties in Bourbon County.
20: Thanks. That's great information, Mr. McGee. I appreciate it.
0: Sure. Thank you for calling, Mike. Mike's such a nice guy. 859-253-5959. We're down to just a minute or so. Tell us what you got going on this weekend.
1: All right. Yeah, if we wrap it up, then we've got preview tomorrow for this sale, and it's nice. We've got, like I say, the ladies' finery, the pickup truck, a lot of other nice furnishings. I mean, we sell 500 lots or more. There'll be over 500 lots this weekend, so I can't list them all. We need the next couple hours. But a lot of nice stuff there. That's preview tomorrow. Everything's online, bluegrassauction.com for bidding. And then those four properties that I mentioned earlier are all up, and they're actively showing. And the way that works, if you're interested in any of them, you call the office, and we walk you through and talk to you about all the details. If you're not familiar with auctions, don't let that scare you a bit. Trust me, it's easy. And go out, and we're doing showings and actively, you know, working on all those. So all of that is up. Next sale will probably be posted very first of the week, and then we'll be on a two-week schedule here until we get into the major holidays this fall, we hope. We'll be able to keep it 2 weeks.
0: You got a favorite thing that you've sold?
1: You know, people ask me that, Jack, and it's tough because, you know, for me, unique things are things I've never seen before. Like, you know, we did that contest with the game that time.
0: Right. What the heck, you know, is it?
1: Like, yeah. Yeah, stuff like that, for me, is very fun. mostly just about selling for the seller, and if the seller's happy and they feel like you did a great job, then you feel good, you know?
0: Yep.
1: I mean, that's where I get my reward.
0: You have a great weekend. We'll see you next Thursday.
1: See you, Jack. Take care.
0: I'll be back tomorrow morning at 6, 5 Central. We'll do this all over again right here.
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31: It's an egregious ceasefire violation. I'm Dave Anthony, Fox News. That's what the U.S. military says about Iran targeting a commercial ship with drones. The drones were shot down by American forces, and then Iran fired missiles at Kuwait that country shot down. And Fox's Trey Yingst reports from Tel Aviv.
32: The exchange of fire comes amid efforts to reach a deal between the United States and Iran and the ongoing conflict between Israel and Iran's largest proxy, Hezbollah. The IDF overnight launched a series of heavy strikes targeting the southern Lebanese city of Tyre and further north in Sidon after evacuation orders were given. At least eight people were killed.
31: Now, that continued volatility amid talks trying to end that conflict has oil prices rising back up this morning. And we have new updates to the economy. Fox's Ginny Cassola has them.
3: The numbers on inflation and the economy are mixed. The PCE price index for April found inflation up 0.4%, a little lighter than expected. For the year ending in April, though, the increase was 3.8%. Also, the gross domestic product for the start of the year has been revised lower. Economic growth measured by the GDP came in at 1.6%.
31: That is less than expected and less than the initial 2% GDP report. The days-long anti-ICE protest rages on outside an immigration detention facility in Newark, New Jersey.
4: Quit your job and kill yourself!
5: Quit your job and kill yourself!
31: As protesters confront ICE agents angry over reports some detainees inside are on a hunger strike over living conditions, which Homeland Security Secretary Mark Wayne Mullen denies are bad, telling Fox,
6: not only we provide them a safe place to stay and the food and a place to sleep, but we're also giving them a convenience store to be able to buy products out of. So we're going above and beyond.
31: Breaking tennis news out of Paris, Yannick Sinner, the number one men's seed at the French Open, just lost, knocked out in the second round of the second Grand Slam tournament of the year. 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
7: Active weather finally winds down Thursday. We'll end up partly sunny in the morning, mostly sunny in the afternoon, highs in the low 80s. And cooling down by Friday, we're in the mid-70s. Mostly sunny, a beautiful start to what will be a nice weekend, a dry weekend ahead. By Saturday, still in the mid-70s, mostly the partly sunny, more of the same Sunday. I'm meteorologist Tom Ackerman with your LEX 18 Storm Tracker forecast on Lexington's news traffic and weather station, 97.3 FM WVLK.
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0: Were you horrified as you saw it unfold?
1: I wasn't horrified, I was frightened. I thought, oh my God, he's having a stroke. And it scared me to death.
2: Yeah, she wasn't horrified. It scared her to death, and she was frightened, and she thought he was having a stroke. But she didn't lift a finger to do anything about it. She was kind of hoping that that insurance policy was going to roll in. And what did the first lady, who calls herself doctor, do about it? She went up on stage and lied to everybody and said, hey, Joe Biden did a great job. He answered all the questions. And Trump lied. And then all the stupid people looted a synagogue or something. Just amazing stuff. A very happy Thursday to you, and welcome back once again. It's a great day in America. Not because of Jill Biden or any Democrat anywhere. They're sacking, looting, and plundering. Everything Jewish is a target of the Democrat Party. They really should be wearing armbands at this point in history. Extraordinary stuff. The New York Post has a great story today. Jill Biden just admitted to a scandal of historic proportions. That's a good headline. You know, she did an interview. They like to call it a sit-down interview, like it's a mafia thing from The Godfather, but did an interview. Why else would you, you know, were you going to stand up? You going to hang upside down? Of course, it's a sit-down interview. Rita Braver was the Democrat Party activist that CBS assigned to go fluff not a Dr. Jill Biden. And remarkable stuff. Turns out that Rita Braver has been their go-to fake journalist, certainly at CBS. They've got a number of them at each network. It's good to be a Democrat. You know, you get the hot oil back rub and in the hot tub, and they're all over you. Rita Braver, the Biden family's go-to CBS media person, she interviewed not a Dr. Jill Biden at least four times. Whether Joe Biden is vice president running for president, she interviewed Dr. Jill Biden. Rita Braver did in 2009 on CBS News. Again, August 2020, she interviewed Dr. Joe Biden. December of 2021, she interviewed not a Dr. Joe Biden. And then went to Camp David, probably got stay there over the weekend and stuff too, and interviewed her again in 2026. And then in May of 2026, and that's the latest one. There was the 2021 Camp David, and now this one. Hey, call Rita. She'll do a fluff job on us. And I got to tell you, you know, I don't know, Edith Wilson, Woodrow Wilson, who is entombed in the Washington National Cathedral, the only president buried in Washington, D.C. He was a progressive Democrat, racist, segregationist, who took all kinds of segregationist action, which the Democrat Party has always been fond of doing. They're the party of the bullwhip and the plantation and all that. But the New York Post writes today, this is on the level of Edith Wilson running the government while Woodrow Wilson was bedridden. It's a scandal of historic proportions, the New York Post writes today. And Edith Wilson, the first lady, you know, Woodrow Wilson had been disabled and he couldn't make his way around. He couldn't walk and he couldn't talk. So the first lady just took over and the media went along. He was a progressive Democrat. And segregationist races. So the media went along with them and everything. But the New York Post, the editorial board there today, Jill Biden just admitted to a scandal of historic proportions, and I think that's true. The most shocking thing about Jill Biden divulging that she thought her husband, the president of the United States, was having a stroke during his disastrous debate against Donald Trump is that she so casually says this during a television interview 2 years later. She's admitting to a crime against the American people, the New York Post writes, and expecting sympathy for it, and getting it from the Democrat Party and the media, but I repeat myself. This is on the level of Edith Wilson running the government while Woodrow Wilson was bedridden. It's a scandal of historic proportion. Jill Biden knew how bad things had gotten with the president. She knew that he could only operate within a narrow window of time every day, and that's just the beginning, that he had trouble answering questions and was easily confused. Yet she not only defended him, she pushed him to stay in the race and, more importantly, stay on as president. Now, This is detestable that so many liberals covered up Joe Biden's mental decline. It's even worse that after all of America saw it for themselves during the debate, Biden did not resign, nor was he removed via the 25th Amendment. Jill Biden just reminded us that she and other members of the Biden administration and Democrat Party, and I'll add, and the media, weren't thinking about the country. They were only thinking about themselves. That is generous understatement by the editorial board at the New York Post. Now, let me get back, Mr. Michael. We just played number one in the abbreviated version, which is great fun. And then I want to go through a little bit. Let's go to number two, Rita Braver with not a doctor, Jill Biden. She just said she's horrified, frightened. Well, not horrified. No, I wasn't horrified. I was frightened because I'd never seen Joe that bad before. I thought he was having a stroke, and it was a terror. But she wasn't horrified. She was just frightened and thought he had a stroke. And what was the other part, Michael? What's it? That he's going to die? Good, you can speak out loud. That's right. And so let's go to soundbite number two. Rita Braver asking Dr. Jill Biden after, she says, were you horrified watching him in the on the presidential debate? Horrified? No. I was frightened. I had never seen him like that before. I thought he'd had a stroke, but I wasn't horrified. Rita Braver doesn't take issue with that. She continues.
0: What happened?
1: I don't know what happened. I mean, as I watched it, I thought, oh, my God, he's having a stroke. And it scared me to death.
2: Scared me to death. That's the other way. It scared me to death. She wasn't horrified. She was terrified, thought he was having a stroke, scared her to death, but she wasn't horrified. That's some semantic conflicts there, but it goes beyond that, I think. And then you have to go back to the actual debate. This is pretty remarkable stuff. In 2024, lunch bucket Joe Biden was the president of the United States, and he was running for re-election, and Dr. Jill Biden was there, and he delivered some humdingers at that one.
3: Making sure that we're able to make every single solitary person eligible for what I've been able to do with the dealing with everything we have to do with if we finally beat Medicare.
4: Thank you, yes. President Biden. President Trump?
5: He's right. He did beat Medicare. He beat it to death.
2: There you go. And Trump was funny, and he knew what was going on. And Joe Biden fell into the orchestra pit and hit the cymbals and the drum set. And it was he didn't quite, but almost. And just amazing stuff. And then Biden confused about how many rich people there are that he can fleece for money.
3: That $2 trillion tax cut benefited the very wealthy. What I'm going to do is fix the tax system. For example, we have 1,000 trillionaires in America. I mean, billionaires in America.
2: Yeah, what's the difference? We have 1,000 trillionaires in America. He doesn't. He's the guy that the Democrats put in charge of the economy and the treasury and all that good stuff. Just great. Yeah, then there was the great moment. President Trump slapping him back with the Medicare line.
3: And I'm going to continue to move until we get the total ban on the total initiative relative to what we're going to do with more Border Patrol and more asylum officers.
2: What,
4: President Trump?
5: I really don't know what he said at the end of that sentence. I don't think he knows what he said either.
2: I don't think he knows what he said either. I think that's true. And then Dr. Jill Biden, after the debate, went up on stage and she lied to everybody, perhaps ironically, while accusing President Trump of lying. She was actively lying, and now she admits that she knew at the time, and she was not horrified. She was just frightened, never seen anything like it, thought he was having a stroke and thought he was going to die. But she wasn't horrified. And Rita Braver didn't catch that, didn't follow up on it. Here's Dr. Jill Biden after the debate.
0: Oh, you did such a great job. You answered every question. You knew all the facts.
2: Patting him on the head like a child. Patronizing.
0: And let me ask the crowd, what did Trump do? Lied!
2: She thought they'd all yell lied. Yes, she thought they'd all yell lied along with her because they're all brainwashed, indoctrinated idiots, and they weren't quite that idiotic. Then you got Democrats who pretend to be journalists and pretend to be historians. Right after the debate, the night of or the next morning on CBS News, they got their Democrat historian, author Douglas Brinkley to come on and talk about how great Joe Biden did during the debate.
6: I think if you read the transcripts of Trump and Biden, you'll see a coherency to what Biden was trying to get across, meaning on paper. But we are in a TV or, you know, multimedia age, and the slow gait coming out, a seeming listlessness of Biden, he didn't instill confidence from the get-go, and then it just got worse and worse and worse and worse.
2: All right, well, that's not too horribly bad, but he came out in his, you know, his gait, and he did great. If you read the transcript, boy, he really knocked it out of the park with the trillionaires and all the other ridiculous things that he was bumbling about, and he destroyed Medicare, and he's going to beat Medicare, and mental stuff. But the fake historians, you know, the first corrupt draft of history is written by the news media. And the second corrupt draft of history is written by Democrats who call themselves historians and get jobs at universities and networks. Also, the next morning on Morning Joke on MS-13 DNC, they had, Mo Yarbrough and his semi-inflatable flotation device of a third wife, Mika Brzezinski. And Mika was there, and apparently she fell asleep during the debate or something. Mika Brzezinski the next morning.
7: Joe Biden has work to do. He has to do better. His team has to do a lot better. I'm just not ready, though, to count Joe Biden out. Not even close.
2: Not even close. No, he did. She hedged a little there because it was so humiliating. But they're okay with that. They just buckle up and take one for the party. Know what I mean? Pretty amazing stuff.
3: Never heard so much malarkey in my whole life.
2: It's a lot of malarkey, I'll tell you right now. On the Panhandler Broadcasting System, PBS, part of the Democrat Party's taxpayer-funded propaganda apparatus across the country, it's modeled on Cuba's, propaganda apparatus on TV and radio in Cuba, where Barack Obama went to pose with building-sized murals of Che Guevara, who was a racist who murdered thousands of people and murdered people because they were black. Tell a Democrat Che Guevara is a racist, and they think, well, that's okay if he hates white people, because he's a Cuban and he's a communist. But on the Panhandler Broadcasting System, they had someone named Amna Nawaz, was talking to John Meacham because he's supposed to be a legitimate historian and all that, and Amna Nawaz talking to Meacham.
8: It's worth noting you're close to President Biden. You've called him a friend. You've called him an American hero. You've advised him on his speeches. How do you look back now on what President Biden as a leader and his administration did or didn't do that also helped to get us where we are today? And not just the decision to run again, right, which has been called into question and examined a dozen different ways, but also maybe not going after some of the officials from the first Trump administration the way some Democrats wanted them to. How do you look at that now?
2: Good point. That's a really good question by Amna Nawaz. Don't you think you should really be abusing the FBI and the Justice Department and the intelligence apparatus more effectively to target members of the Trump administration the first time around when you guys made up that lie about Russian collusion and you were all milking Ukraine for millions and millions of dollars like your Hunter Biden million-dollar yield, your job with Burisma, the Ukrainian gas and oil company, and Hunter Biden never worked in energy or gas and oil and never been to Ukraine and didn't speak Ukrainian, but he got $1 million a year no-show job because his father was the vice president. Any problem with that? But I digress. Amna Nawaz asked John Meacham about that, and Meacham kind of responded.
9: What happened with President Biden and choosing to run again was in many ways a classic tragedy.
2: Classic tragedy. Well, for the country, I think is what we're talking about here. It's classic tragedy. Now, we're going to spin it and try to turn it into an academic discussion that has nothing to do with government and governance and the truth and journalism. It's got nothing to do with any of that stuff, right? You know, this month, you may recall, we celebrated Mother's Day. And Mother's Day is a great holiday every year. It's a great American holiday. It's for our mothers. Motherhood is one of the most incredible blessings in all of life, of course, for human beings. Maybe you've seen it. A family gathered around the dinner table when someone stands up and taps the glass with the butter knife and says, "We have something to announce. Next year there will be a brand new mother at our table." And everyone cheers and claps. But, you know, for some women, motherhood isn't really as exciting as all that. Instead of celebrating the sacred birth of a child, they're carrying a bit of a secret. Maybe they feel all alone, unsure. They might even feel afraid. That's why preborn exists. Preborn helps mothers with unplanned pregnancies see their child on an ultrasound, and that tiny heartbeat, and they can see that too, could double the baby's chance of living a long, happy, and prosperous life when mom chooses life. Just $28 provides one ultrasound. 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Or $140 will reach five mothers and potentially save five innocent human lives. 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To get involved, all you have to do is dial #250, and when prompted, say the keyword baby. 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Yes, sir. We've got these people. Can I call them these people? We've got these people, got more of these people. And that's not all, because they continue to, the Democrats violently attack ICE agents in New Jersey on behalf of illegal alien rapists and murderers who they want loose in junior high schools, because the Democrat Party is criminally insane and mentally unwell. We're at 888-630-9625.
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21: A better life with Dr. Sanjay Gupta.
22: People have started using AI for all sorts of things, but I cannot think of an area where the stakes are higher than your health. First of all, I'll tell you this. I know doctors who have cracked some seemingly impossible cases with the help of AI, so it can be a powerful tool. 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If you do decide to plug any personal medical information into one of these chatbots, you should know that while the companies that created them have robust privacy protections in place, they are not bound by HIPAA, like your healthcare provider is. 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Always get a second opinion. 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
2: All right, we have returned, and I'd like to go to the telephones. 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
26: Well, the pleasure's all mine, I must tell you. 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
26: 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And that story has been since Biden first went to be nominated as president. 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I scratch my head every day. How did they not see what was going on?
2: Well, the press lies to them, and they believe the press. That's big mistake number one. And they want to be fooled.
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1: Active weather finally winds down Thursday. We'll end up partly sunny in the morning, mostly sunny in the afternoon, highs in the low 80s, and cooling down by Friday. We're in the mid-70s, mostly sunny, a beautiful start to what will be a nice weekend, a dry weekend ahead. By Saturday, still in the mid-70s, mostly the partly sunny, more of the same Sunday. Meteorologist Tom Ackerman with your LEX 18 Storm Tracker forecast on Lexington's News Traffic and Weather Station, 97.3 FM WVLK.
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22: A colleague of mine was telling me the other day about how their Instagram feed is filled with videos, most of them kind of funny, about how grandparents and friends tend to bulldoze new parents out of the way to get to see their baby. Now, as a dad of three daughters, I know how life really does become all about them the moment those kids are born. But I also know parents are still people, too, who need their own attention beyond being mom or dad. And moms, in particular in those early years, can feel especially invisible in the eyes of other people. So what can you do to stop contributing to what is known as maternal invisibility? Women we spoke to said these two things were the most helpful. When people stopped to ask how they could best support them, number one, or when they took the initiative to handle certain tasks that obviously needed to be done. I'm Dr. Sanjay Gupta, helping you live a better life.

0: All right, and we have more of the lunch. And I've got to get to the violent mobs, the Democrats violently, and it is the Democrat Party. It's not like it's random gangs of violent, criminal, illegal aliens who the Democrats also support wholeheartedly. We had the Democrat governor of New Jersey was there in the middle of the protests against ICE because they like murder and they like rape and they like illegal alien gang members. That's your Democrat Party. They're not on our side. They're not on Team America. Not by a long shot. Let's go back to the telephones, Michael. Let's go to Nick calling from Purcellville, Virginia. Nicholas, you're on the Chris Plant Show.
1: Good morning, Chris.
0: Hey, Nick.
1: Chris, as I recall, Joe Biden's praise of Joe after that really bad thing he did on stage.
0: Yeah, the debate.
1: I remember her holding Joe's hands and clapping them together and saying, yay. And of course Joe couldn't get it together himself.
0: Right.
1: And then he had that kind of that my depends need changing look on his face, smile on his face.
0: Yeah. Yeah.
1: But Chris, I called today because, the NAACP, or we could rename it the NAACD if we wanted to, came out recently with a statement saying that Trump needs to be removed from office using the 25th Amendment.
0: Right.
1: And because of his, I guess, remarks during Easter that he made. And they never came out and said anything about Biden while he was in office.
0: Right.
1: About his inability to be in office.
0: Right.
1: And if you remember, back in 91, when the NAACP opposed Clarence Thomas, Anita Hill was brought to office, or was brought to testify.
0: Uh-huh.
1: And guess who brought her to testify, who subpoenaed her?
0: Joseph Robinette Biden?
1: Yes, sir. And apparently... There was an FBI interview, and it was leaked to the press about Anita Hill's comments. And that's how, and after that, Joe subpoenaed her to come and testify against Clarence Thomas, who was, I think he's black. And apparently that didn't matter because he wasn't the right kind of a black person.
0: Well, that's exactly right. And as you said, the NAACP, which is, you know, almost ironically, the National Association for the Advancement of Colored People, because, you know, apparently the organization was created in the 1950s or something. And the colored people, and you said it, NAACD, because colored Democrats is what you're referring to there, because the NAACP represents only the interests of the Democrat Party and the left, and not colored people or black people. Represent just the interests of the Democrat Party. And it's kind of ironic, given that the Democrat Party was, of course, the party of Jefferson Davis and the Confederacy in the Civil War. I feel the need to remind people, because so many Democrats are oblivious to our own history. They love to demonize and vilify the United States and our history and slavery and all this. And, you know, they're the party of the plantation and the bullwhip and Jim Crow and everything. And they should be reminded of it every time they bring up race, which they do in almost every sentence. But you're right, the NAACP, which opposed Clarence Thomas, who is now 30-plus years later on the Supreme Court, has been revealed to be one of the most prolific, ingenious jurists that the Supreme Court has ever seen. Literally true books written about it. And Clarence Thomas, not only is he a friend, and I will divulge that, family friends and all that good stuff, but you can read about the historic tenure of Clarence Thomas as an associate justice of the Supreme Court. And the NAACP, now I've got to say that I saw this and then I kind of dropped it and ignored it because honestly, Nick, I think that nobody listens to the NAACP, right? They raise money and buy houses at the beach and occasionally put out a press release complaining about Republicans and supporting the party of the bullwhip and the Klan, which is rather ironic. But as I like to say, Nick, these people have no sense of irony. But the Democrats, they're just not on the side of the United States of America by a long shot. And the NAACP, demanding that President Trump be removed from office because they say that he is mentally unstable in some way, and that he has somehow proved this, is just couldn't be more absurd on its face. And you're right. And when I saw you on the big board there, Nick, I said, well, that is pretty darn interesting, isn't it, that the NAACP, where they were, the NAACP said nothing about Joe Biden when he was falling down flights of stairs everywhere he went, was obviously mentally incoherent. And now they've made up a story about Trump being mentally unstable, and we've got to use the 25th Amendment to remove him from office because they're just a Democrat Party front group now.

0: and they target Barack Hussein Obama, communist jihadi, hates America, lined up with William Ayers, the terrorists, literal terrorists and proud terrorists, and Barack Obama made him his buddy because they're buddies. And they, what did they hit? The Annenberg Foundation for the money that billionaires, that rich people, I don't think he was a billionaire, Walter Annenberg, but left lots of money behind. And the Democrats target these organizations and labor unions because it has a monthly flow of money coming in that they can abuse to corrupt everything they touch. The left took over the NAACP. And you're right, it's the NAACD, that National Association for the Advancement of, really, of Democrats and at colored Democrats, perhaps. But not even then, really. And they should be called racists for the things that they've done and these what they've done to these organizations. And again, the Anti-Defamation League, same thing, Obama administration official. And have you noticed this, Nick? We never hear anything from the Anti-Defamation League or from Jonathan Greenblatt about all of the horrors that are taking place against Jews in America on college campuses and on and on. And you never hear anything out of the Anti-Defamation League because it's all Democrats committing violence and firebombing and Molotov cocktails for the Jewish governor's mansion in Pennsylvania and Molotov cocktails for pro-Israel marchers in Colorado and terrorizing Jewish students in New York and Jewish diners in Los Angeles and on and on. And we never hear anything from the Anti-Defamation League. And as for the NAACP, this year in the United States of America, more than 9 million, excuse me, a little Joe Biden moment, more than 9,000 black people will die of murder, mostly murdered by other black people, almost entirely, in fact, murdered by other black people. And that number is greater than the number of black people that died in the entire Vietnam War. And if the NAACP represented the interests of CP, and those are my initials too, colored people, you know, and then they would care about human life and black lives, and they instead don't say a peep about 9,000 black murders a year in the United States, and they don't say a peep about an abortion rate of 40% of the black population in big cities across America, Nick. So how do we explain that?
1: Well, we can't, but I can tell you that the NAACP has actually three arms, and the arm that you were talking about that gets the dark money, that's the that's their 501(c), which is different from 501(c), which I think they need to be removed from because they're not the collective conscience of everybody, that as they claim on their website as a 501(c). Dark money's going through their 501(c), and also their legal defense fund, which is, I think, the what they're using to it was the they've got a lawsuit in, I think, going to the Supreme Court about the election in or the referendum in Virginia. That's also what they're going through right now. They're appealing to the Supreme Court on that.
0: To strip guns or to
1: none of it favors Republicans.
0: Yeah, to gerrymander for Democrats and to strip your Second Amendment rights away. And yeah, they're just another left wing group. They're not representing the interests of anyone except the left, and that'd be the Democrat Party. It's appalling what they've done, honestly. And Nick, thanks for bringing that to our attention. And you know, it reminds me of George Floyd's brother bragging on a video that he just bought a custom-made $45,000 golden neck chain with his brother's face on it, and it's got a golden medallion the size of the palm of his hand. And he hangs it around his neck on a gold chain, $45,000 gold chain. And he's out there bragging about it because a lot of mental illness, lots and lots of mental illness going on out there. Crazy, crazy stuff. All right. Thank you. Thank you, Nick. Let's go back to the audio. Let's see. Where did we leave off here? We left off at number. We did Nawaz and we did Meacham, classic tragedy. And let's see. So number 11 is John Meacham, an alleged historian. And again, Nick, the NAACP doesn't represent CP, and the ADL doesn't represent the interests of Jewish Americans. And John Meacham does not represent

0: the interests of history or historians. But hey, you let the every now and then a little bit of truth dribbles out. John Meacham.
1: I don't think President Biden was clinging to power because he wanted an airplane or because he loved power so much. It was a result of his resilience.
0: He's resilient.
1: His determination to keep moving.
0: He's determined.
1: No matter what.
0: Keep moving.
1: And
0: except when he's falling down.
1: Not ever surrendering.
0: Yeah, never surrender. Never surrender. Because that's it. And he's just struggling to find the words to try to spin it in a positive way. Again, the first corrupt draft of history is written by the New York Times and the news media. The second corrupt draft of history is written by the likes of John Meacham, who are knighted as historians when in reality they're Democrat Party propagandists who have no regard for the truth whatsoever. John Meacham wasn't done yet.
1: From Greek tragedy through Shakespeare, this is a fundamental human drama. The characteristics that propelled him to the pinnacle of power prevented him from doing what he needed to do to step away from it.
0: Yeah, that propelled him to the pinnacle of power prevented him from doing what he needed to do. And he's trying to make it into a sad story. Instead of the Democrat Party lying to everybody, to millions and millions of people, and misleading and their allies in the press and John Meacham, being liars as they are, lion sack of Judea, another lion sack. And there he is, Mark Halperin. Mark Halperin. I can't remember where he used to grow up. I think he used to grow up at ABC, and then he moved from place to place because they had this pound me too thing for a minute, but they didn't really mean that, the Democrats, because it turned out that every pound me too person was another Democrat, like Harvey Weinstein and Jeffrey Epstein and Bill Clinton and Weiner, Anthony Weiner, and the underage girls and the internet and the sexual deviancy of the Democrat Party. But never mind that. Mark Halperin fitting right in. Mark Halperin talking about Jill Biden now to CBS News and their pal Rita Braver, saying, oh, yeah, I wasn't horrified, but I was frightened. I was scared to death, and I was terrified, but not horrified. That I thought he was having a stroke, right? And we all knew it all along, and I knew it. I said it here on the radio at the time, in real time, because I don't look at something and then figure out how I can best lie about what I just saw, as so many in the fake media do. Mark Halperin, who's not an unintelligent man, he's an intelligent man, and he was, hey, what now we, Jill Biden says that, and CBS and Rita Braver, what about that, Mark Halperin?
2: The reason I talk about it, besides the fact that it is, I believe, the biggest media scandal in American history, is because my colleagues in the media continue to be part of the conspiracy of silence about this. I don't really understand it, and that's not just like a rhetorical throwaway line. There was a conspiracy of silence. People who covered the White House, people who had C-SPAN subscriptions, saw Joe Biden's mental decline.
0: I don't think you have to have a C-SPAN subscription to see what was going on there. I don't know where that comes from. Mark, if you're paying for a C-SPAN, you can stop because you don't have to pay. It's already part of your basic cable, and it's paid for by your cable provider. Mark Halperin, but he calls it a conspiracy of silence and a conspiracy and the news media. And it was more than that, actually, Mark Halperin, because they didn't just remain silent. They came out and shamelessly lied to our faces every day. Mark Halperin.
2: I'm outraged at the cover-up. Reporters either allow themselves to be intimidated by the White House into covering it, or they did it willingly because they didn't want to help Donald Trump win. And now, even after the fraudulent Jake Tapper book, which didn't really expose anything and pretended that this was all some big mystery revealed by the debate, even now, this conspiracy of silence continues.
0: The fraudulent Jake Tapper book, which didn't reveal anything. Great stuff. Listen, Mike, let's take a thing here because I got to tell you, good for Mark Halperin, but then on the other hand, shouldn't you have been saying this in the first place when I was saying it out loud? Because if I knew it to be true, I wasn't living in the Biden White House. I wasn't covering the Biden White House, but I was watching Joe Biden, and I saw what was going on from a distance. I live in Washington. I can watch the president's helicopter fly by, but I wasn't covering him. I knew exactly what was going on, and all of you people lied and lied and lied. And it was a conspiracy not really of silence, but of lies. And occasionally the lies led to some silence. But, you know, even when they try to tell the truth, it's an awkward position for them to be in because they're unaccustomed. Me, I find it to be quite natural. I've been doing it all along. You're welcome.
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0: Yes. All right, let's go back to the telephones, Michael. I've got much more to get to. And I've got a fun story of the Daily Caller, my friend Reagan Reese. Reagan Reese. The Democrats vandalizing Union Station in Washington to the point that, I'll update you, reopening now after the violence of the Democrats. Let's go to Mark calling from the tiny state of Connecticut. Mark, you're on the Chris Plant Show.
18: Chris Plant, exclamation point.
0: Hey, Mark.
18: You are terrific. I'm almost a contemporary of yours, but there are things about the NAACP you didn't know. Let me correct you that it was not founded in the 1950s. It was founded in 1909. Uh-huh. In response to the Springfield race riots that President Biden commemorated in 2024. Uh-huh. And the other thing that's interesting is it was founded by Jews. Of the seven members, according to, I remember writing a report in June of 1968 for high school that the NAACP was founded during the Taft administration, I guess. And, the chairman of the NAACP was Jewish until the 1940s. And when you and I were young and we saw Roy Wilkins, you will remember he was always identified as the executive director of the NAACP, never the chairman.
0: Okay.
18: And I just find it a little interesting.
0: Yeah, I made reference to colored people, NAACP, because it's obviously an antiquated term. Yeah, and I was just, well, it must have been fun. I was quipping, not trying to be literal. But it's a good point.
18: No. But just the fact that it wasn't founded in the 50s. It's much older. And to me, it's so interesting, given the tension between some of the black leadership and the anti-Semitism and the bigotry we see.
0: Right.
18: And also, I was reminded that George Washington said that there would never be bigotry in America. Uh-huh. And the Democrats seem to have abandoned that.
0: Yeah, they definitely seem to have abandoned that, Mark. There's no doubt about it. Yeah, and the Democrats divide us along lines of race and ethnicity and religion and class.
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19: The ceasefire remains in place. I'm Dave Anthony, Fox News. Despite what the U.S. military calls an egregious violation by Iran, Fox's Jeff Paul monitoring from Dubai.
20: U.S. officials confirmed its forces shot down five attack drones near the Strait of Hormuz and also hit a ground control station as a sixth drone was about to launch from Bandar Abbas. The strikes are being described as purely defensive and intended to maintain the ceasefire. The IRGC says it's retaliated by attacking a U.S. airbase. Officials in Kuwait confirmed they faced a missile and drone attack today.
19: And as the fighting flares up and talks go slowly,
21: the Treasury Department has sanctioned a new group that Iran launched to control ships passing through the Strait of Hormuz. The U.S. says the IRGC-backed Persian Gulf Strait Authority is extorting vessels by collecting tolls from them. This is a red line for the president, who's made it clear no country will control these international waters.
19: Fox's Madeline Rivera at the White House. As oil prices rise back up this morning, a new report shows more inflation last month. The so-called PCE index rose 0.4% in April. The annual inflation rate rose from March up to 3.8%, while economic growth in the first quarter was revised lower from 2% down to 1.6% GDP growth. The anti-ICE anger rages on in Newark, New Jersey.
22: Overnight riders at it again, facing off with federal agents, demanding the Delaney Hall detention facility in Newark, New Jersey, close its doors, saying the illegal migrants inside are on a hunger strike over poor conditions. But DHS says that's that's not true. They say detainees are eating three meals a day. They have clean water and medical care.
19: Fox's Alexis McAdams. Because of the immigration enforcement resistance, Homeland Security Secretary Mark Wayne Mellon tells Fox they may leave airports in Democrat-run sanctuary cities from Newark to New York to L.A.
1: I'm going to have to pull Customs and Border Protection officers out of being able to process international flights and put them helping our ICE agents.
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2: Active weather finally winds down Thursday. We'll end up partly sunny in the morning, mostly sunny in the afternoon, highs in the low 80s. And cooling down by Friday, we're in the mid-70s. Mostly sunny, a beautiful start to what will be a nice weekend, a dry weekend ahead. By Saturday, still in the mid-70s, mostly the partly sunny, more of the same Sunday. I'm meteorologist Tom Ackerman with your LEX 18 Storm Tracker forecast on Lexington's news traffic and weather station, 97.3 FM WVLK.
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0: Well, we went to Jack Gates High School.
1: Okay.
0: This is my brother George Floyd. So it got half of a lion and half of him because he was one of the star athletes that ever attended Jack Gates High School.
1: Ah.
0: And that's right there in the heart of Third Ward where we come from. The truth is just like a lion.
1: Oh, we can't. Oh, the truth is just like a lion.
0: You don't have to defend it. It will defend itself.
1: Talk to me.
2: Ah, yes. That was George Floyd's brother on camera. You know, St. George Floyd of fentanyl, the Democrat Party sainted the career criminal drug addict who died of cardiac failure while resisting arrest. And we had a caller the other day who said, I don't think he was resisting arrest. I tell you, I've heard from real law enforcement people explaining to me he was very much resisting arrest when he had a cardiac event, a cardio event, and then he died. I'd say I'm Michael Pierce and I. We're working on a new chant. Everybody's got this big, awful, gaudy $45,000 gold necklace around his neck. He's not giving his money to, I guess to the IDF. He's not giving his money to the IDF. Give it to the NAACD, National Association for the Advancement of Colored Democrats. Colored was out for a long time, but the NAACP, got to give them credit. They really stuck with it over time, didn't they? You're not colored anymore. Come on. Well, we are, because we've copyrighted this thing. That's good. But Michael and I were working on chants this morning. You know, we love to chant. We love things that rhyme. You're all Democrats. Your brains are dead. You should shoot yourselves in the head. See, that's we're working on the thing. No, we don't really want them to shoot themselves in their heads. It's just that we like to, you know, look at their chants and learn from their mental illnesses in the hope that it won't reemerge. Remarkable stuff. The Democrats, again, in New Jersey, attacking an ICE facility, which is loaded with illegal aliens who are here illegal, and a great many of them, they have been identified as murderers, as child sexual abusers, as criminals of many stripes, and the Democrats love them all. They love Kilmore Abrego Garcia, the baby mama beaten human trafficking MS-13 gang member, and the Democrats want to date him. They want their daughters to marry him and be beaten by him, because the Democrat Party is severely mentally ill Democrats, SMIDs. All right, but let's go to soundbite number 16, because the Democrats, they were violent again, and in fact the according to all reports, the violence has escalated in New Jersey, where we had the Democrat governor out there at the illegal alien criminal detention center, and she's a Democrat, and she was rooting for the criminals to be released into New Jersey to murder and rape again, and then she'll shrug when that happens and tell her security detail to stand more close, and that's it's just an amazing thing. And they had the Democrat senator from New Jersey was there. And the Democrat senator was pepper sprayed by the police because he's a criminal. He's an elected Democrat senator and a criminal who's out there fighting on behalf of murderers and rapists who are also illegal aliens. If they weren't illegal aliens, I'm not sure that the Democrat governor and the Democrat senator would be advocating for American citizens who are murderers and rapists. But I think because they're illegal aliens, the Democrats love and adore illegal aliens that are murderers and rapists, and they get a lot of Americans killed. Again, in Oklahoma, 4 young Americans killed in a head-on crash. An illegal alien from Mexico, drunk out of his brains, who was invited into the country by Barack Hussein Obama, who's not on our side, and given this deferred action for childhood arrival status, the DACA status. And he just killed 4 people in a drunk driving crash on an interstate highway. He was on the wrong side of the highway, driving into oncoming traffic, head on into a car, killed 4 young Americans, 18, 19, and 20 years old, 2 couples, young couples, and 2 of them, because the Democrats are such racists, I'll tell them, two of the young people killed were black, and two of the young people killed were white, and they were all friends together in a car, and probably not Democrats, because, you know, you'd have to be a racist if you're a Democrat. But never mind that. Let's go to the outrage in New Jersey again yesterday, and they continue to attack and attack and attack violently because they want to release criminals and make more crime, and they're protesting violently. Now, here's one of the chants. I think it might be the first thing that I sent you, Michael, yesterday afternoon in a link. The anti-ICE agitators, honestly, they're throwing wooden pallets at federal agents. They're trying to get shot. What they really, their ultimate goal is to be shot, because then they're martyrs for the cause. They're as crazy as radical Islam. They're as crazy as ISIS and Al-Qaeda. We've had more Democrat Party suicide attacks in the last 5 years in the United States than we've had Al-Qaeda or ISIS suicide attacks in the United States. But they're throwing, here's one headline from Fox, anti-ICE agitators throw wooden pallets, mattresses. Why would you throw a mattress? It's heavy and it's comfortable. When it lands, you can sit on it. At federal agents during chaotic New Jersey detention center clash. Demonstrators, they call them. They're rioters. They're violent criminals. Should probably be shot. Outside Delaney Hall Detention Center in Newark, New Jersey, turned violent Wednesday night when keffiyeh-clad agitators clashed with Immigration and Customs Enforcement agents. Now, again, the keffiyehs, they're wearing their Palestinian terrorist garb. The headdresses, they're covering their faces with the Hamas keffiyehs, the colored cloths that they might wear on their heads in the Middle East. And Democrats wear them to conceal their identities, which is illegal. They're hurling objects across barriers. Tensions continue to escalate. The agitators engage for the fifth night of demonstrations against, listen to this, it's great, allegedly poor conditions for illegal aliens, murderers and rapists, held at the detention center, wielding mattresses and large traffic cones and makeshift shields. They're using them as shields as they attack. Video obtained by Fox News Digital shows agitators, kill yourself, bro, kill yourself, bro. And how do you live with yourself and kill yourself, bro? And here's the soundbite number 16, Mr. Michael. Here's the Democrats chanting, because I just shared with you a made-up chant that Michael and I were making fun of. You're all Democrats. Your brains are dead. You should shoot yourselves in the head. And that's a little chant. But we stole that, I will admit, from yesterday in New Jersey, the Democrats chanting this.
3: Every cop, every fed, shoot yourself in the head. Every cop, every fed, shoot yourself in the head.
2: It is every cop, every fed, shoot yourselves in the head. And they have the mentally ill young women, and more than half of young liberal women, white women, are mentally ill and have been diagnosed as mentally ill. ICE agents deployed batons, pepper spray, and threw objects back. In one instance, tossing a wooden pallet at an agitator after yanking it away, according to video from the scene. I always like that turn of according to video. Video shows. It's not like a claim made by the video. ICE agents also deployed pepper balls against the crowds. Pepper balls. So that agent, that's his nickname. You see that? Pepper balls, they call. According to a journalist who was there, Olia Schoolcaster. And the agitators used cement blocks and sandbags to reinforce their line. They have a line of defense. Need to come in there with tanks and roll right over them, I think. Videos and pictures obtained by Fox News show all kinds of pandemonium. And the Democrats are a violent criminal political party. Let's be honest about that. And let's not kid ourselves. Now, let's see. So there, every cop, every fed, shoot yourself in the head. That's as sophisticated as their rhymes get. They're retards, I think, is the word. And they're criminally insane, violently criminally insane. And here they are attacking the police. They actually get to the police, and the police are who are manly, and then the cross-dressing Democrats attacking them.
4: Get back!
2: They're always cursing, and it's always the same word. I think more nightsticks to the head. Time for a lot more nightsticks to the head. But this is, make no mistake, this is the mainstream of the Democrat Party. It's not just the violent, mentally ill, drug-addled criminals. It's the governor of the state and one of the two senators from the state of New Jersey that are out there advocating crime advocating crime against federal law enforcement. They should be beaten to the ground with nightsticks and cuffed and arrested, dragged away face down, cuffed behind their back. You know, the usual stuff like the Biden administration did with all the Trump administration officials from the first go-around, because they're fascists and they should be wearing armbands so we can spot them in public. But they're, get back in the ICE. They're attacking ICE people, right? And again, the violent mobs with the governor, Democrat, and the senator, Democrat. This is civil war by the Democrat Party. It is violent. They've shot President Trump twice, once, tried to shoot him at least twice, and three, maybe four times, tried to assassinate him, perhaps most recently at the White House Correspondents' Dinner. Another gunman behind the White House recently at the Ellipse, another gunman in front of the White House even more recently, who was gunned down and killed in another suicide attack. The Democrats have launched a lot of suicide attacks, lots and lots of suicide attacks. And now here come the libs, getting in the faces of the cops, and they really have the brains of little children who have just learned the F word, so they use it over and over again.
4: Get away from the car!
5: Back up!
2: This is a white guy, I would say in his 40s, wouldn't you, Michael? I'd say well into his 40s, a white guy and male pattern baldness, and he's screaming and chasing after the police, and they didn't even shoot him. They didn't even nightstick him across the teeth or anything. And he's, beep you pigs, beep you pigs, beep you pigs, and he's pursuing them and chasing them. They're backing up in an orderly fashion. They should be moving forward and maybe knock out his larynx with a nightstick or something like that. That'd be fun. But he wasn't done yet with the beep you pigs. Pigs, it's like, you know, 1967 where they live, I guess. Hey, the pigs are here, man. And they're beep you pig, beep you pig, and then beep you pigs, pigs, pigs. But he wasn't. This is actually my favorite part, and I texted Michael this yesterday. This is my favorite part. When the same guy who's doing rushing up and not being beaten or hit with pepper balls or fired from guns, he should be hit in the face with pepper balls at close range. That'd be entirely appropriate. But here he is. Now he's yelling about what he really wants, because they're all suicidal, self-destructive, mentally ill Democrats. I think really shorthand as we call them Democrats. But listen to that. He wants to
6: be a coward. Hit me, you coward.
7: Do you feel big?
2: So he wants to be beaten, and all his friends are making videos with their phones provided by the patriarchy, who they pretend to disdain. And United States of America is responsible for all the technology and all that good stuff. But the hit me, you cowards, and beep you pigs, same guy, same white guy, white liberal, severely mentally ill. Should be nightstick to the ground, dragged away, and put into a mental health facility where maybe he could get the help that he so desperately needs. These people, can I just say, these people. I've got more. I've got President Trump and our DHS Secretary, Mark Wayne Mullen, coming up on these lunatics, and a little more Telefrico. Telefrico has updated his collection of loony statements. He's the Democrat running for the Senate in Texas, of all places. We're at 888-630-9625.
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2: All right, let's go back. The Democrats, they're not good. They're bad. President Trump was asked, he held another three-hour press conference yesterday. He did more press yesterday than Joe Biden did in 4 years as president. They're chanting, every cop, every fed, shoot yourselves in the head, and they're violently attacking them, and they're severely mentally ill, and beep. It's funny, we were talking about it yesterday, and the mailbag, one of the mailbag questions about whether we have a dump button, a beep button, you know. And so, yes, we do, and Michael uses it. Well, we just played a soundbite before we went to break of the crazy Democrat screaming at the police. And, oops, missed one word that needed to be beeped. So Michael had to, real quick on the fly, hit the dump button to get rid of the F word, because the Democrats, they say it in every sentence, you know, every sentence. But let's go, Michael, to soundbite number 20, because President Trump was asked about it yesterday. He was asked about everything yesterday, because, again, he does more press in a day than Joe Biden did in 4 years, and Joe Biden doesn't remember any of it, and the NAACP wants to remove President Trump from office by the 25th Amendment because they think his brain isn't working very well, which actually just proves that their brains aren't working at all. Let's go to President Trump yesterday on these lunatics in New Jersey attacking the ICE people.
19: These aren't protesters. These people are fake. They're all paid for. We run the finest facilities anywhere in the world of their type. But we have some horrible killers. We have killers. We have guys that have murdered numerous people in there. And these are the people they're trying to protect. There's nobody that runs a facility like we do.
2: I read to you from the list that the Department of Homeland Security put out of the people that are incarcerated at this New Jersey facility. And you've got murder after murder after murder, child sexual assault after child sexual assault. And the Democrats are violently throwing themselves into the brink, hoping to be shot. I got to tell you. I don't know. I'm going to hit pause for Mark Wayne Mullen, right, because we've got a little time constraint. But the Secretary of the Department of Homeland Security was also asked about this yesterday. He was in on the cabinet meeting. The president had a more of a cabinet meeting yesterday than Joe Biden did in 4 years. The NAACP didn't notice that. The New York Times hasn't noticed that, as a matter of fact. The Anti-Defamation League, they're out there. I think they're making Molotovs for the Democrat Party to throw at synagogues and Jewish governors' mansions. Remarkable stuff. But the Secretary of the Department of Homeland Security, Mark Wayne Mullen, at the cabinet meeting at the White House yesterday, he was asked about these violent rioters, the Democrat, the Confederates, their civil war against America, certainly an uncivil war against America, but the violent criminals of the Democrat Party attacking federal law enforcement again on behalf of illegal alien gang members and murderers, because who they are, coming up.
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1: Active weather finally winds down Thursday. We'll end up partly sunny in the morning, mostly sunny in the afternoon, highs in the low 80s. And cooling down by Friday, we're in the mid-70s. Mostly sunny, a beautiful start to what will be a nice weekend, a dry weekend ahead. By Saturday, still in the mid-70s, mostly the partly sunny, more of the same Sunday. I'm meteorologist Tom Ackerman with your LEX18 Storm Tracker forecast on Lexington's news traffic and weather station, 97.3 FM WVLK.
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27: These aren't protesters. These people are fake. They're all paid for.
0: But we have some horrible killers. We have killers. We have guys that have murdered numerous people in there. And these are the people they're trying to protect.
1: That's a fact, Jack. President Trump at the White House yesterday telling the truth about the Democrat fascists who are waging civil war against the United States of America, against law and order, against the federal government, against national sovereignty, against law enforcement, against civil society. They're not liberals, they're the left. You know, liberalism today equals anti-Semitism. I've got something on that coming up, as a matter of fact. We'll change the name to progressivism. They do this from time to time, every few decades. Hey, let's change our name, because everyone figured out that we're a death cult like Jonestown. Maybe we should stop calling ourselves liberal and start calling ourselves progressives, and then they destroy the brand progressive and switch it back again because they're mental. And I haven't even, I think I need to talk about this more, but it's such fun. President Trump's face on the new $250 bill, American currency. I want to get to that in a couple of minutes because it made me laugh out loud, and the mental cases, they're mental. But let's, we just played President Trump there saying that these lunatics that are attacking federal law enforcement, they're paid for, they're fake, they're not legitimate, it's the left, they're communists, they're organized against our culture, against our civilization, they're creating divisions between the races, between ethnicities, ethnic groups, between law enforcement and anti-law, and that's the Democrat Party anti-law and anti-law enforcement, and they're, I think, all violent criminals. I think if you're a registered Democrat, chances are very, very good that you're a mentally ill, violent criminal, probably armed illegally. Mark Wayne Mullen is the Secretary of the Department of Homeland Security. And I got to say, when I was doing the television show on Newsmax, Mark Wayne Mullen came on the show at least a couple of times and couldn't be a nicer guy, couldn't be more relaxed, more mellow, and self-contained. And he's really a nice guy. He's also, I think he's had four mixed martial arts fights, and he won all four of them, and he bench presses 400 pounds. He bench presses 400 pounds. But here's Mark Wayne Mullen yesterday at the cabinet meeting in the White House, and he was asked, hey, what about this? President Trump was asked, and Mark Wayne Mullen decided as DHS secretary that he'd jump in as well.
2: It shows this radical left Democrats' priorities when they decide to go out and protest a detention center where we're housing rapists, child predators, murderers, drug dealers, and they choose Memorial Day of all the time to go protest something that they say that they're that it's because they're on a hunger strike when there was only a handful of individuals that was refusing to eat because they want their ethnic group or their ethnic right food. Well, they can go back to their country and get whatever food they want.
1: Now it turns out the fake news media has been claiming that they're fighting on behalf of the poor, innocent, illegal alien gang members, murderers, and rapists in the detention facility because they're on a hunger strike, like Bobby Sands, you know, the IRA terrorist. And, yeah, they're on a hunger strike. And Mark Wayne Mullen, DHS secretary, just made clear, no, actually, they want more culturally sensitive meals served to them because whatever the food is that we're serving them, they're not up to their illegal alien standards. And Mark Wayne Mullen appropriately, rightly mocking that, oh, you want different food. You're not on a hunger strike. You're just protesting because you want Guatemalan food or you want Salvador food or, you know, something like that because they're mental. Mark Wayne Mullen telling the truth, and he wasn't done yet.
2: The fact is, we're giving them the calories they want. This isn't Holiday Inn. We're giving them sanitation. But for the Democrats and the governor, like Governor Sherrill and Senator Kim and Senator Booker, to go out and do something like this, of all the days, is very frustrating.
1: Of all the days, Memorial Day, and that's right, because they're just not on Team America at all. Not at all. They're pro-crime, pro-criminal, pro-open borders, pro-illegal aliens, pro-illegal alien gang members. And in the end, what they're advocating for leads to their policies have consequences. You know, elections have consequences. Democrat vote for people that want more murder, and they have enough political power to see to it that we have more murder. And you get four kids killed in a head-on car crash with a drunk Mexican, illegal alien, driving the wrong way on an interstate highway. He's in the westbound lanes, and he's headed east, and he head-on with, or the other way around, head-on with a car, got four people, young couples, two couples, interracial couples, 18, 19, and 20 years old, killed all four of them, and the drunk Mexican lived, of course. That's why he's a Mexican, and he was drunk, and there were beer bottles rolling all over the interior of the car, and he had just come from a bar where he was drinking his brains out. Never mind that. And the Democrats, their policies created this illegal alien mass murder, four people killed, and he's under arrest for vehicular manslaughter of four people. And, you know, four families are devastated, and it's because Barack Hussein Obama gave this illegal alien Mexican criminal deferred action against childhood arrivals status, and he stayed here and drank for a few years and then killed four young people. And the blood is very, very much on the hands of the Democrat Party, from Barack Obama and Joe Biden on down to the lowest drug dealer on the Democrat street corner. So we got that. I got a huge kick out of this story when I saw it this morning, and I'm still laughing about it. President Trump and the Democrats are very angry about it, talking about a $250 bill, a bill. We've got a $20 bill and a $100 bill. And, you know, in fact, the most counterfeited currency in the world outside of the United States is the American $100 bill, very much in demand. And inside the United States, the most commonly reproduced counterfeit bill is the $20 bill. And that's kind of interesting, because it was George Floyd that passed a counter.

immigrant, a legal, honest and truthful and legal immigrant to the United States who was working hard to run his store, and the criminal George Floyd passed him a counterfeit $20 bill. And then he was going to be placed under arrest, and he resisted arrest, and he had a heart attack because of all the fentanyl in his bloodstream and the methamphetamine. And he wasn't in the best of shape either, but never mind that. We got that. And now the Democrats are very upset. Trump's face on a $250 bill. Report says White House pressing to break 150-year-old norm. And that is for 150 years, we haven't put a living person's face on currency. And the White House now, and the left is very, very upset. The White House is now talking to the Treasury Department because it's our 250th birthday as a country, you know, 1776 and all that good stuff, now 2026, and 250 years of the United States. And President, somebody in the Trump White House, has gone to the Treasury Department and said, let's make a $250 bill, a note, a bank note, you know, good for all debts, public and private, and unless the Democrats say no, and then that doesn't work. But $250 bill, and they're saying, and we'll put Trump's face on the currency, and that is enough to make the Democrats want to self-immolate or throw Molotov cocktails at Jews or something. Aren't they amazing? So the president's talking about pushing, well, the president hasn't talked about it that I'm aware of, but the White House talking to Treasury about making a $250 banknote, the biggest, you know, we used to have a $1,000 bill, a $1,000 bill that we stopped making forever ago, and it's been at least 150 years since we put the face of a living person on our currency, either bills or coins, according to the Washington Post, at least. But for the 250th anniversary, a $250 bill, and Trump is president, so let's put Trump's face on it. Who else's face would you put on it? What, Biden? Maybe Jill Biden. They'd put just amazing stuff. Aren't they? Aren't they something? Aren't they appalling? And there's another story, and that's a funny story, just because it's trolling the Democrats. It'll make them all lose what's left of their demented minds, and that'll be fun. But there's another story that was amazing yesterday, and this one, the headline is FBI arrests, and the FBI arrested somebody. Ex-CIA official, ex-Central Intelligence Agency official, after finding gold bars, like, you know, like Goldfinger and James Bond and Fort Knox and the brick-sized gold bars, right? Listen to this. FBI arrested ex-CIA official after finding gold bars worth $40 million in his home. That's bigger than Democrat Senator Bob Menendez with his gold bars and his wife's Mercedes-Benz and all that stuff. And he was a criminal. I think he's in prison now, isn't he? FBI arrested ex-CIA official, gold bars worth $40 million in his home. And I saw this the moment I saw it. The first thing I thought was the great motion picture classic Kelly's Heroes, which was actually on Turner Classic Movies over the Memorial Day weekend, and it's a great classic. American soldiers in in Europe during World War II, and they discover there's a bank here on the corner, this town they've just taken from the Germans, and they learn the bank vault is full of gold bars. And so, well, you know, the Germans are going to steal all that. Unless we steal all of it. So the great cast, a wonderful cast in Kelly's Heroes. And it's a fun and funny World War II war heist movie. Great stuff. And they get a tank to go blast through the front of the... So I immediately and get the gold bars in Kelly's Heroes. And here now, former CIA official was arrested by the FBI last week after law enforcement officials found hundreds of gold bars worth more than $40 million in his home. David Rush, I don't know him personally, is described in court papers reviewed by the New York Times as a former senior executive service level employee at the U.S. government agency. He might be a political appointee by Obama, not a career person, undoubtedly a Democrat. Sources told the outlet that he held a high-level position at the CIA until very recently. Now, David Rush is facing charges of pocketing tens of thousands of dollars in military pay after foregoing timesheets, foregoing military leave pay after foregoing timesheets, along with lying about his academic credentials. Imagine.

0: that and position within the military. So he's a veteran, and apparently he didn't tell the truth about his time in the service. And then somehow he ended up, some reports say, 300 gold bars worth $40 million. And the gold bars are beautiful, of course, and wonderful. And this is a CIA guy. I'm thinking maybe he was in Iraq, and they discovered that Saddam had stockpiled stolen gold in this bank vault or something, and CIA guys found out about it and got a tank, like in Kelly's Heroes, and maybe Don Rickles was there, and they went in and stole the gold somewhere. And then how you get it back to the United States and into your house, I don't know. But they're saying maybe 300 gold bars, maybe 300 gold bars, $40 million. So those are not little ones like Democrat Senator Bob Menendez. But $40 million in gold bars, that sounds pretty appealing, doesn't it? That sounds very attractive. I've always wanted one of those gold bars from the movie Goldfinger, you know? And James Bond, Sean Connery, the real James Bond, uses the gold bars to bust the lid off of the rolling thing that has the nuclear bomb in it. Because, you know, Auric Goldfinger was going to blow up Fort Knox and irradiate all of our gold supply there at Fort Knox. And then their gold, Goldfinger's, Auric Goldfinger's gold would become worth much more money because the entire American gold supply was irradiated and made no good. But in any case, this guy's got hundreds of gold bars, they say worth $40 million. And the CIA and FBI confirmed the May 19th arrest in a joint statement, claiming that the initial inquiry came from the intelligence agency after a CIA internal investigation identified potential violations of the law. CIA Director John Ratcliffe referred the information to the FBI for a law enforcement investigation. And I'm going to bet there's a Democrat Party tie here. I think it's impossible to imagine that there is not a Democrat Party tie here. That's just my opinion. I'm usually right. I think it's like the nice people at the Free Speech Forum. The nice lady and the nice couple gave me a T-shirt, which I've worn several times, which on the chest, a black T-shirt on the chest, in Latin it says, I could be wrong, but I doubt it. Right? Or I might be wrong, but I doubt it. And that's fun. Good fun. Good fun for everyone. I'm interested in this story because I want to know whether he was a real, you know, CIA field operative out there working with special operations in combat zones, and whether they stumbled across someone else's ill-gotten gold bars and said, hey, you know, look at this. What are we going to do with this? If it's a story like that, then I might actually laugh out loud. If it's just some Democrat political appointee who found a way to steal everything, then I might not laugh as much. But I hope it turns out to be a fun story, you know, kind of a Kelly's Heroes story, because that movie's always been fun. I've always loved that movie. Just great stuff. But I think I might have it on DVD, actually. I did put it on when it was on Turner Classic Movies over the Memorial Day weekend. Such great stuff. Yeah, Clint Eastwood, Telly Savalas, Don Rickles, Carol O'Connor, Donald Sutherland, Gavin McLeod, Stuart Margolin, a lot of fun people. Kelly's Heroes, such a fun heist movie. What next? What a crazy world.
1: There's a $10,000 bill in it for you.
2: Oh, yeah? Which president's on it?
1: All of them. They're having a party. Jimmy Carter's passed out on the couch.
2: Wow! I'll be right there!
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16: People have started using AI for all sorts of things, but I cannot think of an area where the stakes are higher than your health. First of all, I'll tell you this. I know doctors who have cracked some seemingly impossible cases with the help of AI, so it can be a powerful tool. But AI can also hallucinate, provide bad advice, and be just as confident when it does that. If you do decide to plug any personal medical information into one of these chatbots, you should know that while the companies that created them have robust privacy protections in place, they are not bound by HIPAA, like your healthcare provider is. 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Always get a second opinion. And remember, if you ever experience concerning symptoms, skip the AI consult and head straight to the ER. I'm Dr. Sanjay Gupta, helping you live a better life.
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0: So much to cover, honestly. A funny poll by the Washington Post and ABC News. They asked Americans what we dislike most about the Democratic Party. And the number one answer, what do we dislike most about the Democratic Party? Too liberal / socialism. It should be socialist, not socialist. / race / gender / abortion / crime positions. So I think that's everything, isn't it? Too liberal, they're socialist, they're racist, they're sexist, they're abortionist, they love crime. And the overwhelming majority of Americans said about the Democrat Party, that's what we don't like about them. Second is weak, spineless. Don't stand up against Trump. That's the Civil War wing of the Democrat Party. Aren't they amazing? Yes, they are. And ABC News is doing the fake thing, too. Just amazing stuff. What do you like least about them? Well, they're weak, spineless. Don't fight enough against Trump. You shot him once, tried to shoot him two more times. I mean, honestly, how much are you guys expecting to, if you know what I'm talking about here, you mental lunatics? Isn't that amazing? And what do Americans like least about the Republican Party? Number one is Trump and loyalty to Trump. That's number one, what people don't like about the Republican Party. And number two is no dislike of the Republican Party. First is they hate Trump. Second is there's no dislike of the Republican Party. And then they say that 6% say about the Republican Party why they don't like it. Dishonesty, hypocrisy, immorality, including Epstein files. Epstein is a Democrat. Everybody in the Epstein files is a Democrat. The President Trump kicked him out of Mar-a-Lago and called the police on him in Florida. That's the only reason he's in the Epstein files. You guys have been blessing babies and, you know, your illegal aliens and all that. Just great stuff. Mm-mm-mm. Yes, sir. And I got it. ABC also took the results and butchered them on behalf of the Democrat Party because that's who they are and that's what they do. Look what I've done to the clock again. Another 3 hours has flown by. I can't believe it. I can't wait to come back tomorrow for three more hours because I haven't run out of gas yet. There's a lot more Democrat madness to get to. God save us.
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2: An exchange of fire. I'm Lisa Brady, Fox News. As talks continue on a possible path to peace, the U.S. strikes back after Iran launched drones toward a commercial ship trying to pass through the Strait of Hormuz.
3: CENTCOM says at least five one-way attack drones were intercepted on their way to that vessel. A U.S. strike was then conducted against a control station near the city of Bandar Abbas that was about to launch a sixth drone. In response, the Iranians launched a drone and ballistic missile attack against Kuwait, targeting a U.S. base there, according to Iran's IRGC.
2: Fox's Trey Yingst in Tel Aviv. The Kuwaitis confirming an attack on their territory. CENTCOM says the U.S. military and regional partners remain vigilant, defending against unjustified Iranian aggression. As for the talks, Iran remains publicly defiant, now claiming uranium enrichment is a red line in negotiations. Cuba getting some moral support in ongoing tensions with the U.S.
4: Foreign ministers of a number of Caribbean nations are insisting the increased economic pressure on Cuba is creating disastrous conditions on the island for the people living there. The Caribbean community and its Council for Foreign and Community Relations posts online it supports Cuba's sovereign right to import fuel. The Trump administration is blocking many fuel shipments to the island as part of a pressure campaign causing the island's power systems to fail. Neither Guyana nor Trinidad and Tobago, which both have security agreements with the U.S., signed that statement.
2: Fox's Evan Brown in Miami. Vice President J.D. Vance is in Colorado Springs right now giving a commencement address at the U.S. Air Force Academy, and he just announced he's so impressed with this group of cadets he's hiring a member of that class for a summer internship after graduation. Stocks are higher, adding to records. Right now, the Dow's up 37 points. 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
6: I'm Haley Caronia. 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
11: Active weather finally winds down Thursday. We'll end up partly sunny in the morning, mostly sunny in the afternoon, highs in the low 80s, and cooling down by Friday. We're in the mid-70s, mostly sunny, a beautiful start to what will be a nice weekend, a dry weekend ahead. By Saturday, still in the mid-70s, mostly the partly sunny, more of the same Sunday. I'm meteorologist Tom Ackerman with your LEX 18 Storm Tracker forecast on Lexington's news, traffic, and weather station, 97.3 FM WVLK.

0: 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We'll get to your calls, questions, and comments here on our program. If you'd like to weigh in, feel free to do so. We have a lot to get into here on the program today. If you'd like to weigh in and be a part of it, certainly by all means, give us a shout, and we'll be happy to do so. And we'll get to all of your calls, questions, and comments here on our program, and give us a shout. 253-5959, the Stuttgart Motors text line, 253-5959. The Stuttgart Motors text line, 253-5959. We'll get to all of your calls, questions, and comments here on our program. If you'd like to weigh in, give us a ring. We have a lot to get into on the program today. No Rob Farley today, unfortunately. We'll talk with Larry Vaught, though, at 205. We'll get an update on what's going on with Kentucky basketball. And if you would like to ask a question, you can shoot us a text message. We'll pass along to Larry and give him a chance to weigh in on that. And it should be a fun afternoon. Milan Momcilovic has withdrawn from the NBA draft, and he is going to choose a college to play for. He is the number two player in the transfer portal. Lots of experts beginning to weigh in. Matt Norlander, the latest, the CBS basketball columnist, has weighed in. He says that Momcilovic will go to Kentucky. So we'll see what happens. Jeff Goodman's on record to say that if Momcilovic comes to Kentucky, then Kentucky could be elevated to as high as being a top 10 team. So it's amazing how much of a difference all of this could very well mean, really. And so there we stand. If Kentucky gets Momcilovic, they have a chance to be pretty darn good. If not, they'll be okay, but not great. That seems to be the assessment. We have lines open, 253-5959. The Stuttgart Motors text line, 253-5959. So open topic coming up on the first 2 hours of our program. Larry Vaught coming up beginning today around 205. We'll talk a little Kentucky basketball, Larry. Also maybe preview tomorrow's UK baseball game, the Batcats in Morgantown for the West Virginia Regional. And if Kentucky wins, they would likely play West Virginia on their home field Saturday. If they lose, it'll be an uphill battle. If you want to advance to the second weekend, you almost always have to win that first game. It's just too hard to lose that first game with arguably your best pitcher. I'm not sure who Kentucky's going to go with yet, but if they go with their best pitcher and lose, then you have to win basically four in a row without the benefit of your ace. It's just really hard to do. So you got to win that first game. Kentucky has Wake Forest tomorrow afternoon. In fact, about 24 hours from right now. So we'll talk about that a little bit with Larry Vaught coming up today at 2:05. And, of course, we encourage your participation through via calls and text messages throughout the course of our program here on Larry Glover Live. Our question of the day: the arena is under construction for the UFC Freedom 250 outside the White House for the June 14th Ultimate Fighting Championship event. Are you okay with this event being held on the White House grounds? Two answers: yes, I'm fine with it, or no, it cheapens the White House, promotes violence. I'm kind of a hard no on this. I'm not sure it promotes violence necessarily more than boxing does. I'm not a big fan of UFC, I'll fully admit. It's insane. I wouldn't want to be involved in it, to go out there and just get bare knuckle punched in the face and kicked in the face. I think we will look back in a generation or two and think that it was insane, because you'll have all of these guys that were Ultimate Fighting champions and they'll have brain damage and CTE and all of that. I mean, I think it's just courting brain damage. It just is. I mean, I just think it's insane. That said, though, I just don't think you should be having special events on White House grounds that are not White House related. I can see having a formal White House event there. I can see doing other events on the White House that are related to the executive branch, to the President of the United States. I don't want there to be, a Field of Dreams Major League Baseball game. I don't want there to be an NHL outside ice hockey game. I don't want Harvard versus Yale in football to be playing on the lawn. Now, I don't know if you can do that or not, but if you could, I wouldn't want it. I don't want the UFC Freedom 250 outside the White House, on the White House lawn. I think it's inappropriate. I think it cheapens the White House. I agree, it cheapens the White House. Does it promote violence? I mean, I don't know. I don't care. I mean, yeah, it's violent. I don't care. That's not really factored into my equation. I just don't want events like this held on the White House. I believe that we should have reverence for our institutions by and large. Sometimes institutions cheapen themselves, and they court that and they bring that on themselves. But I wouldn't want the Pentagon 250 where you have some football game, or have some like tennis match inside the Pentagon. I'm not saying you could even do that. I'm just saying I wouldn't want that kind of stuff to happen. I'm adamantly opposed to the White House hosting events like this. What do you think? You can weigh in at WVOKAM.com, and we'll have the results for you coming up a little bit later on today. Right now, 56% says, yes, I'm fine with it. It bothers me that so many people are A-OK with this. It bothers me. I mean, is there nothing that's sacred? Is there nothing that says, this is an amazing piece of land here, and we don't need to cheapen it by having a sporting event out here? I'm adamantly opposed to this. I don't think you should have even presidential rallies on there overlooking Pennsylvania Avenue. It's where the president lives. Not just this president, every president. What's next? What's the next event? And I understand people will say, well, is that any worse than having events where you have transgender men walking around with no shirt on, bearing female breasts? Which that's happened. It happened under Joe Biden. I don't agree with that either. If you want to rally outside the White House gates, that's your business. If you want to have a protest or have a parade and it would go by the White House, fine by me. I don't care. I don't think that you should have events that are polarizing or non-government related in any way on White House grounds. Well, I mean, you could do things like the Easter egg roll, something where like little kids, go out there and they do an Easter egg hunt. I mean, I'm okay with that. If you're doing something for little kids, I mean, I'm totally fine with that. If you want to have a couple of 8-year-old T-ball teams to play a T-ball game out there, and everybody's clapping along with it, and you can pack things up in 5 minutes after it's over, fine. I don't even care about that. I don't think we should have a ticketed event that's unrelated to the presidency on White House grounds. But you can go on and vote at WVOKAM.com. We'll have the results for you coming up a little bit later on today. Ryan writes, sir, all the terrible things our government's doing today, and you're worried about UFC at the White House? Well, priorities. Yeah, as if, Ryan, I never talk about the other stuff either. You're right. I'm incapable. I'm just singularly focused on this event. I'm ignoring everything else. What are you talking about? It was our question today. I'm weighing in on our question today, okay? Believe me, we'll touch on enough things going on today in our world throughout the course of the next 3 hours. I always marvel that if I weigh on anything, that they're assuming that I'm putting a priority on this and I'm ignoring everything else in the first 5 minutes of the show. I mean, the show's been on. I've been on the air for 7 minutes. I mean, let's the show breathe a little bit. We'll get to plenty of stuff. Just calm down. Dallas writes, if Demetrius Liggins had any integrity at all, he would resign. That would set a good example for some of the school board members to follow suit. I mean, going back to the Fayette County public school system, I mean, I'll just say this. I think all the Fayette County public school system and top administrative staff should consider resigning. The only two exceptions I would say would be Amanda Ferguson and Monica Mundy. I think their bravery in going public with this Memorial Day, miracle tax that was proposed, a little over a year ago. None of this would be happening right now. We wouldn't even know about the stuff if not for Monica and Amanda. So, you can call for resignations all you want. I wouldn't disagree. I would draw a line at Monica and Amanda. Ronnie writes, Larry, the fact that 56% of the respondents say it's okay to have the USC event on White House grounds just shows you some of my brothers in the Republican Party can be sheep, too. I mean, listen, I mean, it's not really a political statement, really, I don't think. I'd be opposed to it if President Biden did it. I mean, President Biden had trans activists walking around, you know, half nude on the White House lawn. I think that was inappropriate as well. I think that when you have events, it should be at least related to the executive branch. And the presentation of the event should be a respectable way that could be performed or could have in attendance children. I don't think it'd be appropriate for children to be at an event where someone is parading around without a shirt on with female breasts. I just don't. Maybe I'm old fashioned. You might think I'm just some old guy yelling, get off my lawn. I'm just sorry. I believe that there should be a level of appropriateness, and I don't think topless women or men with surgically enhanced chests to look like women should be walking around without a shirt on the White House grounds. I'm sorry. If that offends you, if you disagree with me, you'll just have to disagree with me. Ryan writes, Larry, sorry, cut the show late. Didn't know it was the question today. No hard feelings, Ryan. I appreciate if I was hard on you. I apologize. But yeah, it was the question today. I was weighing in on that. Larry, not all, but most of the people in the country have lost respect for anything or place. There was a day when you feared to even speak ill of the president. Look at us now. Well, I don't know that we should ever fear speaking ill of a president. I think the president works for us. I think we oftentimes lose sight of that. I think presidents and government officials often lose sight of that as well. But at the end of the day, the president and all government officials work for us. But I agree with you that we as a country have lost the ability to behave appropriately. I mean, just look at how, I mean, I say this, I begin, my daughter finished up her junior year last year. She's now officially going to be a senior. I can't believe I'm saying those words. I'm not ready. But you should see how some of these kids dress going to school. Wearing pajama bottoms and house slippers. I've seen kids walk into the school with sweatshirt, pajama pants. And I'm not talking about like on these specialty days where it's pajama day at school today. You know, I mean, go back and look at pictures of life in America. I mean, like you'll see some random picture of life in the 50s in New York, and you'll see people wearing suits and women wearing skirts and dresses. I'm not saying it has to be quite that, but then compare it to the way people dress today. You know, I mean, I listen, John Fetterman has turned out to be a pleasant surprise. But when he won his race to be the senator from Pennsylvania, I was critical of John Fetterman wearing a hoodie and gym shorts on the floor or in the Capitol as a working senator. I still feel that way. I think that when you're in a senator, when you're on the job, you have an obligation to dress professionally. I recognize that there may be a moment where there's some 48-hour debate and filibuster, and they have a roll call, and they're going to vote on something at 12:47 a.m. And one of the senators may have been in the gym working out, and then suddenly got the news, we have a vote in 15 minutes. I can forgive someone walking in a hoodie and gym shorts and those kinds of occasions. I don't think a U.S. senator should be doing an interview, a formal interview with a major media outlet wearing a hoodie. I'm sorry. I think if you are a senator, you should dress professionally. And I like John Fetterman. He's turned out to be a very pleasant surprise. I know he's very unpopular with Democrats in Pennsylvania, and he may get primaried and may lose. I would recommend that Republicans make a strong push to flip him and make him run as a Republican and get reelected. I think he would, he, Honestly, he's one of the more sensible people on Capitol Hill. I just feel like in this day and age, we don't have any reverence or protocol or in any respect. I mean, look at the respect for ourselves. I think our listener is exactly right. That we have in this country, in many ways, lost respect for anything or any place. 253-5959. Folks, let me tell you about my friends at the University Club of Kentucky, the Golf Club of Widow's Watch, and the Peninsula. We have, very simply, four of the nicest golf courses in the area at our disposal in the U Club, and there are 36 holes. Widow's Watch is 18, and the Peninsula down in Lancaster. Four fantastic golf courses, so much fun to play, in great shape. We heard from Drew the other day. Says played Widow's Watch a couple different times this month, and the course is in pristine shape. I love hearing that. I'm not surprised, though. Danny McQueen and his staff at all their golf courses, it's their mission to make sure that when you play golf at their facilities, that you have a great time. That includes making sure that the course looks nice, it's beautiful and fun to play. They're committed to that. And you can save money, too, with their Players Plus card, which gets you discounts or free golf every single time you tee it up. 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All right, let's take a look at your three-day forecast. Partly sunny skies and 86 today, low of 55. Tomorrow, partly sunny, 82. And then on Saturday, cloudy and 80 in Lexington right now. We have sunny skies and 82 at your official weather station, 97.3 FM.
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11: A Better Life with Dr. Sanjay Gupta.
12: Breast cancer is the most common cancer among women in the world. And according to a new study out of the University of Washington School of Medicine, an estimated 3.5 million cases a year are expected by 2050. Now, the good news is we've gotten so much better at screening, earlier detection, and cutting-edge treatments in many countries, including here in the United States. But even here in America, black women have a death rate from breast cancer that is 40% higher than white women, a disparity that exists despite our world-class treatment infrastructure. So what can you do to lower your risk? Eat less red meat? Try your best to manage your blood sugar and your weight? Exercise is really important. Cut back on drinking, quit smoking. And remember this, you should start getting mammograms. At what age? 40. That's when you should start. I'm Dr. Sanjay Gupta, helping you live a better life.
0: I mean, and I say this, and this is going to step on some toes, but I mean, it's like, but take a little pride in yourself, you know? It's not a good look on you to be wearing pajamas and being very sloppily dressed like you just woke up after sleeping on a park bench. You know what I mean? I can see where if you are, I mean, for instance, if a cruiser asked me to fill in for Jack one morning, you know, and I got up and came in with just a baseball hat on and shorts and a t-shirt, maybe that's a little bit of a different deal. I typically look presentable when I come into the studio. I might be wearing jeans, but I'll be wearing like a nice shirt or maybe like, you know, look like I've had a shower, you know. I mean, and I get even some people working jobs where they don't deal with the public, and that's fine. I feel like we need to start behaving and dressing and appearing in a more professional way. You know, they used to have this old saying about dress for success. It isn't the wearing a suit or wearing a dress or wearing a nice business suit for the ladies directly changes your career trajectory as an example. But I think it is part of a mindset. It's almost like I was reading an article, an op-ed by a Navy SEAL. He said the most important thing he does every single day is he gets up and the first thing he does is make his bed. Making that bed doesn't make him more successful. But making that bed sets the tone that it's time to be productive. And he'll be a lot more productive and a lot more engaged in his day-to-day activities if he begins his day with that simple act of making his bed, because it signals to his brain it's time to get up, it's time to get dressed, it's time to get to work. If you walk in with a suit, you feel more professional and you're likely to be more professional and do things that are more professional, like make more sales calls or get to work on the budget, things like that. It's about creating a mindset. You know, I was talking to my wife. One of the best things I've ever done for myself, and I'm not great at staying with it sometimes. One of the best things I've ever done is I lost a lot of weight. And I feel good. I feel better. I feel better about myself. But more importantly it wasn't just the losing the weight that made the difference. It was the process of losing the weight where I got up every single day and I had a goal. Monitoring what I ate and exercising became a way of life for me for a long time. And it changed the way I thought about things. It created order in my life. And I prioritized things in my life. And by that simple act of getting up every single day and having an idea of what I'm going to be doing, I'm going to get up It's six, and I'm gonna go for a walk and get some exercise, and pre-making all of my meals so that I know exactly what I'm eating. That whole process created order in my life, and the more orderly my life was, it's remarkable how much a better professional I was, how much happier I was, because I would get my steps in. I would make my meals. I knew exactly what I was going to be eating, so I knew how many calories I was going to eat that particular day, and I would stick to it. And then I would, after a shower, I would sit down at my desk and begin to work on the show. And that order and that organization began to creep in other aspects of my life. I became more organized with the show. I became more organized with my guests. I became more organized with the way that I sorted the stories I wanted to talk about. It was remarkable how the act of trying to lose weight and the act of trying to get to lead a healthier life began to bleed into other aspects of my life and began to improve other aspects of my life. Sure, I felt better. I looked a little bit better. I became a little healthier. But the greatest change to me was to my mental outlook. I was mentally dialed in on more things in my life. I prioritized things in my life. I believe in many ways that begin to exercise every single day and setting goals and eating healthier and setting goals in terms of consumption and calorie and moderation and losing weight. As much as that helped me physically, it helped me more mentally. And I think that if you have a mindset of creating order and organization in your life, it begins to improve all facets of your life. And I think getting up in the morning and getting dressed, I mean, again, whether it's making a bed or getting up, the first thing you do in the morning is to take a shower and to get dressed. You know, it can be a lot of different ways to do it, but just you get up, you start creating a game plan for your day. And I think you'll be surprised how much more productive you are and more efficient use of your time. And you might be surprised as to how much more time you have to get things done because you're not wasting it sitting around playing, you know, Vita Mahjong on your phone until 8:30 in the morning or in the middle of the workday even. So I don't, just my two cents worth. You can do it with it however you see fit. All right, so we'll take a break. We'll come back with more in a moment. 253-5959, the Stuttgart Motors text line, 253-5959. Again, Larry Vaught can be up today at 2:05. 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
13: Active weather finally winds down Thursday. We'll end up partly sunny in the morning, mostly sunny in the afternoon, highs in the low 80s. And cooling down by Friday, we're in the mid-70s, mostly sunny, a beautiful start to what will be a nice weekend, a dry weekend ahead. By Saturday, still in the mid-70s, mostly the partly sunny, more of the same Sunday. I'm meteorologist Tom Ackerman with your LEX 18 Storm Tracker forecast on Lexington's news, traffic, and weather station, 97.3 FM WVLK.
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0: Ignores it or celebrates it with Trump, it's considered to be terrible, double standard. I'll say this. Until I read the question today this morning, I didn't even know about it. And I would say respectfully, I've not heard that much about it. I'm not saying it's not worthy of coverage. I'm opposed to it taking place, but I don't know that the media is fixated on it. I mean, honestly, if Cruiser hadn't written that into the question today, I might not have even been. I'm not a UFC fan, so anything that's UFC, I usually will just breeze past it and not pay attention to it. So, I mean, honestly, if it were a question today, I'm not sure I would even know about it. Let's go to Mike next up. Mike, welcome. How you doing?
21: Doing fine. Doing fine, Larry. Let me start off by saying this is a jest. It's meant to be funny. I don't want your text line to blow up with all this outrageous indignation about what I have to say. But I was thinking, even though it would only be a drop in the bucket, wouldn't this be a great chance to sell the naming rights to the White House lawn for this sporting event? I mean, every other sporting event does it. All the bowl games do it, you know, Tropicana Bowl, and I can't even think about, but maybe we could sell the naming rights to the White House lawn for this 250th MMA bout to Chef Boyardee. We could have the Chef Boyardee White House.
0: Well, you could have, like, Great American Insurance do. It'd be the Great American Lawn, you know. The Great American White House, you know. I mean, there are ways you could name it where it wouldn't sound like a naming rights. You know, people talk about naming rights stadiums, like, you know, like the first naming rights stadium that I ever know was Wrigley Field, you know, because of Wrigley Chewing Gum.
21: Well,
0: you know, I mean,
21: right. We
0: don't think about that. Of course, it's the Wrigley family that owned it. Some naming rights deals don't sound that bad, and some sound. I think Great American Ballpark sounds great. I mean, it doesn't sound like a typical naming rights. Some people say, "Well, Kroger Field." I will fully confess, I don't like the name Kroger Field. I vow to never use the word Kroger Field, although I've gradually and begrudgingly gotten on board with it. But I'm not a big fan of Kroger Field. I would much prefer it still be called Commonwealth Stadium. Although we all have a little bit of hiccups when it comes to speech. I struggle to say the word Commonwealth. I have to really focus on enunciating to say it.
21: Yeah, I understand how that is. I've got a slight speech defect too, and some words I just have to really concentrate on in order to not mangle them.
0: It's TH sounds at the end of words. I can't explain why that's an issue for me. It just is. But I mean, it's just because I get in a hurry. I know that when I was a high school senior and was beginning to plan to go to the University of Kentucky, and I grew up in a small town, and I had a little bit of a southern accent, which I had a southern accent at the time. And my mother was an English teacher, and I confided to my mom that I was afraid that when I go to the city, having a southern accent, that the people living there would think that I was dumb. You know, and it was a stupid thing to think, and I was young and didn't know any better. But my mom told me, she said, listen, if you want to change your accent, it's a very, very simple process to do. It's all about enunciating your words. Accents are only about how you've gotten comfortable in enunciating certain words, you know, and phrases. If you want to get rid of your southern accent, if that's really what you want to do, all you have to do is pay attention to enunciating your words. And I did that, and over the years, I've effectively gotten rid of any southern. I mean, people from the north would say that you have a little bit of a southern accent. The people from the south think that I sound like I'm from Ohio or Pennsylvania. It's a Midwestern accent, and it's non-regional, really. So,
21: your mother is a wise woman. Thanks for the advice, Larry.
0: Thank you, Mike. I appreciate it. My mom is a great lady. She's a very, very smart, but she's sweet and kind, but she's got a quick wit. She's funny. My wife will tell me, she's like, yeah, she's got, we'll be sitting somewhere and like some kid will walk by, you know, and be shabbily dressed, you know, and look like they hadn't had a shower in a while. My mom will lean over to me and she'll say, they don't have a chance in life. It's just, the timing is perfect. It's funny. Now, she doesn't mean badly. She would help that kid in a heartbeat, but she's just acknowledging that the way they're dressed and the way they're behaving, that they're very limited in their prospects going down long term. But she did. She said, if you want to get rid of your accent, I can tell you how to do it. And my mother doesn't really have a southern accent either. My dad does a little bit. My dad does. Neither one of my sisters do. My younger sister doesn't at all, really. I will say this. Let me back up. I will. She does a little bit. Compared to most people from Kentucky, she doesn't. But she lives in Portland, and her friends there.

T that makes it hard to enunciate clearly. So that's why, yeah, you just need to call it something like the tomb or, you know, some nickname. You know, when Hal Mumby is here, what they call it, that, what the tomb or something like that. Or, of course, it's legend has it was built on an Indian burial ground, which I have no idea whether that's true or not, but that seems to be where it's coming from. 253-5959, the Stuttgart Motors text line, 253-5959. Larry, remember when school systems were trying to ban blue jeans in high school? What were the alternatives? More expensive ripped bottom khakis that show dirt easily? I'd be more in favor of the comfy pajamas for the girls, but not your half t-shirt showing off your Larry Glover teenage six-pack. Well, I mean, I remember when I was in high school, guys would wear like bare midriff t-shirts. I mean, you see girls now that will wear t-shirts where you'll see their belly button or something like that. But, you know, when I was in high school, guys would wear t-shirts and they would, because I guess they saw football players wearing that, but all of them would come down to just below your rib cage. So guys were wearing that when I was in school. Girls are wearing that now that my daughter's in school. Or they'll cut off. Oh, you remember like they'll cut off the sleeves and they'll cut way down the side of the shirt where it almost looks like a bib, really. I mean, I don't remember when they were trying to ban blue jeans. Maybe that was even before my time. I just remember my dad lecturing me on how I was dressed, and he'd say, "Listen, he rattled off a name of a guy that he went to school with, and he'd say, you know, they didn't have very much money, but every single day he wore clean pair of blue jeans pressed." And a nice white t-shirt, and he looked great. And it didn't take a lot of money. The point is that if you want to look nice, it doesn't take a lot of money to look nice. You don't have to have designer clothes to look clean and neat and businesslike and professional. You don't need to wear a suit from Brooks Brothers. You can buy a suit at TJ Maxx and still look good. You don't have to be wealthy to look professional. 253-5959, the Stuttgart Motors text line, 253-5959. I appreciate Mark recognizing that I did at one point have a teenage six-pack. I was skinny as a rail. Let's see here. Larry, not every man with breasts is surgically enhanced. LOL. Well, that's true. Especially in this country, man. It's interesting, you know, you start looking at, I mentioned this, I think a day or two ago, about looking at your grandfather's photographs of he and his friends and family and your grandmother and him on a date when they, and then look at pictures of us today. I mean, first of all, people 50, 60 years ago were just smaller by and large. I think Americans are getting taller. My daughter's 5'5". Now, Katie seems taller than she actually is. She walks on the balls of her feet a little bit. She has long arms. So when she played sports, she played taller than she is. So people will say, well, how tall is Katie? 5'7", 5'8"? We're like, actually, she's, you know, maybe 5'6". And they're like, really? She seems taller. That's because when she walks with her heels off the ground. I mean, that goes back to her having club feet and just the way she grew up walking. But she appears taller. But almost all of her friends, like the average height of a woman when I was in high school was like 5'4". And any girl 5'4 today would be near the smallest in their class in terms of height. Like my daughter's 5'6", probably. And almost all of her friends are taller than her. So our Americans are getting taller, but also we're getting heavier too. One of the interesting things, this is somewhat related, but not entirely. I went to the Rock and Roll Hall of Fame. I've been several times, but there's one time I went there in particular, and they have one thing called the hall. I don't know what they call it, but basically it's a hall of clothes where you walk through this maze where you see all of these famous outfits that rock stars wore that you remember seeing them in concert in, and it was the actual outfit that was donated to the Rock and Roll Hall of Fame. And they're on mannequins. And you see firsthand how small these people really were. Like Britney Spears, I think, what she was that first.

0: song, Baby One More Time or something like that. She wore like this schoolgirl outfit. She must have been like a size zero. It looked like it wouldn't fit a 10-year-old. Same thing with, like I'm a big U2 fan. They had the four outfits that the four members of U2 wore on their Zaropa tour. Their, I guess it was their Pop Mart tour, actually. And like they were, it was like one like you, Bono was a boxer, and they all had like were, had like personas. Like they're like one of them was like an alien was a, and like all of these outfits were so small. I mean, I'm at the time I probably was like, I mean, I'm 5'10", I probably weighed 170 pounds at the time, and like I could never get into these outfits, never get into them. I'd be way too big. And when you walk through that, you see these the hall of these hall of clothes, whatever it's called, and you see these outfits that these rock stars wear, and you realize, holy smokes, they are really tiny people. Really tiny people. I saw a video of Ben Stiller high-fiving Knicks fans after the Knicks game the other night. He's a big Knicks fan. And he walked up and stood and talked to next to one who looked like an assistant coach, and the assistant coach was a foot and a half taller than him. Even if the assistant coach was 6'5", Ben Stiller would have been like 5'3", tiny. Amazing. 253-5959, the Stuttgart Motors text line, 253-5959. Let's take a look at your three-day forecast. Three-day forecast today, sunshine 85 today, low of 55. Tomorrow, sunny 83. Saturday, sunny and 80 in Lexington. Currently, sunny and 82 at your official weather station, 97.3 FM WVOK.
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0: A tiny, tiny guy. And he was skinny, too, so he probably was like 5'2". I mean, honestly, if Prince didn't have his big bouffant hair, you know, if he like had just like a more like a typical haircut, he would be mistaken for like a jockey or something like that. He was a little guy, a little guy. But even in high heels, women would tower over. I mean, think about that. He's 5'2". If he wore 4-inch high heels, my daughter would look him in the eye. That's how small. I mean, you think about how tall that is for a man. It's tiny. Let's go to Charles next up. Charles, welcome. How you doing?
17: Hey, thanks for taking my call, Larry. How you doing today?
0: Hey, Charles, good talking to you. How are you doing? It's been a while. Hope you're doing well.
17: Yeah. Talking about the WWE thing, that's small peanuts compared to wanting to give $1.8 billion away to some thugs who stormed the Capitol. So he decided to say, hey, let me help these people out. I got three names for this guy. He's a mafia don, egotistical maniac, and he wants to be a half of a dictator. How can you have a guy in office that does all these things? And let alone, if you do anything to this guy, he's going after the woman that sued him. Then he's going after James Comey. And about 4 or 6 years ago, he pulled Jeff Sessions. He damn near ran Jeff Sessions crazy. So what
0: Where's
17: kind of
0: Jeff
17: guy
0: Sessions
17: do we got
0: today?
17: In office?
0: Well, I'll say this, Charles. You're making reference to the $1.8 billion to compensate those he feels have been unfairly targeted through judicial malpractice. I mean, listen, if somebody did something wrong on January 6th, they deserve to be prosecuted. And there were some that were, for sure. I mean, but there are examples of people that were jailed, that were never formally charged for long periods of time. Some kept in solitary confinement. I think there's an argument to be made that some people weren't treated fairly. But I mean, I would say that for anybody that's targeted by law enforcement and were jailed and, you know, and maybe even isolated away from people and, you know, and maybe their civil rights have been violated, then I don't really have a problem with them being able to bring a lawsuit against the agency that did that. So, I mean, I don't think the $1.8 billion should be accessible to every single person in January 6th was ever brought to trial. If they broke the law and they did something wrong, then they have every right to be punished. And there are people that should have been punished, for sure. I mean, like the guy that broke into Nancy Pelosi's office, feet on her desk, the woman who stole Nancy Pelosi's laptop, they should absolutely be prosecuted. But there are at least a few examples of people that didn't really do anything, that spent time in jail or maybe was arrested and were jailed for a few months without ever being charged. I mean, there's an argument to be made on behalf of those people.
17: Larry, I'm going to totally disagree with you because if I want to go back and say, let's give reparations to all the people that suffered back in the early 60s and 70s, first thing people say, oh, no, we can't do that. So what makes this better? Can you explain that
0: to me? I think when most people are talking about reparations, they're talking about reparations as it pertains to slavery. And there's no way alive today that was ever enslaved. And there's no way alive that ever owned slaves today. If you were to talk about maybe a 92-year-old, you know, black man that was unfairly jailed and without ever being charged, and he was clearly his civil rights had been violated, I wouldn't have a problem with them having to be able to bring a lawsuit.
17: Larry, my civil rights was violated when I was growing up. Give me a break, and I can explain everything in detail if I needed to. Most of us.
0: Well, I understand that. I think, believe it or not, I think all people might encounter a little. I'm not downplaying what you went through. I mean, just to be clear, but I think you get into some gray areas about whether that is, you know, is something that, that you encountered deserves compensation or not. People who have been jailed for extended periods of time on a trumped up charge, or people that were jailed without ever being formally charged and having their rights taken away for long periods of time, on something that turned out not to be true. I mean, I think those are the kinds of things that, that can justify maybe a lawsuit being brought forth. And I'm not sure if that, you know, that kind of applies to you. I mean, listen, I don't doubt that as a black man, I don't know how old you are. You seem like you might be a little bit of an older guy. I have no doubt that you experienced racism and discrimination. I'm not suggesting that you didn't. And maybe you had an experience that justifies bringing a lawsuit. Maybe that might well be true as well.
17: We'll agree to disagree. I hope they don't get a dime. They don't deserve nothing. You went up there, you knew what you was doing. You had a president was going out of office, could you find me 11,000 votes to get the presidency again? And now he's going after everybody that wronged him. What kind of government do we have now where a guy can do
0: well,
17: anything?
0: Well, I mean, I don't know that I agree with... listen, if Jim Comey broke the law, he deserves to have his day in court like anybody else would be. I personally think that E. Jean Carroll... I think it was made up. I'm sorry, I just don't think that he actually assaulted her like she claimed. And the process with which she won the civil lawsuit against him, I don't think anybody else would have been successful making the same kinds of claims against another person. She claims she couldn't even tell you what year it was, what month it was. She could give you almost no details at all about when and where it happened. Beyond, we see that happened at Bergdorf and Goodman's, but she couldn't tell you what month it happened, what year it happened, making it impossible for him to have an alibi. I'm very, very skeptical that what she claimed happened actually took place. But I mean, I'm not defending him. I don't think he's a great guy by any stretch. But I think there's a lot of holes in her argument and her claims, and they had to pass a New York State law, a one-year pause, just so she could even bring the case against him, which seems fishy too, by the way. Charles, I got to go. I appreciate the call, though. Thank you very much.
17: All right, you have a great day.
0: You too, Charles. Thank you. We'll take a break. We'll come back with hour number two next here on Larry Glover Live.
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0: Possible progress with Iran. I'm Lisa Brady, Fox News. U.S. sources just confirming to Fox that negotiators for the U.S. and Iran have reached an agreement on a 60-day memorandum of understanding. It would extend the current ceasefire and launch negotiations on Iran's nuclear program. However, President Trump has yet to give approval for that. And this comes just hours after the U.S. accused Iran of violating the ceasefire and fired back.
1: U.S. officials confirmed its forces shot down five attack drones near the Strait of Hormuz and also hit a ground control station as a sixth drone was about to launch from Bandar Abbas. The strikes are being described as purely defensive and intended to maintain the ceasefire. The IRGC says it's retaliated by attacking a U.S. airbase. Officials in Kuwait confirmed they faced a missile and drone attack today.
0: Fox's Jeff Paul in Dubai. Meantime, a mixed report for the U.S. economy as a key inflation gauge hits a three-year high.
2: The PCE price index for April found inflation up 0.4%, a little lighter than expected. For the year ending in April, though, the increase was 3.8%. Excluding food and energy, the core PCE rose 0.2%, but up 3.3% for the year ending in April.
0: Fox's Jenny Cosola. A separate report finding slower economic growth than first thought for the start of the year, with the GDP at 1.6%. The U.S. Treasury Secretary is scheduled to host a White House briefing today. The U.S., Canada, and Mexico now coordinating efforts to protect people from the risk of Ebola during the upcoming Soccer World Cup. A joint statement announces an aligned approach to public health and travel measures for people coming from African regions where the current outbreak has been spreading. The U.S. has already implemented a temporary ban on non-citizens who travel to Congo, Uganda, or South Sudan in recent weeks. 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
7: Active weather finally winds down Thursday. We'll end up partly sunny in the morning, mostly sunny in the afternoon, highs in the low 80s. And cooling down by Friday, we're in the mid-70s, mostly sunny, a beautiful start to what will be a nice weekend, a dry weekend ahead. By Saturday, still in the mid-70s, mostly to partly sunny, more of the same Sunday. I'm meteorologist Tom Ackerman with your LEX 18 Storm Tracker forecast on Lexington's news, traffic, and weather station, 97.3 FM WVLK.
8: 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We'll get to your calls, questions, and comments. Larry Vaught coming up in about an hour from now to give us his take on the Kentucky basketball program and the roster makeup. We'll have a little fun in the last hour. Milan Momcilovic has withdrawn from the NBA, and he's going to be making a college basketball decision, which program he's going to play for next year. A heavyweight in college basketball media, Matt Norlander, saying he publicly he thinks Momcilovic is coming to Kentucky. I will say this, that Mark Pope has certainly had his fair share of struggles. His first year went very, very well. Last year did not go great. And recruiting has been kind of a challenge for him. It is kind of remarkable how the Louisville fans are chirping like Louisville's in so much better program than Kentucky and mocking Kentucky. Yeah, Kentucky's done just as well as Louisville in the NCAA tournament the last two seasons. It's not that I think that the criticism is unfair of Mark Pope necessarily. I don't really understand where Louisville fans seem to have this inflated idea that they're so much better. I mean, their basketball coach has won one tournament game ever. And they're saying, well, if Mom Chilovich wants to come to a national championship, caliber program, he needs to come to Louisville. If you want to make the NIT, go to Kentucky. Really? Kentucky's gone just as far as Louisville has the last 2 years. And people are, and Kentucky fans are talking about changing coaches. Okay. If Pat Kelsey were at Kentucky, Pat Kelsey would be coaching for his job this year. Louisville fans are acting like he's the second coming of John Wooden. I think the jury's still very much out on both coaches, frankly. And I would argue, if Pope is such a terrible recruiter, how is it that he's doing just as well as Kelsey with a much poorer roster? I'm not really knocking Louisville necessarily. I mean, I think Louisville, the problem is Louisville was so awful for years, for like 4 or 5 years with Kenny Payne and in the end of the Chris Mack era, that winning one game in two seasons in the NCAA tournament is, it's like popping champagne corks. I mean, Kentucky's actually, Pope has won more NCAA tournament games than Pat Kelsey in the first two seasons. And they're talking about him being coach for his job. And Louisville fans are acting like Kelsey's like, I mean, his coaching circles around Pope. I mean, Louisville might have a better roster right now, but I think that, let's put it this way. You could argue Kelsey might be a better recruiter than Mark Pope, but if Pope is doing just as much or more in the first two seasons as Pat Kelsey, it's fair to wonder, Kelsey may be a better recruiter, but Pope might be a better coach in terms of games. I mean, look at the quality of opponents that Mark Pope has beaten versus who Pat Kelsey has beaten. So I had a breakdown. I listened to like the top 10 wins under Pope and top 10 under Kelsey, and all 10 of Pope's wins are better than anything Pat Kelsey's done. Now, Kelsey may turn out to be a great coach. He may. He isn't at anything yet. I just don't understand all of the gloating Louisville fans are doing over a coach that's won one game in the NCAA tournament in his career. I think Louisville's got a pretty nice roster. I don't understand, and it's fair to criticize Mark Pope for swinging and missing on Tyron Stokes and some other players. I think it's definitely the weakest part of his game. But if Kelsey were so great, and he's recruiting circles around Mark Pope, why isn't he performing in March better than Mark Pope? Because in the first two seasons, he's not performing better than Mark Pope. So, Louisville fans can criticize Mark Pope, but this attitude by Louisville, some of the Louisville fans on social media about, well, if Mom Chilovich wants to play for a national title threat, then come to Louisville. National title threat? How about get out of the first weekend first before you're gloating about how you're... Nobody thinks of Louisville as a national title threat. You got a coach that's won one game in his entire life in the NCAA tournament, okay? Your roster is not stacked with NBA guys. I'm not saying you've got a bad roster. I think you have a nice roster. And you got some interesting pieces. And collectively, they may be a pretty good team next year. And maybe you'll get to a Sweet 16 or Elite Eight. You might. I'm not here to say that won't happen or can't happen. But maybe get out of the first weekend before acting like your coach is coaching circles around a guy who's won more than your coach the last two seasons in March. 253-5959, the Stuttgart Motors text line, 253-5959. Let's see. Larry, have you heard any details about what's going on down at Kentucky State today? They've pretty much emptied the campus out of everyone. Yeah, what our listener's talking about is Kentucky State University closed its campus earlier today due to a potential threat to campus safety. I don't know much beyond that. But according to a Bread Alert, they're called the Thoroughbreds, and their alert system is the Bread Alert, B-R-E-D, shared by the university. KSU said anyone on campus should leave calmly and immediately unless told otherwise by law enforcement or university officials. The university is also telling people not to come to campus until further notice. Benson Farm was also closed due to a threat. Employees were able to retrieve their vehicles to leave, but were not permitted to enter any buildings. A campus spokesperson said the alert was issued out of an abundance of caution. Employees were sent home to work remotely for the remainder of the day while students in summer housing were being moved to a secure location. Spokespeople for KSU have told WDRB the alert was prompted by a suspicious message Frankfurt police received that mentioned a gun and a bomb. I tell you, man, Kentucky State, that school is struggling right now. I mean, I know they've got financial issues, but they are due for competent leadership and a lot, and some good luck, to be honest with you. It feels like every day it's some challenge for them to overcome that's damaging their reputation. So hopefully nobody gets hurt, nobody gets harmed. Hopefully it's a false alarm, and hopefully this is a false alarm. Hopefully they catch whoever did it and they're punished. 253-5959, the Stuttgart Motors text line. Steve writes, Larry, the thing that keeps Fort Knox from sliding to Tennessee is this: Louisville sucks. There's some variation of that joke everywhere. No doubt about that. Larry, Angus and Malcolm Young of AC/DC were only 5'3 or so. That's how he could wear the schoolboy suit on stage. Yeah, I've seen pictures of Angus, who is the remaining living member of the original AC/DC unit, the band, rather. And I saw a picture of him walking down like New York Street with his wife. And his wife was like a foot and a half taller than him. It honestly looked like a woman walking down the street with her 9-year-old son who happened to look like they were 80. Her 80-year-old, 9-year-old son. That's what it looked like. Sean writes, how many tournaments did Todd Goldman have before he won the national championship? I don't know, but are you saying that Pat Kelsey's Todd Goldman? Okay, how many people have done what Todd Goldman's done in the history of the game? Okay. I mean, Mark Pope has won more games than Pat Kelsey, despite having half of his roster in postseason play because of injuries. And Louisville fans are mocking Pope as being awful. Pat Kelsey's played an easier conference, allegedly had a better roster, and certainly a healthier roster, and has done less. Maybe Louisville fans should focus more on what Pat Kelsey's not done versus what Mark Pope has not done. James writes, what chance do you think UK's baseball team has in the tournament? I don't think they make it out of this weekend. I think that they'll ultimately lose on Sunday to West Virginia. And West Virginia wins their regional and moves on to the super regional against UCLA in Westwood. I mean, if you win tomorrow against Wake Forest and West Virginia gets tripped up in the first game and gets taken out by Wake Forest on Saturday, then the door swings wide open for Kentucky. Kentucky is as healthy as they've been all year long. They've got some potential, but they got some weaknesses too. Their bullpen is not great, which is one of the reasons why winning tomorrow is so critically important for Kentucky, because you don't want to go into Sunday and maybe even Monday trying to win bullpen games, because you're not going to win those. Sean writes, zero. Okay, that's fine. I don't care what Todd Goldman's done. Todd Goldman's won a national championship. Prior to winning a national championship, Florida fans had zero reason to gloat. When Pat Kelsey wins a title, then you can gloat, Sean. When Pat Kelsey gets to the second weekend, or about this, when Pat Kelsey gets further than Mark Pope, who's on the hot seat, then maybe you can gloat. To this point, the first two seasons, you're mocking a coach that's outperformed your coach. Not you specifically, Sean, but Louisville fans. Larry, Milan Momchilovic, is he from Pikeville or Harlan? Where is Momchilovic really? He might be American with just a Polish sounding name. Or maybe it's Italian, I'm not sure. Let's see where Milan Momcilovic is from. Let's see here. He is from. He was born in Wisconsin. So he okay. So he's American. I wasn't sure actually. He's born in. Let's see. What is Momcilovic? I'm not sure. I mean, if he's a second or third generation, or maybe even a tenth generation immigrant. I saw the name Milan Momcilovic. I assumed he was international, but he's not. He's born in. Pewaukee? I've never heard of it. It's like Milwaukee, but it's Pewaukee. Pewaukee, Wisconsin. I've never heard of it before. He went to Pewaukee High School. He is a 6'8", 220. He is 21 years old. He'll be 22 in September. He actually has potentially two seasons left. And there have been some talk that the deal that Momcilovic might get might be a two-year deal. So if Kentucky can get him, they might end up getting him for two seasons. It's not a two-year contract. Momcilovic, you think it's Serbian. He's Serbian? Well, he's born in Wisconsin, so he's fully fledged American. And I've never heard him speak, whether he even has an accent. He doesn't even have an accent, so. Sean writes, Larry, my coach took over a program that went 12-52, and he inherited a roster who had zero players. Guess how many players Mark Pope inherited, Sean? He also inherited zero players. What you did a year before doesn't make any difference today, and you know that. Pat Kelsey took over a Louisville program that had zero players and built a roster and did not win a game in the tournament his first year. Mark Pope took over a roster that didn't have a single player on the roster and went to the Sweet 16 his first year. Without a point guard of any kind, and got to the Sweet 16. He beat Gonzaga without a point guard. He beat Tennessee on the road without a point guard. Did Louisville win at Tennessee this year? I'm just curious. Mark Pope didn't have a point guard almost the entire season this past season and went as far as Louisville did. Neither coach, I don't care what Louisville did the year before Kelsey got there or what Kentucky did the year before Mark Pope. Both coaches inherited a program that had zero players on the roster, and they built the rosters themselves, and Pope has won more tournament games. 253-5959. Larry, Cards fans are just jealous because Kentucky's dominated them since the beginning of the rivalry. Listen, I mean, I think Kentucky fans and Louisville fans alike should both want the other team to be good. Because if Kentucky and Louisville are both good, then Kentucky's and Louisville's rivalry, I think, is second to none. Even Louisville, North Carolina, when Kentucky and Louisville are both top 10, the rivalry game is as good as any in America. In fact, there was a time when Rick and John were at Kentucky and Louisville, respectively, where even like Gary Parrish of CBS began to float the idea that Kentucky and Louisville might have passed Duke and North Carolina as the best rivalry in the game. When Kentucky and Louisville are both good, the rivalry can be that. And I don't think Pope or Kelsey have really distinguished themselves yet. I don't think either have done anything close to what their fan base wants or expects them to do. I just don't understand this idea by Louisville fans that Kelsey's done so much better than Pope. He hasn't. His record is better. He's played in a much weaker conference. The proof is in the pudding. When you get to NCAA tournament play, who's done better? And Mark Pope has done better than Kelsey in the NCAA tournament play. If Pat Kelsey had done at Kentucky what he did at Louisville, he'd be on the hot seat this year. Let's go to Dennis next up. Dennis, welcome. How you doing?
9: Larry, Pope's not exactly burning it up in the NCAA tournament.
8: I'm not saying he has. I'm not comparing Mark Pope to what he should be doing. I'm comparing Louisville fans, praising Kelsey as if he's the second coming and criticizing Pope, and Pope's done more in postseason play.
9: Where did Kelsey coach with him?
8: College of Charleston. College of Charleston.
9: Yeah, a buddy of mine is born and raised in Lexington, now lives in Charleston. I think he had season tickets for College of Charleston basketball, and he's a huge Pat Kelsey fan. Because he's one heck of a coach. Well, you know, so well. But anyway, this January 6th.
8: Well, I'm not here to tell you Pat Kelsey's a bad. I'm not saying Pat Kelsey's a bad coach. Even he may end up being at Louisville 20 years and may win a national title or maybe two. Who knows? I'm not here to say that the guy's a bomb. I'm just saying to this point, Louisville fans have nothing to be bragging about as it pertains to Mark Pope when Mark Pope's gone further than their guy. That's all I'm saying.
9: Right, I agree with you. It's January 6th, you call her our one there. I have, ever since the January 6th happened, I have never believed that it was all Trump supporters that did this.
8: Mm-hmm.
9: I really believe that someone was transplanted there purposely mm-hmm. to have it blamed on Trump supporters. And, you know, mm-hmm. you may say that's a far-out conspiracy, but up to this day, I still don't think everybody that was down at that riot mm-hmm. were Trump supporters. I think someone was paid to be there and someone was paid to start a riot. That's just my opinion.
8: Dennis, nothing would surprise me. I will tell you, nothing would surprise me. I think it seems, there's information's coming out about the Southern Poverty Law Center. I think it seems pretty compelling evidence that they have funded rallies to give the appearance of the right being violent. They actually funded people that were in Charlottesville, according to documents that have been released. I would tell you, I would not be as surprised at all if that came into play. I wouldn't be surprised if, but at the end of the day, Trump supporters did go inside the Capitol. They did participate, whether they were goaded into it or whether they were falsely encouraged to do it. I think that's possible? I think that certainly is possible, but people still have to be responsible for their own behavior. And if whoever went into the Capitol and did damage or maybe even assaulted a police officer, I categorically reject that anybody died that day other than Ashley Babbitt. Ashley Babbitt, rather. Is it Babbitt? I think it's Ashley Babbitt. That died that day. But there are people that went into the Capitol that deserve to be punished. It deserved to be prosecuted. They ransacking congressmen and senators' office, stealing from Nancy Pelosi, stealing her laptop from her. Those people deserve to be punished. I also think it's possible that there were people that were detained for questioning, that were detained for long periods of time that were never actually charged. I think there's evidence of that also.
9: Right, I agree with you. But as far as this, what is it, $1.9 billion of water that was won by in the lawsuit that Trump won?
8: Yeah.
9: Got to remember he won that. It's not like the government is giving this money to these people. It's something Trump is donating. So,
8: a fund is being funded that would allow for people to be compensated that were unfairly incarcerated or unjustly prosecuted. And I think that's designed. The reason why I think this is a slippery slope, and listen, I'm not advocating. I feel for people that were maybe jailed for periods of time without ever being charged. That's not fair. It's not right. It should have never happened. Same way people's civil rights in the 50s and 60s and before that were had their rights violated. It should never happen. But if you get into a habit of compensating every single person who has their rights violated in some form or fashion, you're opening up Pandora's box.
9: Right. Which, and I think if you go back through the time, I think Obama's already opened up this door. But, my thing goes to reparations. I have never in my life had a black slave. So why should I have to pay reparations for something that I had no part of?
8: Well, I understand the argument. And Tom Sowell, who I'm a big fan of, has made that argument that how exactly would you pay reparations? I mean, what about biracial people? What about Barack Obama, who had a white mother? What about, Sonny Hostin, who is a black woman in America whose ancestors owned slaves? What about people who came to the United States in the 1900s, in the 2000s? Do they have any obligations to it? I mean, there's nobody alive today that's ever been enslaved, and there's nobody alive today that ever owned slaves. And I think you start getting their reparations, you're effectively holding people responsible for something they did not have anything to do with. I mean, I'm sympathetic to the treatment of minorities in this country, and believe me, our country is not has not treated minorities fairly over the course of its history. It's getting better. I think we're better now. Believe it or not, I think the situation's better than it's ever been, despite how it might seem because of some of the stories and some of the things that are taking place today. I still think it's better than it's ever been. But the reality is that if you allow for reparations, you're allowing for people to be held responsible for something they had nothing to do with.
9: Right, you can't do that. I mean, you can go back to the history and look at the Jews that were slaves. So I mean, you can't. Mm-hmm. I mean, I'm not. Of course, we didn't enslave them, but
8: But look at the Japanese internment camps during World War II. I mean, Japanese Americans were basically rounded up and put into jails for the duration of World War II because of their ancestry. You know, I mean, we talk about all of the horrific things, and there are plenty of things to talk about our country. Why is FDR not a pariah for what he did?
9: Right.
8: Yeah.
9: All right. Thanks, Larry.
8: I mean, listen. There's no doubt that slavery and discrimination, Jim Crow, are a great stain in our country, and they have fallen well short, clearly, of the inspirational ideals our country's founded upon. And I don't know the best way to make amends to the ancestors of these people that were brutalized in slavery. I don't know the reparations are a way to do that. It's a complicated question. It's a complicated discussion, and I'm not sure I'm qualified to answer those questions.
9: All right. Thank you.
8: Hey, thank you, Dennis. I appreciate it. Thank you very much. 253-5959. The Stuttgart Motors text line, 253-5959. Larry, your call is wrong. Trump did not win a lawsuit. He settled one. It's not his money. I understand what the point of the what the $1.8 billion is designed to do. There is a process with which people can sue the government now. Mistakes are going to be made in our judicial system. It's inevitable that it's going to happen. It's tragic when it happens. There are people that have served years on death row that did not commit the crime that they were sentenced to die for. You can't get those years back. There's obviously should be compensation for that. But you start talking about reparations for everything. I don't know where that would end and who would be responsible for it. And there's people that are multi-ethnic backgrounds. Do they pay? They wouldn't be like paying or you would be giving an invoice to all Americans. Okay. I mean, it'd be government money for sure. And if there ever reparations be paid, we almost certainly would borrow it. I mean, let's be honest. That's what would happen. So 253-5959, the Stuttgart Motors text line, 253-5959. Then we'll get to your calls, questions, and comments here on our program if you'd like to weigh in. We'll get to all of your calls and comments. Emily, do we still have our bottom hour break? I think we do. All right, we'll take a break. We'll come back with more in a moment here on Lyric Lover Live. Let's take a look at your three-day forecast. Today, sunshine 85 for a high, low of 55, sunny 83, Saturday cloudy and 80. Right now in Lexington, sunny 83 at your official weather station, 97.3 FM.
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18: People have started using AI for all sorts of things, but I cannot think of an area where the stakes are higher than your health. First of all, I'll tell you this. I know doctors who have cracked some seemingly impossible cases with the help of AI, so it can be a powerful tool. But AI can also hallucinate, provide bad advice, and be just as confident when it does that. If you do decide to plug any personal medical information into one of these chatbots, you should know that while the companies that created them have robust privacy protections in place, they are not bound by HIPAA, like your healthcare provider is. 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Always get a second opinion. And remember, if you ever experience concerning symptoms, skip the AI consult and head straight to the ER. I'm Dr. Sanjay Gupta, helping you live a better life.
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8: 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All right, we're going to take a break. 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
7: Active weather finally winds down Thursday. We'll end up partly sunny in the morning, mostly sunny in the afternoon, highs in the low 80s, and cooling down by Friday. We're in the mid-70s, mostly sunny, a beautiful start to what will be a nice weekend, a dry weekend ahead. By Saturday, still in the mid-70s, mostly the partly sunny, more of the same Sunday. Meteorologist Tom Ackerman with your LEX 18 Storm Tracker forecast on Lexington's news, traffic, and weather station, 97.3 FM WVLK.
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18: A colleague of mine was telling me the other day about how their Instagram feed is filled with videos, most of them kind of funny, about how grandparents and friends tend to bulldoze new parents out of the way to get to see their baby. Now, as a dad of three daughters, I know how life really does become all about them the moment those kids are born. But I also know parents are still people, too, who need their own attention beyond being mom or dad. And moms, in particular in those early years, can feel especially invisible in the eyes of other people. 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I'm Dr. Sanjay Gupta, helping you live a better life.
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8: 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Let's go back to the phone call. It's got Sean next up. Sean, welcome to the show. How you doing?
25: Hey, Larry. What's going on, buddy?
8: Not much, buddy. How you doing? I didn't mean to get on your Louisville Cardinals too badly, though.
25: we were pretty harsh, but, you know, we can talk about that another day. Especially the weather gets a little bit cooler. You know, we're in the middle of football season. We're right there on the cusp of basketball season. We can talk about that. Or just some boring July day, we can talk about it.
8: I understand. What's on your mind today?
25: Well, you know, we had that conversation yesterday. And after I hung up on you, that was my fault. You said something that I was you basically, I guess your premise, and correct me if I'm wrong, that mm-hmm. if we, I guess, stop, I don't even know really how to word it, act like racism is not there, then it would go away. Or quit making policies to, maybe you can explain it better than I can.
8: I don't know that I meant it that way. I mean, and for people who weren't listening to the program yesterday, what we're talking about is the NAACP. I don't think we're asking, requesting, or suggesting to young black athletes to not go to state institutions like LSU, like Tennessee. They didn't mention Kentucky, but Mississippi, Alabama, to not go to those schools. As a means to sending a message to the state legislatures about their disapproval of the way they're redrawing district lines. I guess my argument is that I don't think that these district lines are being redrawn because of race. I think they're being redrawn because they want a certain party to win versus another party. The objection to the Calais versus Louisiana case about the district drawn to create a black specific district, I don't know that the people, I mean, I'm not saying there's not some people that object to that, but I think most people's objection to that would be is that they want to redraw it, not so they wouldn't be an all black district, but rather that it would potentially be one fewer Democratic districts in a power play in Washington, D.C. We're seeing district lines being drawn all over the country to see which party can extract the most easy seats to win and to maintain to perhaps hold perpetual power in Washington, D.C. And the reaction to that in all these southern states is not to eliminate black specific districts necessarily, but rather to eliminate the possibility of wanting to create the landscape where you can have fewer Democratic districts to create more Republican districts to offset what California is doing, what Virginia is doing. That the Calais versus Louisiana was deemed by the Supreme Court as discrimination, even if it may be well-intended. It was discrimination because you're drawing a district based on the basis of race, and by definition, that would be viewed as discrimination under the Constitution. That was their ruling. And, I mean, listen, the NAACP can certainly take objection to it, and they can interpret it as trying to eliminate a black district. But in reality, I believe that it's more about trying to eliminate a Democratic Party district as much as anything. Because the gerrymandering, there was a time when race was the driving engine of gerrymandering. I think political party is the driving engine of gerrymandering today. It isn't necessarily about race. It happened to be a black district, perhaps, in Louisiana, but it had more to do with the fact that it was a reliably Democratic district versus a black district.
25: Yeah, sometimes you can kill two birds with one stone, but still the point I'm trying to ask you is mm-hmm. that you still made the comment that if we didn't do things based on race or make laws mm-hmm. based on race, that mm-hmm. racial relationships, what

0: at some point you're creating new issues and new problems to be dealt with down the road. That if you want to eliminate discrimination, you have to eliminate discrimination. Even if you think it's a good type of discrimination that can offset something bad that's happened. I mean, for instance, if you create the ability to discriminate against whites right now, most people probably wouldn't care because they wouldn't feel the sting of the discrimination. But in time, it would change. In time, they would. And are 100 years from now, or 150 years from now, are we going to be having the same conversations we're having now as it pertains to black Americans? Would we be having the same conversations about white Americans at that point? I think the point is if discrimination is wrong and it's bad, we need to just deal with it so that we can eliminate it, not just flip it so that somebody else experiences it for a while.
1: And
0: I'm not sure if that makes sense. It may not be a satisfactory answer. I understand that.
1: Okay. Do I think it's realistic? I don't in our lifespan. But I will say this. Larry, me and you could go just about anywhere in this country. I have been places in eastern Kentucky when I was young that everybody told me not to go there with white coworkers, sit there, have a meal, and nobody ever said a thing. And if they thought something, they kept it to themselves. So the relationship between one-on-one is even as a group is much better than it has been.
0: Sure.
1: But I think the problem that I think a lot of African Americans have and is that systematically a lot of these things are still in place. And I know you said some things take time but the system still has. You know, let's take Bill Clinton, who at the time a lot of African Americans loved, and then he put this three strikes that you're out bill out, and then the number of African Americans who went to prison over nonviolent drugs went way up, and maybe it was intended to do something good, but systematically it harmed the African American community more than any community in this country. So I get what you're saying, but you know, another reason why you need to watch The Wire, and I was watching a video on this the other day, it was like The Wire is just telling you how all these systems from organized crime to the police to government to education, how the system keeps doing the status quo and wants to keep the status quo. Because everybody, you know, look at our politicians. Everybody worried about losing their seat instead of doing what's right for the people.
0: Sean, I'll give you for instance. I mean, I'm a little older than you. I'm a little older than you, Sean. And but I mean, I think that our ages are close enough that when you look at race relations among young people back in the 70s and 80s and look at race relations now, I mean, I look at my daughter's generation and how diverse their friend groups are now and the issues of, I mean, I talk to my daughter, she's like, you know, the issue of race rarely ever comes up, really. They have a very diverse friends group, people of all walks of color, even orientation. I look at how far things, how far things have come since when I was a young person, back in the 70s, 80s, makes me hopeful that we are moving in the right direction. I mean, I understand the feeling that things are moving too slowly. And I can certainly appreciate that. I can't remember what the word you used early in this conversation. I think my interpretation was it may be naive to think that all of this will just magically go away eventually. I mean, listen, I 100, 200 years, 300 years from now, there'll be some demographic that will feel slighted and feel the sting of prejudice against. I mean, history tells us that prejudice doesn't ever really go away. It just shapeshifts in many ways. And 200 years from now, there'll be maybe a different demographic. It may not be African Americans. Maybe it'll be white Americans. Who knows? Or Asians, or maybe gays, or I don't know who it'll be. But there will be a demographic that will be mistreated, treated unfairly, feel the sting of discrimination, and there will be a movement to try to legislate laws that will try to offset the stings of discrimination. The world.

0: history tells us that prejudice never really goes away. And I mean, that's disheartening. It's discouraging that's the case, but that may very well be true. I do think that the relation, and this, again, this is coming from a 59-year-old white guy. I get that. I do feel like that race relations between whites and blacks, even though we see the stories all the time and maybe it's getting talked about more, maybe it's being, you know, reported on more than maybe it used to be, I think the relationship between blacks and whites today is better overall, more broadly, than it's been at any point in my lifetime.
1: And I don't disagree with that. I don't disagree with that. Look, I've told you before in the show, I have a biracial wife and who, you know, we're the same age. And the things that she had to go through when she was very young, you know, I probably can't. And what her mother went through in the early 70s, can't imagine. Yeah. I have a biracial son, you know. So he didn't have to go through nearly the things that my wife had to go through. And, yeah, you know, my stepson, I remember it was probably about 20 years ago, you know, I was watching an interview with the former rapper Heavy D, who unfortunately passed away, you know, a couple of years ago. And he said something pretty similar. He said he was talking to his nephew, and, you know, this was 20 years ago. He said, you know, black and white, that doesn't matter, because he said the music of hip-hop has brought these two cultures together. And I think there is some truth to that, that we have used things like music. We have used things for sport. I referee basketball, and I'm around a lot of these young kids. And you will see black, white, Latino. You're right. Their group are very diverse.
0: Yeah.
1: You know, and they're as close. And, you know, I got a 12-year-old daughter who got a little bit of everything here. But one weekend she will stay with a white friend, the next weekend she's staying with a black friend, and they will come over. And so, I you're right. For this younger generation, it may not be a big deal.
0: It doesn't make you hopeful, though, Sean.
1: With kids, I'm sorry.
0: Doesn't that make you hopeful, though? That you see the current generation of teenagers and how much different it is. Versus when you were younger, and when, I mean, I'm older than you, so when I was younger too, for that matter, even, I mean, I think it makes me hopeful.
1: You know, I'm very hopeful, but once again, it comes back to the system that they are coming up in. And are they going to be the generation who say, okay, this whole system is messed up, and we are the ones that's going to have to change it? Because, like I say, it's not us how we treat each other individually on the day-to-day, but it is the system. It is the way the media portray all sides and algorithms, that if you are if you're on the right, you get memes and news articles of things the left is doing wrong. And if you're on the left, you get memes and news articles of what the right is doing wrong. And sometimes we don't take a step back and say, you know, how do we kind of break the system of that divides us more than what brings us together?
0: Well, I'll say this, Sean, and then I have to go because I'm up against a break here. I think the construction of our country, the founding documents, and the idea of America is very inspirational, and I think it's the best objectively the best concept of government that's ever been, that's ever existed in the history of the world. I really believe that. But no matter how well you try to make a system be perfect and to be unflawed, it's not going to be. I mean, I think capitalism has certainly got issues with it, but capitalism as an example also at the same time has created the kind of wealth in this country that people have never experienced before. I mean, you look at the standard of living for people who lived in the history of time up until about 1700 was like a dollar a day. That's when standard of living really began to get bigger and better. beginning of the 1700s, and capitalism and free trade, I think, is the driving engine behind all that. It's not perfect. When you have capitalistic society, as an example, you're going to have poor people, you're going to have rich people. You're never going to have a system where everybody has the same, because in a system where you have the same is a system where you have nothing. So the reason why I bring this up is that we're never going to have a system that's going to be perfect, that's going to have no flaws, that's going to treat everyone the same. We're going to have a system it's better than what we've had in the past, flawed. It's still, despite the flaws, it's still better than anything else is out there. We try to get better every day and try to improve. But it's never going to be perfect. There's always going to be some person or some group, and it may change. I think over the course of generations, it will change. Where it's maybe is going to get the short end of the stick for a period of time versus another demographic. Sean, I got to go. I'm just way past my break there. I apologize. Good talking to
1: all
0: you.
1: Right, buddy. No.
0: 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Let's take a look at your three-day forecast. Sunshine and 85 today, low 55. Tomorrow, sunny 83. Saturday, cloudy and 80. Right now, it's sunny and 83 at your official weather station, 97.3 FM WVOK.
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17: A Better Life with Dr. Sanjay Gupta.
18: Breast cancer is the most common cancer among women in the world. And according to a new study out of the University of Washington School of Medicine, an estimated 3.5 million cases a year are expected by 2050. Now, the good news is we've gotten so much better at screening, earlier detection, and cutting-edge treatments in many countries, including here in the United States. But even here in America, black women have a death rate from breast cancer that is 40% higher than white women, a disparity that exists despite our world-class treatment infrastructure. So what can you do to lower your risk? Eat less red meat? Try your best to manage your blood sugar and your weight? Exercise is really important. Cut back on drinking, quit smoking. And remember this, you should start getting mammograms. At what age? 40. That's when you should start. I'm Dr. Sanjay Gupta, helping you live a better life.
0: The minutes from now, we'll talk about the Milan Momcilovic sweepstakes. Where will the big man from Iowa State, where will we go to school next year? Kentucky's certainly in the mix. Other people in the mix too. People speculating that the decision and the process will unfold pretty rapidly and we'll know fairly soon. Feels like Kentucky's in a good spot, but we felt that way about other players too, and it didn't work out. So we'll see. Larry Vaught coming up in about 6 minutes from now. We'll take a break. We'll come back with more in a moment here on 97.3 FM WVLK.
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21: 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I'm Lisa Brady, Fox News.
22: U.S. officials confirming to Fox News that American and Iranian negotiators have reached a 60-day ceasefire extension, a memorandum of understanding.
21: Fox's Trey Yingston, Tel Aviv.
22: The question now is whether or not President Trump and Iran's Supreme Leader Mujtaba Khamenei will sign off to move this deal forward. As part of the current framework, we are told this would extend the ceasefire and open the Strait of Hormuz. The issue of Iran's nuclear program would be pushed down the road, and already we're starting to see a splinter in the positions, at least announced by Iranian state media and announced by President Trump.
21: The U.S. and Iranian officials have drawn different red lines on Iran's nuclear program. The framework would launch negotiations on those details. A top Pakistani diplomat expected in Washington tomorrow. This just hours after more of what CENTCOM calls defensive strikes, intercepting five Iranian drones that were threatening ships. The U.S. also hitting a site where a sixth drone was about to be launched. Pushback on ICE from the Massachusetts governor, releasing new guidance for schools, hospitals, and churches dealing with immigration agents.
23: The guidance from Democratic Governor Maura Healey includes barring access to areas like classrooms and offices at schools, child care providers, higher education institutions, and places of worship unless a valid judicial warrant or order is presented. The same goes for student information and that of patients in healthcare settings. Healey has been critical of the Trump administration's immigration policies.
24: They're going after people who aren't safety threats. And they're still making people afraid.
23: Homeland Security officials defend the use of administrative warrants, saying they're used only when a person has received a final order of removal from an immigration judge.
21: Fox's Tanya J. Powers. This is protests continue at one migrant detention facility in New Jersey. DHS Secretary Mark Mullen tells Fox,
25: "We're going above and beyond. The fact is, this is political theater."
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29: Active weather finally winds down Thursday. We'll end up partly sunny in the morning, mostly sunny in the afternoon, highs in the low 80s, and cooling down by Friday. We're in the mid-70s, mostly sunny, a beautiful start to what will be a nice weekend, a dry weekend ahead. By Saturday, still in the mid-70s, mostly the partly sunny, more of the same Sunday. I'm meteorologist Tom Ackerman with your LEX 18 Storm Tracker forecast on Lexington's news, traffic, and weather station, 97.3 FM WVLK.
0: 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We'll get to all your calls, questions, and comments. Hour number three underway. We typically talk with Rob Farley here, but Dr. Farley is out of town, so we'll catch with him coming up next Thursday to get an update on geopolitics. We have maybe a week off. Sometimes he gives us a lot more content to talk about, and always interesting conversation. I really enjoy our visits with Rob Farley. But I also enjoy our visits with Larry Vaught, too, and it's always interesting as well. And we welcome Larry Vaught to the program. He is with Vaught's Views, obviously, and your Sports Edge. Larry, welcome to the show. I appreciate your time. Thank you so much.
30: My pleasure, Larry.
0: You know, with Malachi Moreno back, as the roster stands right now, how good is this Kentucky roster?
30: Well, as it would stand right now, I think it's a roster that gives, in my opinion, gives you a fighting chance to be competitive in the SEC next year if everything goes right. But it's also a roster that you don't have a lot of margin for error if things don't go right, that you're walking a pretty fine line between having enough to be competitive and maybe surprise some of us, or maybe not being quite good enough if you have a injury, which we have seen can happen, or maybe a player or two just doesn't play as well as what you're expecting them to.
0: I've had a lot of people express a similar sentiment that it's a good but not great roster. If they really come together and they overachieve, they could be dangerous. It could be fun to watch. If you have an injury or things don't go well, they may be a team that struggles to get into the tournament. How much of you think that feeling, Larry, is filtered through what happened last year? We went into last year feeling like this was a Kentucky team that might be really, really good, Final Four good. Even Pope was even talking about, you know, making references to Ferraris and 96 comparisons. They obviously were hardly either. So how much of you think last year's season, thinking they would be really good, they turned out not to be really good, and looking at the roster this year and feel like, well, are we getting more of the same?
30: Yeah, I think what happened last year has certainly made you be a little bit more cautious about going into this season, because if you just look on paper, the roster Mark Pope had a year ago versus the roster he's got right now, again, just on paper, last year's roster is clearly better at that same point. Injuries and things that didn't turn out that way. Just some pieces that didn't fit, or some guys that didn't play as well as you thought, and the ones that got hurt. So I think that's made, I know it's made me a little bit more cautious. I think I got caught up in all the excitement last year, Pope coming off his first season where they did overachieve, and you're thinking, wow, look at the roster he's got now, and if he could get the same production and energy and effort out of these guys he got from that first team, they ought to really be set. But it just didn't turn out that way. And I think probably, maybe in some ways, we're a little unfair and skeptical about this team because of what happened last year. But that's just the way that it is. And then I think also the misses in recruiting, when you're told, okay, this is the guy that Kentucky's really targeting and really wants, and then it's just miss, miss, miss. I think that really kind of lowers enthusiasm also.
0: Yeah, if you look at Pope's first 2 years, I think even his biggest critics would look at the first year and say, given the injuries they had, he did pretty darn well. I mean, it's hard to argue he didn't do well, given the fact that they went into the tournament with really out of point guard, even without, and without Jackson Robinson too, with no Lamont Butler, with no Kerr Carissa, you know, and to get to the Sweet 16 and to beat Tennessee twice on the road and to beat Duke, beat Gonzaga. He really, I think, I mean, you look at the feelings regarding Mark Pope today versus a year ago today. I think a year ago today, I think most Kentucky fans thought, holy cow, one of our own has come home, and wait till he gets a real roster. You know, wait till he gets a full season of recruiting under his belt and a healthy lineup. What's he going to do when he has a point guard in March? You know, and of course, we still don't know that answer. And then, of course, last year didn't go well. So, I mean, I think you look at his first two seasons and say, well, first year went really, really well. The second season didn't go very well. Both seasons had, I think, similarities where you had injuries to key players, you know, and you had some inexplicable losses and maybe some surprising wins, to be perfectly honest. And maybe there's not a huge difference between the first two seasons other than you hit a few more shots in the first season and won a few more games you should have won. I don't know. I don't know the answer. What he's going to look like ultimately. I will say this, though. The perception of him is so different today than it was last year. Last year, people thought Kentucky might be building a juggernaut under him. And this year, people are making fun of him and mocking him like he's one of the big jokes of college basketball, when in reality, the injuries have been discounted a lot, and I'm almost a little surprised that no one's even factoring that in, and I include myself in that.
30: Yeah, even though I think last year we heard so much how Kentucky had two of everything, and he's like basically saying, hey, we'll be able to withstand the injuries we have from the year before. Mm-hmm. If it happens to us this year, don't worry, we're built to be able to withstand that, and they weren't, which most teams couldn't. But other teams also had injuries and managed to overcome some of them. I think one thing that I hear from a lot of people I talk to also that has hurt Mark, it's just when they lose, they lose so badly sometimes.
0: Right.
30: They just get mauled. And I think that impression stays in your mind a lot longer than maybe a win that you did pull out or come back and get a win. You're thinking about those beat downs that they've had, a number of double-digit deficits they've had.
0: Fair criticism.
30: 9 minutes into a game. It's been brutal.
0: Yeah. Yeah, those are fair criticisms. I mean, you can talk about injuries, but injuries are, if you're good enough to rally from 17 to beat Tennessee, you should be good enough not to fall behind by 17 against Tennessee. You know what I'm saying?
30: Yeah.
0: I mean, so
30: yeah,
0: I think those are fair criticisms.
30: Yeah, and I think that's what a lot of people are just kind of hung up on, just thinking, well, if this team last year lost 14 games and some of them were games that Kentucky really wasn't competitive in, and now you're looking at a roster that doesn't look as good as what had gone into last season, what's this season going to be like? And again, there's some of these guys that are kind of coming, but, and maybe mid-majors isn't the right word to describe them. I don't know what the correct word would be in today's college world, but some of these guys that are stepping up a little bit, I mean, there's no reason to think that some of them may not step up and be brilliant, but there's no guarantee they will either. And I think that's another thing that makes this team hard to kind of figure out, because you're counting on Wilkins being the same type of player he was at Furman. Maybe he will be. Mm-hmm. Maybe he'll be even better with better teammates. I don't know.
0: Yeah.
30: But that's still a big question that you've got. Same with McBride. How's that going to translate? I don't know. Mm-hmm. And you know, you're bringing in guys from overseas, which I'll admit, I got no clue. I mean, I've talked to a couple of people, and I think I've tempered my expectations. I think certainly somebody that can help, but I don't know that it's going to be a game changer for Kentucky.
0: We're talking with Larry Vaught from Vaught's Views. I mean, Larry, I think we may look at this era and think, you know, everyone's kind of the same boat. I mean, I know Dusty May had a juggernaut last year, but you know, you start looking at where some of the kids he brought in were ranked and they panned out, and his next class might not pan out, and he may be 19-14 next year. You know what I'm saying? I mean, I think we can look back and say in a 10-year window, you're going to have 5 years where you're going to be maybe better than you expect, and 5 years where not as good as you expect. I mean, Yaxel Lindeborg was a kid that Kentucky wanted. Obviously, he was, I think, with the top class in transfer portal. He played at UAB. I don't think people, when Kentucky was recruiting him, I don't think people thought that he might be a National Player of the Year candidate and would be a bona fide first-team All-American. I think they might be really good, but first-team All-American, I'm not sure people thought he'd be that good. So sometimes you don't know who's going to blow up and who's not going to blow up. And Dusty May, again, he won a national championship last year, but a lot of the guys they depended on were ranked 95th, 47th in the transfer portal. And you're not going to, you know, they're not always going to pan out and be great all Big Ten selections and be the perfect complement to a player that's coming back from the year before.
30: No, it's all about how the pieces end up fitting together. And that's hard to predict right now because everybody, like you say, basically starts over every year almost with their roster. You retain some, but not many. And it's a whole different thing every year. It's just hard to get used to in college basketball, especially knowing what to expect or not expect. I mean, there's some coaches have basically just said, forget high school recruiting. I don't need to even bother with that. I want to go get these older guys and just roll the dice and hope that works out for me. So, and again, I mean, just stopping and thinking about the number of guys on college teams that make more than guys in the NBA. I mean, it's just kind of hard for me to wrap my head around all this. I think that's another reason that people now get so down or so dejected about teams. You're spending $25 million, $20 million, $18 million, $30 million on a college basketball roster. You think that roster ought to be really, really, really good. And when it's not, I think you're going to be more disappointed and you're going to voice it a lot louder than what you used to.
0: I think when players are getting paid, though, I mean, like you could argue that when they were just student athletes, and I know we'll debate as to whether they were ever really student athletes, you know, man. So, I mean, if you're a star player before the days of NIL, you probably got money on the side. Let's be honest. I mean, it was going on all over the country. Sam Gilbert exists, and I'm sure Kentucky had their own sugar daddies too. But here's the thing, though, Larry. You know, there are expectations when these players are getting this kind of money, and there's rumors that Milan Manchilovic, and we'll get to him in just a minute, could make $6 or $7 million next year, maybe even a 2-year deal worth $13 million, and that's apparently one program is offering a 2-year deal from Manchilovic, in the with the hopes that maybe he might come back for a second year if he's really good. Who knows? I know Jay Billis bristles almost the fact where he's almost visibly irritated when people suggest that it's not sustainable. But I respectfully disagree with him. I don't think that this is sustainable. I think there's a lot of businesses, a lot of donors that are excited about being able to so outwardly be a part of the program now versus working in the shadows. But you know, when you start to contribute six figures, maybe even seven figures to a program, eventually, if you may feel like I'm not getting my money's worth, I'm not gonna do this forever. I mean, I know if a dealership is paying six figures for, you know, for a kid to come to the school and they're really getting nothing out of it other than with the hopes that he helps them win more football and basketball games, I wonder if a lot of these donors will eventually say, you know what, I'm not really getting enough out of this to continue pumping money into this. Like I'm out. I feel like in 8 or 10 years. That a lot of these schools are offering big money will eventually stop being able to be doing so because people will begin. I think people are interested because it's the newest flavor and it's exciting, but eventually people will get bored with it because they're not getting anything out of it and they'll begin to move away from it. I don't think it, long story short, I don't think it's sustainable. I think you'll have 8 or 10 programs that will compete at the highest level and have a lot of money. But a lot of the people that are like the nouveau riche that are competing now, I think eventually they'll fade back to what they were.
30: I mean, I wouldn't disagree that that's not a very fair observation. I think you'll have some schools that will have the mega donors who just seem to be around, I can't understand, just have more money to spend than what they know what to do with, and they may keep loading up in those areas. But what I would consider now an average donor, the $1 million donor or something, after a few years of what you're talking about, I could see that definitely happening. But I also think that's why schools – are also anticipating that, and that's why SEC and some others wanting to go to an expanded or school or something, going to an expanded playoff. The NCAA is going to start having alcohol sales at the tournament, expanding their tournament. I think schools are already looking for different ways to raise revenue other than just from the donors. And of course, we all know ticket prices are going to go up and all like that. That's just going to be part of it. And I don't know how many people will continue to go there, but then again, you'll see that the TV deals for maybe in 5 years we'll only get half the games on what we consider regular TV now, and the rest of them you'll have to have one of the apps. So you'll have to have Amazon or Peacock or Paramount or something to be able to watch your team play. There are so many different things, it's just hard to comprehend. And I mean, I don't want to just sound like that old guy, but just doesn't make it as much fun now.
0: I've had a lot of fans tell me that, that college sports isn't much fun. It isn't just basketball. It's football, too, that people are just, you know, that you don't know who the your players are from 1 year to the next. And Kentucky, actually, fans are kind of conditioned to this maybe more than most fan bases because, you know, that constant roster turnover has been a thing at Kentucky for 15, 16, 17 years now. I mean, we're kind of used to this a little bit. Other programs are experiencing it for the first time. Maybe Duke's not, but I mean, but it's been going on for a while. I do think that, that college athletics as a whole, I know people like to say it's college basketball. I think it's college football too. They're at a little bit of a crossroads now I think even like the likes of Georgia and Alabama will begin to have games where the stadium won't be sold out. You know, I mean, Mitch Barnhart got criticism when they reduced the size of Kroger Field when they renovated it. It actually looking smart. I know people are reluctant to say Barnhart's done something that's smart, but I think it was kind of smart because you don't need 100,000 seat edifices anymore. Because I think COVID changed things a little bit, Larry. I know with COVID, I got very accustomed to watching the games on television to be able to do the show from the home studio that I don't need to go to the games anymore to cover the team.
30: Yes, same here, Larry. I've been to very few games since COVID because for what I thought for 40 years or more that I had to be there to be able to do this, I suddenly realized, hey, I might see the game better sitting at home. I've got access to this sitting at home. Why spend 6 hours on the road, you know, driving and all this when you don't have to? And I think fans are in the same boat right now. And everybody's, you know, most of us trying to watch money and finances. And if that's a way to save X number of dollars and still see the game and have just as good of an experience, I think you're going to see more and more people doing that. So I don't disagree with you about that. And the whole landscape has just changed so much about it not being fun. I mean, even I get out and around a lot of high schools. And I mean, the way the rosters turn over at high schools now, it's taken even a lot of fun out of that for me. I mean, I used to like to be able to see kids play for the same school from third grade through their senior year and watch them develop, the guys or girls they're playing with develop, and they kind of see what kind of team they can have. Well, I think those days are gone for the top high schools that are going to be really successful in various sports. So there's going to be some that won't be gone for, but they won't be the teams that will be winning state championships.
0: We're talking with Larry Vaught from Vaught's Views. Let's kind of turn back to Kentucky basketball real quick. Milan Momcilovic has withdrawn from the draft. He's obviously a major target for Kentucky basketball. I get the swings and misses with Mark Pope, but if he gets Momcilovic, at the end of the day, will the roster be as good as anybody's that's relying on the transfer portal? I mean, I Jeff Goodman said in a podcast the other day that if Kentucky gets Momcilovic, he would have them slotted somewhere in the 8 to 15 range preseason poll. I think Michigan was preseason number 9 last year. If he impacts Kentucky that much, then could maybe be people kicking dirt on Kentucky's grave a little too prematurely if they get Momcilovic?
30: Possibly. And I think anytime you go into the season, if you're considered a top 20 team and you've got a chance to be a national title team at the end of the year, I think what we just sometimes do now is we kind of forget how late your roster can still change. I mean, and I know they're talking about he may make a decision this weekend, but he doesn't have to. He can wait 3 more weeks if he wants to and decide what he wants to do. But certainly if you put a shooter like that on any roster, then I think that team gets better. Now, the one thing he won't do is I don't think he'll go in there beat and bang and get you 8 rebounds a game. I don't know how good defensively he will be, but if you've got a guy that can shoot like that, he ought to make you everything about your team better on the offensive end. Then you take your chances with that. And whether Kentucky's the team to beat or not, I don't know. I mean, I tend to kind of be in that category. I've got to wait and see, because how many times have we heard over the last 2 years that Kentucky was in great position to get this guy, and then suddenly 3 days later he commits or signs somewhere else. So I've kind of got to wait and see, because I thought at first money would be a big factor that would help Kentucky. I don't think money really plays that big a factor anymore, because it seems like when you get to going after a player like this, everybody just comes up with how much money they have to. So this is going to be, again, a case, can Mark Pope close the deal? And hopefully maybe he's learned some things over the last couple of months that'll help him do that, because if he doesn't close this deal, but I think the perception going into next season is really going to take a downward spiral.
0: Yeah, the thing is, if you get him, though, and Kentucky gets to the Elite Eight and they sign two kids out of high school that's top 10, it could change as quickly. I mean, look how quickly it's changed from one year to the next. You have a better than expected year next year, and you get a couple of kids out of high school, it could change just as quickly back in the other direction.
30: It could, and like I said, but it all got to start somewhere along the line. You've got to nail down one of these top guys. You've got to show you can get one of them, and you got to go out and not lose 13, 14 games, which, again, that maybe be going to get harder every year, too, where you're wanting to load your schedule up so you play more good teams to help revenue stream, and you're also having a new team. You're trying to learn how to put the pieces together. So it's just such a learning and a struggling process. But everything in Big Blue Land would be better for at least, 9 months if they could sign him.
0: Mm-hmm. Well, Momchilovich is a guy that averaged 4.5 threes a game, you know, and 49.7% from the three-point line. I mean, he's the best shooter in the portal. He says that he is perfectly suited for Mark Pope's system, you know. And I guess the word was that Kentucky had two of everything last year. They only had one point guard, and then they lost them, and they didn't really play anything. And I think when you have only one point guard and you lose them, you're having to shift your shooting guard over to play point and your small forward over to push. I think the absence of one key player can throw off the roles of everybody. And I think there's a little bit of that. I mean, I don't know how good Kentucky would have been, but I think you could arguably, credibly, if you look at Kentucky's performance last year, you could find four or five games that Kentucky would have won if they had a high level point guard on the floor. Maybe Jalen Lowe wouldn't have been that. But I mean, you could argue that Kentucky would have beaten North Carolina. They lost to Carolina by two. They would have beaten them if Kentucky had a point guard on the floor that day. You know, they would have beaten them. I think even Diabate didn't play that game. So you can look at Kentucky's schedule and say the addition of a quality point guard could have meant 5 to 7 more points. And that would go, you go from 14 losses to 9 or 10 losses pretty easily. So, I mean, I don't know. Larry, do they get Momchilovich? What do you think? What's your thoughts?
30: I'm going to be in that group that's going to say no until I see it happen, just because of the track record of how it's been with these high-profile guys when Mark's tried to close a deal. I'm just one that needs to see him close a deal then deploy. I mean, everything I see, hear, talk to people would point that they're going to get him, but I've heard that about other players, and it hadn't worked out yet, so until he's signed, I'm going to still be in that skeptical group.
0: Yeah, I certainly understand that. I'm going to go on record saying I think that they get him. I think they get him. And I know Matt Norlander of CBS Sports is on record saying he thinks Kentucky gets him. I think Joe Tipton, Pete Nocco now have said that they're hearing from sources that Kentucky's going to get Momchilovich. I agree with you, though. We'll see it. We'll believe it when we see it. But I do feel like, like the Stokes situation, I don't know that Kentucky and Mark Pope are a good fit for Stokes. They had a lot of money. I think the opposite's true with Milan. I think Kentucky's a perfect fit for Momchilovich, maybe more so than the other teams that are wanting him. And I think this time it's going to work in Kentucky's favor, but we'll see.
30: Yeah, I hope you're right. The one thing I do believe that if Kentucky's going to get him, they need to have it done by Monday.
0: Yeah. Yeah, you don't want to linger in, because once you start lingering in, it raises the possibility of more people getting involved, and then Mark Pope starting to panic a little bit, maybe gets involved a little too much and looks desperate. All right, Larry, good talking to you, buddy. I appreciate your time. Thank you very much.
30: Anytime, Larry.
0: All right, thank you. That's Larry Vaught from Vaught's Views and Your Sports Edge. 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Let's take a look at your three-day forecast. Sunshine at 85 today for a high, low of 56 tonight. Tomorrow, sunny 83. On Friday, then Saturday, cloudy skies and 80 degrees in Lexington right now. 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
0: We talked about a lot of things I did not anticipate us talking about, which is great. I mean, I think they're oftentimes the most interesting shows to do. Let's see here. Larry, how are we even talking about players who aren't good shooters when they're making millions of dollars? I would think that would be a prerequisite to even getting a scholarship, let alone millions. Well, you could be what they call a good scorer, not a great shooter, or maybe you do other things well. I mean, basketball's becoming very specialized now, as is football, too, for that matter. I mean, it's always been more specialized than basketball. You know, an offensive lineman has one role. They never touch the football. They block. You know, you could be a guy that can get to the basket, a guy who can distribute and set teammates up who are good shooters. A lot of point guards in college basketball are not great shooters because it's not their focal point as they develop. They're more interested in being able to handle the basketball, handle the pressure, to drive to the basket, look to feed the ball to their teammates, to get them in positions where they can score. Ronnie writes, Larry, dumb question. Where does the money come from? Athletes, do they pay for fans, businesses, donors? The answer is yes. I think all of those things. Many modern financial institutions, universities, and organizations are still realizing profits from endowments and investments directly associated with the American slave system. There should be on the hook for reparations, not the government. Getting into reparations, the problem with reparations is you're asking people to be responsible for something they didn't have anything to do with. I've made this comparison before. Do you think you would, let me draw a different example. If my dad, or I don't want to use my dad because he's a good man, but I'd be like, if a man goes out and kills a family of five, including the mom and a couple of children, something like this, and left some family members, left a mom and a couple of kids behind. Let's put this way. So if a man goes out and kills the father, who's the breadwinner of a family, sole income source, and a kid, leaving behind a mom and two other children who have no way to earn a living, and they lose their home, lose their car, and are struggling to make ends meet. And in the process, the man who did the killing also dies. Should the mother, the living parent, and the children be able to sue the son of the man who killed their father and make them, hold them responsible? Should you be held responsible for the actions of somebody else? Should a 30-year-old man be held responsible for the actions of their 70-year-old dad, who might have done something to a family that caused generational harm? I understand people's arguments about a system that disadvantaged minorities for a period of time. I think the further we get away from it, that becomes less of an impactful reality. We can decide when it's no longer an impactful reality. We can debate that if you want. But you talk about reparations, you're talking about holding some Americans responsible for something they had nothing to do with and benefiting Americans that were never enslaved. And I understand generational impact. I'm not blind to that. But who pays? What about people who moved to the United States in the late 1800s and early 1900s when slavery wasn't a thing when they moved here? Should they be held responsible? Should they have to pay into it? And I understand that it wouldn't be direct payments. You won't get an invoice from the government saying you owe this much money for it. It'll come from government and it'll be funded by taxes or just borrow money and printing money. I mean, I'm not naive to how it would actually happen. But you'd be holding citizens of a country responsible for something they had no role in. Even if it's well-intended, it would be very problematic to set that standard that you could be held responsible for something you had nothing to do with. 253-5959. The Stuttgart Motors text line 253-5959. We'll get to your calls, questions, and comments. And if you would like to, Larry, Texas and Tennessee, this is where Trump man could spin Kentucky into oblivion. Well, Kentucky was the 17th most profitable athletic program in America last year. So, yes, there are programs that could spin Kentucky to oblivion, but Kentucky could spin most other programs into oblivion as well. Texas and Ohio State and a handful of programs at the very top obviously have more money, but they also have more expenses as well. But Kentucky is one of the more profitable athletic departments in America. 253-5959, the Stuttgart Motors text line, 253-5959. Then we'll get to your calls, questions, and comments here on our program. 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We'll take a break. 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
29: Active weather finally winds down Thursday. We'll end up partly sunny in the morning, mostly sunny in the afternoon, highs in the low 80s, and cooling down by Friday. We're in the mid-70s, mostly sunny, a beautiful start to what will be a nice weekend, a dry weekend ahead. By Saturday, still in the mid-70s, mostly to partly sunny, more of the same Sunday. I'm meteorologist Tom Ackerman with your LEX 18 Storm Tracker forecast on Lexington's news traffic and weather station, 97.3 FM WVLK.
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1: A better life with Dr. Sanjay Gupta.
2: 20 years ago, the average attention span was about 2.5 minutes. Today, it's just 47 seconds. Pretty disconcerting. That's according to new research out of UC Irvine. But really, this isn't our fault, at least not entirely. We can blame technology and the world around us. Attention, it turns out, is not an unlimited resource. You only have so much of it to give. Start paying more attention to what times of the day you seem to be at your mental peak. Try to knock out the more complicated stuff during that time. It's also important to take breaks every so often so you can more easily lock in when you're trying to concentrate. One expert said, even trying to visualize where you want to end your day with everything all wrapped up or with tons left to do, that can act as a real motivator. I'm Dr. Sanjay Gupta, helping you live a better life.
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0: Talk a little politics with us. Got certainly look forward to that. Got some calls to get to. Let's go to Syndicat first. Syndicat, welcome. How you doing?
5: Yes, sir. How you doing? How you doing today, Larry?
0: Doing fine, Syndicat. How you doing?
5: The sun is finally shining on Kentucky. Oh, man, I haven't seen the sun shine in 3 days, man. I'm glad to see the sun shining out here right now. So I heard you were talking about reparations. I heard your analogy on reparations. And I kind of, you were saying, like, you know, which I agree with you. I think you're right, you know. But in this situation, those people, when they went to the Capitol, they knew they weren't going to a picnic. And if you put yourself in a situation, then whatever trouble you get involved in, you took yourself to the fight. And I don't think it's that reparation money is being paid by taxpayers. And I don't think that.
0: So you're talking about just to be clear, you're talking about the fund that Trump created to, I guess, reimburse or to offer to people who were on at the Capitol on January 6th. That's what we're talking about.
5: Correct.
0: Okay, yes, gotcha. Sir. All right, gotcha.
5: Yeah. So, but that fund is from the mistake. Isn't that taxpayers' money? So why would it be fair for taxpayers to pay for what they came and put themselves into?
0: Well, I think it's a fair point, Cindy. I don't have an argument for that. I mean, I guess the only argument I would make, and it's not necessarily just for those that were unfairly incarcerated that were at the Capitol on January 6th, but it would also apply to all Americans that are unfairly incarcerated or maybe have their rights violated, is, and there are avenues for people to sue the federal government if they feel like that their rights have been infringed upon. I mean, I don't feel strongly about it. I mean, I don't think that everyone that was ever incarcerated should get compensated. But I mean, if there is an example where someone was held in solitary confinement for 2 years and was never charged, then I think they should have a right to be able to sue the government and to be compensated for that. But I don't think it should be money that should be applied to everyone that was ever prosecuted or ever pursued or investigated there, because there are some people that deserve to be prosecuted.
5: I'll tell you a situation that happened in Danville, Kentucky. Danville, Kentucky was a mecca for African Americans to succeed. They had what's called the soul of Second Street. They had barbershops. Mm-hmm. They had restaurants. They had clothing stores. They had a whole vibrant Wall Street there. And Center College came because they didn't want the students coming to Center to encounter that African-American experience. So they purchased that land and destroyed that whole wealth. Should they be compensated, their families, for what Center College did to the soul of Second Street?
0: I don't know enough about it, Cindy Cat. My reaction probably would be no, just because the people that would be compensating today, unless I misunderstood the question, would be compensated, had nothing to do with what took place in that time.
5: African, you figure that what they did was they destroyed a whole future of economic success in the African-American community because they didn't want the students, when they came to center, to see, they thought that it would shy the students away from coming to center college because of the African-American presence in Stanford, Kentucky.
0: I don't know. I'm not gonna be able to give you a definitive answer because I just don't know enough about it.
5: But yeah, when you get a chance, take a look into it. The disparities just happened around Kentucky. Yeah. Have a great day.
0: Thank you, Cindy Cap.

0: a syndicate, just say it, has been tremendously against them. And that's not just documented or words from my mouth, but it's well documented from others who track these type of things. You know, it's a sensitive
1: subject.
0: But
1: isn't it the real challenge when you deal with things like reparations, though, Al? Is like, I mean, you could point to individual cases and say a strong argument can be made there. And there might be some arguments. There might be some good examples where you can make a very credible, very strong argument that there should be some type of compensation or something should be done. But you have so many other arguments that are not quite as clear cut, that are in more of a gray area. And so where do you draw the line? How do you handle those other circumstances? Because if you did reparations for African Americans, then you're going to get into conversation about reparations for Irish Americans that were abused and Japanese Americans that were interred during World War II by FDR. I mean, you can make good arguments for some people, but if at some point you're going to have to say, yeah, you know, we can reparations here, but maybe not here, even though there's some similarities, but not quite the same. Well, where do you draw? So I think that's the challenge of it is once you start down this path, where does it stop?
0: Well, I think that what instigated the conversation about reparation is what, the Trump administration done by being able to collect funds to help those that was deemed insurrectionists that attacked the Capitol. Yeah. It's a terrible look. To be able to reward those individuals is bad. But when you talk about reparations, I would say that the Union soldiers and the Confederate soldiers who didn't know what was going on between the political entities, they died trying to end or keep slavery going. So would white families be able to say, hey, my dad was a Union soldier and he fought to free black people. My dad was involved with the Confederate Army. He didn't know what was going to take and keep black people enslaved. He just really didn't know. Yeah. They died on battlefields. Should they get reparations? So,
1: someone else had texted me earlier. I don't know if it was you. I don't think it was you that asked the question about what about Union soldiers that died trying to free slaves. There's a lot of Confederate soldiers. In fact, the overwhelming number of Confederate soldiers had no role in enslaving people. We're not rich enough to ever own slaves. And in fact, they oftentimes fought for their state because at the time, even with the time of the Civil War, we thought in terms of more of what state are you from versus you're a Georgian or a Kentuckian or a South Carolinian or a New Yorker more than you thought of yourself as being an American. I mean, I don't know not a lot about Robert E. Lee, but the argument that the reason why he joined the Confederacy is because Virginia was part of the Confederacy and he fought and he led on behalf of Virginia. It wasn't so much that he was such a proponent of slavery necessarily, but by the fact that him leading the Confederate Army, he was helping the Confederacy and helping preserve the institution of slavery, even if that wasn't his intentions. The people oftentimes chose sides based on what their state chose sides to be on, and they were fighting for the state more than they were fighting for a cause.
0: Back in those days, if I sold a Gatling guns, I'd be a multimillionaire. My family would be a multimillionaire now. Can you imagine that one Gatling gun?
1: Can you imagine having 12 guys with automatic rifles Navy SEALs with military weapon of today? You could end the Civil War in about an hour and a half.
0: Easy, with ammunition. Real quick, Larry, I did have a sports question. How important was Andre Wilson to the University of Kentucky football team? And I think Jamal Mashburn might be the one that meant so much to UK basketball team. Are there others out there that you could just pencil in and say, man, this guy helped to turn both football and basketball around?
1: Well, I mean, you look at obvious guys like Tim Couch. The vibe around, even though Kentucky never really had a great record under Tim Couch, it certainly got people energized in a football program that maybe never was prior to Tim Couch. And I think that was a springboard for the Andre Woodsons, the Jared Lorenzens, and the Mark Stoops era, which had some high points, even if people don't want to admit that. You can trace all of that back to Tim Couch, I think. And maybe Will Stein will have a player, at Kentucky that will be that next guy. I think, there are, there are certain players, and I think basketball, I think

0: basketball's easier because it's got a history of being good much, much longer, and it obviously much more nationally than football at Kentucky. So basketball's kind of an easier sport to kind of trace back, you know, transcendent moments and transcendent recruits. I think certainly in the modern era, you look at a guy like Jamal Mashburn. I mean, if Rick Pitino doesn't get Jamal Mashburn, I don't think the success of the 90s happens, or maybe it didn't maybe Pitino doesn't leave after 97. Maybe he stays longer because it took longer to get to the mountaintop. You know, maybe Kentucky wins it in 99 and 2000, and Pitino leaves after 2001. Who knows? Or maybe he never leaves. You never know. I think you could also say the same thing about John Wall. John Wall, I think, had a really good season at Kentucky, and he was a transcendent talent. But the impact on Kentucky basketball far exceeds what John actually did as a player on the court during games. He made Kentucky cool again. You know, I mean, Jamal Mashburn and Rick Pitino's style of basketball made Kentucky cool in the 90s. John Wall made Kentucky cool again in 2009 because every kid that came after John Wall wanted to come to Kentucky because John Wall was at Kentucky. Guys like De'Aaron Fox and Brandon Knight, Anthony Davis, you know, those guys. You know, John, and I think maybe to a slightly lesser degree, DeMarcus Cousins, because they were fun players to watch, and they were engaging and charming and charismatic and good, and those guys made people want to be a part of a Kentucky basketball program, and I think it led to guys like Fox and Monk, you know, and Tyler Hero coming to Kentucky and being part of it. And I think Kentucky tapered off, and, you know, even you look at a guy like Shai Gilgeous-Alexander, most people don't really associate Shai with Kentucky because he wasn't a National Player of the Year candidate at Kentucky. I mean, if you ask most people who are NBA fans, where did Shai Alexander go to college? A lot of people wouldn't even be able to tell you. I mean, people know John Wall went to Kentucky. Anthony Davis went to Kentucky. They're less sure of where Shai Gilgeous-Alexander came from, even though Shai probably is the most accomplished NBA player that played under John Calipari at Kentucky.
1: Yeah. And he's on the cusp of winning two in a row. You know, he's five games away or six games away from winning two in a row and winning two MVPs. I think that he's going to be up there as probably the greatest UK player to go to the NBA to win championships, maybe. Larry, thank you a lot. Appreciate it.
0: Hey, thank you, Al. Appreciate the call. Thank you very much. 253-5959. We'll get to your Stuttgart Motors text line, 253-5959. Larry, anyone who argues for slave reparations is automatically discredited. They are not serious people. They deserve to be heard whatsoever. It's asinine cartoonish. If anyone owes the black community monetarily, it's the Democrats, the party that fought for slavery and kept them in bondage with their policies later on and still do. I mean, listen, no one's arguing that the black community was treated unfairly, certainly at the beginning of the founding of our country, that, you know, when we signed the Declaration of Independence, it should have meant the freedom for all people in the country at the time, including slaves. Black folks should have been free as a white man from the very beginning. That doesn't discredit the founding documents, but it does make a large statement of the shortcomings of our founding fathers and those people that were involved in the foundation of our country for not ensuring that those same freedoms existed for black folks that existed for white folks. Even, I mean, I was helping my daughter study for her AP U.S. History test that she took a couple weeks ago. You know, women of all races got rights even later than freed slaves. I mean, women didn't even get voting rights until into the 1900s. You know, I mean, you know, you go back to the colonial days. If a widower or a widow who was wealthy would marry somebody, that all of her money would go to her new husband. That she wasn't even really allowed to own land necessarily. That all of her possessions. That's how George Washington became such a wealthy man. He married a wealthy woman, and her money became his. I mean, it's hard for us to imagine a world where women can't vote or people could be enslaved. It's hard for us to imagine that. We don't live in that system anymore. And I mean, but the shadow sort of hangs over us still. It's a different time, you know, and But if you would have gotten two pointy fingers, I mean, yeah, I mean, not that I think that the Democrat Party of today would be advocating for slavery, but it was the Democrat Party in their day that did fought to defend slavery. That was, you know, the military arm of the Democrat Party of that day was the KKK. I don't think either party bears any resemblance to that party in that day. We're a different country now, and we have shortcomings and we have failings, but our country is getting better all the time. Race relations is getting better. I think the problem with it is it's not getting there fast enough for people, and I think that some people want extra advantages and extra things to be offered as a way of making it up to them, but that's not fair to people today who had nothing to do with it. So there's not a satisfying answer. I get that for either side in this whole debate. It's a difficult, complex conversation to have. I go back to what I've kind of like the starting point for I believe that the solution to all this is each individual has to be committed to being a good, fair person, to treat people fairly, without bias, without discrimination. You doesn't mean you have to like everybody. You can dislike someone if they give you reason to dislike them. But it just, for me, it seems silly to dislike someone just because of how they look, you know, skin color, you know, what their gender is. We might disagree with how one lives their life, but you can disagree with how one lives their life, you know, in a different conversation, and still not hate them. And I think this assumption that if you object or you disagree, then your heart's filled with hatred. And I just don't live that. I just don't think that way. My interaction with everybody that I encounter is that if they're good to me, I'll be good to them back. And if I'm good to them and they treat me poorly in return, then I won't like them. And I don't care who they are. I don't care what they look like. I don't care what ethnicity they are, what race they are, who they love. If they're a good, decent person and I like them and they're fair and honest and I have a good relationship with them, I don't care how they live their life. I don't care what they look like. It makes no difference to me. I try my best to judge people based on their character. That's just my approach. All right, so we are done. Thank you so much. We'll be back tomorrow with another edition of Larry Glover Live beginning at noon right here on 97.3 FM WVLK.
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18: Caution at the White House. I'm Lisa Brady, Fox News.
19: The teams have been going back and forth.
18: Treasury Secretary Scott Bessent leading a White House briefing and facing a lot of questions about a memorandum of understanding between U.S. and Iranian negotiators. It would reportedly extend a ceasefire for 60 days and launch negotiations on Iran's nuclear program. There have also been reports the U.S. agrees to discuss sanctions relief.
19: It is a multifaceted agreement, and nothing is going to be on the table until we see the Strait of Hormuz open.
18: Bessent also reiterating the president's demand that Iran give up its highly enriched uranium, which an Iranian official has called a red line. Bessent says the three pillars of Iran's government, elected leaders, clerics, and the Revolutionary Guard, are having trouble communicating.
19: We are being patient. We do not have unlimited patience. President Trump always prefers a peace deal.
18: He stops short of confirming a framework has been reached or whether the president will sign off on it. The Treasury chief offering more reinsurance that energy prices will ease once the conflict is over, and defending the economy as resilient after a key inflation gauge hit a three-year high. The suspect in a deadly school shooting is granted a change of venue in Georgia.
20: A judge in Barrow County, Georgia, will move the trial of teenaged accused school shooter Colt Gray to a new venue. Gray's attorneys argued he can't get a fair trial close to Appalachie High School, where he's accused of gunning down four people. The judge, however, says any potential plea deals need to be reached beforehand.
21: If the expense and the time is going to go into arranging the jury trial, I want a plea early enough in advance that most of that can be bypassed, where we don't have to expend the resources, the time, and burden the other jurisdiction.
20: Gray is accused of killing two students and two school staff.
18: Fox's Evan Brown. 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
22: How did I lose weight? 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
0: Sunny skies drying out, downright warm. We still have the humidity. I think Bill said, didn't Bill say something about the humidity was going to decrease a bit this weekend? Maybe I was expecting it to decrease by now, but it's a little warm. 84, it feels like 86. Sunny skies for the rest of the afternoon. Partly cloudy tonight, 55. Sunny tomorrow, 78. Partly sunny, 78 on Saturday. Mostly sunny Sunday, 78. The expected high, it's 84 at 97.3 FM and 590 AM WVLK.
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0: Here's the great Bob Rivers. And Burgers on the Grill, the master of song parody. Sorry, Weird Al. Bob Rivers, Twisted Tea.

0: just pick it up, put it back on.
1: I thought that it was spoiled, so I washed it with a hose and fed it to Aunt Rose. Wiener on the foil.
0: Yeah. Yeah, it's Twisted Tunes. No, Bob Rivers. National Burger Day. You know, if you like meat, if you like beef, I don't know how you can't like a burger. And burgers like pizza, you know, you can customize it however you want. Now, we may call you out for customizing it in a bad way, just like we call out people that customize their pizza in a bad way, i.e. put stuff on pizza that doesn't belong, as judged by me. And sometimes Bill Mack and maybe other people we may be talking to, or you. Here's a list of the best burgers in the U.S., and it's not just every time you see these lists, it's, you know, it's the McDonald's and Burger King and Wendy's. Well, these were chain burger places, national chain burger places. In fact, in order to meet Burger Beast's criteria, that's the guy who reviewed and ranked these, in order to meet Burger Beast's criteria, the chain had to be in at least 10 states. So that means no Fuddruckers, no Steak and Shake. I didn't know Steak and Shake is not in at least 10 states. I didn't know that. And Red Robin didn't qualify. Number one, the burger at Buffalo Wild Wings, a double smash burger with American cheese, bacon, grilled onions, pickled Fresno chili peppers, and a Hatch chili aioli on a bun. Number two, Cheddar Scratch Kitchen, quarter pound, medium well burger, comes with four sides of bacon, cheddar cheese, lettuce, tomatoes, pickles, onion on a brioche bun. Three, Cheesecake Factory. It has double patties, double cheese on a toasted sesame seed bun. Kind of sounds like a Big Mac. Lettuce, tomato, red onion, pickles, and a secret sauce. Chili's, it's Thousand Island. Stop with the secret sauce stuff. Stop with the Zach sauce. Chili's, it's nearly a half pound of beef with Thousand Island dressing. Well, you just ruined it for me. American cheese, diced red onions, pickles, shredded lettuce on a brioche bun. And then Denny's. He likes that. That's number five. And number six, Outback Steakhouse. Their burgers, of course, are topped with bloomin' onion petals. So there you go. There's at least, that's a better list. These are meatier, better, more substantial burgers than sometimes you get at places like McDonald's or Burger King. And so there's a ranking of chain burgers that are a bit more substantial than some of the fast food stuff. All right. Seems like we got a lot of breaking news here this afternoon. So let's get to it. First of all, the police here in Lexington would like you to stay away from a certain area of town. Multiple law enforcement agencies have responded after a suspect barricaded themselves in a home, I guess, or on a property on Darby Creek Road near Palumbo Drive. U.S. Marshals attempted to arrest a suspect with a history of violence at around 11 o'clock this morning, and he barricaded himself inside the residence, he or she. SWAT and Kentucky State Police are assisting at the scene. State Trooper Andy Stepp says that people need to avoid the area. Authorities can be heard. So I guess, is it an apartment complex? Our content partner, WLEX-TV, reports authorities can be heard asking a subject to exit an apartment complex. Kentucky State Police were asking residents to leave the area. And Lex Rex is reporting that the roadway on Darby Creek Road between Man O' War and Palumbo Drive is closed. It's closed to through traffic until further notice, until police get a handle on this scene. So you're being advised to stay away. Darby Creek between Man O' War and Palumbo. That roadway is closed. You're not going to be able to get through. It's a large police presence. The subject is believed to be armed. So anyway, that's about it. You don't get a whole lot of details on these things. Then Kentucky State University's main campus was closed today due to a threat to safety. They got their first threat before 9 a.m., and then a couple more came in after that. According to a safety alert, the campus closed immediately, and university officials asked for the campus to be exited calmly and right away unless directed otherwise by law enforcement or officials. KSU did this alert out of an abundance of caution. Some messages were reportedly sent to Frankfort police, too, which led to the alert. All the employees there were working remotely for the day, students in summer housing being moved to a secure location off campus. I don't know, they may have neutralized this situation by now. But that's the situation there at Kentucky State University. And then there was a power outage here in Lexington this morning. You know what caused it? A squirrel. Oh, rest assured, poor Rocky paid the ultimate price. But over 150, let's see, no, it was higher than that. It was about 1,000, nearly 1,000 people this morning. I didn't have a chance to check the outage map before I came on, so I don't know if there's any other power outages. They probably have this fixed by now. It was early this morning, knocked out traffic to power lights and buildings around New Circle and Russell Cave. That's where the power outage was concentrated. And let's see, as of 8:20 this morning, there were 607 customers without power. And KU was hoping to have everybody back on by this morning. But it was a squirrel. Yep, a squirrel, according to Liz Pratt, LG&E and KU spokesperson. Actually, she says the outage initially left approximately 2,000 customers without power. But about 1,400 got on within minutes. But it messed up traffic lights, too. That was a problem from a traffic standpoint. A squirrel caused an impact to our system at our substation, resulting in an outage, said Ms. Pratt. The outage turned off multiple stoplights, as I mentioned. Some stoplights along New Circle Road were dark at Boardwalk, Russell K, Broadway, Old Paris Road. But they all seem to be up and operating right now. On the national front, there appears to be some kind of a deal to extend the ceasefire by 60 days. Now, the last I heard was the deal was going to need President Trump's approval to go forward. The details include a 60-day period launching negotiations on Iran's nuclear program. Do you really think that's... Look, I want the straight open and the firing, the bombing, what all to stop. Don't get me wrong. But does anybody out there feel like Iran is going to treat the nuclear negotiation, the 60 days of nuclear negotiation, any more seriously than they ever have? It's just going to be delay. They're not going to give up their dust, as Trump refers to it. I don't think. I don't know what the option is. Maybe they will. I mean, look, Iran has had to withstand a lot of economic pain from the blockade. And, you know, all the attention's been, well, the America, they'll fold. Trump, the political pressure will be too much. Tehran's weighing the same thing. And their economic hardship is going to be even tougher because their economy was in the toilet to begin with. The Iranian president and other pragmatists within the government realized that the slide, and of course, the inflation is crazy. More than 1 million Iranians were left out of work. The national currency has fallen to a record low. The Iranian president and other pragmatists realize the slide will have to be stemmed if they're going to maintain stability. And so the worsening economic picture in Iran is becoming a key pressure point in the negotiations in Washington. The president of Iran told, who you always hear is more moderate than the Ayatollahs or the Iranian Revolutionary Guard, maybe he is, maybe he isn't, I don't know, but has the president ever really called the shots over there in Iran? Now, maybe a different deal because we blew away a lot of their leaders. The other leaders are probably scattered all over the place. You've got turf wars, no doubt, in Iran. But the president told members of the Tehran Chamber of Commerce. Tehran's got a Chamber of Commerce? I thought that was just an us thing. The main war is in the economic field. If you fail, the country fails. So they can't afford. Nationalism's only going to work for so long. Getting the Iranians, hey, you know, don't you hate that, America? They're bombing the hell out of us here. But that's only going to work for so long, especially when you're hungry, when you're out of work, and the pressure will grow the longer we're blocking the ports. Even the president of Iran said they couldn't easily export oil, collect taxes, and they can't ignore the problems facing their business. Now, they can externalize that pain pretty well in Iran. And, of course, when you have a government like they do, if the people suffer, fine, just be quiet about it, or you'll be on trial. So you, through coercion or fear, get people to fall in line. But, I mean, when you're hungry, you become more desperate. Now, President Trump, again, at last reporting, before I came on the air here, President Trump would still have to sign off on the proposal. So anyway, what did I go through all this? I don't think I did. 60-day period launching negotiations on Iran's nuclear program. U.S. negotiators briefed Trump on the details of the final deal and asked to take a few days to think about it. The 60-day memorandum of understanding will state that shipping through the Strait of Hormuz will be, quote-unquote, unrestricted. U.S. officials said the deal terms were mostly agreed, but both sides still needed to get approval from senior leadership. So now, of course, the U.S. markets are up as a result of this. I see crude oil's up a little bit. in price, which you would think that may not be the case. U.S. would also commit to discussing lifting sanctions and unfreezing Iranian funds. You don't unfreeze Iranian funds just because they signed a document. Oh, yeah, we promise we'll negotiate in good faith over the next 60 days on that nuclear dust. Now, where do I sign? I think you got to start forcing them to follow through on what they agreed to. And then if our stance is, I mean, it's absolutely non-negotiable, you're going to be a nuclear weapon-free nation. You don't get your funds until there's actual concrete steps that lead us to believe that the enriched uranium is going somewhere else and that those nuclear efforts have been stopped. It's just hard to read what's going on in Iran, even when they had a consistent leadership. And what's the thing you always hear about Iran? They never won a war, but they never lost a negotiation. And usually stalling is one of their great tactics. But, you know, if you can get things moving, and it's going to take, I keep seeing articles, it's going to take weeks and months and a long time to get the backlog of vessels that have been, parked pretty much in the straits and the waterways over there. To get them moving is going to take some time, and to unwind now this latest clog in the world's supply chain. So that out this afternoon, we'll let you know if we hear any more from the president on this. Meanwhile, Iran has fired a ballistic missile toward Kuwait. So the firing hasn't completely gone away. Coming up, we have Donna Sturgeon, an edition of Car Talk on the way. This synthetic motor oil shortage is a big deal, and it's real, and we'll talk about that during Car Talk. Bill Mack and Kevin Stennett a little later with a bourbon update. Also, what are we worth? What are you worth? What am I worth to tech gurus who want to drain the data out of us? What's that worth in actual dollars? What's that worth? We will talk about that. Another school board meeting last night. A bunch of people getting up telling Liggins he's got to go. I want to talk about this UFC Freedom 250, and they've got the arena, the octagon, under construction on the White House lawn. It's the subject of our question of the day. The Ultimate Fighting Championship bout scheduled for June 14th, which will be President Trump's 80th birthday. Are you okay with this event being held on the White House grounds? Last time I checked, it was 51% yes, 49% no. Pretty close. Some of you, I guess, think it's pretty tacky. Maybe it's too much violence. Here's what I've thought about this issue. Okay. And understand, look, I am not I don't know anything about the Ultimate Fighting Championship. I've never watched a match. I mean, I'm familiar with it, but I'm not an aficionado. Trump's a big fan, obviously. It was Trump's idea. Dana White and he became friends. Dana White created the Ultimate Fighting Championship, and this are these MMA guys or UFC guys? I don't know. I don't know what league's what, but anyway, here's what I was thinking. Think about this. Let's go back to, say, 1974, 75, 76. Who was president then? I guess Gerald Ford, I guess, after Watergate and for a couple of years up until the election of 76 when Carter beat. All right, let's say Gerald Ford's in office back in the mid-70s. And I mentioned this the other day. I mentioned it a couple of times. Back in the mid-70s, a heavyweight boxing match was a big, big, big deal. Pay-per-view, nobody ever got to see those things live unless you wanted to pay for it. And then a lot of times a week or two later, it would be on Saturday afternoon on Wide World of Sports, and Howard Cosell might have Ali in the studio and Frazier and what and all that. If you were around then, you remember that. Well, if you were Gerald Ford and you had an opportunity to have a Frazier-Ali bout on the White House lawn back in 1974 or 75, wouldn't you have done it? Now, let me amend myself. I was going to say this may be today's substitute for heavyweight boxing back in the 70s. Take the may out of it. It is. I mean, this is what people who want to see other humans fight one another, this is what they're watching. This is who they're following, isn't it? I mean, correct me if I'm wrong. It's certainly not heavyweight boxing, not in the way that we remember it back in the days of Muhammad Ali and Joe Frazier and George Foreman and Larry Holmes and even Mike Tyson and Evander Holyfield and some of those guys. Would Bill Clinton have done a Mike Tyson Evander Holyfield fight on the White House lawn? Let me go back to Gerald Ford, 1976. That was our bicentennial, right? Well, we're coming up on 250. A bicentennial Muhammad Ali and Joe Frazier fight on the White House lawn. And, of course, they build, This is costing them, and I'll get into this a little bit later. Dana White is losing his shirt on his deal. Because they even have to, his league, I guess, has to pay to repair the grass that they're going to tear up on the White House lawn, and that comes to about $700,000. Hey, Bo Spicer, would you like to get that contract, buddy? anyway, let me get a break here. That's our question of the day, by the way. How do you feel about this Ultimate Fighting Championship event on the White House lawn? And you'll find our question of the day at WVOKAM.com. 3-day forecast. Sunny skies, mid-80s this afternoon. It's 84, feels like 86 now. Partly cloudy, low 55 tonight. And then highs in the upper 70s, about 78 for tomorrow, Saturday, and Sunday with sunny skies all the way through. Very, very pleasant. And again, it's 84, a little bit hot. 86 is what it feels like at 97.3 FM and 590 AM WVLK.
2: How did I lose weight? And I did. Lean, right here. I did. I love this stuff. Listen, Brickhouse Nutrition been with me for a long time. So chatting with Miles, I'm up at like 235. True story, I never minded being 235, but you know what minded? My knees that were falling apart and my back. I'm like, I don't know what, before I started really lifting, probably about 190. So 235 was a lot. I said, I got to lose some LBs, Miles. 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
0: Just place, used to be a place called Caddy Shacks, and yeah, it's your little neighborhood bar. But yeah, they got some pretty good food there, and of course, they're loaded with TVs. When they and so the guys have the game on when the Cats are playing. Best hamburger, Copper River in Nicholasville. 10-ounce burger with lettuce, tomato, onion, pickle, jalapeno, mustard, and bacon, all topped with a big scoop of pimento cheese. Yum. All right, well, you got a favorite burger, locally or nationally, let us know. But again, not looking for fast food necessarily on this National Hamburger Day. Let's grab a phone call here. Donna Sturgeon coming up in just a few minutes. We'll do a little car talk. Right now, we're going to talk with Mike. Mike, hello. How are you, Mr. Mike?
8: I'm doing fine, Dave. What I have to say may not be popular, but I think that we just need to make Iran a parking lot. I know it's going to destroy a lot of people.
0: Yeah.
8: That may not be part of the Iranian regime, but I'm sorry. This crap about us talking to them and Oh, well, maybe we'll get something resolved here in a moment.
0: I don't think it's like the Russians. Can they be trusted to hold to an agreement? Yet you still want to make those agreements because talking is better than not. And, you know, Mike, a lot of innocent people would die. I mean, there are some good, smart Iranian people. That is not somebody said, well, you need to they're back in the Stone Age like Afghanistan. They're not. No, they're not. And I would hope for a regime change. I think that's what probably the majority of especially Iranians under the age of 40 or 45 would love to see. You just love to see a regime you could deal with and a regime whose main goal in life is not to destroy Israel and the United States and not to destroy themselves. With some of these religious fanatics over there, martyrdom is, that's attractive to them, to die for the cause, and certainly they have no repercussions about killing for the cause. Mike, thanks for the call. I think it's a little extreme to just level the whole thing. I mean, you can't, first of all, the problem is with the Iranian government, is not with the Iranian people. That's first and foremost. I don't have a problem with Trump taking out their leadership. You know, when they took, I think that probably we should have militarily secured the strait before we took out the leadership. But I don't have a problem with them taking out the leadership over there. I mean, it's, and I hope that the Iranian people will. But that's what it's going to take. And I guess bombing them to the extent that we did, obviously that was not enough to change the regime. We even tried to dust off that old guy, Ahmadinejad. Now, he was under house arrest. I can't remember what exactly he did to PO the Ayatollah, but he was under house arrest. And the plan was that we were going to elevate him. Now, I'd never remember him as being much of a pragmatist, but I don't know. He was going to be elevated. I guess we thought he was somebody we could deal with. Maybe we had talked to him. I don't know. But the plan, but then he got caught up in the bombing and got hurt. And I think he changed his mind once he felt some of our shrapnel, I guess. I don't know about the planning of this thing in advance. One thing I question. I mean, the military's done a marvelous job doing what they were assigned to do. But was this thing thought out, like the Strait, for instance? I don't think so, because obviously a lot of this stalemate has been over the movement of vital resources and products that need to move. So I don't know. Iran seems to have these red lines about enriching uranium, the possession of enriched uranium, and authority over the Strait of Hormuz. Now they see the Strait of Hormuz as a cash cow. And I've said this several times. I'm surprised Iran's government didn't see this earlier. I'm surprised we didn't go through this years ago. Okay, it's going to cost you unfriendly nations that we don't like a hefty toll to move your products through the Strait of Hormuz. Now that might have spurned a war at that time, because you just can't have countries doing that. It's too detrimental to the rest of the world. But I'm a little surprised that they didn't think of this ahead of time. But now, with the cash issues and the economy in the toilet the way it is, plus they've got some infrastructure to rebuild, it may be hard to get the Iranians off this position that, no, we need to monetize the Strait. They also want sanctions removed, and they want assets returned to them and all of that, which I don't. The removal of sanctions and the assets being returned to them should not go back to Iran just because they signed an agreement that, yeah, okay, we agree we'll be good, and we agree we'll talk. You know, look, Trump's looking for a way out. Everybody's looking for a way out. But Trump would be excoriated even more if he signs a bad deal or a deal similar to the Obama deal, I would think. Then he would be excoriated more than having launched this military action in the first place. So, anyway, I guess for 60 days, do you have faith it'll last? The memorandum of understanding will state that shipping through the Strait of Hormuz will be unrestricted. And I guess that means toll-free as well. All right, so I don't know if this is, again, I don't know if you take this agreement to the bank yet. Because supposedly, according to a couple of things that I had read before it came on the air here, there still needed to be some T's crossed and some I's dotted, and that Trump still had to sign off on it, so. We will await that. In the meantime, Car Talk next. 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Our phone number, 859-253-5959. That's also the number for the Stuttgart Motors text line. Email address, cruiser@wvlkam.com.
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0: 84 now, mid-80s this afternoon. Sunny skies, partly cloudy, 55 tonight, and sunshine all the way through the weekend, starting tomorrow, Saturday, and Sunday, with highs each day in the upper 70s. 84 now at 97.3 FM and 590 AM WVLK.
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13: If you are struggling with substance abuse, alcohol, pills, whatever it may be, first of all, it's nothing to be ashamed of. We know addiction is a brain disease, and we also know getting into recovery can be tough. Also, in case this helps, I want to tell you about a new study out of Harvard School of Public Health, which found that spiritual belief, the idea of a steady religious practice, had a protective effect from addiction. Experts we talked to told us there were probably a few reasons why this might be the case. 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And three, and I think there's some merit to this, regular attendance in a faith community also provides connection. 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

0: You know, when they're going to pave a parking lot and they tell you to move your car, you know, you need to move your car. We'll talk about a guy in England who left his car on a night when the parking lot was going to be paved. And, of course, it's the only song I know of that talks about paving parking lots, and that's Big Yellow Taxi, Joni Mitchell. That gets us into Car Talk, the latest automotive news sponsored by Jack Kane Ford. And with us, as always, Donna Sturgeon, the marketing manager at Jack Kane Ford. Hello, Donna.
1: Hello, Cruiser.
0: What's up? How you doing?
1: Oh, well, the sun is shining. It's been a good day.
0: Does that, I guess several days of rain, that kind of slows things down for you guys, doesn't it? I mean, that's good, the car shopping experience. People aren't going to be out wandering a lot in the rain.
1: Maybe, but this time, maybe it's just because we'd been so long without rain, everybody didn't, they didn't care. Yeah. We were busy. I mean, people got wet. We got wet. There was water on the floor. It was crazy. But we were, you know, we're happy to go out and show people cars in the rain, so.
0: Yeah, well, no, I'm sure you are. I'm sure somebody wants to stand out in the rain and look at a car. And I've said this before. I think a test driving a car in inclement weather is a good idea.
1: I do too. That is a great idea.
0: See what the car does in rain. I mean, you're gonna drive through rain, so you may as well see if you like how the vehicle handles in it when it's wet.
1: Exactly. Especially if it's a used vehicle, you can tell if the tires have any rubber left on them. Yeah.
0: Right. Right. Mm-hmm. All right. Got a serious shortage. Not that the auto industry hadn't had enough of these in the last 6 years or so, but now with this Iranian war, service departments across the U.S. face a severe shortage of synthetic motor oil that's required in most vehicles built in the last decade to protect against overheating and engine wear. The Independent Lubricant Manufacturers Association expects the U.S. to run out of the main ingredient needed to produce synthetic motor oil in June. And Donna, they say the motor oil shortage will likely last until at least mid-2027. Now, I understand a lot of auto dealer service departments are pretty well stocked up. How long can that last? How are you guys positioned?
1: Well, I talked, because that particular article is in Automotive News, too.
0: Yes.
1: We get that here. I saw that. I asked my service manager about it, and he says that's a bunch of hoopla.
0: Really?
1: That's not going to happen, because the oil, the motor oil, no matter if it's synthetic or, you know, a partial synthetic, that it's all made out of what we have plenty of. And Pennzoil, they make their motor oil out of natural gas. That there's not going to be a shortage. There isn't any shortage. If there is, he would be highly surprised. So,
0: really?
1: I don't know. I guess it's a wait and see. I asked him why they would be saying that, and he said to sell, you know, for headlines, of course, and to keep people scared. I don't know why they want to do that, but
0: translates into ratings, Donna. That's what that does, babe.
1: Sure does. Not for us, though, but it sure does.
0: Well, but it's every... Well, listen, you read the automotive news piece, and I've got it here in front of me. Nissan and Toyota sent bulletins to dealerships on allocating oil supply and instructions for using alternatives. Nissan is rationing supplies of two popular synthetic motor oils to dealerships because of the supply disruption. What do you guys got, like a bottomless well of oil? You all don't worry about it over there, Jack Kane Ford. I mean, I'm looking at... Toyota has a memo they sent out at the end of April to service and parts managers. ExxonMobil may experience challenges in fulfilling demand for genuine Toyota motor oil, the W8 and W16 oils, due to production and logistics constraints with the global petrochemical supply chain. So, now, can you use a substitute, or is that harmful if you did go to a place and, hey, look, we're going to have to substitute a different oil?
1: Well, I'm not one to be able to tell you yes or no about that. I would think that if it's just, you know, from Motorcraft to Pennzoil, the brand of oil, you'd be fine. But if you're talking about, you know, a $600,000 sports car, probably ought to stick with whatever they suggest. And at some point, maybe things will get tight. I'm just saying, he says right now,
0: you're all good.
1: Anticipate that happening. Yeah, it's just, you know. Okay. Around here, it's just not happening. So,
0: I guess Nissan, their stores will get 70% of their previous year's volume for 5W-30 and 55% for OW-20. All right. Well, I hope your guys are right, but over there, Jack Kane Ford, dude.
1: There's got to be some Nissan dealers that are listening to your show. Maybe they can jump on the chat.
0: Yeah, or Toyota.
1: Line,
0: I mean,
1: we can tell us.
0: Yeah, Toyota. But Anyway, mm-hmm. All right. That's what we're getting from Jack Kane Ford. We'll check back about that.
1: Yeah, let's do that.
0: We'll check back. Wall Street Journal's got a story today. 1 million new car buyers are gone, and they're not coming back soon. This is what the auto industry, I guess, is looking at. Sobering new math, some 1 million prospective buyers have defected from the new car market since the start of the decade, and they're not expected back soon. Now, Donna, we've talked about this. There are some companies like Stellantis that in the next 5 years or so are going to be producing some smaller cars. You know, but a lot of the auto companies, especially the other two of the big three, Ford and GM, just decided, okay, we're fine with selling fewer cars as long as we're getting more profits off the ones we're selling. And people want the trucks and SUVs anyway. They don't want the smaller cars. Now, a little more desire for the smaller cars now with the price of gas. But even beyond that, somebody's got to make a new car that's affordable to, you know, an American worker. I mean, it's going to hurt the economy if that can't be done. And so many people are just being priced out now to the extent to where the numbers are being adjusted for this year in terms of what the auto companies expect to sell in terms of new models this year. They think the sales for new cars this year will shrink or stagnate this year. And interest rates are going back up again.
1: Yeah. Well, and that's why there's such a tight grip on the used car market. People don't want to let go of their used vehicles because they can't afford, in their eyes, they can't afford to buy a new car. Yeah. So they just treat their used car better and see how long it lasts. It's slowly inching up the age of the vehicles on the road. The average age now is 13 years.
0: Mm-hmm.
1: So that's the average car is 13 years old. We've never had that before, that cars are that old on the road. The average car, age was that old.
0: No, keeping them longer. And of course, the cars are made better. And if you take care of it, it can last for a long time. But,
1: There's some models, you know, I always keep an eye on the slowest selling new cars. Like, who are they? Which ones are they? Our Ford Mach-E is hard pressed to get them off the lot sometimes. Their average time on a lot's about 400 days.
0: Wow.
1: The Jeep Grand Cherokee is also one of those. It's not moving at all.
0: Really?
1: You know, hundreds of days fat and the Gladiator. So, yeah. There's a whole list of them, the new ones, that just aren't moving at all.
0: Yeah. But it's just the need for more affordable options. So the car companies, at least GM and Ford, are like, well, our business is fine without them. Right now.
1: And, you know, there used to be families that would move from the two-row SUV to the third-row SUV, and you're talking $5,000, maybe $8,000, $10,000 increase. Now it's a lot more than that, so they're not doing it.
0: Well, one thing that may give some relief, and of course, if you can't afford a new car but you need a car, you're moving over to the pre-owned or the used lot. Off-lease vehicles could be the year's best used car deals. The typical price of a three-year used car was $38,548 in the first quarter of 2026. And, of course, the new vehicle price is close to $50,000. Well, anyway, I guess a lot of leases are getting ready to come up. There's likely to be a huge number of cars from the 2023 model year that will be coming off leases in 2026, including a high number of hybrid and electric vehicles that were heavily promoted when the federal government previously offered tax credits for those models. Helping the cause is a projected surge in off-lease availability this year, up 0.5 million.

0: an increase in maybe some late models, some 2023, 24 leases coming on the pre-owned lot?
1: We would appreciate it if it would happen, absolutely. You know, that's what I did. I leased a luxury vehicle years ago, and because I thought, well, it's much cheaper on a lease. Interest rate was next to nothing on it. And then I bought it, and 2 years into it, I decided to buy it out and kept it. And that was a fantastic car. So, mm-hmm. Yeah, I mean, we would love it if we got some used vehicles off leases and to have to sell. We'd love that.
0: You know, the bigger the vehicle, the more expensive it is, though. The used price, the original starting price, for instance, of the Chevrolet Silverado, $64,112. The average quarter one 2026 used price, $29,505. Now, if you look at the Honda HR-V, the original starting price was almost $28,000, and the average quarter one 2026 used price is just shy of $23,000. So not as much depreciation there. But you get into these big models like the Ram 1500, original starting price over $62,000. The average quarter one 2026 used price, about $39,500.
1: Yeah.
0: So big drops on those vehicles.
1: Yeah, you're thinking about a lease. Look into what that vehicle is going to be worth in 2 or 3 years, what the price of it's, you know, what it's valued at for you lease. Yeah.
0: This week, Ferrari unveiled the Luce, a 5-seat electric sports car with 4 motors. Listen to this sticker, $640,000. That's what it starts at. It was designed by Joni Ivey, an Apple legend. I guess he was an Apple design legend. I don't know. And an Australian industrial designer by the name of Mark Newson. Donna, when they unveiled this car this week, the shares of Ferrari dropped 8%. That's going to be a tough open for a car that starts at $640,000. But I guess Ferrari fans were upset that, you know, an electric car. No. This isn't what we want. We don't want to. And so this, the Ferrari calls it an interesting big new chapter and everything else, but people didn't like the design of it, and it kind of screws with that whole sports car mode and vibe they had going.
1: Yeah, but the Ferrari shareholders, they want to see that they have some kind of a foothold in the EV market.
0: Mm-hmm.
1: So they had to produce, you know, you got to do it for your shareholders. So they had to produce something. I think that, you know, they're going to be very limited on how many of those they build, probably, how many that they sell.
0: Yeah.
1: But you know, they got into building a four-door SUV years ago, and that's been very, very popular.
0: Mm-hmm.
1: In the beginning, the fans were like, no way, not Ferrari, they're not going to get the SUV business. But it's been extremely popular, so,
0: yeah.
1: You know.
0: Yeah. Well, you're right. On Tuesday, the stock was down 8%, but now the shares rose, I think, early this morning or yesterday, late 3.3%. So maybe they're getting some new buyers, I don't know, but they are getting people placing orders, according to the CEO of Ferrari.
1: There are people out there that we can't even imagine, you know, they just have to have one because it's brand new.
0: Yeah.
1: And it's that price sticker on it, sticker price, it doesn't faze them at all. $640,000, they're going to park it and never drive it anyway, so.
0: Yeah.
1: Yeah.
0: I suppose. A couple of little quick hits here. VW is dropping manual transmissions. I guess sports cars are about the only cars that would have a manual transmission anymore. Donna?
1: Well, the Bronco does. Mustang and the Bronco, you know, because they both need the manual transmissions to get the kind of performance from them that they want, either to climb mountains or to go fast.
0: So, I see.
1: Yeah.
0: The Jetta GLI was the last remaining VW in the U.S. lineup with a manual transmission. They've been dropping manual transmissions on other vehicles. Only the 7-speed dual-clutch automatic transmission will be available for the 2027 model year. There was a dealership that tried to put something over on a blind guy in Chicago, a blind man from North Chicago suing a dealership for allegedly pulling several tricks, changing the price, giving a higher interest rate, and not disclosing the full terms of the contract. I guess they figure, well, the guy's blind, so we can play these tricks on him and he won't see it. The man went to the dealership to buy a Chevy Traverse, not to drive for himself, but family members to drive him around. He bought the advertised price, and the dealer agreed to a fair price, promised to beat a 6% interest rate.
2: That's right.
0: Well, the dealer summarized the paperwork. The blind man signed it in surprise. The price was $10,000 more than he thought he'd be paying, and the interest rate was 11%, not 6%.
1: That's disgusting.
0: Yeah, that is disgusting. The man later realized.

0: the discrepancy, complained, was told it was too late because he'd already signed. The dealership also... I'm sorry, what's that?
1: Did he not have his family members with him?
0: You know, maybe that's how he found out he was getting screwed. But they only found out about it afterwards, so they must have looked at the paperwork after he had already signed it. He should have had somebody right there beside him to read everything before he signed anything. You're absolutely right. But the dealer needs to be held accountable here, and I don't know that there's been any charges yet. The dealership also claimed this guy can't sue because he signed away that right, too. Do I sign away my right to sue a dealership? I'm signing papers to buy a car, that's not in the small print, is it?
1: No, and I think that, arbitration, now they probably slipped an arbitration piece of paper in there, and that's what they're using. If they did some funny stuff with the numbers and the interest rate and the payments and all that, then they may have slipped something in there saying, you will go through arbitration instead of sue us.
0: Mm-hmm.
1: That's very possible they did that. But you should, everyone going to a dealership, if you can't see or you can't hear, take someone with you.
0: Right.
1: We always insist they have someone with them, and that person's got to agree too. They've got to ask the one who's being contractually signing these documents. Their family member or their representative has got to ask them in front of us. Now, do you understand? I can't believe that there are dealerships out there that still do this.
0: It could have been just one sales guy, less than moral sales guy that figured he could maybe up his commission a little bit by kicking up the price of the car. And I don't know. Even a blind guy eventually is going to figure out his payments don't jive with what he thought he was supposed to be paying once he starts paying monthly on the car. But I guess somebody must have read the paperwork. Somebody who will be driving him must have looked at the paperwork and said, wait a minute, you didn't get the deal you thought. But that's criminal, I think. I think that's fraud. And whoever the sales guy was or the dealer or whatever, and I support this guy's the guy's going to sue anyway, even though they told him he can't. Well, you signed away your right to sue, and the blind guy's going to sue him. So.
1: Yeah, he's got enough media attention now that whatever he signed, they're gonna do. The courts will be on his side, hopefully.
0: Yeah.
1: That's just disgusting. Never ever.
0: Awful. Awful behavior.
1: Uh-huh.
0: Finally, a guy in England left his car unattended in a parking lot closed for repairs. They were going to pave the parking lot. And I don't know if these are just dumb workers or maybe there's not a tow truck in the country of England, but workers paved around the car and gave the owner a parking ticket. Now, I got a ticket. Donna, I've had my car towed for a lot less than this. And they must not own a tow truck in England, because that's what would happen. And, put up the signs, you got to be out of the parking lot by X time, or you're going to be towed so we can pave the parking lot. They just paved around it, the parking spot.
1: Some lazy pavers.
0: What would we do with this car? I don't know, let's just pave around it. Oh, man.
1: I've never heard of that before. That's crazy.
0: Crazy stuff. All right, Donna Sturgeon. Hey, don't forget, June 20th, that's our date for Pet Expo, right?
1: Absolutely. It's going to be incredible this year.
0: Oh, man. We have so much fun with the pets. And, of course, we urge you to bring your fur babies out with you. We'll talk more about that as we get closer. But that's going to be coming up on Saturday, June the 20th. It's, a little four-hour event or so. Stop out and bring your pets and grab some freebies. Get some good information on taking care of your pets. And we'll have some contests, too.
1: Oh, yeah. We got little Nigerian, the Coppin' goats. We've got the little small cattle, the Scottish cattle. Oh, yeah. All kinds of neat things.
0: All right. So we've expanded the pets at Pet Expo.
1: Absolutely. Yes, we have.
0: Okay. Again, we'll be talking more about that. That's coming up on June the 20th. Donna, thanks very much. Have a great weekend.
1: Great. Thank you.
0: Thank you, Donna Sturgeon over at Jack Hayne Ford here on Cruiser and Crew at 97.3 FM and 590 AM WVLK. Late guest edition, Matthew Vide from Fayette County Kids Matter is going to be joining us here at about 4:08, 4:10 after we get finished with the news and all that business at the top of the hour as the Fayette County School Board met again last night. Last night they approved a $95 million loan request. Well, that's less than what the $110 million loan request originally proposed. But we'll talk to Matthew about the latest from the Fayette County School Board and the Fayette County School System. Coming up after we get a check of the news at the top of the hour. 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
19: How often do you stop to wonder whether you should share something that's revealing, maybe even embarrassing, with a partner, a friend, or even your boss? In her new book called Revealing, The Underrated Power of Oversharing, behavioral scientist Leslie John says doing just that can help you deepen relationships that are vital to your life. We need people to trust us in order to get things like love, friendship, and career success. That's what she told us. When you make yourself vulnerable by revealing something sensitive, it does make other people trust you. In turn, when you ask someone to reveal something about themselves, showing that interest will generally lead someone to like you more. Why? Because people like to be asked about themselves, she says. It also signals that they are discriminating and choosy, but in a good way. I'm Dr. Sanjay Gupta, helping you live a better life.
0: How about this guy, David Rush? You heard about this?
20: Goldfinger.
0: You know, the I in CIA stands for intelligence.
20: He's the man.
0: In this particular case, I don't know that the CIA demonstrated much intelligence. A guy named David Rush was arrested today. He's an ex-government official with the CIA, had top security clearance. He's been arrested after federal agents found hundreds of gold bars in his Virginia home, worth at least $40 million. You know, we're not sure if that gold at Fort Knox is there, but there was gold at David Rush's house, facing a charge of theft of public money. Arrested last week, he's in federal custody. Now, this was a guy who told the CIA he had a Bachelor of Science degree in mathematics from Clemson. Never attended Clemson, never got the degree. Told the CIA he was Master of Science degree in electrical engineering from a polytechnic institute. Never went there, never got the degree. He also told the CIA he was a Navy test pilot. He served in the Navy, but he was never a pilot of any sort. Still, he gets the clearance. And then he says, you know, I need some of these gold bars to go out there and do my job with. And they gave it to him. They started handing him money and gold. Only later did someone begin to wonder what was going on. The CIA then searched the storage space in Russia's office, found only a portion of the currency that he had been given. Government officials then were able to locate the gold bars and significant amounts of foreign currency Rush received pursuant to his requests or to identify the intended use of those funds. But he made several requests to the U.S. government to get significant quantity of foreign currency and tens of million dollars in gold bars for work-related expenses, and they gave it to him. 4 o'clock at WVLK Lexington.
4: Deal or no deal? I'm Lisa Brady, Fox News. Treasury Secretary Scott Bessent, leading a White House briefing, did not confirm what's in a memorandum of understanding reported between the U.S. and Iran.
8: Everything depends on what the president wants to do, and President Trump is not going to make a bad deal for the American people.
4: The framework reportedly includes a 60-day ceasefire extension, reopening the Strait of Hormuz, and ending a U.S. blockade while launching nuclear talks. But no word on when or if President Trump will sign off on it. Bessent also would not confirm whether sanctions relief will be on the table. Just getting reports, a man is accused of plotting to kill Erica Kirk, who became CEO of Turning Point USA after her husband, Charlie Kirk, was killed.
21: News stations in Texas report Jacob Wensky of San Antonio was arrested earlier today and now faces two felony counts for making terrorist threats against Erica Kirk and TPUSA's upcoming women's leadership event in that city. According to local reports, San Antonio police were alerted to Wensky after he allegedly commented on social media, quote, "I know exactly where to bomb."
4: Fox's Alicia Acuna in Denver. The suspect also reportedly sending threatening emails targeting Erica Kirk, Turning Point events, and Christian nationalists. Turning Point says it won't be silenced by threats. Also just getting confirmation of a swatting incident at the home of a Supreme Court justice. Amy Coney Barrett, police in Fairfax County, Virginia, say responding officers coordinated with Supreme Court police last night and quickly determined the call was fake. And in Austria, a man just convicted of planning to attack Taylor Swift concerts nearly 2 years ago. The 21-year-old sentenced to 15 years in prison. Another record day on Wall Street, the Dow up 25 points at the bell. 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
18: A better life with Dr. Sanjay Gupta.
19: Have you ever noticed that you mostly breathe through one nostril at a time? Even when you're not sick, even when your allergies aren't bothering you. The body actually switches the dominant nostril as frequently as every 2 hours while we're awake. That's according to Adam Taylor, an anatomy professor at Lancaster University in the UK. This alternating cycle is automatic. It's regulated subconsciously by the hypothalamus in the brain, he said. Your body does this to give each nostril a chance to rest and repair so they don't get too dried out, which could make it easier for pathogens and inflammation to cause damage. Now, Taylor also said studies suggest the left nostril may be more dominant, and when the right nostril is dominant, the body is in a more alert or even stressed state. Who knew? Pretty fascinating stuff. I'm Dr. Sanjay Gupta, helping you live a better life.
0: It's sunny and it's drying out and it's going to be dry. I don't see any rain in the LAX 18 8-day forecast. We'll ask Bill Meck if he has any sight of has seen any rain, but it looks like we're going to have a bit of a drying period. Still behind in the amount of rain that we should have gotten for the month of May, even though we've gotten a pretty good tally of rainfall over the last few days. But sunny skies, warm for the rest of the afternoon. It's 84 right now, feels like 86. This will be the first nice evening in the last couple of weeks, won't it, for Thursday Night Live. Partly cloudy, 55 for the low tonight. Sunny and 78 tomorrow. 78 and sunny on Saturday, and the same thing Sunday. Very pleasant. 84, it feels like 86 at 97.3 FM and 590 AM WVLK. Now with our first check of Lexington traffic on this Thursday afternoon, here's Roger Meadows.
1: For Automotive Traffic Center, we still have the traffic advisory to watch for. That's on Darby Creek Road between Man O' War and Palumbo Drive. They still got the roadway shut down to through traffic due to police activity in the area. I would avoid the area if at all possible. Traffic is picking up on West Main Street at Forbes Road, as well as on outbound Harrodsburg Road at Spring Ridge Drive. Things are also moving slowly on I-75 in the southbound lanes at the Paris Pike exit. I'm Roger Meadows for 97.3 FM, WVLK.
0: It's National Burger Day, as we mentioned at the top of the show. Here's Jerry Seinfeld with some thoughts about McDonald's.
2: Why is McDonald's still counting? How insecure is this company? 40 million, 80 jillion, billion, zillion, killion, tillion, billion, billion. Is anyone really impressed anymore? Oh, 89 billion sold. All right, I'll have one. I'm satisfied. Who cares? I would love to meet the chairman of the board of McDonald's and just say to him, look, we all get it. Okay, you've sold a lot of hamburgers, whatever the hell the number is. Just put up a sign, McDonald's, we're doing very well. Anyway, we are tired of hearing about every one of them. What is their ultimate goal? To have cows just surrendering voluntarily or something? Showing up at the door, we'd like to turn ourselves in, we see the sign. We realize we have very little chance out there. We'd like to be a happy meal, if that's at all possible.
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0: was REM questioning a bit the man on the moon. Did they? Do you believe they put a man on the moon? NASA's moving forward with its moon-based plan. The development of a moon base, a long-term lunar exploration and infrastructure initiative designed to enable sustained human presence and expanded scientific and commercial activity at the lunar South Pole. The Artemis II mission took the three NASA astronauts and one Canadian Space Agency astronaut the farthest distance humans have ever traveled as it looped around the moon in a slingshot maneuver that sent the Orion spacecraft back to Earth. Artemis 3 initially planned to bring humans back to the lunar surface. Now it'll be a test. It'll now test commercial landers from SpaceX and Blue Origin in low Earth orbit before it launches in 2027. And then Artemis 4 will attempt to put NASA space boots back on the lunar surface with a target launch for early 2028. While Artemis 5 is the final chapter to lay the groundwork for regular return missions to the moon. NASA describes the Artemis mission as a stepping stone for Mars and part of the agency's priority to establish a moon base at the lunar South Pole. So there's your space plan, your space outline here for the next couple of years and what NASA is going to be attempting to do. Glad you're with us this afternoon. Thanks for tuning in. Should be interesting. Stick around. 408 is our time. Here's our phone number, 859-253-5959. Prefer to text? Not a problem. That's also the number for the Stuttgart Motors text line. I thought synthetic motor oil is made from natural gas. I don't know about anything about that. You know, I could look it up, I guess, but I don't know. That's interesting. Jack came forward. Shortage, that's all a bunch of BS. That's fake news. About oil. Okay. Well, we'll see. Hopefully it is. J.B. Steele, great double smash burgers. That's from Buzz. J.B. Steele. Dear Cruiser, best local burger, burger and shake since Tally Ho closed. Best national burger, fast food burger, Burger King Whopper on Richmond Road. Ask for some of your best burgers. All right, there was a school board meeting last night, and some answers, some things came out of it. Also, the superintendent got to hear from, 10 or 11 people last night that he needs to go, that he needs to resign. Matthew Vide's been following all of this. He is one of the administrators of a Facebook page that's been discussing all of this about Fayette County school kids going back to COVID. Fayette County Kids Matter, and Matthew joins us again on the program. Matthew, how are you today?
1: I'm fine. How are you doing?
0: I'm good. I saw one of the commenters on the Facebook site that said they thought it was interesting that the questions about the budget were not being directed to Dr. Liggins. They were being directed to Mr. Barber and somebody else. Did you notice that? I guess, is Dr. Liggins in the weeds when it comes to the budget?
1: I did notice that. He didn't have much to say about much of anything last night, to be honest with you. But, I mean, he certainly hasn't been in the weeds for the last year. He acted like he was going to get into the weeds, but we're probably better off with him out of the weeds, to be honest with you.
0: Yeah, there were a lot of calls last night. At least 11 people spoke out asking for Dr. Liggins' resignation or firing. How would that happen, Matthew, and do you think it will?
1: His firing would happen if there was a 4-1 vote by the board members. That is the only way to get him fired, unless there was some extraordinary circumstance where the Department of Education commissioner were to remove him. But a 4-1 vote, he would be fired.
0: Mm-hmm.
1: His resignation would be up to him and him alone, and I do not have much confidence that he will do the honorable thing and resign on his own accord. I also don't have much confidence that we will get a 4-1 vote.
0: No.
1: From the board to fire him.
0: Not with this,
1: unfortunately.
0: Not with this school board. Now, I mean, if Tyler Murphy gets voted out, there are a couple of people running against him. Are they credible, Matthew, the candidates running against Tyler Murphy,
1: you know,
0: in your view?
1: I haven't met either one of them. I haven't met either one. So
0: okay.
1: I'd want to reserve judgment on that. All I can say is I'm glad that he's got competition.
0: Fair enough. I do too. I think you have to change the makeup of that board. The board obviously has not been looking out for the taxpayers in being that buffer between us and the school board. They've been more of a 3-2 rubber stamp for the administration. Would you agree with that?
1: 100% agree with that. Yeah, yeah. I mean, we've been suffering under 3-2 votes for a couple of years now.
0: Now, the board members approved a $711 million tentative budget for 2027. The board says the district's only going to have to borrow $95 million. How did that happen? It was originally going to be $110 million. And did they approve that $95 million? I guess they have to have it, because my understanding is from July until the fiscal year starts in October, they can't make payroll. They'll have no money during that period if they don't get this loan.
1: Yes, they had to approve that loan. I mean, because what we learned a couple weeks ago from Keenan Coe is that we're going to end the year with no cash, $0 balance, and they have put that figure on the document that the board approved last night, the tentative budget, a beginning balance of $0, and so they have no ability to cover expenses until property tax revenues begin to flow in.
0: Right,
1: which won't be until later in the year.
0: Yeah, so they have to have that loan, and so even like Amanda Ferguson, she reluctantly, you know, basically said what you said, Matthew. Well, we got to do this. We really don't have any other choice. They also are talking about the audit that they contracted for from a firm out of Texas. Is that the school system, the school board, saying that's going to be released sometime this spring or sometime soon? It sounded like.
1: Well, I'm not confident in any dates, honestly, Cruiser. There's two audits. There are two audits out.
0: Yeah.
1: I don't think they know the date on either one of them.
0: Mm-hmm.
1: Springtime was roughly what we were expecting, but I mean, if I were an auditor either in the APA's office or at Weaver Tidwell in Texas, I'd be wanting to double check my work, because they have been told by the district that they got documents that had misstated and inaccurate information, and so Keenan Coe and her team have been going through those and having to restate and correct and reverse a bunch of nonsense in those documents. And so the auditors probably have to go back through all of it with a fine tooth comb to put the pieces back together again.
0: Was the casual, what's the word I'm looking for, this sort of cavalier attitude toward the budget, this sort of disorganization in the budgeting process, does that predate Liggins in your view? I mean, because what we understand is it goes back to 2008 that the budget's been screwed up. Expenses were put in the wrong category and so on. And I don't know, and I guess recently it's been under Liggins, they started draining the contingency fund. But as some of the structural budget issues within the Fayette County Schools, does that predate Dr. Liggins?
1: I believe it does.
0: Yeah.
1: I believe so, because the people, the personnel that have been identified as being responsible for those things have been in these chairs for years and years.
0: Mm-hmm.
1: So I think what I've tried to get people to focus on is less on the accounting. The accounting problems that may go back to 2008 and focus more on what you mentioned, which is the draining of the contingency fund.
0: Yeah.
1: Because that began in earnest when Liggins came on board.
0: I mean, my God, Matthew, when you have 137 employees spending $2.5 million plus on credit cards for food, dining, drink. I mean, that's pretty much what it was. I mean, my God, that's criminal.
1: Yeah, these are people spending house money that they think grows on trees.
0: Well, it did. I mean, they got their 4% every time they wanted it. They got, well, yeah, we're going to have to take up those property taxes obligations a little bit every time and that's the 3-2 board, and nobody ever challenged it. And any time recently, the legislature made the recall process easier, but nobody's been able to organize one in time. And do you still, last time you were on with me, you still think, or you thought then, that the Fayette County School Board would try to raise taxes again before the year's out? Do you still believe that?
1: Oh, I believe they're going to go for the 4%, no doubt.
0: Wow.
1: They have to. I mean, they have to. There is no other way not to do it. They have to do it.
0: You expect a recall to be mounted against that? I would think so. I would think people are going to be incensed. Come here. You want more money?
1: Well, unfortunately, if they can get 4% without any recourse. There is no recall ability for a 4% tax increase. If they go above 4, that they can,
0: then they gotta,
1: recall effort can be mounted. But they can get 4% every year with impunity.
0: There's
1: no ability to call that back.
0: they've eliminated 120 job positions that will save an estimated $11 million. That doesn't seem like a whole lot of savings to me, and I don't mean to be callous toward the people that have been laid off. Is that number low to you? Or do they need, maybe a better question is, are they going to have to cut, they're going to have to cut more people and get that $11 million amount higher, right?
1: It's low in the sense that their budget is structurally imbalanced, but it's not low in the sense that, you know, divide 11 million by 120 people, and it's an average salary of about $90,000.
0: Yeah.
1: So that seems about right to me. Mm-hmm. Right? I mean, there were some higher dollar salaries on there, but there are also some lower dollar salaries. So
0: yeah.
1: the 11 million and 120 people, that sounds about right to me. But it is going to take probably a decade for us to get back to where we have a healthy contingency fund.
0: Mm-hmm.
1: And so in my estimation, that's too long. And so there are other changes that need to take place in the district in order to speed up that process. But that is going to be a very difficult effort. We're talking about unwinding, unraveling, turning back the clock on special programs that exist and probably shouldn't exist. And so mm-hmm. that's a really thorny issue, a very thorny issue. But we simply cannot afford all of the things that they have said yes to over the years. I mean, they just said yes to everything.
0: Yeah, and some of that they said yes to with COVID money, which was not reoccurring money. And Dr. Liggins admitted that to me when I asked him. I said, did you guys create positions or create reoccurring spending based on COVID money you were getting? And then they did. It seemed like the $11 million. Are they finished with the personnel cutbacks?
1: I believe they're finished this year or this go round.
0: Mm-hmm.
1: The school employees, to my understanding, they get a new contract for the next year on May 15th. And so there may be people that are on staff that don't live under that contractual calendar. I don't know enough about that in particular mm-hmm. to say yes or no on it, But yeah, I mean, I think the bulk of the cuts that they've made for fiscal year 27 have been made.
0: Okay.
1: But never say never.
0: Yeah. No, I know it, and I've experienced it too. You know, when a company has to undergo some significant cutbacks, usually one round is not all they do. They'll come back again.
1: Right.
0: For more. So. And look, as you say, they're going to have to wind down some programs, and they're probably going to have to shut some stuff down. And everybody's going to have, with each of those programs, are going to be people that are emotionally invested in those programs or going to give the case why they think that their program ought to be saved. It's you're right. It's going to be a really gut-wrenching process here.
1: Yeah, absolutely. Yep.
0: Matthew, thank you very much for your time this afternoon, and have a good weekend, and thanks for helping us keep abreast of what's going on over there with the Fayette County Public Schools, and I guess we'll see what happens as far as Dr. Liggins is concerned. I don't know. There may be enough pressure after these audits if it really looks bad. I don't know how it can look much worse. But
1: I agree.
0: Yeah. But
1: criminal charges. The auditor referring criminal charges would make it worse.
0: That's
1: how it gets worse.
0: You're exactly right. I don't know that we can be any more shocked by some of the expenditures. Matthew, thanks very much. Appreciate it.
1: Thank you,
0: Matthew Bide with Fayette County Kids Matter, talking about the latest from the Fayette County School Board as they approved their $95 million loan request last night and a tentative budget. 3-day forecast. It's a warm, sunny afternoon after a few days of rain. 84 feels like 86 right now. Sunny skies, partly cloudy tonight, 55. Sunny tomorrow, 78. And pretty much that's the forecast for the weekend, too. Sunny and pleasant. Let's see if traffic is pleasant or a pain. Here's Roger Meadows.
2: From the Scheller Automotive Traffic Center, we've got new non-injury collisions to watch for. The first one's on inbound Leestown Road at Alexandria Drive. The other non-injury collision is on the outer loop of Man of War Boulevard at Maple Leaf Drive. Traffic's picking up on East High Street at Ashland Avenue, also on inbound Georgetown Road at Nandino Boulevard. We also have reports of a collision on South Broadway at Main Street. I'm Roger Meadows for 97.3 FM WVLK.
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14: 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It's one of the most important things you can do for them as a parent, and yet it's often overlooked. Not only does sleep in the early years set the stage for mental and physical health, it also creates the foundation for how one sleeps later in life. That's according to the National Sleep Foundation. Now, that organization recommends 14 to 17 hours a night for newborns, 12 to 15 for infants, 11 to 14 for toddlers, 10 to 13 for preschoolers, and 9 to 11 for school-aged children. When it's age appropriate, start by talking to your kids about why sleep is important. It helps their body grow, helps their brains learn, helps their mood stay steady. Don't underestimate the importance of a routine. You can even narrate what you're doing step by step to help them along the way. I'm Dr. Sanjay Gupta, helping you live a better life.
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0: 6 million viewers on Fox last Sunday. It's down about 6% from last year. There were 8.3 million people who were watching between 4 and 4:15. I guess that I didn't see the Indy 500 on Sunday, so I guess that was at the end of the race. People tuning in to see who was going to win. Okay. Got that. Multiple artists listed for the America 250 event on the National Mall deny their involvement. Kind of figured this would happen, you know, because a lot of these artists are Trump haters. Let's see. Young MC, Morris Day and The Time, and CC Music Factory each shared statements online announcing that it was not a great lineup anyway, announcing that they would not perform at the Great American State Fair in Washington. Young MC wrote in a Facebook post, "I have informed my agents I will not be performing at the Freedom 250 event. The artists were never told about any political involvement with the event." And despite the claims by the organizers that the event is nonpartisan, Spin Magazine, what? Is that still around? Spin Magazine described it as Trump-backed. Young MC added, "I hope to perform in D.C. in the near future at an event that's not so politically charged." Other artists, shared similar sentiments. We're going to cancel CC Music Factory. This is going to be a terrible show. The agent said, some of these acts say, look, well, we never agreed to this. We were never booked. Country artist Martina McBride, as well as rappers Flo Rida and Vanilla Ice, are still expected to perform. Freedom 250, the organization hosting the fair, did not immediately respond to requests for comment on the other artist's decision to pull out of the event. What do you want to bet that these guys pulled out once the list was made public and then the backlash from their fans began to flow toward them through their social media postings and their social media stream and whatever else? And so that now I never agreed to this. I'm out. It's too political for me. I'm not playing it. I told my agent I ain't no good for that. I don't give a blank about Trump. I mean, I'm wondering if some of these acts, yeah, they knew they were on the bill, and then they caught hell for it, and oh God, we got to retreat now. We gotta pull back. I don't know. I guess we may never know. But now some controversy as to who will be performing. We know there'll be some performances on the evening of June 14th out on the White House lawn. The UFC fight venue is setting up on the White House lawn for the Ultimate Fighting Championship bout. There's going to be at least 8 U.S. fighters. And this is a major event planned around the 250th anniversary of America's founding. So we're turning the White House lawn into an octagon for fighters. Are you okay with this event being held on the White House grounds? That's our question of the day at WVLKAM.com. Mr. Trump last week said tickets for the UFC event were in high demand. I've never seen anybody want anything so much as people want these tickets. The temporary arena will hold more than 4,000 people, and if you don't think they're not connected, and if you don't think they won't be expected to whip out a checkbook at some point, or have in the past, then I can't help you. Now, there's going to be a, on the White House Ellipse grounds, they'll host a UFC Freedom 250 Fan Fest, where up to 100,000 people can watch the fights for free. The weigh-ins will take place at the Lincoln Memorial. You know, as I said earlier, in 1976, celebrating the bicentennial of the United States, don't you think Gerald Ford, if it was proposed, let's say, remember Don King? You guys are just fabulous. Don King, everything was fabulous for Don King, especially Don's hair. If Don King had gone to the White House and said, why don't we do the Thrilla on Pennsylvania Avenue? I know it doesn't rhyme with Manila, but play along. If Gerald Ford would have had a fight on the White House lawn or had the opportunity to stage a heavyweight bout on the White House lawn to celebrate the bicentennial, let's say you had Muhammad Ali and Joe Frazier, he'd have done it. And I see this as similar. It's only these days the UFC has a lot more clout, a lot more audience than heavyweight boxing does. Who is the heavyweight boxing champion in the world? Does anybody know? I have no clue. Zero. Our question of the day, are you okay with this event being held on the White House grounds? That's at WVLKAM.com. And yeah, this is more brutal kind of fighting. It's more primitive, if you will, fighting. Oh, Joe Biden. Why don't these people just... You know, you got money, okay? You're not the richest ex-presidential family. What are you worth? Probably about $10 million, and some publishing firm gave Joe Biden $10 million to write a book. And money to burn, I guess. Why do you have to sit down and give interviews and relitigate your husband's cognitive ability while he was president? Why do that? Don't you think we remember that right after the debate, you came out and said, Joe, you did such a great job. You answered every question. You know, like she was a kindergarten teacher giving out a gold star. But now she's on a book tour, or the book tour is about to start. Yesterday, First Lady Jill Biden said she was frightened by her husband Joe Biden's 2024 debate performance and thought he was having a stroke. I was frightened because I'd never seen anything like Joe, seen Joe like that before or since. Never, Jill Biden told Rita Braver in an interview that's going to air Sunday morning on CBS. I don't know what happened. As I watched it, I thought, oh, my God, he's having a stroke, and it scared me to death. You think your husband... This woman was part of the cabal that was swimming upstream against the president's cognitive abilities, going, he's fine. You know, you go out there and tell the press he's got so much energy and he's fine and everything else. You know, there's campaign books that have come out since the 2024 presidential election, and numerous of them have said that Biden didn't finish one practice session. He couldn't do one practice 90-minute session. His handlers had to know, we got real problems. We don't know if he's going to last for 90 minutes. Hell, as it turned out, he didn't last 10 before he started, you know, getting all confused and everything. If a president's having a stroke on stage, you need medical attention immediately. I know she's not a medical doctor. I understand that, but... The debate would have to stop if you were truly having a stroke on stage. With each moment a stroke goes untreated, the nervous tissue in the brain is rapidly and irreversibly damaged. That's why it's important to seek immediate medical attention if you or someone you know begins to experience stroke symptoms. About one quarter of people who suffer a stroke die within 1 year. So, I don't know. Now, again, she got a book coming out, and there's a book tour coming. Publication date for the book is June 2nd. There's only been excerpts in magazines, no reviews on the book yet. But Joe Biden knew how bad things were for him, and she and a couple other people around Biden, I think, deigned to cover the thing up and push him out there and try to get another term, and the debate just that killed that plan permanently. Bill Mack's coming up. This is Cruiser and Crew at 97.3 FM and 590 AM WVLK. Now, we got plenty of rain over the last few days. Now, we're not going to see any rain for several days or more, it would seem. It's warm out there today. Let's see. I was going to get an updated temperature here, and we had 84 degrees. It feels like if 86. We'll get an update from Bill Mack, but don't expect excitement in the forecast. Going to be pretty pleasant all the way through the weekend. It's fair in 83 now at 97.3 FM and 590 AM WVLK. Let's get over to Roger Meadows. He's got Lexington traffic.
2: From the Scheller Automotive Traffic Center, right now we have an injury collision to watch for. That's on Garden Springs Drive near Tamarack Drive. They got at least one lane blocked out there. Watch for a stalled vehicle on outbound North Broadway just prior to West Loudoun Avenue. They got the right lane blocked right there at the railroad overpass. Traffic's also picking up on inbound Harrodsburg Road at New Circle, as well as on Forbes Road at Old Frankfort Pike. I'm Roger Meadows for 97.3 FM WVLK.
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13: A better life with Dr. Sanjay Gupta.
14: Have you ever noticed that you mostly breathe through one nostril at a time? even when you're not sick, even when your allergies aren't bothering you. The body actually switches the dominant nostril as frequently as every 2 hours while we're awake. That's according to Adam Taylor, an anatomy professor at Lancaster University in the UK. This alternating cycle is automatic. It's regulated subconsciously by the hypothalamus and the brain, he said. Your body does this to give each nostril a chance to rest and repair, so they don't get too dried out, which could make it easier for pathogens and inflammation to cause damage. Now, Taylor also said, studies suggest the left nostril may be more dominant, and when the right nostril is dominant, the body is in a more alert or even stressed state. Who knew? Pretty fascinating stuff. I'm Dr. Sanjay Gupta, helping you live a better life.
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3: Hello, your cruiserness.
0: Hello. Man, it got sunny and bright and warm out in a hurry, didn't it?
3: Yes, it did.
0: Yeah.
3: Why am I sitting here?
0: I've asked myself that question, although it is a little warm. I was outside a little bit outside, and it's a bit warm. You said lower humidities. Is that for the weekend?
3: Yeah, because it hasn't really arrived yet. It's gotten into northern Kentucky. It hasn't gotten this far south yet.
0: Oh, okay.
3: So we're still what you would consider to be humid, although it's cut from where it was yesterday. So we're not quite as muggy and niche.
0: Yeah.
3: It's still humid.
0: It's still humid. Okay. Belmont is on Saturday. That's not going to be on NBC. That's on Fox. The odds are out. Sovereignty 7-5, Renegade 5-2, Chief Wallaby 9-2, Golden Tempo, the Derby winner, 5-1.
3: Oh, okay.
0: Commandment 8-1, Emerging Market 10-1, Growth Equity 12-1, Power Shift 15-1, Ocelli 15-1, Ottenhoe 20-1, and Vitruvian Man 30-1. So there's your odds right now for the Belmont coming up on. On Saturday. Are you ready for a new cereal, Bill? I know you like cereal.
3: Oh, yeah, yeah. I've had enough of Fruity Pebbles.
0: Absolutely. I'm glad you say that, because now it sounds like you're ready for Man cereal.
3: Oh, yes.
0: Oh, Man
3: Nothing
0: cereal.
3: Bolts.
0: It's the breakfast cereal made for men. Even though it's not off limits to anyone, women, you can eat it. And the brand
3: if
0: on the... If you dare. The website says women eat it. What makes Man cereal so great? Well, according to its founders, its nutritional profile, high in protein, high in creatine, no seed oils, no added sugar or sugar alcohols, no artificial flavors or colors, low carb, gluten-free. There's also a surprise inside. Usually it's a condom. Yes, it's Man cereal. Now, men want a toy in their cereal. You know, they want something in their cereal. Maybe it's a keychain. I don't know, something for men.
3: A decoder ring.
0: A decoder ring.
3: Figure out what our wives are actually saying.
0: Yes, a wife translator. Man Cereal markets itself as the breakfast of champions for so-called health-conscious gym bros.
3: Gym bros. Hi there, I'm Jim Bro.
0: What do you got? A picture of Robert F. Kennedy Jr. on the box for Man Cereal. Now, wait a minute. Now, they say this is all natural and everything else, but a closer look at the cereal's ingredients list reveals a few glaring inconsistencies. To start, each box contains sunflower, what is it, lecithin, which is extracted from sunflower oil, a seed oil. There are natural flavors that technically go against the cereal's no BS promise. There is sugar, coconut sugar, in the salted fudge and cinnamon flavors of Man Cereal. This is also what they claim. One cup of Man Cereal has an astounding 7 grams of saturated fat. To put that in perspective, a 6 ounce top sirloin has about 6 grams of saturated fat. A full steak.
3: Sirloin.
0: I'll take the sirloin. A full steak has less saturated fat than a small bowl of this cereal, says nutritionist Michelle Davis on this. Here's the slogan for Man Cereal, okay? Don't be a soy boy. Add balls to your breakfast.
3: Was that the shape of the cereal?
0: They look like Cheerios. You know, okay. Kind of the little round O's.
3: Okay.
0: And I can't even go into the jabs that Man Cereal takes at Kellogg's cornflakes. It's just a little too profane.
3: Well, let's not go with cornflakes exactly. I mean, cornflakes are not bad.
0: No, cornflakes are fine, but not for men. Yeah. I mean, Man Cereal.
3: Oh, okay.
0: No, cornflakes. I'm not going into that, any of that.
3: Okay.
0: I'm not going to do it.
3: We want to be here tomorrow.
0: Yeah, that's right. I kind of expect to be here tomorrow. The kickoff times are set for the first 3 games of Will Stein's era at Kentucky, and the first game is not going to be on television.
3: Nope.
0: Be on a streaming service, SEC Network Plus.
3: Every SEC team has to have one of those.
0: One game where it's you're going to have a streaming package in order to get it?
3: Yep.
0: Well, now that's BS, because the leagues are not only making deals with these networks, but now they're forcing the teams to schedule at least one game where the game's not going to be... You know, here's what you're going to have, and I don't like this either, but it's already started. You're going to have Congress demanding that all sports be on free television. All sports. Or at least football be on television. It's already started on Capitol Hill because of people complaining about football games going on streaming channels they don't have and can't pay for or don't want to pay for.
3: Yeah, I think the caveat they're putting in it is local. So, you know, we'd get the UK stuff, but, you know, if I wanted to watch a Bear game, I still have to pay for it.
0: You'd have to pay for it. Right, you'd have to pay for it.
3: You're not in the Cincinnati television market here, so
0: no,
3: you know, right? Bengals.
0: You're right. One SEC team's got to play one home game on SEC Network, so we're going to get it out of the way with Youngstown State, and then September 12th at Kroger Field, Bama, 3:30 on ABC, and then Texas A&M. We're there at Texas A&M September the 19th, 3:30. That game will either be on ESPN or ESPN2. Not decided yet.
3: All right, so riddle me this, Batman.
0: Yes, sir.
3: So the game is not even on TV,
0: The first one, no.
3: So we don't have to worry about fitting it into a TV schedule somewhere.
0: No.
3: So we're going to have an SEC

0: New coach Will Stein wants the college football playoff to include 24 teams. Well, of course you do. I bet you got a bonus on that, don't you, Willie? Come on, man. Of course you want it to expand to 24 teams. That's how UK makes the national playoff. Did I say that? We couldn't make it if it's only a 12 teams? Maybe I did.
1: We'll see what we've got this year.
0: See what we got there. A young man and young woman posted this viral video about them having zero musical equipment, but 100% talent to still make music.
1: Oh.
0: All right, here's a couple of examples. In the first one, they play a plastic bag as the percussion along with their kazoos. For the second one, the Mission Impossible theme, kazoos, a metal pan, and a big plastic water jug. Both are from a parking garage, so they get that great reverb.

0: Now, technically, isn't a kazoo a musical instrument?
1: It is indeed, my friend.
0: Yeah, this is no 0% musical equipment. What's the kazoo? Yeah. There's the kazoo with a metal pan and a big plastic water jug. Yeah. All right, the theme to Mission Impossible. Yeah, kazoos are a musical instrument.
1: Yeah, they are.
0: Yeah.
1: I would say, as if we're doing Pepe Le Pew, that the boyfriend and girlfriend are making beautiful music together.
0: Yeah, beautiful music together, yes. All right. Oh, I got another sports story here. Kansas City Chief tight end and Travis Kelce and, you know, Tata's squeeze.
1: Oh, yeah.
0: Or Tay-Tay, I should say. Tay-Tay.
1: Tay-Tay. Tay-Tay.
0: Taylor Swift.
1: Tata's are something completely different.
0: Yes, right. Correct, you are. Well, get ready to see Tay-Tay up there in Cleveland because Travis Kelce has purchased a stake in the Cleveland Guardians baseball team.
1: Oh, wow.
0: Kelce's long dreamed of a career in Major League Baseball. His investment in the Guardians will officially make him part of his hometown team. So I guess maybe we can see Tay-Tay there in Cleveland. I don't know.
1: I learned something yesterday that Bob Hope used to have an interest in when it was the Indians.
0: Is that right, really? Well, he was from Columbus, Bob Hope was. I think he grew up in Columbus. So he's a Columbus, Ohio. He's an Ohio guy.
1: Yeah.
0: Okay.
1: Bing Crosby had an interest in the Pirates.
0: Bing Crosby had an interest, really?
1: Yeah.
0: Okay.
1: So stuff I learned yesterday perusing the internet.
0: So they had an interest in it. What, they had an interest in buying a share of it?
1: They were owners.
0: Oh, so they did have a share.
1: Yeah, they were minority owners.
0: Oh, okay. All right. I did not know that.
1: I didn't either till yesterday.
0: There's a lot of influencers on TikTok pushing men's fragrances, including Overspray J. Overspray J sprays himself about 100 times a day.
1: Oh, my goodness.
0: I mean, have you seen these young men, these kids, they want to wear these expensive colognes. And you've got all these influencers hawking fragrances to men on TikTok. That's it. The number of influencers hawking fragrances to men on TikTok has increased about 12-fold from April 2024 through April of this year, according to data analyzed for Bloomberg News. Excuse me. That outpaces the 8-fold increase in those marketing to women. So there's a lot more of these cologne products being marketed to men on TikTok by influencers than women's products.
1: You know what they're not eating? That cereal.
0: Man cereal?
1: Man cereal. They're not eating that man cereal.
0: No, not when you got to spray yourself a bunch. Look, if I can smell you after you've left the room, if your smell lingers for 30, and we've had guests here before, whose smell lingered 30 to 60 minutes after the show was over. That's a little bit too much cologne.
1: Yeah, and if you're eating man cereal, you can put on some Old Spice. And that's it.
0: I think man cereal, you know, I talked about the special surprises inside. I think they, you know, there'd be some boxes, limited edition, of course, a little Brute High Karate in there.
1: Oh, there we go. Brute.
0: Yeah.
1: By Fabergé.
0: Now, in the world of fragrance, male fragrance influencing, if a brand launches what's known as a flanker, which is a new version of a existing fragrance, it's seen as a cash grab, and a lot of the market sees through this. Premium fragrances make up a larger share of sales versus mass market items. So these influencers have these guys dropping $415, for instance, at Sephora for a 100-milliliter bottle of Angel's Cher Eau de Parfum by Kilian Paris. $415. The same size of Dior Elixir, which I guess you can get at Walgreens, $200.

0: $65. Yeah, but I got to have what the influencer has. I got to have what Overspray Jay is wearing.
1: I'll take what Overspray Jay is wearing right now there, Monty.
0: I'll take what Overspray Jay is having. You know who else is driving this too? Latino men.
1: Oh.
0: Better to look good than feel good.
1: You know, and unless they're, you know, it's not like Sex Panther where, you know, 63% of the time it works. Every time.
0: Every time. 100% of the time. Overspray Jay, who's asked not to be identified by his real name because maybe someday he'd like to get a real job. He says privacy concerns. We're not buying that. Has leaned into the phenomenon of these generation, the next generation of teen boys want these niche fragrances. About 3/4 of his followers, he says, are between 18 and 25. Overspray Jay is 33, and they come to him to learn. No, you come to Overspray Jay to be sold, to pay $300, $400 for Eau de Parfum or whatever. That's
1: what, you know what?
0: Yeah.
1: If they're looking for a signature fragrance, you know, every boy should have their, or every guy should have their signature fragrance.
0: Yeah.
1: I think for every guy, it should be sweat.
0: I'd give you that.
1: Sweat.
0: I got that.
1: That's all a 20-something-year-old guy needs, sweat.
0: That's a man smell, and then you have your man cereal.
1: Yeah.
0: And you're all good. Anyway, that's, he says, Overspray Jay says, I call my followers nephews, and they call me Unk. No,
1: that's not going to end up on Inside Edition or anything.
0: No. But stay out of the Burlington factory and the TJ Maxx and go overpay for cologne via an influencer. God, on social media. Here's the best outdoor toys that'll keep your kids entertained for hours.
1: Oh.
0: Reusable water balloons. You know what? Water balloons, they're cheap. They score every time. You know? Just need balloons and a hose.
1: Yeah, so, but if they're water balloons that are reusable, then they don't break.
0: Well, that's true.
1: Then you're, like, throwing a rock at them.
0: Well, yeah that's true. Well, just,
1: more than that,
0: all right, let's just say water balloons.
1: Yeah.
0: We're trying to save people money in this economic environment. Stomp rockets. All you have to do is step down hard and watch it go flying. Just be careful. It might get stuck in a tree or on your roof. Walkie-talkies. That can keep kids entertained for hours. Yeah, a bubble machine. I did the bubble machine out at the poppy farm in Paris.
1: Turn off the bubble machine, boys.
0: Turn off the bubble machine.
1: Out to sea.
0: Any Nerf ball. Summer's not complete without a Nerf. Sidewalk chalk.
1: Yeah.
0: Just watch for the weather. Listen for Bill's forecast because a rainstorm will wash all your hard work away. Or a blow-up kiddie pool for your backyard. If you can't afford a real pool, just get an inflatable one. Best outdoor toys, according to BuzzFeed, that'll keep your kids entertained.
1: Otherwise known as the things that we had when we were kids.
0: Exactly, yes. Nothing, you all think this stuff is new, and it's not. Even these dirty sodas. You know, everybody thinks these are new. What do you think of Shirley Temple and John Wayne was?
1: Yeah.
0: It was a dirty soda. So, you know, you all think you got something new with some of this stuff. No, you dress it up and you frou-frou it, and then you charge a lot of money for it.
1: Yeah, and an influencer gets all of it, and then you're good.
0: Yeah. All right. So the weather's going to settle down. I don't think I saw any rain in the 8 day when I was looking at it earlier.
1: Day eight.
0: Way at the end.
1: Yes. With one caveat, we're going to put a little asterisk on that. If you're in southern Kentucky, if you're down around Lake Cumberland Saturday morning, maybe even a little bit north of Lake Cumberland, there's a possibility you get a little rain Saturday morning. Southern Kentucky, but that's it. I don't think we get rain in Lexington, and so I think we are getting a chance to dry out here.
0: Okay, but still behind on the rain count, but what we got certainly helped.
1: It helped, but the new drought monitor came out today, and there has been a 10% improvement overall in the no-drought area, and it comes down, it's still north of 64, but now there's about 15% of Kentucky that is considered drought-free. But Lexington, we are still considered to be in severe drought.
0: Wow, severe.
1: Yeah. Well, not all the rain this week counted in the drought monitor, so there is a lag that goes into that. We're still behind normal for the month. You know, even though Lexington had one of the lesser rainfall totals, so that's going to put a skew on all of this as well.
0: Yeah.
1: But, you know, technically speaking, from Lexington south, it is still severe drought.
0: All right. Well, nothing to help that along over the next few days, but you'll probably like the pleasant conditions over the weekend that Bill has for you in this updated three-day forecast.
1: Yeah, air conditioners are certainly going to be getting a break as we end meteorological spring and begin meteorological summer next Monday. For the balance of today out there, it's mostly sunny. We've got puffy little decorator clouds, so-called partly to mostly sunny. Temperatures are in the 80s, and it's still humid out there this afternoon. So the more comfortable air hasn't arrived yet, but it's coming tonight. Under a clear sky, overnight lows down to the upper 50s. Tomorrow, it's mostly sunny, lower humidity, great day. Upper 70s to around 80 for the high tomorrow. Saturday, partly sunny, that shower chance well south of Lexington. I think temperatures only top out mid-70s for us on Saturday. Then mostly sunny, middle upper 70s for us on Sunday. Next week, we stay in the 70s, it looks like, through at least Wednesday.
0: All right, and it's 83 now. Feels like 85. Bill talking about that humidity, so the feels like is a little bit warmer. The Belmont is next Saturday. See, I keep messing up. I keep thinking that June starts this weekend, and it doesn't. Not till Monday. Yeah. So I told you this early Memorial Day has thrown me off more than a clock chain.
1: Well, that and the fact that it's not on NBC.
0: Oh.
1: Do we care at this point, really? You know.
0: Yeah, right. It's going to be on Fox this yeah. time around. It is 83, feels like 85. Bill, thanks much, buddy. We'll talk to you tomorrow.
1: All righty, Cruiser.
0: That's Bill Mack, Chief Meteorologist from the LAX18 Storm Tracker Weather Center. Now, getting a look at Lexington traffic, here's Roger Meadows.
2: Automotive Traffic Center, we have a new non-injury collision to watch for. That's on I-75 South near mile marker 116. Crews are still working on the injury collision. That's on Garden Springs Drive near Tamarack Drive. Still got that traffic advisory to watch for. That's on Darby Creek Road between Man of War and Palumbo Drive. The roadway is still shut down due to police activity. Watch for that stalled vehicle that's on outbound North Broadway at Loudoun Avenue. Traffic's picking up in both loops in New Circle at Liberty Road, also on Alumni Drive at Shinaway. I'm Roger Meadows for 97.3 FM WVLK.
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11: Making sure your kids get enough sleep. It's one of the most important things you can do for them as a parent, and yet it's often overlooked. Not only does sleep in the early years set the stage for mental and physical health, it also creates the foundation for how one sleeps later in life. That's according to the National Sleep Foundation. Now, that organization recommends 14 to 17 hours a night for newborns, 12 to 15 for infants, 11 to 14 for toddlers, 10 to 13 for preschoolers, and 9 to 11 for school-aged children. When it's age appropriate, start by talking to your kids about why sleep is important. 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You can even narrate what you're doing step by step to help them along the way. I'm Dr. Sanjay Gupta, helping you live a better life.
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14: A tentative deal on Lisa Brady, Fox News. So tentative that there's no formal confirmation from Iran or the White House about a memorandum of understanding that reportedly would extend a ceasefire for 60 days and trigger talks on Iran's nuclear program.
15: President Trump has done something that no other administration has been able to do. We have gotten the Iranians to talk about their nuclear program and to perhaps commit to not having one. That has never happened before.
14: Publicly, an Iranian official has pushed back on the president's demands to give up enriched uranium. But Treasury Secretary Scott Bessent says that has to happen, along with fully reopening the Strait of Hormuz without charging tolls. Bessent would not confirm any U.S. commitment to discuss sanctions relief or any timetable for President Trump to sign off on the framework. Word of an agreement came as each side accused the other of violating the current ceasefire after the U.S. intercepted Iranian drones threatening ships around the strait, and Iran said it retaliated for earlier strikes by firing on a U.S. base, apparently in Kuwait, which intercepted missiles and drones. The Justice Department is suing four states over license plates for ICE and other agencies.
16: The DOJ has filed lawsuits against Maine, Massachusetts, Oregon, and Washington, as all four refuse to issue undercover license plates to federal agents. The suits say the states are imposing unconstitutional restrictions that threaten agents' safety. The states generally prohibit undercover license plates for civil enforcement operations that include immigration. That means the affected vehicles instead would have to have plates that identify them as part of the federal government's fleet.
14: Fox's Jill Nato. The U.S. Supreme Court rules in favor of a black death row inmate from Mississippi who argued racial bias in the jury that convicted him. The justice is ruling 5-4. The defense didn't have enough chance to argue black jurors were improperly dismissed. 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
0: Sunny skies and warm for the rest of the afternoon and into this evening. Partly cloudy skies tonight, 55. Sunny tomorrow, 78. Partly sunny, 78 on Saturday. Mostly sunny. Again, upper 70s for Sunday. Should have lesser humidities. Maybe we touch 80 degrees, but pleasant for the weekend and dry now for at least the next 7 days or so. 83 feels like 85. 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And And here's Roger Meadows with an update on Lexington traffic.
1: From the Scheller Automotive Traffic Center, we still have that injury collision to watch for on Garden Springs Drive near Tamarack Drive. Watch for the non-injury collisions on I-75 southbound at mile marker 116, as well as on inbound Leestown Road at Alexandria Drive. The roadway is still shut down on Darby Creek Road between Man O' War and Palumbo Drive. Watch for that stalled vehicle that's on outbound North Broadway just prior to Loudoun Avenue. Traffic's also picking up on inbound Nicholasville Road at Alumni Drive, on Versailles Road at Alexandria Drive. Watch for increased traffic on outbound Richmond Road once you make it outside of Man O' War. I'm Roger Meadows for 97.3 FM WVLK.
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0: 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That telephone number, of course, good for calls or texts into the Stuttgart Motors text line. There's an article in the Washington Post today. Please stop touching the flight attendants. I guess guys do this, or people do that. They squeeze the butt of the flight attendant, or they want to put their hand on her shoulder. And I guess the airlines are starting to put more notifications out there. Please don't touch the flight attendants. Now, wait, in a plane, it's so jammed in there sometimes, you might rub up against a flight attendant, or you know, your hand may end up there as you're trying to excuse yourself going down the aisle. I don't know, but Michelle Montez is a flight attendant for 20 years, and she said barely a flight goes by where somebody doesn't poke, tap, prod, or otherwise touch her. In a video clip from Jump Seat Chronicles podcast, which she co-hosts with colleagues, two other colleagues, the trio said they've heard the complaint from multiple people in the industry and experienced it themselves, getting poked in the arm, the side, the rear end. Many consider it a violation, even if a passenger is not acting maliciously. Some crew, cabin crew members now, are wearing patches, lanyards, or decorated aprons that say, please don't touch me. Don't touch me. Never touch me. Sarah Nelson, the international president of the Association of Flight Attendants, said there may be several factors at play. Travelers may feel like flight attendants are part of the furniture. Well, you know, passengers and crew, as I said, everybody's in close quarters. It's kind of crammed on those flights. But on the other hand, now, do guys pinch waitresses? Probably some do. Probably grabbing baristas or something, or putting their hands on their shoulder. Best way for a passenger to get the flight attendant's attention, use their voice, followed by a gesture or wave. Crew members have frequently urged travelers not to overuse the call button for simple requests. But they'd rather you hit the call light than grab them. Please don't touch the flight attendants. And some of them will snap back and tell you. There's some anecdotal instances in this story where somebody rested a hand on an elbow or put a hand on a shoulder, and the flight attendant immediately turned around and very loudly and very sharply said, don't touch the flight attendants. This is like the zoo. Please don't touch the flight attendants. When the Association of Flight Attendants surveyed members, I guess, the members of their union back in 2018, 18% said they had experienced physical sexual harassment from passengers in the past year, including groping, fondling, and grabbing. Too many people misbehaving on planes. You know, just get in your seat, strap on some earbuds or headphones or something, or grab a pillow, take a nap. Good Lord, why do we have to have drama on these plane flights? You got these guys trying to jump out of the plane or grabbing the flight attendants, or they've had too much to drink, and maybe when they cut them off, the attendants try to cut them off, they get all angry. We hear about these instances on these planes all the time. Can't go out anymore because we can't behave, I suppose. Okay, let's talk a little bourbon here. And Kevin Stennett is the publisher, editor of The Bourbon Flight, which is an online news magazine about bourbon. Tells you all about the new bourbons that are coming out. They'll do some reviews. There's great recipes and just news about what's going on in the bourbon world. And if you really want to get together with some folks that like bourbon as much as you do, join the Flight Club, and you'll get some nice benefits out of that, including your own engraved barrel head. Kevin Stennett joins us now. Good afternoon, Kevin.
6: Hey, Cruiser. Good afternoon.
0: How are you?
6: You know, I'm fabulous. If I was any better, I'd be you.
0: Well, thank you very much. Thank you. I saw something this week that's hot in bourbon tourism right now, and it's called whiskey thieving. And there's a distillery that kickstarted the trend, Whiskey Thief Distilling, a tiny but growing distillery nestled in a pastoral setting west of Frankfurt. The distillery was founded on a 127-acre farm back in 2012. They've added a tasting room in Louisville, and Whiskey Thief was one of the first, if not the very first, to let customers pull whiskey directly from a barrel using a whiskey thief, which is a long copper pipe inserted into the barrel to pull up a quantity from inside. You know, just like you would drink out of a straw, although I don't, you're not drinking out of these, are you, Kevin? You're not drinking out of these metal straws, are you?
6: No. Usually you put in like a little green can or a rocks glass.
0: Okay. The distillery's tasting experience is built around letting you not only try barrels, but fill a bottle yourself and take it home if you find a barrel that you liked. This is a pretty good idea. Now, is there paperwork? Have you ever heard about this, Kevin? Have you ever done this?
6: I have, yeah, absolutely.
0: Is there paperwork involved in this for the distillery? Because it seems like I saw something in the account that the Herald Leader had that logistically there's a navigation process around the federal paperwork, some kind of legal guidance, I guess, that with help from Whiskey Thief. What would the legality be here? Where do we have to sign a paper on this? Why?
6: Well, I mean, definitely because each barrel, you know, is registered with, you know, the federal government.
0: Mm-hmm.
6: So, you know, and they're monitored, and, you know, how much liquid you get out of that barrel, you know, you're taxed on. So as you bottle it, you know, obviously there's angel share that, you know, we talked about before, and I think you talked about it earlier, somebody said, the angel share.
0: Yeah.
6: So, you know, obviously that dissipates, but, you know, you have, if you go in there and keep sampling it and you're not recording that, then you may have an issue.
0: You know, what's different, too, about this distillery, Whiskey Thief Distillery, I guess there are some distillers that will do this whiskey thieving in a private, limited, exclusive experience. But these are the only guys doing it for anybody. Anybody that wants to imbibe, come on by. Because I guess it's for everybody. It's for the general public. It's their tasting experience. That's how they do it.
6: Yeah, and they're unique in that, and they've been known for that. You know, what you alluded to, though, when you go do a barrel pick, you know, some distilleries let you walk around and pick a barrel. They pull it down, you test it, you like it, you say, okay, bottle it. If not, you put it back up and keep going.
0: Yeah.
6: So, you know, that's whiskey thieving in a more organized and,
0: orderly.
6: Yeah, orderly method or transparent method. So. Mm-hmm. But it's cool. Whiskey Thief is a great.
0: It's a great idea.
6: Story. It's a great idea. If you've never done it, I would recommend doing it.
0: Never done that? No, I never have done that. And then there's also something going on. There's a specialty Kentucky bar tour, in which people are not just going to a bourbon bar, but they're going to a bourbon bar that offers Dusties. And Dusties are bourbons distilled in bottles years ago that have sat on the shelves waiting to be enjoyed. Collectors will go to extremes to secure rare bottles, but scattered bars around the country sell taste by the pour, including these spots in and around Louisville, Watch Hill proper, House of Commons, a bourbon library, Neat Bourbon Bar and Bottle Shop, and Revival Vintage Bottle Shop and Bar. You know, Kevin, on these Dusties, I'm thinking about maybe a Western movie I might have watched when I was a kid. You know, they pull an old bottle of whiskey off the shelf and Dusty Saloon, and they blow the dust off the bottle, and you'd get a hit of that, and you don't know how long that whiskey was sitting there on that shelf. The bottle was certainly dusty. These are folks that are willing to, I don't know. They're going. They're looking for 1962 Old Foresters bottled in bond. That's $112 a pour. For that, 1969 Old Forester 5-year-old, $50 a pour, or the late 60s, early 70s, early times 86 proof. That's what my old man used to drink. $20 for that. The early times was not all that great. So Dusty's, Kevin, going back doing those retro whiskeys and bourbons.
6: Yeah, you know, and there's a lot of people that really enjoy that. You know, Old Taylor is another one of those brands that, usually shows up on the Dusty shelf. And also those old Jim Beam decanters that had, like, pictures of hunting dogs on them or are made out of, like, a telephone or, you know, Jim Beam had a ton of decanters that are very collectible that you see on shelves that, you know, people consider Dusty. And then Old Bourbon House is another one. Mm-hmm. That's another Dusty that you'll see around when you go looking for some. But, you know, you always got to wonder if that's the original juice in the bottle or not, because a lot of these had corks in them. Mm-hmm. A lot of them, a lot of them evaporated or they got other air in them. I had one from 1953 that we decided to open here from a distillery that's no longer here in Lexington, and it was absolutely awful.
0: Yeah, yeah.
6: You might as well just have drank vinegar.
0: So maybe are they substituting fresher, newer whiskey, you're suggesting, in some of those Dusties because the bourbon, the whiskey didn't hold up well?
6: Well, I'm just suggesting make sure it's a reputable place,
0: mm-hmm.
6: and make sure, you know, that you know the backstory behind where they got the bottle, where it came from.
0: Yeah.
6: Because that can tell you a lot, too. But I think most of the places you named are very reputable.
0: And yeah.
6: They're serving bottles that, you know, are legitimate. That's the liquid that went in there, you know, decades ago.
0: By law, every drop of bourbon has to be aged in new charred white oak barrels. But deep in the forests of Appalachia and eastern Kentucky, researchers are discovering a troubling problem that could actually shake the foundation of the bourbon industry in America. Scientists are calling it the white oak problem. According to researchers at the University of Kentucky, Martin Gatton College of Agriculture, Food and Environment, white oak trees are mysteriously failing to regenerate at healthy levels. Mature white oaks still dominate many forests, and seedlings continue to sprout across the forest floor. But somewhere in the middle, the next generation of trees is disappearing before it reaches maturity. Now, as I said, Kevin, this is by law. If this becomes a critical shortage, could the law be changed, and could another tree, another type of wood, be substituted? Or is that not possible?
6: Well, I mean, I don't know if it's not possible, but, I'm sure they could change the law. But if you think about it, you know, that's what gives bourbon its signature taste.
0: Yeah.
6: So this is a big deal. And what the big troubling piece of that research that's going on, 87% of the forest in and around Kentucky lack the saplings that are starting to grow white oak trees. So there's not even the little trees even in the forest. So, mm-hmm. and for majority of them. So that's a big deal.
0: Yeah.
6: Hopefully they'll figure out something very soon, because you can imagine 20 years down the road, 30 years down the road, you know, the problem happening.
0: It takes a while, decades, for these white oaks to become suitable for barrel production. So this is not something that's going to be solved quickly. Kevin, a white oak tree suitable for barrel making may take 70 to 100 years to mature. This is not an immediate problem, but as you say, down the road, this could become a rather significant problem.
6: Yeah, so it's good to address it now. While we have a lot of, you know, reclaimed coal mine areas and different places around Kentucky, you know, this is going to be an issue in Virginia and North Carolina as well.
0: Mm-hmm.
6: There's a lot of white oak in those border states as well.
0: Well, I figure there'd be a bourbon at some point that would team up with soccer with the World Cup coming. Jim Beam has teamed up with an artist, that Lawn Dude, and U.S. soccer legend Tim Howard to bring home field advantage to fans nationwide ahead of the world's biggest tournament. It's a national call for fans to show up and rally behind the U.S. men's national team. Are we any good in soccer? Are we expected to do anything in this World Cup? Kevin, do you follow the football?
6: Well, I can tell you my 6-year-old is building a FIFA World Cup Lego trophy.
0: Is he really?
6: To over 2,000 pieces, and he's tackling it with gusto. But,
0: yeah, cool.
6: We do follow it because of him and soccer. U.S. just finalized their team yesterday. So, mm-hmm. They're not in the top 5 odds makers choice, of course. You know, you're not going to be up there with Spain or England or France.
0: No, Portugal.
6: Or Argentina, Brazil.
0: Mm-hmm.
6: I mean, those are the top five ranked right now.
0: Okay.
6: So we'll see. You know, who knows? There's, you would think with all the kids in our country, all the money has been invested, we would be, you know, very competitive. But, you know, you got to remember, soccer is the only sport in the majority of the world. And people play it from birth.
0: Yeah.
6: When I say birth, you have two-year-olds that can dribble a soccer ball.
0: Yeah.
6: And, yeah. And that's all they do. They don't have baseball, football to play, or other activities. So that's all they do is soccer. That's why, you know, the rest of the world's way ahead of us.
0: Yeah, I mean, I live near Masterson Station Park, and I go out to the park, and on weekends, I mean, there are dozens of soccer games going on all over the park. Today's activation is the latest chapter in Jim Beam's journey to the pitch, which began with the brand's home field advantage campaign spot earlier this spring featuring soccer legend Tim Howard, who spent his career playing in some of the loudest, most electric stadiums on the planet. So this is an effort by Jim Beam. Well, they want to sell some bourbon. Let's get that clear. But then also try to pump up the American team. I was looking through an issue of, because I like to read a lot of stuff, I was looking through Food and Wine. That's kind of a fun read for me sometimes. And they had their Global Tastemakers issue, and they're running down the best U.S. bars. And what caught my eye, Kevin, was the names of some of these bars. And the country's top bar, according to U.S. News, or not U.S. News, Food and Wine, is Schmuck. That's the name of the bar in New York City. Schmuck.
6: That sounds exciting.
0: Yeah, I'm going to go hang out with some schmucks. That schmuck. Schmuck is kind of a derogatory term, isn't it? That was the number one best U.S. bar, by the way. Schmuck.
6: I mean, that's what I thought. I thought there was one called Two Schmucks.
0: There might be. Two Schmucks. There might be. The number two best U.S. bar was Anvil. Well, you know, my head has felt like it's been hit by one sometimes the next morning. That's in Houston. Best Intentions in Chicago. Best intentions go awry as soon as you walk in the door.
6: Or best intentions or poor decisions.
0: Yeah, right. Exactly. There's the bar next door in West Hollywood, California. Those were your top four bars. And then I noticed too, in Rome, there's a bar called Jerry Thomas's Bar Room in Rome. You know, some guy named Jerry Thomas. That sounds like a DJ name, an American DJ name over there. But that's a popular bar. But then I looked up some other bar names. There's a lot of bars that have office in the title, you know, so you can say, well, I got stuck late at the office. Well, yeah,
6: there
0: true.
6: You go.
0: We used to have a library lounge here. That's a common name for college town bars across the U.S. Then here's some other unusual ones I found. Kevin, you probably heard of the Tipsy Cow in Madison, Wisconsin. That's a pretty good name for a bar.
6: Yep, been there.
0: Been there, okay. Have you been to Lee Harvey's in Dallas?
6: I have not. I plan on actually going this summer.
0: Yeah, they got some killer cocktails. Hey, now. Wish You Were Beer. That's in Madison, Alabama. Wish You Were Beer is the name of the bar. How about Jumbo's Clown Room in L.A.? I don't know that I want to go there.
6: Yeah, I don't think so either.
0: This is kind of scary, too. These are actual real bar names. Oliver Twist. That's a little Charles Dickens pun. Olive or Twist. Kind of a nod to martini garnishness. Psycho Susie's Motor Lounge and Tiki Garden. There's some people haven't emerged alive out of there. Grumpy's Goat Shack in Victor, Idaho. Yeah, these are
6: very
0: actual bars.
6: For Idaho.
0: Yes. And then some bars use religious themes like Sister Louisa's Church of the Living Room. And Ping Pong Emporium in Atlanta. Tequila Mockingbird. That's another pretty good one. So anyway, you get the idea. Fun bar names out there.
6: Yeah, there's a lot of good ones, but there was one I went to one time, and I can't remember where it was, but it's called Velvet and Smoke.
0: The Velvet Smoke?
6: Velvet and Smoke, yeah.
0: Oh, Velvet and Smoke. Wow, okay.
6: And the other one I can remember is The Liver Let Die.
0: the Liver Let Die?
6: Yes.
0: I like that one. All right.
6: Yeah, we should open up one here called
0: The Liver Let Die. What do you, anything you liked this week before we go, Kevin, liked or didn't like in terms of the sampling over there at the
6: you
0: Bourbon
6: know,
0: Flight?
6: A quiet week, you know, after Memorial Day weekend, everybody kind of slows down for a minute.
0: Yeah.
6: And gets geared up towards the summer festivities and summer releases. But, you know, there was a couple great releases this week. The coveted Michter's 10-year-old rye released this week. A lot of people will be standing in line trying to find that one. And then 15 Stars. They unveiled one. This is the father-son team paying tribute, you know, to our American Revolutionary times when there was 15 stars on the U.S. flag. They released their first West Explorer bottle. It's a five-plus-year-old bottle, and it's 95 proof. It's a really cool-looking bottle that we posted on our website. So those are a couple of the new releases that did come out this week, along with a couple single malts at Bardstown Bourbon. And then don't forget Terry Bradshaw's new bourbon cookbook.
0: Uh-oh. Yeah. All right. Terry Bradshaw.
6: Right here at Bluegrass Distillery in Midway. So okay. That's where that's bottled.
0: Cool.
6: But you can get his cookbook. There you go.
0: All right. We'll check that out. I'm sure that'll be out right before the football season starts, probably. Or is it already out?
6: It is already out.
0: It's already out.
6: Okay. Yeah. You can get, and it's a bourbon sauce, barbecue sauce. Hmm. And cookbook.
0: Okay. I got this on the there you go. On the Stuttgart Motors text line, my dad has an old Joe whiskey bottle from the 40s or 50s. Don't think I would try it. Come on. Come on. Give it a sip. Let's see. Report back to it. Would you try it, Kevin?
6: Oh, yeah. Absolutely.
0: try anything.
6: Joe was a really popular. It was one of those skinny bottles that you saw in the Westerns.
0: Uh-huh. Actually.
6: One of those big, tall, skinny bottles. And I see that bottle a lot at auctions, a lot of pre-prohibition bottles.
0: Mm-hmm.
6: You know, so those are the scary ones to buy to me. You know, pre-prohibition is a pretty long time ago. And,
0: wow.
6: You know, you just don't know how well that bottle's been handled. And they start at $1,000, $1,200 a bottle and go on up.
0: No. Could be awful.
6: You be
0: inside.
6: Right.
0: Yeah.
6: Exactly. So you really got to study it.
0: You do. Kevin Stender from The Bourbon Flight. Go to thebourbonflight.com. Kevin, thanks, buddy. Have a good weekend.
6: You too, Cruiser. Thank you.
0: Talk to you next week. Kevin Stender here on Cruiser and Crew. 3-day forecast, 83, 55 the low tonight, and then sunshine all the way through the weekend and very pleasant temperatures. We'll be looking pretty much upper 70s. No rain through the weekend. Maybe get that yard work done after all the rain that we did have this week. 83 currently. Let's go out and about now. Get the latest on Lexington traffic with Roger Meadows.
1: From the Scheller Automotive Traffic Center, right now we have a new non-injury collision to watch for. That's on Oliver Lewis Way between Main Street and Manchester. The right lane's blocked out there. We also have a new stalled vehicle on the inner loop of Man of War at Parker's Mill Road. Watch for increased traffic on the inner loop of New Circle in the area of Lexmark. Also on outbound Versailles Road from Man of War all the way to the castle. I'm Roger Meadows for 97.3 FM WVLK.
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0: Is that it? That's the only one I'm seeing here. They're going to have a pre-launch party at 8 o'clock tomorrow at the bar and dispensary in the historic distillery district. Are these guys the only ones making here locally making THC-infused beverages, cannabis? Are any of the breweries involved in that, like West 6th or Country Ward? The new drink joins the other brands' canned THC-infused beverages, Lemon Haze Tea and Pineapple Express Punch. The drink of the summer may be Hard Fresca. Now, this story that I have refers to Fresca as the old person soda. I like Fresca. Maybe I'm an old person. I don't think I am. I don't act like one, but I like Fresca's good. What's this? Oh, why do we have to put it? Well, it's old person soda. Yeah, because it was around, you know, if you were around in the 60s and 70s, and then what? It went away for a long time. I don't think they ever discontinued it, but you couldn't find it anywhere. And now it's back, and now they've got a few flavors, and now an alcoholic version of Fresca is coming out called Fresca Hard. It's already hit stores, 4.6% ABV with only 99 calories a can and zero sugar. That's what I like about the Fresca. It's got a nice flavor with it, and it doesn't have a bunch of sugar in it. It's a malt beverage, which means maybe they'll sell it in the grocery store. That's different than the vodka-based Fresca mixed can cocktails they released a few years ago. How's it taste? Somebody at the website The Takeout reviewed it and said it would be could be the best new seltzer of the summer. Best flavor, peach citrus. Hard Fresca. From the Stuttgart Motors text line, we had a story on Car Talk. About a dealership that got, nobody's been busted or criminally charged yet, but they're going to get sued by a guy who was blind buying a car so that others in his circle could transport him. And he figured, okay, instead of you using your car and your gas, I'll buy a car so when I need to be shuttled around, it'll be in my car, not yours. Well, then the dealership, they upped the interest rate, almost doubled it or more than doubled it. They increased the price of the vehicle by about $10,000 or $11,000, all, of course, trying to put one over on the blind guy. Well, he figured it out. Now, the blind guy should have taken somebody to the dealership with him, but I guess shortly after he signed the papers, and, of course, the dealership's saying, well, there's nothing you can do. You can't even sue us. You've signed that right away. They're going to get sued by the blind guy. Got this text. Same thing happened to me when I went to purchase a lease. I gave him a substantial trade-in, and the payment was supposed to be a certain dollar amount. When I got the vehicle and the paperwork, the amount was still the same for the payment, but they extended the loan now, and I didn't notice that, and they gave me $0 for my trade-in. I noticed it a week or two later in the paperwork and contacted them, and they told me they could not show any equity on a lease. I don't know the legalities of it, but I'm not done with them yet. The Hangover Burger at Banners is excellent. We were asking for some favorite burgers locally here on the National Hamburger Day. Why are the people who caused the problem, talking about the Fayette County public school systems, not being held accountable? Good. That's a good point. And who, as I we had Matthew Veed on today, and I asked him. I said the only way the superintendent can be bounced is if the board votes 4-1 or 5-0 to get rid of him. And right now they don't seem to be poised to do that. So, and then the school board, I think they also have earned some accountability here because they've been a rubber stamp for the administration. And they haven't looked out at the spending. The school system didn't look closely at the spending. And so now you've got, what, almost 20 years of fouled up books back from 2008 and a contingency fund that's been drained. An exorbitant amount spent on credit cards for high dining and fine dining. Yeah, it is hard in this case to... Matthew said the only way he could see a Liggins resignation or pressure to be bounced out is if the state auditor recommends criminal charges in her. That there's somehow criminal liability in the budget issues at Fayette County Public Schools. Otherwise, yeah, it is going to be hard to hold somebody accountable. Now you can vote Tyler Murphy out. But as far as Dr. Liggins is concerned, that could be hard to do. We'll see how this plays out. I mean, we could find out things we don't know that are much worse, and could up the pressure as well, too. Take a break here. Traffic coming up in a moment. First, your forecast.
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0: We had nice sunshine out, 83 degrees, a little warmer. Not going to be that warm over the weekend, but we'll have lots of sunshine with temperatures pretty much in the upper 70s. Partly cloudy skies tonight, low 55. It's pleasant and going to be even more pleasant over the weekend. 83 at 97.3 FM and 590 AM WVLK. With traffic, here's Roger Meadows.
1: From the Scheller Automotive Traffic Center, non-injury collisions on Oliver Lewis Way between Main Street and Manchester Street, as well as on I-75 South at mile marker 116. Watch for our stalled vehicles on the inner loop of Man of War at Parker's Mill Road, as well as on outbound North Broadway at Loudoun Avenue. As it stands right now, Darby Creek Road between Man of War and Palumbo Drive is still shut down at this time. Traffic's also picking up on inbound Tate's Creek at Cooper Drive, as well as on inbound Newtown Pike at 4th Street. I'm Roger Meadows for 97.3 FM WVLK.
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0: From the Stuttgart Motors text line, there was nothing better than laid out in the sun drinking a cold bottle of Fresca, and yeah, I'm old. You know, Fresca's good. I don't know why they have to. Well, that's an old soda. But yeah, it's been around, I guess, what, since the 60s. It was kind of a hip thing during the 60s. But, and then, as I said, it seemed to go away, and then it came back. And I like it. I like Fresca quite a bit. I can't imagine many, here's another text from the Stuttgart Motors text line on the Fayette County Public Schools. I can't imagine many scenarios where the CEO of a company retains employment in the face of similar fiscal outcomes with the Fayette County Public Schools. Oh, I don't know. You know, in a government job, I can. I mean, how many mayors get or politicians get elected even though they've been reckless with spending or haven't been effective at governance? And, you know, you're right about in the private sector. Yeah, a CEO screws the budget up of their department this much? They'd have been gone months ago. I hesitate to ponder whether or not any reluctance to remove the superintendent might be because you'd be bringing such action against someone with minority status. The only color that may end up mattering at the end is green. May your golden years be looked upon by others with as much disdain as you put out. I guess this was when I was talking about Jill Biden's comments. Totally. Now, you're making this into something it's not. I'm not ridiculing Joe Biden. I'm not putting him down or showing him disdain because of his condition. But he shouldn't have been president of the United States. And Joe Biden and others around him should not have been covering up his infirmity and trying to convince us that everything was OK. That's the problem. The problem is not the condition. I feel sorry for Mr. Biden's condition. I really feel sorry for the fact that he's got such advanced prostate cancer. Can't understand why White House doctors, even in his 70s, didn't test his PSA level. So I have sympathy for the president's physical and mental condition, but he shouldn't have been president. I mean, it's just if I'm cognitively declining in my golden years, I won't be president of the United States. So you won't have to worry about me being next in the nuclear suitcase. That's the problem with Joe Biden and Jill Biden. Well, he was a bad president, but I'm not. I'm sympathetic to his golden years being derailed or somehow spoiled by I don't know that he's got a prescribed cognitive condition, but come on, you know, you saw what I saw. But then the prostate cancer too, that should have been caught sooner, especially by a guy that had the medical care that a president of the United States would have. I don't blame Biden for that. I feel sorry for him that wasn't detected. And if that's what doctors do, you stop checking men's PSA levels when they're in their 70s. well, by the time the cancer would get to the bone, and you know, you'd be near death anyway. No. Be treatable if you can catch it early. Anyway, I'm not trying to put disdain, or I'm not being unsympathetic to the president's condition, but he was in a job he shouldn't have had, and a job that is so important and consequential that you

The deli platter was fired. A Wall Street arbitration panel ordered the banking giant to pay veteran Beverly Hills, California broker Brent Ryan Bodner millions in damages for his firing last year over an expense account submission linked to a business meeting at his home. Bodner's lawyer told the New York Post that J.P. Morgan mischaracterized a February 2024 gathering that the broker held as a Super Bowl party at an eatery when it was actually a pre-approved business meeting at his home involving a client and a prospective client. I guess Bodner now is saying, well, they meant to fire me anyway, and they're using this this deli platter as an excuse, even though the expense was approved. Bodner's attorney said Bodner's assistant sought approval for the meeting before the Super Bowl, ordered the platter in advance, adding the paperwork was handled in the same way she'd made similar food orders in the past. The lawyer said they weren't hiding anything. Nothing nefarious. Rosen alleges J.P. Morgan already decided to fire him before the deli platter investigation was complete, claiming the die was cast. Anyway, this guy sues, and now he has won a wrongful termination judgment against J.P. Morgan and is expected to get $4.5 million. The arbitrators also ordered J.P. Morgan to reimburse Bodner's $800 in filing fees. The damages come with a 10% annual interest from the date of service until the judgment is paid in full. Bodner initially wanted $15 million in compensatory damages and another $15 million in punitive damages. Well, hold on there a little bit. So anyway, this guy's getting $4.2 million or something like that for all of this. It was pre-approved, this expense. Must have been a heck of a deli platter for almost $650. So, how much are you, worth to the tech companies in terms of your online data over the years? What is that worth to the tech companies? New study shows, according to the free internet group, Web3 Foundation, tech companies could be raking in more than $1 million a pop from every American's online data over the years, with AI firms specifically reaping potentially millions more. Businesses that track individuals stand to net a little over $1 million per U.S. resident over the course of around 60 years or from ages 13 to 73. Those are described by the web group Web3 Foundation as the typical person's main web using years, between 13 and 73. Worst case scenario, the tech bigs would still garner $610,000 from each resident's online use. It's a lot of money. Top number equates to Americans' personal data being worth nearly $18,000 per person per year to tech companies. But that potential figure jumps to more than $136,000 per residence for artificial intelligence companies. Now, I don't get the difference. Somebody'd have to explain to me. How is it that my data, When it's gathered, or obtained by an AI company, how is that worth more than the data that Meta's picking up, for instance, or Microsoft? Web3 Foundation studied how 150 leading tech companies, including Amazon, IBM, Tesla, and Oracle, worked with user data to create engagement and revenue. The data was taken from clicks, searches, shopping cart contents, and advertisement interaction, with personal information such as location and birth dates added into the mix. Amazon alone stands to make $1,227 a year from its users' data. That's why it's so valuable. I mean, add all those numbers up. The report stresses the figures are not presented as precise valuations or direct cash entitlements owed to individuals. Instead, they are intended as a benchmark for understanding the scale of the commercial value associated with personal data and the extent to which that value is captured by companies rather than users. And whose internet data is the most valuable in the world? USA, USA. Yes, that's right. American internet users were the most valuable in the world for companies. Well, you know, we're a consumption economy. What other economy in the world consumes more than we do? Europe doesn't.
China certainly isn't. Man, their leadership wish their people did conserve, I'm sorry,

0: consume more and spend more money on Chinese-made goods. But that's why the export business is so important to China. They certainly were. The user data in Europe and the United Kingdom is worth about $189,405 per individual over the course of a lifetime, while the rest of the world outside of North America is worth about $47,000 per individual. What are we getting from Americans once again, boys and girls? More than $1 million a person. So, yeah, the American internet users' data is the most valuable in the world for companies. But that's what it's worth. Worth $1 million to these companies. My, oh, my. And, you know, I should probably post more than I do. Number one, I don't have time. Number two, I got 15 hours every week where I can talk about or spout about off about whatever I do. But, you know, here's the other thing. It sticks in the back of my mind. These guys are making billions of dollars on content that we are providing. I don't get paid. Nobody gets paid for putting content up on Facebook unless you want to pay for a post. They're getting people that are just have dived into the social media pool and they share and they post and they, or they politicize or proselytize, whatever they're doing. But it's kind of neat that they've been able to make billions of dollars based on data that I'm providing and content that I provide to your site. Because without it, what do you got? I mean, you could pull clips from the network. Okay, that's YouTube. What else you got? Pull clips from other shows or other networks or whatever. But anyway, feel like, man, there's a whole lot of people giving free content to these companies that they're drawing data from, making about $1 million off of it. And we willingly do it. Question of the day is about the UFC Freedom 250 that's being going to be held at the White House on the 14th, the Ultimate Fighting Championship event. And they're setting up all the stuff, man. Dana White is spending $60 million, by the way, to build this temporary arena on the White House lawn. He's losing $30 million on the event. And as I said earlier in the show, he's going to have to pay over $700,000 just to replace the grass when it's over. So he's going to lose a lot of money. It's not going to turn a profit. Dana doesn't even like outdoor fighting. He hates stadiums and fighting outside. There's so many variables, rain, lightning, bugs, but he's going to do it for Trump. And they've never had an event like this on the White House lawn before. The UFC, though, this almost fell apart over $100. Initially, the event was technically unsanctioned because the UFC wouldn't pay a $100 permit to the D.C. Combat Sports Commission. This was a $60 million production that nearly lost its fight records over a $100 filing fee. The UFC argued the White House sits on federal land and local permits don't apply. The commission said without the permit, none of the fight results would count. They eventually bypassed D.C. entirely and brought in the Association of Boxing Commissions to regulate. It almost went haywire over a $100 fee. Dave writes, in my opinion, criminal charges are more than adequate in the school system disaster, the KRS, that appropriately fits. 522.050, abuse of public trust. This is classified as a felony and penalty escalates on the value of the misused money. The public needs to know this. Oh, I like this. Somebody came up with, now, although it's at the White House, it's not on Capitol Hill. The Thrilla on Capitol Hilla. The Thrilla on Capitol Hilla. There must have been a mistake on the Speedway sign on Versailles Road. God help us if this ever happens in real life, the listener writes. Looks like they're testing their sign. Yeah, they had regular unleaded at $7.23 a gallon. It's not even that expensive in California. That would be a scary sight to see, but they must have just been testing their sign out. All right, what else do we have here? Joe says, I'm so sick and tired of the constant social extortion from the radical left. It's pretty sad that people keep running scared from the threats and faux outrage instead of standing up to the bullies. It's nothing short of blatant censorship. Has anyone been afraid of facing backlash for entertaining for the Democrats? Absolutely not. I guess talking about these Freedom 250 stars that have said, well, we were never on the bill. I'm wondering if they were booked and then the backlash caused them to go, oh, no, we're not playing. So some of the Freedom 250 artists have pulled out. Anyway, on the left, they gush endlessly. The right could care less. And okay, so there's a double standard in terms of booking people. Daniel writes, yes, we give free content to tech companies and we give unlimited data. It now takes less than 100 social media interactions or actions to accurately predict behavior for any one user. So we give them data that is then used to manipulate and predict. And they're making a lot of money. Oh, they do. 83 degrees down to 55 tonight, and then tomorrow starts a string through the weekend of sunny and pleasant weather with lower humidities and highs in the upper 70s. Here's Roger Meadows with another look at Lexington traffic.
1: From the Scheller Automotive Traffic Center, right now it looks like that traffic advisory that was on Darby Creek and Man O' War has been cleaned up and moved out of the way. Hopefully the police got that situated out there. Traffic will take some time to get back to normal. As it stands, we only have a non-injury collision to watch for, and that's the one on the interstate. That's at mile marker 116 in the southbound lanes. Traffic is picking up on Clay's Mill at Pasadena Drive. Things are also moving slowly on Waller Avenue as you approach Limestone, as well as on Old Todd's Road at Woodhill Drive. I'm Roger Meadows from 97.3 FM, WVLK.
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13: Decision time for President Trump. I'm Tom Rigotti, Fox News. The U.S. and Iran have reached a deal to extend the ceasefire by 60 days, but it needs President Trump's signature. Fox's Peter Doocy reports from the White House.
14: Secretary Bessent told us the big three things that have to be in this deal that has been agreed to by U.S. and Iranian negotiators for it to get President Trump's final sign-off.
15: Nothing is going to be on the table until we see the Strait of Hormuz open and the Iranians agree that they have to turn over the highly enriched uranium and that they can't have a nuclear program.
14: If that happens, though, a 60-day extension in the ceasefire will begin, even though ceasefire might not be the best word right now for this situation where Iran has launched at least one missile at Kuwait and the U.S. is striking Iranian missile sites they say pose a threat.
13: Axios is quoting a U.S. official saying the president needs a couple of days to think about it. The deal requires both sides to negotiate how to dispose of Iran's nuclear material. An Iranian man is under arrest following the discovery of his plans to assassinate a member of President Trump's family. Here's Fox's Julian Turner.
16: There are new court filings that reveal a alleged terror plot targeting the president's family. This by the notorious security service in Iran. They pledged apparently to murder first daughter Ivanka Trump. The suspect's plan was so far advanced that he actually had obtained a blueprint of her $24 million Florida home, according to the New York Post. The suspect, Mohammed Al-Sadi, he's a 32-year-old Iraqi national who is affiliated with Iran's IRGC. He now stands accused of taking part in as many as up to 20 different terror attacks on Americans. He was taken into FBI custody after agents identified his revenge plot.
13: America is listening to Fox News.
17: Here's your LX 18 storm tracker forecast. For tonight, the sky will be clear. The temperatures seasonably cool, but overall pretty pleasant. We'll be bottoming out in the upper 50s. It's a mostly sunny Friday. It's a delightful day. High temperatures heading into the upper 70s. A few folks will flirt with 80. Looking ahead to Saturday, we'll have more clouds around. Call it a partly sunny sky. I think more sun later in the afternoon. It'll be cooler, though, down to the mid-70s. Mostly sunny on Sunday and highs running middle and upper 70s. I'm Chief Meteorologist Bill Meck on Lexington's News, Traffic and Weather Station, 97.3 FM WVLK.
18: A better life with Dr. Sanjay Gupta.
19: We've talked a lot about measles over the past year, but mumps has largely flown under the radar, even though it's been making a bit of a comeback as well. That's because fewer people are getting the MMR vaccine, which stands for measles, mumps, and rubella. The vaccine's been around for decades. It is effective. It is safe. What makes mumps outbreaks difficult to contain is that symptoms usually don't appear for 2 to 3 weeks after someone's been exposed. And that can make it hard to pin down where that exposure took place. And someone who is infected can transmit the virus to someone else before they are symptomatic. If you get sick, which could manifest like a run-of-the-mill respiratory virus or the telltale swelling of your cheeks and jaw, all you can really do at that point is to treat the symptoms and also isolate yourself so you don't infect anyone else. I'm Dr. Sanjay Gupta, helping you live a better life.
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0: 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Our number, 877-381-3811, 877-381-3811. I don't know why, Mr. Producer. I'm in a great mood. I don't know why. You ever get that way, Rich? Sometimes you're in a down mood, you're not sure why. Sometimes you're anxious, you're not sure. I'm in a great mood. And yet, I'm very concerned. And I'll tell you what I'm concerned about, America. I feel like we don't know what victory is anymore. Absolute victory. You are 1,000 reasons for why we can't achieve a victory, whatever the conflict is. 1,000 reasons. And yet there was a time when you went to war, you had a battle, victory was the objective. I don't mean a soft victory. I mean a real victory. And so there's a link to Axios, which is a left-wing website, and a guy by the name Barak Ravid, who is a radical left-winger, used to write for Haaretz, which is as close to a communist media outlet as exists in the state of Israel. And he's another self-hating Jew, in my humble opinion. And somebody keeps leaking to him about our diplomacy, about our decisions, about what the... I don't know. President's done interviews with him, too. His advisors are advising him poorly. Shouldn't interview with that nut job. Nonetheless, there it was, in Axios. And it was picked up by other media outlets, of course. And what is it? Well, here's an example of what it is. It's a purported deal, initial deal, the Islamo-Nazi regime in Tehran. In Tehran. Now, I only go by what's reported. It's reported everywhere. If they're wrong, then somebody needs to come out and correct it, in my humble opinion. And what they're saying is, well, I'll quote it to you. I posted this several hours ago when it came out. I don't blame the president for taking a few days to think about this. That is, the initial deal with the Iranian regime his negotiators brought to him. I understand why the Iranian regime agreed to this. According to the reports, quote, in return for the commitments to reopen the Strait of Hormuz and forswear nuclear weapons development, the U.S. would release frozen Iranian funds and open discussions about sanctions relief, as well as enter discussions on mechanisms to permit Iran to receive humanitarian aid and other needed goods, quote unquote. That's from a senior official anonymously leaking to Axios, as well as other reports and news platforms picking it up and regurgitating it. So frozen funds, according to this, are immediately released. That's billions and billions of dollars. Sanctions relief are on the horizon, as is quote-unquote humanitarian aid to a regime that slaughters its own people. That's a huge infusion of billions of dollars into Iran, in addition to the regime returning to shipping oil, all of which will fund the IRGC and the rest of the police state. And you can be sure that's where most of the money will go. And no word about ballistic missiles, which is absolutely crucial. The Iranian regime wanted to complete the production of 8,000 to 10,000 ballistic missiles, which could overwhelm Israel, overwhelm the Arab states, overwhelm us. We simply do not have the kind of weaponry needed to knock all that out of the sky. And these ballistic missiles can destroy an entire city block. Now, that's a huge infusion of billions into Iran, in addition to the regime returning to shipping oil, all of which will fund the RGC, as I said. And again, nothing about ballistic missiles. Nothing about the brutality against the people which started this. Not a word. There needs to be a lot more details to understand exactly what has been negotiated here. to warrant a massive infusion of funds back into the regime in exchange for talking another 60 days. They won't pursue nukes in the meantime? I thought we were going to hit them militarily if they did. And they'll reopen the strait? So the regime closing it was leveraged by them to get us to negotiate with them? We're removing economic and military pressure with only the threat that either or both could resume. Why not force concessions before lifting economic pressure? If they wouldn't agree to that, then how serious is the regime about making substantive and lasting concessions at all? The article says the president's taking a few days to think about it. I don't blame him if this report is accurate. He should. And what about enforcement, given the nature and history of this terror regime? Whatever the final terms may be, it'll be impossible, certainly after Trump leaves the presidency. I've been saying that now for weeks. I notice other writers and so forth have been plagiarizing, but that's okay. This is important enough. I like them to plagiarize. Yes, I do. Over at the Gatestone Institute, one of my favorites of all, Khalid Abu Tamer, a man of Arab descent, says there can be no good deal with a jihadist regime that openly sponsors terrorism across the Middle East, brutalizes its own people, calls for the destruction of Israel, and continues to chant death to America. Tehran sees diplomacy as a tactical weapon, a means to buy time, get intrusive foreign governments off their back, weaken international opposition, divide Western allies, and secure economic relief, all while continuing its long-term strategy objectives as fast as the circumstances after President Trump's term in office will allow. I'm very curious what you think, so we're going to open the phones again. Again, I don't do it often, although in the last few weeks I have. I'm opening the phones again. I want to know what you folks think about this. 877-381-3811. Even if any new agreement does not contain sunset clauses allowing the Iranian regime eventually to resume advanced uranium enrichment activities legally, after restrictions expire, the Iranian regime will view any deal as a green light, quietly to continue rebuilding its nuclear weapon program. Such provisions do not eliminate the nuclear threat. They postpone them. Already, Iran has reportedly restarted much of its ballistic missile production that could restore significant portions of its offensive drone capabilities within months. Folks, you need to understand this ballistic threat. It's their most powerful conventional weapon. And if they unleash 1,000, 2,000, 5,000 at a time, it will destroy any country in the Middle East. Significantly, the response from the Arab and Muslim world to Trump's latest demand to join the Abraham Accords has been largely unenthusiastic. Shows you what they are and where they stand. Saudi Arabia and Qatar have shown no public eagerness to comply. Pakistan flatly rejected the idea, of course. This silence and rejection underscore a larger reality, meaning meaningful peace and agreements cannot be manufactured for public relations purposes or used to obscure strategic failures elsewhere. Whereas many of the supposedly neutral Middle Eastern countries facilitating the deal, quote-unquote, Pakistan, Turkey, which is a disaster, Saudi Arabia and Qatar, have well-worn records of not being even slightly neutral. Not even slightly neutral, we know that. Expanding peace agreements between Israel and Arab and Muslim countries is unquestionably a positive good. Peace and normalization are in the interests of Arabs and Muslims no less than Israelis. The Arab Accords demonstrated that cooperation with Israel promotes regional stability, security, economic growth, technological advancement. Genuine peace, however, may not be able to be imposed through pressure or threats. Peace made at a gunpoint rarely lasts. And he goes on, very concerned about what he's reading and hearing. Yeah. Then we have one of my favorite editorial sites, Issues and Insights. Issues and Insights. Mr. President, they write, give the Iranian regime nothing. President Trump is considering handing over billions to the terrorists of Tehran and leaving them in control of the Strait of Hormuz. As some news dispatches have indicated, he will have committed a blunder. The only choice they should be offered is to give up everything or lose it all to the almighty forces of the United States and Israeli militaries. If not, the Iranian threat will never be eliminated, only weakened for a time before returning to its demonic affairs, leaving a mess for someone else to clean up. Because Trump and Israeli Prime Minister Netanyahu have the courage to do what should have been done more than 45 years ago, the regime is staggering and no lifeline should be tossed its way. This is my view. No lifeline and no deal is going to be enforceable. And their ideology does not allow them. It does not even allow them to comply with any kind of a deal. A deal is just sort of a temporary obstacle, which they will clearly overcome when the time comes. President has no choice, they write, but to take a hard line, as if the regime were the Nazis in 1945. The Allies then required Germany to surrender unconditionally the entirety of its forces on land, sea, and the air, who at this date were under German control. Anything less would empower the depraved remnant in Tehran to start the cycle again. Then the trials must begin. I really like this. Just as the Nazis were held accountable for their crimes, the remaining so-called leaders of the regime must be brought to justice for the terrorism they've wrought abroad and the offenses, including tens of thousands of murders they've committed at home. The best that any could hope for should be house arrest for life in a country far from the Middle East, which they should prefer over the obliteration they should be told they will receive if they don't submit. We're dealing with tyrants, butchers of humans who claim to absolute power justifies their evil acts. Extending mercy endangers hundreds of millions. I like this. I think it's important. All right? See if anybody cares, if anybody's interested. I've got a little bit more on this when we come back, but we'll be taking your calls as well. We'll be right back.
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13: A better life with Dr. Sanjay Gupta.
14: How often do you stop to wonder whether you should share something that's revealing, maybe even embarrassing, with a partner, a friend, or even your boss? In her new book called Revealing, The Underrated Power of Oversharing, behavioral scientist Leslie John says doing just that can help you deepen relationships that are vital to your life. We need people to trust us in order to get things like love, friendship, and career success. That's what she told us. When you make yourself vulnerable by revealing something sensitive, it does make other people trust you. In turn, when you ask someone to reveal something about themselves, showing that interest will generally lead someone to like you more. Why? Because people like to be asked about themselves, she says. It also signals that they are discriminating and choosy, but in a good way. I'm Dr. Sanjay Gupta, helping you live a better life.
0: Folks, history is unfolding right before our eyes. 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
15: I am

think our negotiators must understand what happens if this isn't locked down tight. Even more, they need to be straightforward that a deal may be the worst way to claim to end this. You agree with me, Mr. Producer? They really do. They need to be straightforward that a deal may be the worst way to attempt to end this. Sometimes you got to give these things up. You know, this isn't the bridge over the River Kwai. And I'm deeply worried about it. Because the regime can be left stronger as it reconstitutes itself. It could wind up being stronger. Mark Thiessen has a good piece in the Washington Post as well. And basically what he's saying is, look, we've come this far. We've done so much damage to them. They're on their back. We need to finish this off. And then he recommends some of the things I've recommended. Go ahead and arm the people. Arm the people. He says Trump would be better off destroying Iran's remaining military capabilities, opening the Strait of Hormuz by force, keeping the U.S. blockade in place to strangle the remnants of the regime economically, and then directing the CIA to launch a covert operation to arm and train the Iranian opposition so it can liberate its country, which I've said 1,000 times. And I agree with that. I think he's right on there. So our negotiators must understand what happens if this isn't locked down tight. Even more, they need to be straightforward that a deal may be the worst way to attempt to end the war. If the regime survives, I'm writing this to post as I talk to you. And sneezing to boot, if the regime survives, it will become even stronger. It will. Certainly over time. And the threat to the Middle East and will be almost insurmountable. I can just think if they had 10,000 ballistic missiles as an example. You know, this can end in a way that really brings prosperity and peace to the region. The President of the United States is seen as one of the greatest leaders, not just of the United States, but of the world. For all time. Or it could be a debacle. We'll be right back.

0: 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Many central banks are quietly diversifying away from the dollar, adding hundreds of tons to their reserves. Large institutions poured in the second biggest inflow on record, and barring coin demand, hit a 12-year high. Meanwhile, mine supply grew just 1%. 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
1: Here's your Lakes 18 Storm Tracker forecast. For tonight, the sky will be clear. The temperatures seasonably cool, but overall pretty pleasant. We'll be bottoming out in the upper 50s. It's a mostly sunny Friday. It's a delightful day. High temperatures heading into the upper 70s. A few folks will flirt with 80. Looking ahead to Saturday, we'll have more clouds around. Call it a partly sunny sky. I think more sun later in the afternoon. It'll be cooler, though, down to the mid-70s. Mostly sunny on Sunday and highs running middle and upper 70s. I'm Chief Meteorologist Bill Meck on Lexington's News, Traffic and Weather Station, 97.3 FM WVLK.
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1: Well, people are anxious to get in on this. I'm going to take you right from beginning first into the second. It is right from top to bottom. So let's go to Jerry, Jersey Shore, Pennsylvania, on the Mark Levin app. How are you?
2: Oh, not too bad.
1: Go right ahead.
2: Yeah, I wanted to step in here because there's two important points that are being missed. First is Islam. Islam, the religion, does not allow for making deals. That is considered a sin. It's a violation of Islamic law. And it's extremely important because it does allow one thing, and we've heard this recently, a 10 to 15 year break in hostilities, which obviously that means they can restock, rearm, move forward, and then at the end of the 10 or 15 year period, the war's back on again. And that's exactly what's going on.
1: Yeah, that gets us nowhere. Obama did that. It's an absolute loser. As for nobody ever talking about this, I think I've talked about it 500 times on the radio. The whole ideology behind the Islamo-Nazi regime, Taqiya, and that they exist for the purpose of advancing their revolution, their ideology slash politics. So we've talked about it at great length here, as a matter of fact.
2: Did you hear, I'm sorry, I don't remember where he was at, but Trump was just asked about some of this, and he said, well, we've killed the number ones and number twos, and the guard is no longer an issue. And he was, I'm sorry, I apologize.
1: Yeah, you can kill the number ones and the number twos. The problem is, as you're pointing out, this is an ideology. It is a 7th century ideology where Allah demands and commands the destruction of all non-believers. And all non-believers need to be destroyed, eliminated, and it's the only way the 12th Imam will appear, who's hiding among us, and when he appears, there'll be peace and prosperity throughout the world. And so you're exactly right about that, which is, yes, we took out the first tier and the second tier, but we know damn well we haven't taken out the whole thing because we're negotiating with them, right?
2: And my understanding, and I may, could be wrong about this, is that the one we're negotiating with is actually as bad as Saliman.
1: I don't know if they're bad or as bad as. They all are horrendous animals. And I will just tell you, people keep talking about the more moderate versus the more aggressive. There is no moderate. And that's exactly what Obama tried with his guy Ben Rhodes. They were talking about the moderate president back then. There are no moderates, or they don't exist. They eliminate them. They are all revolutionaries. And people need to understand their revolution is external. They're a police state within Iran. They don't exist just to exist as a nation state. This is a revolution ordered by Allah. This is how they believe. And so there is no turning back. If a deal is to be made, it's to be made as a way of advancing the cause. In other words, Taqiya tells you you can lie, you can cheat, you can deceive, you can do whatever you need to do to advance the cause. All right, Jerry, thank you for your call. Let's go to Bill in Dallas, Texas, on Sirius XM Satellite. Yes, Bill.
3: Good evening, Mark, and thank you for taking my call. First off, you spoke about a lot of this in your book on power. This is a negative power. This is a negative regime. And this regime needs to be destroyed. I know it's a very critical and serious decision to put boots on the ground, but if we have to put boots on the ground to get the dust out of there, then we got to
1: But why go there when we haven't even armed the people there, of which there are millions who are prepared? They are boots on the ground, who are prepared to fight for their own liberty. You see, we're going to lose the argument if we keep, and you're not the first one to say it, so I'm not being critical, put boots on the ground. Nobody's putting boots on the ground. We don't have the will to do it. We don't have the intention to do it. It's not going to happen. Okay, so in lieu of that, what do? We need to arm the people who are on the ground, who want to be liberated, who've demonstrated they will fight if they're given a chance. So why not arm them, like Reagan did? In Afghanistan, in Nicaragua, in Angola, in Honduras, and other places. This is what I don't understand.
3: Well, how are those people, the people of Iran, how are they going to get the dust?
1: I'm not talking about the dust. I'm talking about overthrowing the regime.
3: Okay.
1: Overthrow the regime.
3: Okay.
1: And we're not even trying. In my humble opinion, we're just not. The one way to make sure that they'll never have a nuclear program is to eliminate the regime. The one way to make sure we get what we're talking about is the enriched uranium is to overthrow the regime. The one way to make sure they're not going to have 8,000 to 10,000 ballistic missiles to fire at Israel, the Arab countries, even Europe at this point, then eventually us, is to overthrow the regime. It's not going away. I don't know how we're going to keep it in a box. I really don't. I don't know how we're going to manage it, especially if one of the Democrats becomes president. I feel like I'm being very realistic about the circumstances we face and that are coming in the future, you know?
3: Yes.
1: All right, Bill. God bless you, brother. Great callers. Good people. Brian, Springfield, Missouri. The great KSGF. Go.
4: Hi, Mark. Thank you for taking my call.
1: Yes,
4: being
1: sir.
4: A member of the Missouri National Guard, I am in full support of increasing our presence in the surrounding countries of Iran. For the reason being, once we take out the regime, it would give us an opportunity to wipe out its proxy groups such as Hezbollah and Hamas once they lose their funding and supply route.
1: Let me ask you this. What do you make of the fact that Hezbollah is firing very powerful missiles now into northern Israel? They're depopulating northern Israel. It's a tiny country. And now they're aiming for central Israel. And Netanyahu says, hey, look, we can't let this go on. We can't change the boundaries of our country, which is what Hezbollah is trying to do, at the command of Iran. At the command of Iran. And be told that we have one arm tied behind our back, that we can't do what we need to do about this. So we say, do whatever you need to do, just don't go into Beirut. And the Israelis say, well, that's where their headquarters is. Don't go into Beirut. I'm getting concerned that Netanyahu and the Israelis would have finished off Hamas, would have finished off Hezbollah, would have finished off the Iranian regime, but we're holding them back. What do you think of that?
4: I'm in full support of going after their headquarters. In 2020, when we were deployed in Iraq, we tangled with Hezbollah, and I have very strong personal feelings against them or any flag they wave over them.
1: Mm-hmm. I understand. Well, thank you for your service, Brian. God bless you. Let's go to Don, Sonoma, California, the great KSFO. How are you?
5: Good. We didn't negotiate with Hitler. We can't negotiate with these people. I don't want boots on the ground, but I'm thinking more of the bombing and, like you said, you know, try to get the citizens to uprise. But, yeah, what a mess.
1: My fear is, you know, it's amazing these woke right isolationists talk about forever wars, but a forever war is if you don't defeat the enemy. That's the problem. And they will be forever what they are. They're not going to change. They're not going to change their stripes. It's not going to happen. And they're negotiating with us, the very people they call the big Satan, who they want to eliminate from the face of the earth. They're not negotiating with us in goodwill. And at some point, after they drag us out for a while, and we're fighting over phrases and words and syllables and all the rest, they'll sign something. But they have never, ever adhered to anything they have ever signed. This is a whole strategy with these people. It's a whole strategy with these people. A little frustrated. In a good mood today, but I'm a little frustrated. All right, Don, thank you for your excellent call. So far, 100% callers say we got to end this damn thing and end it the right way or it's not going to get ended. That's what I see. We'll be right back.
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0: 9 cents.
1: Mm-hmm. All right, let's keep going. Let's see here, Mike. Let's go to Mike Bozeman, Montana, the great KUBL. How are you, Mike?
2: I'm fine, Mark. Greetings from a former Montgomery County, Pennsylvania resident. The thing
1: That's my home county, but it's gone to hell.
2: Yeah, I know it. I was in Lower Merion Township. The thing I wanted to mention is, how come in these negotiations or in this deal, and I'm for no deal, where's the restriction on Iran not to fund Hezbollah, Hamas, or any other terrorist organizations? And, Mark, where are their Arab neighbors? They're getting hit also. You don't hear a peep out of them.
1: Well, most of them apparently are selling out. They want to try and make deals with Iran. And I think they're doing that because they see we're trying to make a deal. And then they're going to be left there. And they're concerned that after the Trump administration is over, they'll reconstitute themselves, and then they got to deal with that. Of course, that's my concern, too, that they will reconstitute themselves. I don't care how many satellites we have in the sky or how many spies we have on the ground or Mossad has on the ground. We're not going to catch many of the things they're doing. It's just not possible. And it's going to be a constant looking for a, for the hidden eggs or the hidden nukes or whatever. It's just when they're on their back, finish them off, for God's sakes. That's Mark's opinion. That's all. I'm just giving you my thoughts.
2: That's my opinion also, Mark. We just have to finish them and take care of this right now. We cannot delay.
1: Yeah, and I also worry that the impact on the midterm elections, you see how the Democrats are going to spin it. They're going to call it Obama 2.0, fair or not. They're going to say that we chickened out. They're going to say it wasn't worth going to war. It was a war of choice. You can hear these propagandists already. And then you're on defense, and you got to explain it. And this is what the Iranians are playing. They know that we have, quote-unquote, regime change every election, right? It's built into our system. Well, it's not built into their system any more than it's built into communist China's system or Castro's system or any Marxist Islamist system. So that is a strength internally for the United States, but it is used by our enemies to try and pressure administrations and politicians. You see Republicans, some are running for the hills. Find an off-ramp, find an off-ramp. I'm going, what are these quislings? All right, Mike, thanks for your call, brother. Let's see if we can slip in a few more here. Let's go to Ray, Grand Prairie, Texas, the great WBAP. How are you, Ray?
3: Thank you, Mr. Levin, for taking my call. And I really need to hear your wise words of wisdom again.
1: Yeah.
3: Several of our warships, missiles, bombers are stationed around the Strait of Hormuz. Mm-hmm. Does that mean we're no longer having any military presence and protections around Taiwan? We need their semiconductors, computer chips, electronics, things of a like nature that are made in Taiwan. And if China chooses to take over Taiwan, where we're busy spending our military resources,
1: China's not going to attack us right now. They don't have the capacity to do it. He's busy blowing out his top generals. That doesn't mean they won't attack Taiwan in a couple of years. I think they're going to outweigh the Trump presidency. That's my guess. They have a number of problems, to be perfectly honest with you. They don't have the generals in place. They don't have the fuel, thanks to us, from Venezuela and from Iran. They've got to have the fuel. But I don't undersell their capabilities. It's just that they're not ready yet. And we ought to be selling Taiwan the equipment that they've already bought, they've already, ordered. But quietly, about a week or two ago, we suspended that for now. And I don't like that either. I'm just saying. All right, my friend. Thank you for your call. Hang in there. I can tell you're upset. I get it. Let's go to Chris, Palm Harbor, Florida, Sirius XM Satellite. How are you?
4: Fine, sir. I got to tell you something. You are the only idol I have left, truly. I have every one of your books. I never miss your shows, and I'm a Levinite from way back. I just want to make a couple of quick points. You're exactly right. This is what really bothers me. Any deal we make with these people isn't going to be the paper it's written on. And I think they're stringing us out right now. You're correct. I was in Beirut in 1982, and I know what it's like. I was injured there, and it makes me sick when I hear about a deal with these people. I think we have the force over there to do it. I think we ought to end it right now and crush these people once and for all, because I have people who, and friends of mine who were killed over there, and that's what I want to say. I'm sorry. I'm very excited about it. I love Donald Trump. I'm with him forever, and I want him us not to make deals, but to finish these people. And that's all I have to say.
1: I get it, and that's a lot. That's important, and I'm sorry about the loss. And I want to thank you for whatever you were doing over there. You didn't tell me if you're the military or intelligence or...
4: Thank you very much. Thank you for taking my call. I'm going to listen to the rest of the calls.
1: Bye. All right. You take care. And we're going to continue calls into the next hour because the board is full and there's people all over the country who want to participate in this. And I don't blame you. I don't blame you at all, because this is a pivotal time. This is a crucial time. And one of the things I'm concerned about, as I mentioned earlier in the program, is no talks whatsoever about the ballistic missiles. And when you shoot missiles that have 2,000 pounds of TNT, 2,000 pounds each missile, the size of a big yellow school bus, each missile, and you're going to build an inventory of 8,000 to 10,000 of them, and that's not on the table? That's crazy.
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16: Could they extend the ceasefire again? I'm John Saucier, Fox News. The United States and Iran have reached an agreement to extend the ceasefire, but it does need President Trump's signature. We go to the White House to get more from Fox's Peter Ducey.
17: Secretary Bessent told us the big three things that have to be in this deal that has been agreed to by U.S. and Iranian negotiators for it to get President Trump's final sign-off.
18: Nothing is going to be on the table until we see the Strait of Hormuz open and the Iranians agree that they have to turn over the highly enriched uranium and that they can't have a nuclear program.
17: If that happens, though, a 60-day extension in the ceasefire will begin, even though ceasefire might not be the best word right now for this situation where Iran has launched at least one missile at Kuwait and the U.S. is striking Iranian missile sites they say pose a threat.
16: A U.S. official tells Axios that President Trump needs a couple of days to think about it. This deal requires both sides to negotiate how to dispose of Iran's nuclear material. The Treasury Secretary Scott Bessent addressing the Iran war, gas prices, and inflation during today's White House press briefing. Here's Fox's Kristen Goodwin with more.
5: Secretary Bessent telling reporters President Trump is not going to take a bad deal when it comes to Iran, saying the president has several red lines.
6: Iran has to turn over their highly enriched uranium. They cannot pursue a nuclear weapon. And the Strait of Hormuz, back to your question on energy, has to free transit. Navigation of the seas has to be free and open as it was before.
5: The secretary also revealing he had breakfast with Federal Reserve Chair Kevin Warsh.
6: And I believe that he will do the right thing to balance inflation and growth.
5: Calling inflation and oil prices short-term challenges.
16: Now, Iran has not confirmed its acceptance of this memorandum of understanding. President Trump said yesterday he's in no rush to close the deal. America's listening to Fox News.
19: Here's your Lakes 18 Storm Tracker forecast. For tonight, the sky will be clear. The temperatures seasonably cool, but overall pretty pleasant. We'll be bottoming out in the upper 50s. It's a mostly sunny Friday. It's a delightful day. High temperatures heading into the upper 70s. A few folks will flirt with 80. Looking ahead to Saturday, we'll have more clouds around. Call it a partly sunny sky. I think more sun later in the afternoon. It'll be cooler, though, down to the mid-70s. Mostly sunny on Sunday and highs running middle and upper 70s. I'm Chief Meteorologist Bill Meck on Lexington's News, Traffic and Weather Station, 97.3 FM WVLK.
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1: Hello, America. We're taking calls for another 30 minutes or so. Our number, 877-381-3811. 877-381-3811. Deal or no deal, America? The other thing I'm not seeing is any of the enforcement mechanisms. Rudy Giuliani posted the following. We love Rudy Giuliani. Iran's regime of terror has been vowing death to America endlessly for 47 years. They've slaughtered Americans and unresponded to acts of war over and over again. The American response was appeasement, encouraging further slaughter. When do we eliminate the regime? When do we eliminate the regime? Apparently never. We're not going to be able to contain them. We're not going to be able to manage them. And if they get 8,000 to 10,000 ballistic missiles, nothing we say or do is going to force them to do anything, even if they don't have a nuclear weapon. And if we open the floodgates of money to them, I don't care when we do it, the front end, middle, or at the end, that's exactly where that money's going, into more police state salaries for the butchers internally and so forth. I don't think we can have that. All right, let's go to some of the callers, Mr. Producer. Let's see here. Sorry, folks, I got to pull it up. All right. Let's go to Bardia, our friend there from Dallas, Texas, the great WBAP. Go right ahead, please.
2: Hi, Mark. How are you?
1: I mean, I'm feeling great, but I'm not happy about this.
2: You're the same. All the Iranians feel the same way, too. We feel like we've been betrayed by Trump by the way he's making a deal. And this is going to be affected by the election because a lot of Iranians backing him up. And if he do that, I mean, he's going to be in big trouble on that part. But that's beside the point. The point is that I don't know why he doesn't talk to the crown prince. He's the opposition leader. And about 7-8 months ago, he started a program. He put one of those logos, a scanner, on the TV, and he told the people, especially the military in Iran, to scan it and send their information to him so he can build an army inside the country. So by the time comes, they can rise up and take care of this government.
1: I mean, who did that?
2: Boots on the ground. The crown prince did that.
1: Yeah, well, the crown prince is double dealing now. The crown prince is telling our administration, end this, make a deal. He's very much opposed to military action. Of course, Qatar's opposed to it because they have a foot in both camps, and they are a terrorist regime. Turkey is having a lot of, say, Erdogan, who's another Islamist mass killer. So all the whole Star Wars bar scene is out there. And you basically have the UAE, Israel, and that's it, who are saying, now this regime needs to be ended. Sad.
2: It needs to be ended, yeah. And one more thing about the Kurds that you were talking about. There is three group of Kurds in Iran and Iraq and in Turkey, which these three is a different group of Kurds. And maybe he gives weapons or whatever it is to the wrong one. Some of them, just like Arafat, they fill up their pocket, and then they don't give money or anything.
1: Yeah,
2: to
1: but you know what this tells me, Bardi, is this. In the 80s, under our great CIA director back then, Bill Casey, we knew who to give weapons to and who not to. And if there wasn't anybody to give weapons to, we trained certain groups of people. Now, we've been putzing around with a ceasefire, so-called, for 6 weeks. A lot could have been accomplished, I think, in that period of time, quite frankly. I've not heard of anything. That doesn't mean it's not happening. But you've got tens of millions of people there, I don't have to tell you, who want their liberation. And All this talk about they need to rise up, they need to rise up. Who's kidding whom around here? They did rise up and they were slaughtered. They need to be able to defend themselves when they rise up. They need to be able to go on the offensive. They could get air cover from the Israelis and our Air Force. We have all kinds of technology, monitoring technology. We can tell them what to hit, when to hit. I don't know that we've done any of that. If we have, it's the biggest secret I've ever seen.
2: Exactly.
1: All right. All right, Barty, I understand completely. I really do. Thank you very much. Let us go to Michael, Pittsburgh, Pennsylvania, the great WJAS. How are you?
3: Excellent, sir. Thank you for taking my call. I have a question, and that is, I think that, sadly, does anyone realize what happens if one of the guidance systems on one of these nuclear missiles goes wrong? Like, everyone keeps worrying about what happens if it hits Israel, what happens if it hits America. You know, like, they dismiss it out of hand.
1: Mm-hmm.
3: But the thing is, if something goes wrong, and this ends up in Paris, or Detroit, or China, for that matter, we have a serious problem, you know, no matter where a nuke goes.
1: Mm-hmm.
3: And people seem to have forgotten, it's not just America. It's not just Israel. This is a worldwide problem. And I don't understand. Do you see what I'm talking about?
1: I see what you're talking about, but here's the problem with what you're saying. If we have a significant part of the population that's not even concerned that it might hit America, they're not going to be concerned if it hits Botswana. Do you understand what I'm saying?
3: Yes, I do.
1: I don't think people take this seriously, or enough people do, clearly this audience does, simply because it's never happened to us, or they've never seen it happen at all to anybody. So maybe they saw it on a film about the end of World War II or something like that, but that'll never happen to us. That can't happen to us. They'll never allow it to happen to us. And a lot of these people, young people in particular, they don't even know anything about 9/11. So, yes, it can happen.
3: Is reserved for, you know, the day the movie The Day After is reserved for, you know, third world countries or something.
1: Mm-hmm. No, you're right. All right, brother. Thanks for your call. Let's go to Bill, Arlington, Texas, the great WBAP. Go right ahead, please.
4: Mark, I agree with everything you said about this war, and we should have ended it weeks ago. I'm a longtime Republican Party activist here in Texas. I'm very, very worried about the November election. I am worried that if Trump doesn't get this over with soon so oil prices can come back down and inflation can abate, you'll get to September. The polls will ask the voters, are you better off today than you were a year ago? They'll say no, and we will.
1: But all that's true. All of that's absolutely true, but let me give you another scenario. We cut a deal. We call it the greatest deal of all deals, but it's a deal. And the fact is, the regime survives. And the Democrats, they're not going to say, that's a great deal, what an accomplishment by Donald Trump. They're going to say the opposite. They're going to say the regime's still there, they still have the capacity in the future to make nuclear weapons, they still have thousands of ballistic missiles, that this war was, what do they call it? Whatever they call it. And so that can hurt us in the midterm elections, too.
4: Well, that's exactly what I'm saying. I completely agree with you. We have to end that regime now, and we have to replace it, with the people. The people need to be armed, just like you said, and they need to proceed to reestablish democracy in Iran.
1: Yeah, it just... Even a 60-day negotiation period, that's two more months, for God's sakes.
4: Yeah, that's when I heard that, I freaked out because I think that this is going to doom us in the middle. And look, we've got a serious problem in Texas. We could lose a Senate seat.
1: I know. I'm so you're right. You're 100% right about that one. Yep. All right, Bill. Keep up the good work, brother. We'll be right back.
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7: Have you ever noticed that you mostly breathe through one nostril at a time? Even when you're not sick, even when your allergies aren't bothering you. The body actually switches the dominant nostril as frequently as every 2 hours while we're awake. That's according to Adam Taylor, an anatomy professor at Lancaster University in the UK. This alternating cycle is automatic. It's regulated subconsciously by the hypothalamus and the brain, he said. Your body does this to give each nostril a chance to rest and repair, so they don't get too dried out, which could make it easier for pathogens and inflammation to cause damage. 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I'm Dr. Sanjay Gupta, helping you live a better life.
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0: right, folks, welcome back. The phone board just keeps loading up. I'm trying to get to as many people as we can here. Let's go to Rich, Westchester County, New York, the great WABC. Rich, how are you?
1: I'm doing fine, Mark. My point is we should finish this job, annihilate that regime, and then we negotiate. But we negotiate on our terms, not their terms. Who the hell are they? Our terms. And I also like to bring up the point that I believe President Trump is the greatest. He's been the greatest president of my lifetime, anyhow. That's my opinion. I'm sort of hoping that he knows what he's doing, and he's just giving them just a little bit more rope to hang themselves so he can turn around and say, listen, I did everything. Now we finish the job.
0: Mm-hmm. Well, we'll see, Rich. I get it. I'm with you. I really am. Thank you, brother. Let's go to Scott, Rockford, Illinois, the great WROK. Go right ahead, please.
2: Thank you, Mark, for taking my call. Today I'd like to give you what I consider the definition of diplomacy, and that's speak only what is necessary while stating the truth. And I'm bringing that up because I thank you for taking my call on February 20th when Donald Trump basically stated that he was going to help the people. Well, right now, all that we have is Donald Trump is saying, let's get rid of the nuclear dust, let's get rid of this. But there's been no comment of him saying, let's go back and aid the people. And so I'm concerned that in terms of this, diplomacy is taking over and they're only speaking what they want, you know, what we think that we want to hear or what he thinks that's going through. Obviously, we have an example, you know, J.D., you know, told the NATO allies that what they wanted to do to the culture and other items. And Marco Rubio, in terms of diplomacy, decided not to criticize the Pope. So I'm concerned that our president isn't following through with what he said before in terms of coming to the aid of the people, what I mentioned to you on February 20th.
0: All right. All right. Thank you for your call. Let us go to Jake, Montgomery County, Maryland, the great WMEL. Go right ahead, please.
3: Yes, sir, Mark. I think a very important thing to do based on all this input and everything you've said is for you to pick up the phone, call the president at the appropriate time soon, and let him know the gist of what your open was, a summary of what your open was. I thought it was beautiful. And all the input that your audience has called in with, and let him know.
0: Hey, Jake, that, you know, it's a very fair point. I want you to watch my show Sunday, my opening statement. And you don't know if I've called the president or not. I'm not going to say whether I have or not. It's just not appropriate. But if you've listened to me long enough, you know I don't just sit around and stare at the wall. Watch the opening statement on Saturday.
3: All right. Can I make one more point?
0: I am polite, and I am very supportive, but my principles are my principles, and I always state them. Go right ahead.
3: Thank you. You know how people are sort of equivocating? They're saying, well, in this MOA, the missiles are missing, or the dust, or what are we going to do with the people? It doesn't matter what's missing from the deal. That's people backtracking. There is no deal to be made. There is no such thing as a deal.
0: Yeah, but if he's going to make a deal, then we at least need to go through the effort to try and make it the best deal we can, knowing full well, as I've said over and over again, they're not going to honor any deal.
3: Correct.
0: So as a matter of first point, and your point, first principles, there should be no deal. But if we've lost that argument, then we got to go to the next stage and fight it, right?
3: I just think he needs to listen. Your friend that said that he might just be, I forget the term he used, but use the rope, you know, letting them use
0: the caller,
3: rope,
0: you mean. Rope-a-dope. Yeah, whatever.
3: Yeah, that caller. Oh, right. I thought, you know, Trump may be there. But I also think that Trump thinks you can deal your way out of everything. And with these people, you can't.
0: All right. I agree. This is a different animal. All right, Jake. Thank you for your call. Looking at the time. Yeah, we can keep going. Steve, Woodbridge Township, New Jersey. How are you?
4: Hey, Mark, I'm doing fine. Yeah. Mark, I've long believed that Israel has the intel over there, better than our CIA, because they're over there, and they recruit people, Israel does, to get in there, right? People who look
0: Well, the
4: Iranian.
0: Truth is, when this is all written about one day, Israel's taken out most of the leadership. It's been the Mossad and their military.
4: There we go. So we could send them on the ground, and we back them up from the air, and it's a done deal. What President Trump is too concerned about is, and I understand, civilian casualties and how that'll look destroyed.
0: No, it's the Arab countries that are heavily lobbying, and Turkey, against any further military action. I happen to know this as a matter of fact.
4: Yeah, he can't worry about that. I agree. We've got to finish this. We got to completely finish this. And then he's concerned with, well, what comes after? Well, here's what comes after. Right? He says to the Shah's son there, look, we'll put you in as the provisional leader. You don't run the joint like your father. Agree, all right? Agree, you have freedoms and agree to have a free and fair election.
0: Well, he said, the prince has said he would do it for 100 days and as a transition. He's got more backing than anybody else, quite frankly. And I think that's what he would do. I think that's what he would do. I think that's what a Reagan would do, perhaps, is you can't be sure of everything. You can't be 100% how everything's going to turn out. But you just don't want to participate in a process where you can be fairly certain that this regime's going to be back, if you know what I mean.
4: Yes. You read my mind. He could then, a la Reagan, he could then give a national, after all this, he could give an address to the nation that says, we've done what we had to do. We tried to avoid civilian casualties. Unfortunately, this is what happens when you don't have a Second Amendment, all right, taking a dig at the Democrats, all right? So then we tried to get weapons to these people, all right? And as far as rebuilding the infrastructure, Mark, we've got all the oil. We will then control the oil over there. We will pledge to use the oil sales help rebuild Iran, but we can't let that stop us. I think if he proceeds like that, all right, President Trump will win overwhelming support, certainly of the base, but of the American people, if it sounds like that.
0: All right, Steve, got a roll. Thank you. One more. CJ, Buffalo, New York, Sirius XM satellite, go right ahead.
5: Thank you. I agree with everything you say, especially about this war and about the inherent evilness of the Democratic Party. My worry is if the regime survives this, they're gonna go balls to the wall with a nuke as soon as Trump's out. And God help us, if the Democrats are in, they won't do anything. And they're going to be frothing at the mouth, especially this Ayatollah now that's lost his legs and lost his lips and is all burned up. They're going to avenge this. And if they do it in a difficult, hard way on us, the Democrats are going to blame Trump, even though he's out of office and MAGA, and it's going to cause some real civil unrest in this country.
0: All right, CJ, thank you for your call. All right, folks, we're going to move on. I know there's many more who want to participate in this. There's always tomorrow. There'll be more tomorrow. We'll take more calls tomorrow, but we're going to move on. Thank you. Smartest of all audiences, and you prove it every time. We'll be right back. 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
6: Here's your Lakes 18 Storm Tracker forecast. For tonight, the sky will be clear. The temperatures seasonably cool, but overall pretty pleasant. We'll be bottoming out in the upper 50s. It's a mostly sunny Friday. It's a delightful day. High temperatures heading into the upper 70s. A few folks will flirt with 80. Looking ahead to Saturday, we'll have more clouds around. Call it a partly sunny sky. I think more sun later in the afternoon. It'll be cooler, though, down to the mid-70s. Mostly sunny on Sunday, and highs running middle and upper 70s. I'm Chief Meteorologist Bill Meck on Lexington's News, Traffic and Weather Station, 97.3 FM WVLK.
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1: We talk a lot in this country about defending life. 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Your money will be put to the greatest of use. These are very, very ethical, moral, honorable people. It's a fantastic ministry. A fantastic ministry. Let's see here. I wanted to read something to you. I will find it. Just a second. The other thing is this, by the way. The other thing is this. SETCOM details egregious ceasefire violations by Iran last night. This is at Right Scoop. I mean, they're shooting like hell. They're attacking like hell. Their surrogate, Hezbollah, is firing off missiles left and right. This doesn't seem like a regime that's really all that interested, does it? It's not going to change, folks. It's not going to change. Here's what I wanted to read to you. Poor Erica Kirk. She can't live in peace with her two beautiful daughters after her wonderful husband was assassinated less than a year ago. You've got Candace Owens, who's a stalker, who says the most horrific things about her. And she's not alone. She's not alone. You have people coming to her defense or who will not criticize her. Other woke Reich podcasters. It's truly grotesque. This poor young lady has been through so much. And now this from the Sun. Death threat. Terrifying. Erica Kirk, obsessive 26-year-old, is arrested after threatening to kill the Turning Point USA CEO by bombing event, quote-unquote. A sick would-be assassin has been arrested after making multiple threats to kill Erica Kirk and bomb a major Turning Point USA event, according to a warrant. And the shocking alleged plot emerged just days before Kirk is due to appear at a TPUSA Women's Leadership Summit in San Antonio, Texas. Jocko Wensk, 26, was arrested today after cops uncovered a series of online threats about the summit tied to him. According to an affidavit obtained by local ABC affiliate KSAT, police said Wensk responded to an April social media post about the summit with an alarming message. Quote, "I know exactly where to bomb," he wrote, according to the arrest warrant. Wensk's alleged obsession with Kirk was laid out in the warrant, which detailed multiple threats tied to her and TPUSA events. Investigators connected the Facebook account used to make the comments to Wensk through subscriber information, registered email addresses, phone numbers, and IP address data. He also appeared to reference getting close to Kirk at the event, according to the warrant. "I can't wait to be the valet for her escort," he wrote. Cops later uncovered a January 2026 email attributed to Wensk that again targeted Kirk and other Turning Point USA speakers. "Death to Erica Kirk and every single speaker there," the email read. It also claimed there would be a bombing at every single, and I'm quoting, "Turning Point rally and event," according to the warrant. He's been charged with two felony counts of making a terroristic threat causing public fear, and Wensk's bond has been set at a combined $120,000, court records indicate. It's a three-day event scheduled to run June 5 to 7, set to take place in San Antonio. I'm not going to tell you what hotel and all that. That you can find out if you want, if you're interested. This poor woman has the burden of the world on her shoulders. She watched as her husband was assassinated. She was there. I refuse to watch the video that shows the actual assassination. I can't. He was a friend of mine. I can't. And she is tormented every damn day by this Candace Owens. And rather than all people in media uniting and condemning Candace Owens, Megyn Kelly won't, Tucker Carlson won't, others won't, "And you're not going to force me to do it." Nobody's seeking to force anybody to do anything. Nobody. But when people talk like this, and they keep up and keep it up and keep it up, they can get somebody killed. They can get somebody killed. When you keep trashing Jews and Israel and so forth and so on, you can get somebody killed. When you make false allegations about public people dragging us into wars and so forth, and so I don't even want to think about it, Rich. And yes, I've had threats. And I'm not going to get into that either. Nope, we're not going to get into that either. One of the things I do want to tell you about, total different subject, but I've been warning about this. I wrote a book called Plunder and Deceit. And I warned in that book about the financial condition of the nation, the massive debt and massive debt that's not even recognized. It's off the books for these unfunded obligations. And that it was only a matter of time, and that the pensions, Social Security, and Medicare, because, you know, folks, I'm of the age. The ruling class politicians stole all the money out of the Social Security Trust Fund, even though you get, like, every 6 months or whenever, an update. You have this much in your account. You don't have an account. You have a paper account. So at some point, somebody's going to be holding the bag. People don't like it when you call it a Ponzi scheme. People need their Social Security. They rely on it. And this is the difficulty right now, because the government has stolen it. So they keep printing money. They used it for general operating funds. You can't take that money from people who've paid into Social Security their entire lives. Nor should you. And that's the problem with a Ponzi scheme. It wasn't created as a Ponzi scheme, but it became one when they took all the money out of it. So all those people ought to go to prison. They're called politicians, but they never will. The budget's utterly out of control, and no, it's not Donald Trump's fault. This has been going on for 80 years. 80 years. And under Biden, it was so accelerated because they used the pandemic to massively increase spending by trillions, and then they used that as the base mark for future budgets. Not as a one-time spending program, no. Every future budget, the baseline was increased. And God forbid if you want to cut any spending, even the fraud. Look how they went after Elon Musk and Doge. And I think J.D. Vance is doing a hell of a job on this right now, on fraud. Give credit where credit is due. But here we have Fortune.com. Interest on the national debt is eating a record 19% of federal revenue. And Watchdog warns it will get worse. So 20 cents out of every dollar taken in by the federal government goes to interest on the national debt. You got that? The federal government already spends more on debt interest than on Medicaid, national defense, or all non-defense discretionary spending combined. Now, with the 30-year Treasury yield surging past 5.19% as interest rates go up, its highest level in almost 20 years, a leading... Now, why does that go up? Why does that go up? It's not because of inflation. Because people are putting their money where they think it's safest, in 30-year Treasury yield, so the rate goes up. Its highest level in almost 20 years, a leading fiscal watchdog is warning that what was already a crisis can turn into something much worse. This is why I urge you to diversify. This is why I urge you to consider

0: costs consumed a record 3.25% of the gross domestic product, roughly 19% of all federal revenue in fiscal year 2025. If Treasury yields remain elevated at current levels, roughly 55 basis points above Congressional Budget Office projections, the CBO is always wrong, interest costs would grow 2.5-fold, climbing from $880 billion today, ready for this, to $2.5 trillion in 2036, in 10 years. That will push debt interest's share of federal revenue to almost 30%. 30% of the revenue of the federal government will be spent on interest. You understand what I'm saying? 30%. The numbers are staggering in their own right. But the Committee for Responsible Budgeting warns the real danger lies in the mechanics behind them. When the average interest rate on the national debt exceeds the economic growth rate, say the GDP grows at 2.5%, but the interest is growing at 3.5%. What economists call an RG debt can begin rising rapidly and uncontrollably. Under the elevated rate scenario, the gap would reach 75 basis points by 2036, meaning increasingly difficult for even responsible fiscal policy to stop the debt spiral. It'll be out of control. The combination of high debt levels and a large gap between R and G can lead to a debt spiral where rising interest costs boost debt, rising debt boosts interest rates, and rising rates boost interest costs further. Got that? Is that not frightening, Mr. Producer? You better start thinking about this, folks. I'm not kidding. You got to start thinking about this. This is the reality. And I wrote about it, talked about it for decades, but I wrote about it in Plunder and Deceit. Here we have another report, finance.yahoo.com. And I'll get into this in a moment, but you need to hear it. We'll be right back.
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0: Ensure your kids get enough sleep. It's one of the most important things you can do for them as a parent, and yet it's often overlooked. Not only does sleep in the early years set the stage for mental and physical health, it also creates the foundation for how one sleeps later in life. That's according to the National Sleep Foundation. Now, that organization recommends 14 to 17 hours a night for newborns, 12 to 15 for infants, 11 to 14 for toddlers, 10 to 13 for preschoolers, and 9 to 11 for school-aged children. When it's age appropriate, start by talking to your kids about why sleep is important. It helps their body grow, helps their brains learn, helps their mood stay steady. Don't underestimate the importance of a routine. You can even narrate what you're doing step by step to help them along the way. I'm Dr. Sanjay Gupta, helping you live a better life.
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Well, we'll have to get to that soaring interest cost sparking new warnings, as reported by Yahoo Finance. This is not something to blow off. It's something I feel a public obligation to talk about. And it really is an irony that this came up at the time I want to talk about monetary gold, which is in the track of the sponsors we have here. They're fantastic. In 2025, global gold demand blew past 5,000 tons. It hit a record $555 billion in value. So instead of scaring buyers away, it pulled in more. And what do you think these reports are going to do? These reports. They're talking about a time in which the spiral will be unstoppable. Because the laws of economics are not politics. They are what they are, like the laws of physics. Many central banks are quietly diversifying away from the dollar, adding hundreds of tons to their reserves. Again, I'm talking about diversification, not all your eggs in one basket. Large institutions reporting the second biggest inflow of gold on record, and bar and coin demand hit a 12-year high. Meanwhile, mine supply grew just 1%. Now, you can imagine as things get worse, steadily, steadily, steadily, that's the trajectory. What will happen with gold and silver then? New gold can't be printed. A recent report said it plainly. Gold demand just broke a record. Supply cannot keep up. So for retirees, that means your traditional stock and bond mix, it's not enough. And the biggest player... And the biggest players, I should say, are locking up the scarce asset. 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The headline is Soaring Interest Costs Spark New Warnings of Potential Debt Spiral. A debt spiral in economic and financial terms means a spiral you cannot pull out of. I'll discuss it at the top of the next hour, and then we'll move on. I'll be right back.

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14: Decision time for President Trump. I'm Tom Bergotti, Fox News. The U.S. and Iran are close to a deal to extend the current ceasefire by 60 days. It just needs President Trump's signature. But it could all be undone amid fresh U.S. strikes after an Iranian missile attack. Fox's Peter Ducey is at the White House.
15: Steve Witkoff and Jared Kushner's team have agreed to a deal with Iranian counterparts. Iranian leadership will need to approve it, and so will President Trump. And to get the president's blessing, there are three musts. The Strait of Hormuz must open, Iran must stop enriching uranium, and Iran must stop its nuclear weapons program. The fragile ceasefire with Iran may be a ceasefire in name only, as CENTCOM confirms that last night, Iran launched a ballistic missile towards Kuwait that was successfully intercepted by Kuwaiti forces, calling it an egregious ceasefire violation. Iran also launched 5 one-way attack drones near the Strait of Hormuz.
14: Trump threatened to strike Oman in case it joined up with Iran to charge tolls on ships in the Strait of Hormuz. Israel's military continues its attacks on Hezbollah targets in Lebanon as the U.S. and Iran inch closer to a ceasefire.
16: The Lebanese health ministry says 42 people have been killed and more than 40 others injured. One of those Israeli strikes hit in the southern suburbs of the Lebanese capital, Beirut. The IDF says it was targeting a leader of an Iranian militia group operating alongside the Iran-backed Hezbollah and hiding among residents. According to the Israeli military, there are around 30,000 Hezbollah terrorists. Of those, the IDF believes it has already eliminated nearly a third. Israel says the Lebanese government is incapable of